0: And the Seattle Kraken is up next with the 7th pick. And they take Chase Reed, the defenseman that you were just talking about before we went to break, the guy that was expected to be the first defenseman off the board. He is not. He is the 4th defenseman off the board, but he's still taken in the top 10.
1: Perfect. I teed that up expertly. Nice little tease going into our break. And now coming out of the break, we could talk about some possibilities for the Blue Jackets. One of them, not going to be Chase Reed.
0: All right. That is for sure. Let's go to the Jackets insider, Jeff Svoboda, who is over at Nationwide Arena, standing outside the draft room, the war room, and trying desperately to get in, but more than likely just looking for the free food. Hello, Jeff.
2: You know me way too well, Bob, don't you?
0: Yes. Yes, I do. I know how you operate, my friend. What's the consensus over there so far? Anything?
2: Basically just same boat as everyone else, trying to see if there's going to be any movement of this pick, if the Jackets are going to draft 14th, or if something happens along the way. We're halfway there now, I guess, as you just said, Seattle takes the 7th pick. So it feels at this point, as you get closer and closer, it feels like you're going to make that draft pick. But, all the cliches are true, it just takes one phone call, even Wayne Gretzky got traded, et cetera, et cetera. So until we see whoever for the Blue Jackets or Gary Bettman makes that choice, we will be on alert. But it feels, especially after yesterday when the Jackets made that trade to bring in Valeri Nichushkin. I'm going to have to learn how to say that correctly without screwing it up.
0: Good luck.
2: But it feels, exactly. Well, you are too, because you're going to be calling the games.
0: Wow, well, you just said it, and I almost said God bless you, so.
2: Very fair, very fair. But, when you can get a top six forward without giving up a first-round pick or a roster player, that's a pretty good move, and that gives the Jackets the flexibility to go ahead and pick here, or if there's something else out there, maybe make another trade. But it feels like, you were able to upgrade the current roster without trading that first-round pick, so maybe you just keep it and choose at number 14.
0: Is it fair to say, and I'm asking you, Jeff, and I'm asking you as well, Dylan, is it fair to say that now with Reed going off the board, those 7 picks in, is it pretty much the 7 guys that were speculated and going in those first 7 spots?
2: It feels like a little bit out of order. Buffalo, I think, surprised people. I think most people thought that Chase Reed was the best defenseman in the draft and was going to be chosen somewhere in the top 4. So for Daxon Rudolph to go there, I think, was a little bit of a surprise. I think people may be surprised that the Swedish center, Viggo Bjork, is still on the board. Albert Smits, the Latvian defenseman, was someone I think was rated a little bit lower there. So the players that have been picked so far, I think, were all thought to be top 10 picks. It was just, some of them probably were thought it was going to be a little bit lower. But we haven't seen any real true, where did this guy come from picks thus far? No Yegor Chinnikov type picks that have sent people scrambling, in my opinion, just kind of looking at the draft. It feels like the consensus was the top 9 or 10 were the top 9 or 10, and then things would move around from there. And so, and maybe get interesting once the Jackets run the clock, kind of in that area. So it hasn't been exactly what people thought, but it's not too far off of what the pre-draft consensus seemed to be.
1: We're talking with Blue Jackets team reporter Jeff Svoboda. Jeff, we are 7 picks in to the NHL entry draft, halfway to the Blue Jackets at 14th overall, and we haven't yet talked about potential options for the Blue Jackets with that 14th pick. Nobody knows these guys better than you. You did your annual consensus where you went around and kind of pinpointed the options for the Blue Jackets at 14th overall. So can you go down the list and provide us with some potential names and profiles for who the Blue Jackets could pick if they hold on to number 14?
2: Absolutely. And it's funny that the player that landed at number 14 in that consensus poll was defenseman Ryan Lynn out of the WHL, plays for Vancouver up there. And to me, profiles is like a Denton Mateychuk guy. He's not the biggest, but he has a lot of skill, and he uses his skating and things like that to defend without being the biggest guy. But I just get the sense, the Jackets the last 2 years have had 12 draft picks. Only 3 of them were forwards, and 7 of them were defensemen. And only one of those 3 forwards, Caden Lindstrom, who went 4th overall a couple years ago, was taken in the top 4 rounds of the draft. So it feels like they're probably going to lean forward with this pick. And they haven't so much said that, but it just feels like it's time to start adding, to the forward group. 2 guys that really stand out to me, one of them is Oscar Hemming, who is originally from Finland, but he played last year at Boston College. He's a very big guy. a power forward with an excellent shot. That sounds like someone that fits the mold of what this Blue Jackets front office has drafted under Don Waddell. Another big guy that wears number 61 up with Windsor of the OHL is Ethan Belchets, and I think he's going to be in the mix there. He plays like Rick Nash in addition to wearing the number 61. Had a bunch of goals this past season with the Spitfires. Likes to get to the front of the net, likes to create some chaos. And, as I said, his inspiration for wearing 61 was Rick Nash. So, there's an automatic Blue Jackets tie there. So Hemming and Belchets, if you're looking for a big forward, are the two guys that I think stand out. Another player to watch is Wyatt Cullen. He's really jumped up the draft boards here recently. He comes out of the U.S. national team program up in Ann Arbor. And he is the son of Matt Cullen, who won 3 Stanley Cups and played 21 years in the league. When he got to the U.S. program, he was only 5'8". Now he's 6'1", and still has the small player skills and a much bigger player's body. If he's still on the board at 14, I think the Blue Jackets will run up there and make that choice. Well, they don't run up there anymore. They're here in the arena, so they can't really do that. But I think he would be a guy that, as he's risen up draft boards, if he's somehow still there, the Jackets would love to have him. So those are three guys, three forwards and one defenseman, I would say, that kind of stand out as far as players who would be in the wheelhouse for the Blue Jackets. And maybe a fifth one to watch, because he's going to the University of Michigan next year, would be J.P. Hurlbert, who has played up in the WHL last year, scored a lot of goals as well. He is, I believe, from Texas. But he's going to the University of Michigan, and we all know the Blue Jackets have drafted a lot of guys out of here there the last couple of years. So maybe an under-the-radar guy that you would have to watch just because of that history.
1: Yeah, we'll see what happens with the Blue Jackets. Viggo Bjork just went to the Winnipeg Jets. Wyatt Cullen, who you mentioned, that would excite me, just the pedigree with his dad, Matt Cullen, being a Stanley Cup champion. And I think that toolkit is very unique, too, how you mentioned he was a much smaller player when he got to the development program, and now he's grown into his body. So if you have those small player skills and speed and quickness, and now he has it in a much bigger, stronger body, I think that's an enticing player for sure.
0: See, I like that. I agree with you on that. And not that you have to be the son of an NHLer, okay? But when you are, where are you your entire life?
1: You have pro habits. Look at Cole Sillinger. He came in ready to go.
0: 100%. So I like that. And then not only did your dad play for 21 years, but he's got 3 Stanley Cups along the way.
1: Pretty good.
0: Jeff, when you were going through all of that, first of all, I was very impressed with your breakdown. And
2: thank you, Bob.
0: The second thing I thought is Jeff Sabota is the only guy that doesn't want to trade this pick because of all the work that he's done to research these guys.
2: You know what? There is something to be said for that.
1: And also, if they end up trading the pick, he's going to have to do even more work tonight researching whoever it is they get.
0: That's a good point.
2: Yeah, well, when you put it that way, I would love to draft the pick. More so
1: Don
2: than
1: should
2: that,
1: let you make it yourself. You walk up there and say it.
2: Yeah, why not? I you know what? They say they're looking for celebrities to do this. Who better than me?
0: Great question.
2: Yeah, clearly based on
0: Did you love how we just let you die on the vine right there with silence?
2: Yeah.
0: It's perfect.
2: Yeah, clearly based on your reaction, that joke went over like a lead balloon.
0: No, I'm just kidding. But look, I do know it is a lot of work, and it is to go and research it and try to figure it out. And none of us have it figured out because we don't know what is going to happen. But it's a very good breakdown by you. And I tend to agree with you. They've done all these defensemen the last couple of years, and I don't know what they're going to do, but to have a couple of forwards and to get some with size, that would be nice. And as you said, that's what Don Waddell has looked at. He's looked at size.
2: Yeah, it seems like if you go back to the first Waddell draft, which was 2 years ago, they went very defense heavy in that draft. But all those are big guys who could skate and have some offense to them. And even Caden Lindstrom, who they took in the first round of that draft, was a forward. But he's a guy that has a lot of size and profiles the way that the Blue Jackets have wanted to go. And, they went with some smaller forwards later in the draft last year, but that's almost where you kind of have to find guys that kind of have some inefficiencies. There's not going to be 6'3" really skilled guys in the fifth round of the draft. That's just the reality of the situation. So, you kind of have to pick your spots there as you go lower. But, Jackson Smith, who was 14th overall last year, the defenseman, a big guy. And look at the acquisitions that Don Waddell has made since he took over the Blue Jackets on the NHL side, the Mason Marchments, Valerian Nichushkin.
0: Just say the most recent guy.
2: Yeah, the most recent guy,
0: Val.
2: Nichushkin, is what I'll just say. He's 6'4", 210 coming in. So it seems as though the Blue Jackets want to keep adding size to the equation. And And, you know, the NHL is more amenable to smaller players than it has ever been. But at the same time, if you look at the rosters of the teams that tend to win, they tend to have a lot of bigger guys because, you know, whether the defensemen take up more space, the forwards are harder to move out of the front of the net. So it feels like that's something that Don Waddell believes in and why I think they're probably going to go the direction they may go here when this draft pick is made.
1: Jeff, everybody around the NHL is trying to get better. I mean, how many teams? 25, 26 teams are trying to make the playoffs and win the Stanley Cup. Heck, it might even be more than that. We've already seen a handful of moves and big ones this offseason, but we're here at the draft, and there are still big names on that trade board. You know, Dylan Larkin requested a trade. He's out there. Darnell Nurse requested a trade. He's out there. Vincent Trocheck's name has been out there for, it feels like, two seasons now from the New York Rangers. The Blue Jackets have made one move, acquiring Valeri Nichushkin from the Avalanche. What more do the Blue Jackets need to do to put themselves in a position to compete?
2: I think as you're looking at the offseason, and Don Waddell said this, you're looking at top nine forwards, and you're probably looking at a second or third pair defenseman. And the latter of those sounds like something that is going to be available in free agency as we get to July 1 next week. So you're probably, you know, even with the addition of Nichushkin, you're potentially looking at, do you want to keep going there? Because, you know, Mason Marchment is still unsigned. Boone Jenner is the guy that's played top 9 minutes for you that's unsigned. So, you know, do you go the direction of some of the guys that you just named? Although, who knows what the Rangers are doing because they just got Dorofeev. So maybe they're not going to trade Trocheck. Who really knows what the plan is there in Madison Square Garden? But then, you know, you've got the guys in Vancouver. You know, Jake DeBrusk has been someone that's been mentioned quite a bit as someone who's, you know, a pretty consistent 20 to 25 goal scorer and can play a top six role that's available. You know, some have even said Elias Pettersson may be available. So, you know, you feel like that, you know, they may not be done tinkering here. But also so much of next season is going to come down to, you know, the young players continuing to take steps, and the Kent Johnsons and the Dmitry Voronkovs of the world. You know, they scored 47 goals combined two seasons ago. And if they had scored 47 goals last year combined, the Blue Jackets are probably a playoff team. Let's be honest. They combined for 24 goals last year. If those guys found 23 more goals, you probably would have won some more games. And so, you know, they went young a few years ago. They started to build through the draft. And if this team, the way it's constructed, you know, you're trying to add these parts around them that we've seen with some of the recent deals and bringing in the Nichushkins of the world. But the way that, you know, when you get down to where they were a couple of years ago and you want to have success, it's the guys you drafted or the guys you're building around that at some point have to start to drive the bus. And I actually had a chance to sit down with Rick Bowness today, and he was talking about this. Those guys, you know, they want bigger roles. They want to take steps forward. Well, it's going to be on their plate next year, and you're going to need all those guys to kind of keep taking the steps that you feel that you know, you've even seen out of them, that we've seen on the ice Kent Johnsson succeed. We've seen Dmitry Voronkov. We've seen Adam Fantilli, who really have some excellent games. It's that consistency and starting to lead the way that I think is the next big step for this Blue Jackets team. And it's not sexy, and people don't necessarily want to talk about it because all these trades are being made. But this team is built right now. At some point, those guys have to take the rope and lead the way. And they've all been in the league now 4 or 5 seasons. Now is the time that, you know, if you get all those, the best version of all those guys, in addition to some of the veterans you brought in over the years, the Coils and the Kushkins and players like that, then you've got a chance to be a really successful team. And so much of this is just going to come down to those players. And, you know, in some of those cases, it's going to be a sink or swim season for them. So we will see how it all works out. But, you know, I wouldn't be surprised if they keep looking. But, you know, some of the onus is going to be on the guys that were the Union Blue and come back here to camp in September.
0: All right, Jeff, that is very good work and great stuff. Thank you for coming on with us tonight. We appreciate it.
2: All right. Thanks, Bob. Good to chat with you.
0: Hey, if there's any food left, let us know because we'll swing by on the way back.
2: Will do. I got some pizza for you.
0: All right. That'll be great in about 3 hours from now. Thank you, Jeff. I appreciate it.
2: All right. Thanks, guys.
0: Jeff Sabota, Jackets Insider. That's where you can find him on X. We're going to take a break. Picks continue to come in. We're moving our way to number 14 overall. That's where the Blue Jackets are slated to pick, unless something happens between now and then where they make a trade. Right now, we're on schedule for them to make the pick. So we'll talk more as the Blue Jackets draft special continues here on 97.1 The Fan.
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14: From the Logan AC and Heat Services Weather Center.
15: Scattered showers and a few thunderstorms will continue into tonight, with most of the rain south of Interstate 70. We can see rainfall amounts over a quarter of an inch in central Ohio. As we head into the weekend, we're tracking a few more rain showers early on Saturday, but some sunshine for the afternoon with highs into the upper 70s. More sunshine and drier conditions for Sunday with highs into the mid to upper 80s. And then we're tracking some extreme heat for next week with highs well into the 90s for Tuesday, Wednesday, and Thursday. That's a look at your 10 weather impact forecast. I'm meteorologist Aaron White here on 97.1 The Fan.
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0: NHL Draft taking place in Buffalo. Is that Luke Bryan picking for the Nashville Predators right
1: now? That most certainly was.
0: Oh, and look who they took. Wyatt Cullen. That's not a surprise. That's Chris McFarland making his first pick as the new president of hockey operations and general manager of the Nashville Predators. Chris, a former assistant GM for the Blue Jackets, went to Colorado, had been the GM there before getting that bump in title and that moving to Nashville a couple of weeks ago. And so that's one of the guys that we talked about, how great that would be for the Blue Jackets. But instead, He's a Nashville Predator. Taken at, what number is that?
1: 10.
0: 10, okay.
1: Yeah, I think you look at the last four picks here in the NHL draft, I think every team has to be very happy with what they ended up with. Seattle taking Chase Reed, the defenseman, with that seventh overall pick. Again, he was expected to be the first defenseman off the board, and he falls to seven. After that, Winnipeg gets Viggo Bjork, center from Sweden, at eight overall. Viggo Bjork, some people thought he could go as high as two or three. He's the second best center consensus in this draft, so Winnipeg gets him at eight. After that, Keaton Verhoef. This is one that is very intriguing for me. We talked about the San Jose Sharks with two top 10 picks. They got a ready-made forward in Ivar Stenberg at second overall. Then they draft defenseman Keaton Verhoef at number nine. He falls to him, a huge right-shot defenseman, 6 foot four, 215 pounds. If you are an NHL draft sicko or somebody that cares about the prospects, you're very familiar with this guy's name, Keaton Verhoef, because, you know, about a year ago, people were talking about Verhoef potentially challenging Gavin McKenna to be the number one overall pick. Verhoef, like Gavin McKenna, took the collegiate route. He went to the University of North Dakota this past season after playing 2 years in the WHL, and the numbers kind of dipped for him. With that said, he had one of the better draft-eligible seasons for a freshman defenseman in college hockey ever, but the numbers weren't necessarily comparable to what he did in the WHL. In his 24-25 season with Victoria in the WHL, he had 21 goals and 24 assists in 63 games from the blue line. Really good numbers. He takes the leap into college hockey, which is harder than the WHL. He's playing against men, remember, as an 18-year-old. He had 6 goals and 14 assists for 20 points in 36 games. Nothing to sneeze at there, in my opinion. That's really good for a freshman defenseman. But he falls all the way down to ninth overall to San Jose. You talked about the riches. Just, this team has been spoiled. I mean, San Jose, they get Macklin Celebrini first overall in 2024 after selecting Will Smith fourth overall in 2023. They luck themselves via the lottery into the second overall pick this year, and they get Ivar Stenberg. And then via trade, that William Eklund deal to Ottawa, they get the ninth overall pick, and they get Keaton Verhoef. They've got to be really happy with this draft.
0: Yeah, and look, you've got to be really bad to make some of those picks, okay? I mean, the San Jose Sharks went to the bottom. There's no doubt about that. But it's about when you're at that point, you got to make the right picks. You do have to get a little bit of luck, like you were just talking about, what they get at number nine. But Mike Greer's done a really nice job since coming on as the general manager there. And there's a plan. And it's what you see out of the best organizations, right? You see there's a plan. Okay, we're really bad, or we're not really bad, but we're going to get really bad so that we can get really good. And you've got to have the fortitude to make the plan and stick to the plan. And like I said, get a little bit of luck along the way. Now they can trade Eklund, and then they can bring in a number nine pick. All of a sudden you have two top 10 picks, but the San Jose Sharks, they have done that, and they have done that well. So yeah, to your point, they're doing it the right way, at least on paper, and they did almost make the playoffs this year. They were in the conversation until late in the season. So, we'll see. Every season is a different story, but teams are adding. Everybody walks away from tonight feeling like they got better. Nobody walks away from the first round and goes,
1: everybody loves their first round pick.
0: Nobody goes, crap. The guy I wanted went two picks before, and then I just threw something at the wall to see what sticks. That's not how it works. There's a list. You're checking off the list. Like the Blue Jackets just checked Wyatt Cullen off their list as he goes to the Nashville Predators. So we're at number 11. The Blue Jackets are picking at number 14 with their first pick. So as things are moving right along there in Buffalo, that's coming up very shortly. So tell you what, let's just make it easy on ourselves. Let's take a break right now.
1: Yep.
0: And then we'll see how it's pacing itself on the other side as we get toward that 14th overall pick. This is the Blue Jackets Draft Special, and you've got it here on your home of the Blue Jackets, 97.1 The Fan.
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13: 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The Fan. The stars of the future are picked today. It's draft time. And this is the Blue Jackets Draft Special.
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0: Bob McGilligan, Dylan Tyer with you. Blue Jackets Draft Special. The New Jersey Devils are on the clock in the first round. The Blue Jackets are getting closer to number 14, where they are going to pick. And the last pick you just told me, that's a good one for the Blue Jackets because it looks like they may get somebody that that they want. Maybe there's three picks left and there's maybe four guys that they're in a group they're thinking of.
1: Yeah, centerman Tynan Lawrence just went to the St. Louis Blues at number 11 overall. And, you know, based off of what Jeff Swoboda was talking about, he provided a few names, and those names are still on the board outside of Wyatt Cullen. You know, you think about a guy like Oscar Hemming, left wing from Boston College, 6'4", 204 pounds. J.P. Hurlbert, he's from the Kamloops Blazers, a guy that's a wing, played center this season. That was a name that Jeff Swoboda brought up. He is still there. Ethan Belchets, I think a lot of people were expecting him to be selected in the top 10, but he's still on the board. 6'5", 230-pounder from the Windsor Spitfires. So you look at those names, those are all players that Jeff Swoboda mentioned, and now we've got the New Jersey Devils at 12, the New York Islanders at 13, and then the Blue Jackets at 14. So assuming the Blue Jackets are indeed interested in any of those guys, they're going to be there with the 14th overall pick. Of course, there's still time to potentially make a trade as well. But I think in my gut, the Blue Jackets are going to make this pick. You know, the longer things go on here, I think it's harder to get business done. Obviously, there are still trades to be made. There are still names out there. But to me, they're now going to be made after the draft. These first round picks likely won't be involved. But Yeah, I think the Blue Jackets are going to find somebody they like there. You know, we talked with Don Waddell in our second segment of the program, and he talked about the importance of adding a forward to their prospect pool, and there are a lot of good forwards on the board right now that the Blue Jackets could go with.
0: There is something I thought about asking Don when we talked to him, and then I decided not to. I decided it wasn't that important. When we talked to him again, I am going to ask him the question, how much more difficult it is to get trades done when you're not in the same location as it was for years. Now you have this centralized draft. Yeah, you can be on the phone and you can be doing this and that. But Don is one of those guys that used to love to walk from one table to the next table and try to make those deals in person. And as you were just talking, it made me think of it when you were just talking about the fact that, you know, it appears as though business might get taken care of later, not in this first round. Wonder how much of that has to do with that, or wonder how much it changes having to make calls as opposed to just being able to pull a guy aside. Because, you know, we were there for years and you would see guys leave the draft floor and you'd be like, okay, where's he going? Who's he talking to?
1: Right.
0: Right. And sometimes it was something. Many times he was going to the bathroom and he was just coming back, you know, so you never know, or going to get a sandwich or something like that. But I will be interested to know that. The New Jersey Devils have made their pick. That is in the process of being announced at number 12. And they take it forward.
1: Alexander Command. He was down some people's boards, I think. That might be a little bit of a surprise pick there for the Devils. But, hey, they've got some new leadership now with a new general manager in Sonny Mehta. So maybe a little different way of thinking there. They've got some questions to answer there as well. They made a big trade dealing Simone Nemec to the Calgary Flames for a couple of first-round picks. So they've got some spots to fill on the blue line. They've talked about being aggressive themselves and finding somebody to play with Jack Hughes. So that's another team in the Metro that's trying to get better. So they pick a Swedish centerman, an Alexander Command, who, you know, he's not going to be with them this season in all likelihood, but a potential difference maker down the line. Couple of Swedish centers off the board. Swedes off this board early here between Command, Viggo Bjork, and Ivar Stenberg.
0: Yeah, you talked about new leadership there in New Jersey, and you know that's the case for a number of teams around the league right now. But New Jersey's a team that they were severely disappointed in the way that they performed last year. I think a good bit of that had to do with Jack Hughes not being healthy the entire season, obviously. But that Simone Nemec trade, there was, I heard some decent criticism of that, to give up on a player that is that young.
1: He was a second overall pick in 2021.
0: Second overall pick. Second overall
1: pick. 2022, excuse me.
0: 4 years ago. And he gets dealt to Calgary because I heard them talking about it on NHL Network Radio, and it was like, well, the Calgary Flames, this was a no-brainer to be able to get this guy with all of the potential that he has ahead of him. So, so the Devils, they take a centerman and another one off the board, and that will bring us in at number 13, which means the Blue Jackets are just one away from making their pick, and we're going to find out what they're going to do here in this first round.
1: New York Islanders up next at 13th overall. You've got a kind of a grouping here of Metropolitan Division teams between the Devils, the Islanders, the Blue Jackets, and then the 16th overall pick once belonged to the Washington Capitals. Now it belongs to the St. Louis Blues after that Jordan Kyrou addition for Washington. The Islanders are a tricky one, right? Because I think a lot of people expected them to be right back at the top of the draft this year after they held the number one overall pick last year. The guy they selected, Matthew Schaefer, changed their plans. Yeah. He changed all of that.
0: But in fairness, what they jumped how many spots last year?
1: Eight or 10?
0: Yeah.
1: They jumped a bunch just like Toronto did this year.
0: Right. But my point is on that, they weren't the Blackhawks. They weren't the Sharks. They weren't, you know what I mean?
1: That's correct.
0: They weren't in the
1: fully bottoming
0: top four.
1: Out.
0: Right.
1: Yeah.
0: Exactly. They got a promotion to get that first overall pick. But anyway, sorry to interrupt you.
1: No, and I was just saying that it's kind of crazy how Schaefer changed everything for them last season, right? He had the greatest rookie season for a defenseman essentially ever, at least in the modern era.
0: Mm-hmm.
1: And obviously he looks to be a big part of their future. You know, their captain, Anders Lee, his name is out there as well, just like Blue Jackets captain Boone Jenner. We have free agency starting in just a couple of days' time, which that'll be, I think, equally as interesting to see if trades get done before then, if trades get done after free agency. We're almost in uncharted territory now with the way the draft works now, how you were talking about guys not being there in person, and I personally do think it affects the trades happening. Like, we're barely seeing anything now. And beyond that, the changing cap and now potential expansion in the NHL, yeah, right? Like, all of this factors in, and we're just in this uncharted territory where free agency isn't as large anymore. The trade market is really what dictates everything. Everybody wants their guys locked up long term. So,
0: I have no problem with that anyway. Because I think the trades are more exciting. You know, who can you get and what do you have to give up instead of who can you get and how much you're going to overpay? Because that's many times what free agency is, you know, you get into a bidding war and then you figure, I didn't get what I needed in a trade, so I'm going to have to do this. It's not all the time like that, but it's like that a lot. Or you have to walk away from a guy because it just gets ridiculous in a bidding war with other teams, and then you have to walk away from the table and you leave yourself a little bit short. So I'm cool with the trades. I don't know. I don't think I would like it. Like, if I got a call after the show and said I was going to Winnipeg, I'd be very depressed, you know? But I know, I'm just picking on Winnipeg. It's easy. But that being said, it just gives it a little bit extra flavor, a little bit of an extra edge.
1: I'm enjoying the trades myself. I just feel like the prices are so high. Like, we just really haven't seen the prices like this ever. I agree. It's like a couple of first-round picks for everybody.
0: Let's take our break here while the Islanders pick, and then we'll be back to set up the Blue Jackets pick at number 14. That's how we're going to do it here on the Blue Jackets Draft Special. It's presented by G&J Pepsi. Glad to have you with us here on your home for the Blue Jackets, 97.1 The Fan.
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0: Pick number 13 has been made by the New York Islanders. They take a Swedish defenseman, Malte Gustafsson. So the Blue Jackets are up next. Dylan, and a lot of the names that we've just spent the past 40 minutes or so talking about are still on that board. It'll be interesting to see what direction the Blue Jackets go.
1: Yeah, I'm very curious to see how this all shakes out, because all of those names that Jeff Svoboda brought up with us are still there for the Blue Jackets with this 14th overall selection, sans Wyatt Cullen. He went a few picks ago to the Nashville Predators. Since then, we saw Tynan Lawrence go to the St. Louis Blues at 11, Alexander Command go to the New Jersey Devils at 12, and then another Swede, Malte Gustafsson, going to the New York Islanders at 13th overall. So wealth of options for the Blue Jackets here at number 14. Ryan Lynn was the consensus 14th best player in the draft per Jeff's rankings. He is a defenseman, but in talking with Don Waddell, I feel like the Blue Jackets are probably leaning towards a forward to add to their prospect pool. I think they really like what they have on the blue line. You think about Jackson Smith, obviously. He was the 14th overall pick by the Blue Jackets last year. He finished up his freshman season at Penn State and is going back for his sophomore year. Guillaume Richard is a guy that had a really nice first full pro season in Cleveland, and he's a little bit underrated of a prospect for me. A fourth-round draft pick. He played collegiately at Providence College, and I think the Blue Jackets really like him and feel like he would be a good pro, more of a defensive defenseman that can slot in maybe in a second or third pair. And then you think about just a couple of years ago in 2024, the Blue Jackets did a lot of work on their blue line. Charlie Ehlich was their pick right at the top of the second round. They added Luca Morelli in that draft as well. He just had his first full pro season in Cleveland. I think they like him a lot as well. He's a right shot defenseman. So all of this to say, I feel like the Blue Jackets' strength when it comes to their prospect pool is on that blue line. So they're looking to load up at forward, where they have Caden Lindstrom, who they drafted fourth overall in 2024. You know, outside of him, it's more depth pieces in that forward group as far as the prospect pool is concerned. You know, if you still consider Luca Delbel-Belouz a prospect for the Blue Jackets, he would be one of the top forwards in their pool as well. But at this 14th overall selection, you can add an impact guy for the Columbus Blue Jackets. They're on the clock right now. We're getting a peek into the Blue Jackets dressing room, which is also serving as their war room. Don Waddell is right at the center of the action, and it looks like everybody there is calm and ready to go. So I would assume the pick is in for the Blue Jackets. And indeed it is. We just got the notification. The pick is in.
0: Yep. So we are going to find out who the newest prospect in the Blue Jackets system is going to be, as we are just awaiting the announcement here from the Blue Jackets or from the NHL. And the pick is in. So they've got it.
1: They have a countdown clock behind the desk here on ESPN. I'm wondering, is that how much time we have until the pick is in, and when that expires, is that when Bettman is going up to make the selection?
0: Well, we're going to find out, because it was under 10 when you started that, so we should be at that point. Yep, it's at zero right now, and the
1: All
0: crowd
1: right,
0: in
1: let's
0: Buffalo
1: go.
0: Is being told that the pick is in, so here comes the commissioner to the podium. Gary Bettman announcing to the crowd in Buffalo who the newest Blue Jacket property is going to be, and it is Oscar Hemming, who is taken out of Boston College, just what we were talking about. A big forward is what the Blue Jackets decide to do. 6'4", 195 pounds. He's a left winger. He's Finnish, but as we just said, he played at Boston College, so he's got a lot of the tools already, and that's why the Blue Jacket scouts were extremely happy to take him with his 14th overall.
1: Yeah, there's a lot to like about Oscar Hemming. He's actually the younger brother of Dallas Stars prospect Emil Hemming. He was the 29th overall pick in the 2024 NHL entry draft. Oscar is bigger than his brother. He's 6'4", now listed at 204 pounds, and he's only 17 years old. He's one of the young players in this draft class, so a lot of projectability, a lot of time to develop for a player like Oscar Hemming. He had kind of a strange season last year. He played only the second semester at Boston College. He was originally supposed to play in the CHL, then the BCHL, but some disagreements with his team back home led him to his freshman year at Boston College last year, played 19 games, had a goal and 7 assists for 8 points. He's a big, strong kid. He's a good skater. That playmaking is continuing to develop. But what do we always talk about with Don Waddell and these draft picks? It feels like the Blue Jackets trend towards picking size and strength, and he has it. This is a guy that projects as a power forward in the NHL, and we love to see that. We're looking at him right now on the TV. He's towering over Gary Bettman.
0: Yes, he is. Not that that's hard, but for players, I mean, for me, it's fine. But yes, he is. He is a towering young man at 17. And again, so when the scouts are going through these numbers, as you just talked about, playing in 19 games, 1 goal, 7 assists. Sometimes you might think, well, I don't know, is that going to be enough? But they're projecting there. 17 years old, right? And coming over, and now you're going to play college hockey. And you mentioned this before. Junior hockey was such the way to the National Hockey League for so many years. Mm-hmm. And college hockey was, for many years, almost an afterthought. When I first got into this game, and it was in the minor leagues, the guys that came from college got ridiculed because they didn't play junior college. Boy, have the tables turned on that, right? Now, everybody wants to play college hockey for many different reasons, but it is harder because you're playing against older players. You know, 18 to 22 is what the college age is. So now you're in junior, 16 to 19, 16 to 20, really. You're on over age of 20. It's a big difference. It's a big gap to make up, and it's a great learning experience for these young players finding out what it takes to play the college game.
1: Well, a couple of things here to your point. First and foremost, I talked about the strange season for him last year where he wasn't necessarily expecting to jump right into college hockey. Think about coming from overseas as a 17-year-old and hopping right into the college game. Not only are you playing, you know, hockey with new teammates, maybe a little bit of a new style in some situations, but you're adjusting to life in the United States, going to college while doing it. That's a hard thing to do. And then you talk about playing against your age group. Well, he had the opportunity to do that at the Hlinka Gretzky Cup this year. It's one of the best international tournaments for viewing these prospects. As an under-18er for Finland, he had a really nice showing. He played 5 games at the Hlinka Gretzky Cup, had 4 goals and 2 assists for 6 points against players his own age. So it's a small sample size, but it looks good. You love a guy that's in college. I feel like the Blue Jackets have trended towards drafting those guys. They have lots of prospects in the collegiate ranks. And I'm excited to see what this year looks like for a player like Oscar Hemming. The size, the youth, I talked about it right off the top, the projectability. So I'm excited about this player in the Blue Jacket system.
0: They feel he's got NHL size and strength. His skating, powerful and fluid for a guy as big as he is. He protects the puck extremely well. He's very physical with his forechecking, loves to finish checks, which when you're that size, you love that, right?
1: Mm-hmm.
0: I love hearing that. He's got a great hockey sense, good hockey vision, and his shot is heavy and accurate. So put that all together, and you can see why he was right there at the top of the Blue Jackets list, or he was there at 14. He was the guy at the top of their list at number 14 that they wanted to take with that pick, and so that's exactly what they do. They take Oscar Hemming at 14th overall. They add him to the group. We speculated about it. So heavy on defensemen the last couple of years. Maybe time to mix a forward in there, and that's what they've got now. And look, you mentioned Caden Lindstrom, 4th overall a couple of years ago. It's been a tough go for him. When he got drafted, he had had a back issue when he was playing in the Western Hockey League. It took him months to get through that, get back to the Western Hockey League at the end of the season. After he got drafted, he played into the playoffs. Then he went to Michigan State. This year was not the year that he wanted to have at Michigan State. He's going back there to be a Spartan again this fall. I think it's a big season for him, right? I mean, if you're going to be an NHLer, he's got to have a better college season this year. But again, it's another guy with size, and now you're looking at a couple of guys like that in the last few drafts that the Blue Jackets can look forward to a couple of years down the road.
1: That's what it takes in the Stanley Cup playoffs these days, isn't it?
0: Yeah.
1: That size, that nastiness.
0: But,
1: but
0: it used to be just size, right? Yep. Now it's size
1: and skill.
0: You have to be able to skate and you have to have the skill. You have to have great hands and you got to be able to do it all. And these guys are projected to be able to do it all, and they have done it at certain levels. Now it's about continuing to do it at the next level.
1: Well, I'm excited to talk to Oscar Hemming. We're going to have the opportunity to do that in just a little bit. We'll see if he's going to be at Blue Jackets development camp as well. I would assume he's going to be, right? I think all of the Blue Jackets draft picks from last year are going to be at the team's development camp. Yeah. So potentially an opportunity to see Oscar Hemming there. A trade just happened, by the way. I guess we'll announce it right now. Elliot Friedman reporting that Mason McTavish is being traded to the St. Louis Blues in return for the 15th overall pick and the 29th overall pick. Speculation on the return there, but it sounds like Mason McTavish to the St. Louis

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1: 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Bo Bishop has many friends. He calls none of them by their actual names. Let's see, there's Reese and Bake. And we can't forget about The Blonde, Bootsy, Beamsy, NBC, Buddy Garrity, Lil Mo with a gimpy leg, the list never ends. And then there's First Friday, which really isn't a Friday at all. He's always the first stop on the Paul Feinbaum apology tour. Don Tiberi frequently calls him Babe. Oh, and there's a lot of conversation about drinky poo. 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Bishop and Friends, weekdays from 9 to noon. The Fan. 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We won't talk about what happened last year. It certainly has nothing to do with Cole producing the show. Do they talk Buckeyes? Of course they do. 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Yes. 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Rothman and Ice, weekdays from noon to 3. Thank you. The Fan. Common Man and Timmy. 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And by legend, I mean it's a miracle he hasn't been fired yet. And Timmy is, well, Timmy will complain about anything and everything. And he kind of looks like a woman.
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1: So there's that. 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
1: The stars of the future are picked today. It's draft time. And this is the Blue Jackets Draft Special.
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7: Oscar Hemming taken by the Blue Jackets, 14th overall in the National Hockey League draft that is taking place in Buffalo, New York right now. But we've got Oscar Hemming with us right at the moment. Oscar, first of all, congratulations. Welcome to the Columbus Blue Jackets. How does it feel?
8: Thank you. Feels awesome. Just nerves on the floor and finally hear my name. So feels awesome.
7: I wanted to ask you about that. When you're sitting there and you're watching 13 other guys go and you're wondering, when is my turn? Like, how do you tune that out? I mean, it's got to be nerve-wracking with every pick, isn't it?
8: Yeah, I mean, it's nerve-wracking. Your heart kind of speeds up a little, and then you hear somebody else's name. But, I mean, there's not really anything you can do but just hope for the best. So,
7: how much studying did you put into the teams that you thought might take you? In other words, what do you know about the Columbus Blue Jackets, and why do you think this is going to be a great fit for you?
8: Well, I think they have a good team. Got a couple of Finnish guys there, so it's going to be nice to see them, and it just feels like it's a good match.
9: Oscar, did you have any idea that it was going to be the Blue Jackets that selected you going into this draft?
8: No idea. So that was just a surprise.
9: A very welcome surprise, and we're happy to have you. Can you tell us a little bit about yourself as a player?
8: Yeah, well, I think I'm a physical, skillful winger, so I think I play physical and, you know,

0: see the ice wall and have a good shot.
1: That certainly plays in the NHL these days. Big bodies with lots of skill. Are there players in the National Hockey League that you model your game after? And if so, who?
0: I'd probably say Brady Tkachuk. I think we kind of play similarly. So if it has to be one, that's probably him.
2: Oscar Hemming is with us. He just joined the Blue Jackets, taken with the 14th overall pick in the NHL draft. Oscar, tell us about, we were talking about you being a young man coming over from Finland and then going right into college hockey at Boston College and actually having to do it, make this transition in the second semester. What was last year like for you, hockey-wise and personally?
0: Yeah, I mean, it was a bit messy, of course, and sometimes it wasn't too great mentally, but I pushed through it and then figured out where to play and, you know, kind of from that just started rolling. I think I played good, so I was happy with going to BC.
2: Now, your older brother, Emil, was selected in the first round of 2024 by the Dallas Stars. Your dad, Jonas, he played professionally in Finland. Having guys with the experience that they have and you know, what they have done in their lives and the advice that they can give to you about your game, about how to handle this draft, all of that stuff, how valuable has that been for you?
0: Super valuable. You kind of know beforehand, like when it happens, you kind of know what's going to happen. So it's helped me a lot. Just having them go through the things before me and giving me like all the small tips. So just that's helped me a lot.
1: Oscar, your first season of college hockey is done. Now that you've got that in the rearview mirror and kind of in the memory bank, what are you working on this summer to improve your game?
0: Skating, just be more explosive and more agile. I think that's just going to help me create more chances and, you know, score some more goals.
2: Are you coming to the prospect camp this week?
0: I believe so, yeah.
2: Yeah, all right. That's usually what they tell you. Hey, welcome, congratulations. By the way, you got to be in Columbus by Monday, right?
0: I have no idea.
2: That's all right. That's all right. That doesn't matter. Well, I'll tell you what. We appreciate you taking a couple of minutes for us tonight, and we look forward to meeting you at the prospect camp here in the next couple of days. Hey, congratulations. We couldn't be happier to have you as a member of the Blue Jackets, Oscar.
0: Yep. Thank you so much.
2: All right, there he is, the Blue Jackets first round pick, 14th overall, Oscar Hemming, a Finnish native who is playing at Boston College. And that is so typical, right? Like, what's going on now? I don't know. I did an interview. I'm doing an interview with you. I'm going to go do three more interviews. And if I'm lucky, I'm done doing interviews and then I'll sign a whole bunch of stuff. That's what draft day is like for these guys.
1: I always ask these guys, do you pack your hockey bag with you right when you come to the draft? Like, how does that all work? So I'm going to have to figure it out with Oscar because, like he said, he's got absolutely no idea what comes next. But I assume, like he said, he'll be here in Columbus. We get the opportunity to meet him in just a couple of days' time and see what he looks like out there. I can't wait to see all these guys together. Another big body with skill. Talked about the skating ability. And I like that he brought up the nastiness right off the bat. He loves to play that physical game. I'm not sure you get that often with a player his age, 17 years old, and he's playing college hockey. So I feel like you kind of have to bring that. Maybe it brings it out of you playing with those older players. And Brady Tkachuk, you always love to hear that. I don't know if I've ever heard a Finnish guy compare himself to Brady Tkachuk. It's usually Alexander Barkov, but I love the Brady Tkachuk.
2: That was good. And to your other point about the physical play, you know, for years it was like, well, the guy's European, so he's not going to be physical. Mm-hmm. No, it's not the way it is. You know, it was good to hear him say that, that he's looking forward to playing that style for the Blue Jackets. And look, as we talked about before, that style wins. You can talk about the Carolina Hurricanes and how fast they are, but they're also relentless. They are on the puck consistently. Sometimes it feels like there's four guys on you when you have the puck. I mean, we watch the games from upstairs, and it feels like that at times when you watch a team like that. They won the Stanley Cup. Everybody wants to be that. And to be that, that's why Oscar said he's going to continue to work on his skating. It's good. It's got to be better to get to the National Hockey League, and he is self-aware. So that's awesome. Look, he sounds like a good kid. We find out more when he gets here, and then we find out more over the years. But just looking at it on the surface, it's a good ad for the Blue Jackets.
1: It is an amazing ad for the CBJ. I love the size. I love the skill. See how it fits. They're all puzzle pieces, and I can't wait to see it.
2: Yeah, I can't wait to see it either. So this week, development camp at the Ohio Health Ice House over at Nationwide Arena. You can get the schedule. Just go to BlueJackets.com, find out what's going on the ice each day and see a lot of the guys from last year, some from 2 years ago coming in and skating drills and kind of getting to know each other, especially this draft class. This is the first time that you're going to get a bunch of people that were just taken in the same draft together in the same room and on the ice at the same time, which is where these bonds really do start to form. And they're bonds that continue through the American Hockey League and onto the National Hockey League.
1: Mm, you're right about that. Those early bonds, and you know, you kind of see that, right? That we get to meet these guys and develop that relationship early. And I think it pays dividends down the road. Like I think about, you know, how I would host the Pipeline podcast and get to know all these guys when they were young, got to know Kent Johnson, got to know Denton Mateychuk, Luke Adell, Bell Blues, et cetera, et cetera. And now my own relationship, now that they're in the NHL, it benefits because I know these guys. And, you know, the same can be said about these players meeting each other. They create a little bit of a family. Like, you know, we talked about these guys and talked to them a couple summers ago where, you know, do you recall at the 2023 draft when I think we talked to William Whitelaw and he said yes. That he had been playing video games with Luca Pinelli, and these guys keep up with each other as the year goes on and they become friends exploring Columbus. So it's a great thing. And now Oscar Hemming is going to be part of that brotherhood here in Columbus. You love to see that.
2: Yes, he is. So again, the development camp is coming up in just a couple of days, and you can get all the information on that just by going to BlueJackets.com. Do you have any final thoughts here tonight, Dylan Tyre?
1: I like what the Blue Jackets were able to do. I liked what they were able to do yesterday in acquiring Valeri Nichushkin, who, heck, he might be another player that Oscar Hemming models his game after, right? Similar style. But I want to see the Blue Jackets do more. That's my final thought. I think this team can continue to improve via the trade market. Lots of smoke out there right now with a lot of different names on the CBJ. I really think you can set yourself up nicely for the future no matter what happens. So I want to see that happen, and I want to see this team put itself in a position to compete for the Stanley Cup playoffs next year.
2: Yeah, I agree with that, and it'll be interesting to see what happens between tonight and then tomorrow, the final rounds of the draft. As you heard Don Waddell say early in the show, that's really important because you can really find some pieces there, and you have to find pieces there. Like, it's great to draft at that first guy at whatever number you draft him at, but it's the second-round picks, the third-round picks. You find that fifth round or sixth round pick that pans out that you have something that everybody else passed over. I mean, and for the scouts, this is something we didn't talk about tonight, but it's fair to say for the scouts, this is their Stanley Cup final. Mm-hmm. They spend all year compiling this information. They spend all year watching players, drafting reports, and then getting together and putting it into a list. So the work that they do, they're getting paid off right now with the guys that they are selecting. So they've worked extremely hard. They're going to work through tomorrow, the final rounds of the draft. See, it's time to go. I can't talk anymore. They're going to do that tomorrow.
1: That's when they really get the payoff tomorrow with all their draft picks.
2: That's right. Absolutely. When nobody's paying attention, right? To be honest, because there's so much focus on the first round. But they're going to do a good job tomorrow. They're going to add more players to the prospect pool. And then we'll see what happens between trades that could be made and also the free agency period starts on July 1st, and that is on Wednesday. So we'll see what happens with that as well. But it's been fun. It's been fun talking hockey. We haven't got to talk hockey in a while. So it's fun to talk about it, and it's exciting to have Oscar Hemming to be part of the organization.
1: Well, here's the plan, Bob. Let's talk hockey for the next week or so. Hopefully lots of good things with the Columbus Blue Jackets. Take a little bit of a break, and we're right back for training camp.
2: Absolutely. It's not going to be that long, believe me. It always seems like it's a million miles away, but it is absolutely not. I want to thank Nate Puderbaugh for being our producer here tonight and doing a great job getting all of our guests lined up.
1: Tremendous job getting Oscar Hemming right there. We weren't sure how the timing was going to work out, and it worked out perfectly. Yeah, Nate.
2: That was clutch, Nate. That was really, I mean, if there's a bonus to be had, no, there's not. Don't worry about it. Anyway, but we thank you for the work that you did tonight. That's going to do it for the Blue Jackets draft special. Oscar Hemming, the first-round pick of the Blue Jackets, taken 14th overall, a big forward from Boston College. We'll see him at prospect camp coming up in just a couple of days. For Dylan Tyre, I'm Bob McElligott saying thanks for listening to the Blue Jackets draft special right here on your home of the Columbus Blue Jackets, 97.1 The Fan.
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15: Hi, I'm Linda from Newburyport. I lost 20 pounds on Awaken 180. In my family, there's a history of type 2 diabetes. 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My goal was to see if I can avoid becoming a diabetic. After having been on the Awaken 180 program and getting the 20 pounds off, I am no longer pre-diabetic. And I am on a low-dose high blood pressure medication. 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Awaken 180 is just one of those tools in my health toolkit. It's really easy.
16: 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And that's what this is really about. 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

0: think perspective, or do you think Fritz is a surefire pick to win that match?
1: This is where you take that you like backwards slide a little bit and take a five setter. Just give me a five setter out of the gates. I'm sure there's plus money on that or the over on games. This one's going to be competitive. Jack Draper's not going to go down without a fight. Now, he's been playing great tennis too. It has not been pretty for Jack Draper since he's come back, but he's gutted it out. So that makes it even more intriguing. And the crowd obviously is going to be completely in Jack Draper's favor. So, I mean, literally cancel all your plans. Most of you will be asleep probably, but figure it out. Watch this match. I'm telling you, this is going to be the best way to start your Wimbledon journey.
2: Danny, can they still go as long as Mahut and Isner did, or did they make a rule to stop that?
1: Well, I mean, Fritz is a really good, they're both pretty good servers. I don't know if they're John Isner serve level though. So I don't think we're going to see the longest match ever.
2: Okay.
1: I do think it's going to be competitive.
2: Any other first round matchups that are really intriguing for you? Obviously that's the headliner, but were there any others that stood out?
1: Man, you know, honestly, just this is a cop-out answer because we just talked about it, but Serena Williams, just to see how she plays. I mean, anytime you're getting somebody that's won this tournament seven times, she's obviously playing in the doubles tournament as well with her sister Venus. How do you not pay attention to a 44-year-old legend coming back and playing in the singles draw? I don't care who she's playing. That's where I'm paying attention to. That's my favorite, and Jack Draper and Taylor Fritz.
0: 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She's a studio host for Tennis Channel. They'll have TC Live, I believe, 5 a.m. Eastern every day before the folks at ABC and ESPN take over. So make sure if you're up super early, get your berries and cream, your coffee, and watch Tennis Channel before the matches officially begin. They've also got plenty of encore matches that you could check out if you are working like normal people and miss them during the day. Not like us sports fans, but Danny, I want, you know, with Serena on the women's side in general, mm-hmm. I asked you about, it's usually open for the French Open. It's also usually very open here the last couple of years for Wimbledon. Iga winning it last year, despite clay being her best surface. Barbara Krejcikova 2 years ago, Vondrousova, we can ask you about that, by the way. I think that is a ridiculous 4-year suspension for her, but yep. She won the tournament, Rybakina, Barty. So you haven't had a back-to-back winner in over a decade here. So Aryna Sabalenka is the number one player in the world. She's had some bad losses, some upsets here over the last couple of months. And then you've got Iga. You've got Coco Gauff, who has struggled on the grass at times. You've got, I think, another wide-open tournament here. So if you had to give maybe two or three picks for the women's side, who do you think is going to be lifting the trophy?
1: It's so interesting because I obviously knew that this was going to be a question. So I was really looking at it. Now, Aryna Sabalenka doesn't have a grass court title to her name at all. And you mentioned those recent losses. They've been tough. Her last two matches, one obviously at Roland Garros and one in a recent tune-up tournament on grass against Jess Pegula, she's lost the third set 6-love. This is the number one player in the world. That's unheard of, really. Just for how consistent she's been playing in her level, it's bizarre to see it that way. I don't know what's really going on there. So it does sort of steer me out of that direction. Now, of course, Iga Świątek is that defending champion. She's got an interesting first round matchup against Taylor Townsend, who actually won women's doubles at Wimbledon a couple of years ago. Now, I get that that's doubles. She's only covering half the court, but she does play really good angles, gets to the net really well. I do think ultimately Iga Świątek gets through that, but she could also then run into a former world number one in Karolina Pliskova. So it's not necessarily an easy draw for Iga Świątek. And then after that, potentially Serena Williams. So Iga is making me a little nervous as well. Elena Rybakina has lost some matches recently as she lost to Alex Iallo, which was quite surprising on the grass. So those top three that would normally be at the front of your brain to go with, I'm weary of it. So why not make money on this whole scenario and look at somebody like a Madison Keys, a Jessica Pegula, start sprinkling some change on the Americans because they certainly have been playing well in these grass court events. Don't sleep on Pegula. She won last year in Bad Homburg in that tournament leading into Wimbledon and then ended up losing in the first round. So this year she thought, hey, I'm not going to play in that tournament. I'm going to forego those points and I'm just going to get to Wimbledon, start practicing and get my mind right for that. But because she already played in a grass court final, Madison Keys in a grass court final. I would sprinkle a little money on both the Americans, if I'm being honest.
2: Sold. I like it. What about on the men's side, Danny? So you had Zverev finally get his first major at Roland Garros. Who would you say, like, the tennis community would be rooting for to be that next guy to get their first major? Been a top-ranked player, hasn't quite gotten it. It's been Alcaraz, it's been Sinner. If somebody could win their first, who would you like to see grab that?
1: I'm being honest, I'm sure the tennis community wasn't, you know, I don't know if they were necessarily rallying around Sasha Zverev to get his first one, but depends who you are, that's for sure. But it was cool to see him finally get over that hump. I think any sports fan would understand that. You take out all of the sidebar of it all. Like, it was really impressive that he finally got that done. And I don't think you really sleep on him at 11-1 either to win. He doesn't have Jannik Sinner in his section. Obviously, he's on the opposite side of the draw than him. The only time you'd see him is in the final, which is why I think those odds are so steep, because he's so bad against Sinner, but can be really good against everybody else. But he's never made the final at Wimbledon. So I would kind of sneak away from him. To answer your question, why not? I know I've just been singing the praises of Americans, but why not Taylor Fritz? Why not Ben Shelton? Why? I mean, those guys are up there towards the top of the conversation for a reason. They've got strong serves. They move well. They look forward to grass court season. Francis Tiafoe just won a grass court title as well. So take a look at some Americans. I'm telling you, this is the time to fly that red, white, blue. We're right around 4th of July time. I know we're over in London, but I'm telling you, just back the American flag a bit.
0: Big time. Danny, I got one more for you. Talking to Danny Kloppinger, studio host, Tennis Channel. Make sure you check out Tennis Channel each and every morning before the matches begin on Monday and for the next 2 weeks. Yes, I'm rooting for the American men and the American women just as much as the next guy and gal. But, you know, again, Jack Draper is kind of holding the hopes of an entire country on his shoulders. We know for so long it was the curse, the drought on the men's side. And then Sir Andy Murray won it. You know, on the women's side, Emma Raducanu was able to win the U.S. Yes. Yeah, that's the other thing. Yeah, he's Jack's coach now.
1: Yeah.
0: Which is great. But on the women's side, I still feel like, despite what the rankings would say or the seedings, I still think it's Emma Raducanu. So I'm looking at her draw here. She's got Ruzic in the first round and then would either play Yelena Ostapenko or Harriet Dart in the second round. But she would most likely get Aryna Sabalenka in the third round. I know it was it Nottingham or was it at Queen's Club a couple weeks ago? I think Emma made the final, and I know she was playing through a little bit of a groin injury. So what do you think of her chances to make a deep run in Wimbledon?
1: My only concern with Emma, and we love to see her playing well, you know, because it goes to her mentality too. You know, when she's in a good spot and she's playing good tennis, she's got all the tools. We just saw, you know, we saw her win the U.S. Open, but that's her only title ever. And yeah, she's carrying a lot of pressure on her shoulders, especially it being her home tournament. I thought it was a very interesting move by her to make that final and then take that next week off. Typically, players, once they win a tournament and they get that momentum, because grass court season is so short, they tend to continue to play to keep that momentum and positivity going. So I didn't like the stop. I didn't like it. So it makes me a little bit nervous that maybe we cut her momentum off a little bit. It's been rare for us to see Emma play too many matches year after year the past couple years. Injury, different things, coaching changes. She's now got her coach back that helped her win that U.S. Open. That's who's in her corner. She just made a final. It's nice and fun to cheer for Emma Raducanu. I just worry about the amount of matches and her body holding up just simply because she doesn't play that many.
0: Yeah, that's a fair point. It's a really good point. Danny, awesome stuff as always. We love having you on. And I know that the next 2 weeks, we are going to soak up every single moment. But as soon as those 2 weeks are over, I'll be begging for the U.S. Open to get here so we can have you on again to talk tennis. So great stuff as always. Thanks so much for joining us and enjoy Wimbledon.
1: Thank you so much. Have fun, guys.
0: There you go. Danny Kluppinger, studio host on Tennis Channel. You can find her on Twitter and Instagram at Danny Klupp. That was fun. That was fun. Mm. We got to get to a break, but we can talk maybe a little bit more tennis a little bit later on in the show. But it's a Friday night. So coming up next, it'll be the list. VP Monty, we'll see what he's got cooked up for us. We'll get you a couple of scoreboard updates as well. I'm Pat Boyle. He's PJ Glasser in for Brad Evans. 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

0: PJ Glasser filling in for Brad Evans. The phone number to join the show, 310-840-4910. You could call, you could text. Huge shout out to Danny Kloppinger. We always end up taking her like 25 minutes because she is, I mean, she's awesome. She's an expert. She knows her stuff. She can handle the sports betting side of things as well. Talking about tennis, talking about Wimbledon, which starts on Monday. 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A couple of first round matchups that we gave her. 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But huge shout out to Danny Kloppinger from Tennis Channel for joining us last segment. When the U.S. scores, you score too. Win a share of $500,000 in bonus bets for every U.S. goal. Place a $5 or more pre-match bet on any World's Game match in which the U.S. is playing, which will now be next Wednesday, and apply your Goal Rush token. You'll win a share of $500,000 in bonus bets for every goal scored by the U.S. in the match. The bonus bets will be split among all eligible winners after the match. That was two goals last night. So hopefully it'll be goals aplenty against Bosnia and Herzegovina on Wednesday. Speaking of the World Cup, a whole lot of nothing. Cabo Verde and Saudi Arabia, 0-0, which I know is a favorable result at the moment for my guy PJ. And Spain leads Uruguay 1-0 after that terrible goalkeeping mistake by Muslera from Uruguay. That's the only goal so far. Both games in the hydration break of the second half, so they'll be near the 70th minute. Only about 20, 25 minutes left to go. And Spain going to win the group. If the result holds, Uruguay will most likely be knocked out. Cabo Verde will have a chance. I think they'll actually be, they'll be going on to the knockout round, right? PJ, if these results hold, that's going to be the case. Is that not, that's correct, I believe.
1: I believe, yes, you would be correct, which is just insane to think about.
0: But Cabo Verde in the knockout stage.
1: Gotta love it. Gotta love this tournament. And whoever plays Cabo Verde, if they do make it to the round of 32, Pat, probably did not think they would be playing that team pre-tournament in the knockout game.
0: No. No, not even close. So again, we'll keep you posted on both of those games. We got late night ones tonight as well. Egypt, Iran, both teams with everything to play for. New Zealand, Belgium. Belgium's top 10 team in the world. They desperately need a win against the Kiwis. Those games coming up at 11 p.m. Eastern. We can preview those before we get out of here tonight. But again, it is a Friday night. It is time for the list.
2: I'm going to have to go tell the world exactly what's on the list.
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2: Hey, the champ is telling you to do something.
6: You know what?
2: You just made the list.
0: All right, a little Friday night trivia. Let's get Double D involved. David Dykstra running things back in Chicago. He's filling in for Brandon Combs. And let's get VP, the video producer of this fine program, Michael Montgomery, Monty, who got a hit with Jonathan Aranda and pushes his streak to another day. So we're 3 for 3 on Let's Go Streaking. We're just waiting for Freddie Freeman. That Dodgers game starting in 10 minutes. But Monty is the creator and curator not only of batters-box.com, but also the list each and every Friday night. Monty, you give us the list. We try to guess one man for all until it's last man standing. What is the list for tonight?
7: I had some pretty huge news to start the week, if you guys remember, around coaching. So we are doing, hopefully this isn't too crazy, the last 20 coaches in both college football and college basketball to leave college for the pros. The only caveat is they had to coach one, like coach the very next season in professional sports. So football and basketball, coach the previous season in college, coach the next season in pro sports. How's that sound?
8: Okay.
0: That's it. That's going to be tough. I only have like 2 or 3 in my head.
1: I was going to say, I mean, usually with all these, you get like 4 or 5 layups. That is not the case with this one. So, okay. This will be fun.
0: This might be a quick one.
7: I hope. we'll see, I guess.
0: All right. How do we want to do the order here? Double D, you're new to this. You want to go first? PJ, you can go second. I'll go last. I'll put the toughest challenge on myself.
1: Sounds good.
7: I like that.
9: Sounds good to me.
0: All right, Double D, start us off here. Give us the first answer.
3: I'll go with the obvious one, Nick Saban.
7: Love that. He is on the list.
1: Heck yeah. Well, that was definitely we all had. Another one I'm sure we all had was Jim Harbaugh. I'll take him.
7: Two for two. See, you guys, you get overwhelmed by the topic, and then you blaze right through it.
0: Yeah, I mean, those were literally the other two off the top of my head, along with I'll take the layup. Thank you, guys. Give me the one that just happened here on Monday. Dusty May leaving Michigan to go to the Dallas Mavericks.
7: I was surprised that wasn't the first one off the board, but I love it.
3: I'll go Lane Kiffin.
7: He's not in the last 20, so I don't
0: think that
7: will count. But maybe.
0: Oh, Double D. Out in round two.
3: I think he was an assistant with the Raiders.
7: Yeah, so it's only head coaches.
3: Yeah, dang it.
7: But maybe I didn't clarify that.
3: No, you're good. You're good. That's my mistake.
1: I'll go with, is Brad Stevens on there?
7: Brad Stevens is on the list from Butler to Boston, I believe.
1: Yeah.
0: It's a good one. Okay. I'm pretty sure, I'm pretty sure he didn't have a gap year. I'm pretty sure he went straight from college to the pros. I got another one that just popped in my head, and this one without it, there's no way he took a gap year. Without a shadow of a doubt, he definitely straight went from Florida to the NBA. Give me Billy Donovan.
7: You are correct. He's on the list.
1: Okay. Nice. Let's go with Matt Rhule.
0: Ooh, good one.
7: You are also correct.
0: Oh, wow. I completely forgot about Matt Rhule. Jeez, that's a good one, PJ. All right. This is the other one that I was a little questionable on because I don't think there was a gap year, and I don't think he went NBA to the college. I mean, he did, but I think he went college to NBA first. Currently the head coach of the Johnnies. I hope I'm not wrong here. Give me Rick Pitino. No,
7: Pitino is not.
0: He's definitely not one of the last 20.
7: No, so the year goes back to 2000, but I don't know when he did.
0: Oh, my God. Well, this was a quick one. PJ can seal it here with a W.
1: Yeah, I got one. Let's go with John Beilein.
7: That is correct. He is on the list.
0: PJ, you want to keep going however far you can go? Because this was the quickest list probably that we've ever done.
1: Yeah.
7: Yeah.
1: So I'm thinking Urban Meyer, I think, had the gap year, though, in between.
7: Correct.
1: When he went from Ohio State to Jacksonville. So he's not one. Yeah, NFL's tough, man. Rhule, Harbaugh.
7: Just a few more that are pretty prominent.
1: Is Spurrier on the list? Or was he too?
7: Spurrier is on the list. Nope, you are correct.
1: Okay.
7: That was 2002, going from Florida to the Washington football team that was known as the Redskins back then.
1: Yep. Let's see. Oh, Chip Kelly. Chip Kelly.
0: Yeah, yep, I had Chip Kelly in my head, and I stupidly said Pitino.
7: You always do that, Pat. You always know the right answer, but you like say somebody else for some reason.
1: Man, college coaches. Does Mike Woodson count? If he go, or it has to be college to the NBA.
7: Correct.
1: Okay. Calipari's in my head, but I think he's pre-2000. Or is Calipari on there?
7: He is not on the list.
1: He's pre-2000, okay.
7: There are more football.
1: Really? Can you guys think of any other
0: one? Another football one. Really? Killing me.
1: Yeah, Pat, what do you got?
0: You want me to jump in?
1: Yeah, please do. You guys got any?
7: I think anybody can guess at this point. Yeah.
0: Pete Carroll.
7: Pete Carroll is on the list.
1: Good. Yeah. Oh, what about this? Oh, what a pull. Doug Marrone.
7: That was one I thought nobody would get. He is on the list.
1: Oh, Doug Marrone. Yes, sir.
7: That's a very good pull.
1: Now, I don't know where that came from.
0: Oh, here's another poll. It just popped into my head because I think he quit right before the first year even ended. Bobby Petrino.
7: He is on the list.
3: May Petrino forever be held accountable.
0: I mean, that's all I got. I don't think I got anything left in my head.
7: One of these football coaches just got fired not super long ago.
1: And in college or in the NFL?
7: In the NFL. He was actually in the last coaching cycle. He was a coordinator, was a head coach, fired from that, now a coordinator, was in the head coaching cycle this last offseason.
0: Dable? No, Dable was the offense coordinator at Bama. I don't think he was ever a head coach.
1: Yeah. And Jeff Hapley. Or no, he was an assistant.
0: Yeah, Hapley just got the job.
1: Right.
0: Yeah, he was in DC at Boston. Yeah. I don't know. Who was it?
7: Cliff Kingsbury.
0: That's right. Texas Tech to Arizona.
1: I kept thinking Lincoln Riley in my head. Like, there's got to be one of those offensive whizzes, and it was Kingsbury. That was it.
7: Kingsbury. I'll run through the rest of these since we're running out of time.
0: Yeah, we got
7: Hoiberg, Bill O'Brien, Greg Schiano, myself, Mike Montgomery, apparently. I left Stanford basketball in 2004 and went to the Warriors, so that's cool. Lon Kruger, Butch Davis, so yeah. That was the list. Toughest one yet, but
0: easy Monty, win for
1: that
0: PJ.
1: That was super, super clever. I was not expecting that at all, but that was a really good one. That was really good.
0: That was a hell of a list. Hell of a list. Yeah. It got Double D out in the second round and got me out in, what, round three? PJ wins it in round four. It was a quick one. Good list, Monty. Very good. Very clever, very niche, but very relevant to this week of Dusty May leaving Michigan to go to Dallas. All right, 310-840-4910, the number to join the show. When we come back, we'll get you some scoreboard updates and baseball and at the World Cup. This is BetMGM Tonight right here on Westwood One Sports.
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0: Join the show, 310-840-4910. Coming up at the top of the hour to kick off the fifth and final hour, we'll do a little hot or cold. Also, we'll rank the best five games of the round of 32 at the World Cup in the final hour. I got some weekend plans, some weekend viewing, best things going on this weekend. So a lot of great stuff left to come here in the final hour. If you want to join the show, 310-840-4910. Let's get a couple of scoreboard updates right now, though. I'm watching Spain-Uruguay. It's still 1-0. Spain, they're going to win the group if this result holds. Uruguay is going to be knocked out because they'll only have 2 points, and Spain just could have made it 2-0, and they just hit the crossbar. Oh, boy, was that a golden opportunity wasted. Keeps the door slightly ajar for Uruguay. Wow. Ferran Torres should have absolutely scored there, and he nicked it right off the crossbar and over. So still 1-0, 87th minute, time running out on Uruguay. They have to score a goal, and even then, a tie doesn't really do them a whole lot of favors, but they are in full desperation mode. Meanwhile, PJ, you're watching Cabo Verde and Saudi Arabia, and if the results hold, the minnow country from Africa is going to be going through. It's 0-0, right?
1: Third smallest country, Pat, to ever make it to the World Cup. And correct, 0-0, 87th minute. This is my Super Bowl right now. I mean, I am locked in. I feel like I am a native of Cabo Verde. We just need this troll, or they could score. Either way, we took the double chance, so whatever works. They've had some good opportunities here in the last minute or so. But this is truly soccer at its best. This is the World Cup at its best. Both of these teams fighting for their tournament lives, trying to get to the next round. You got, 2 minutes left, and then it's stoppage time, and it's just absolute chaos and madness in both games. So this is awesome. And yeah, Pat, it's kind of great that we're sweating out both games separately too. So we're each watching. Is your game in Miami? Is that where Spain's playing?
0: No, they're in Mexico.
1: Oh, Mexico. Okay. Gotcha.
0: Let me see. Spain versus Uruguay. I forget what city they're in. I know they're in Azteca. Mexico.
1: I would think.
0: No, they're not Spain. At the Azteca. They're playing in Zapopan in Guadalajara.
1: Okay. Gotcha.

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1: They were slipping all over the place, and SoFi Stadium is normally turf. So, yeah, I don't know. Maybe it would take a little bit longer than what they did to turn it into the grass, but...
2: Right.
1: Jerry World, Dallas, and Arlington, AT&T Stadium, that has definitely looked pristine. And Foxborough's looked pretty damn good as well. All right, we'll get you some baseball scoreboard updates on this busy Friday night when we return, but we'll kick off the fifth and final hour with a little hot or cold. I'm Pat Boyle. He's PJ Glasser in for Brad Evans. 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

0: Sports. I'm Pat Boyle. 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Open phone lines in the final hour. As always, anything we've talked about during the show is up for grabs. The Mets firing manager Carlos Mendoza. Do you give him any chance to make a miracle run a la 2024, a la Grimace, a la Philadelphia Phillies? They fired their manager when they were 9-19, and they're only four games back of first place with Donnie Baseball. Mets don't have Donnie Baseball. They have Andy Green as their interim manager, but we talked a lot about that. You can weigh in on that, 310-840-4910. Debating out of the two blockbuster trades in the NBA this week, which player is going to have the bigger impact? Giannis on the Heat, LaMelo Ball on the T-Wolves. We also debated whether or not the Celtics are going to trade Jaylen Brown. I don't think it's going to happen. PJ thinks it's going to happen. Which team would be the best fit? 310-840-4910. We had Danny Kluppinger on to talk a little Wimbledon. The third Grand Slam major of the year in tennis starts on Monday. So again, you want to call, you want to text. 310-840-4910. Before we get to hot or cold, it's gone final in Mexico. Spain, 1-0 winners over Uruguay. I saw Uruguay that made a desperate attempt, desperate plea for a penalty. Honestly, it was very sad. I mean, it was just the classic dive, throw yourself on the ground and cry and hope for a call. They don't get it. And then they just got a red card in the last minute. But it doesn't matter. Spain wins 1-0. They win the group. And how about this, PJ? The little engine that could. Cabo Verde, the tiny island in Africa. They tie Saudi Arabia 0-0. Three ties is enough for them for second place. They're moving on to the knockout stage. And PJ, do you have any guess as to who Cabo Verde is going to be playing in the round of 32?
1: So I'm watching the stream live. So I know who they're going to play, Pat. But why don't you tell the people? Because it's awesome, but it also sucks for them. Like, congrats, you made it to the round of 32. And now you have to play Lionel Messi.
0: Leo Messi and Argentina.
1: Yep. Oh, man.
0: Now they're showing this. Yeah, so now they're showing this on Fox, which had Spain, Uruguay. I mean, these people, they're going nuts. Like, dude, this is like the greatest day of their lives as a country. It's got to
1: so
0: be.
1: So cool. Oh, my God. So cool. This is what the World Cup is all about. I mean, Pat, like you, I had never heard of the country before. I'm sure a lot of people had felt that way. So the fact that they made it to their first World Cup, they're making it to the knockout round, and now they get the GOAT and the defending champs is unbelievable. And you know what? They've already played Spain in this tournament. So it's not like they're going to see something that they haven't seen. They've seen one of the big boys. They went toe-to-toe. And if they just keep playing the game that they've played the first three matches, if they just draw Argentina, get it to extra time, find a way to somehow get it to PKs and put all the pressure on Leo and Argentina, they got a shot. But Pat, I'm definitely going to sprinkle a little something-something on Cape Verde to win that match in advance. I'm going to be betting the draw. And if you like Cape Verde, I mean, is that just the easiest parlay in the world? If you like the draw, you got to like the under too. You just parlay the like, there's just no world that they're, you know, playing a 2-2 draw with Argentina or something like that. Like, that is 0-0 going into extra time. But again, I love them in this spot as a big dog with nothing to lose. The fact that they've already made it to the round of 32, they're a winner. And now they get to go up against Argentina, who we were talking before the show. Look, they've won their first two matches. Messi has looked unbelievable. The guys scored all five of their goals in the tournament. But again, he's the only guy that scored. And it's easier said than done. And there's nobody on Cape Verde that can obviously stop Messi. But again, the fact that they stopped Spain and they didn't allow any goals against them gives me confidence that maybe they can do against they can do a better job against Argentina than I think a lot of people are going to expect them to. So, Pat, what do you say? Are we getting nuts? Can I convince you to maybe bet a little draw with me in that Argentina-Cape Verde match, or are you staying away?
2: No, I don't want any part of that, man. Okay, because, look, it's enough. A great story. It's a great story. I could easily see them get blasted 5-0. So, look, I hope for your sake they do. I won't be touching it. And look, I don't even know if Argentina is that great, right? They're the defending World Cup champions, but they've got a bit of a different squad this year. It is nearly impossible to repeat as World Cup champions now that you've got an expanded field here. You have an extra round to get tripped up in. Again, is Cape Verde going to beat Argentina? You never know. And nobody gave them a shot to get a result against Spain. And like you said, they held them 0-0. They're decent at parking the bus, which is what they're going to do, right? Just sit back, build a wall, build a fortress, and try to defend. And maybe they get a fluke on a counterattack, or they get a penalty, or they get a set piece that they score off of. But I don't see it happening. Crazier things have happened, though. Crazier things have happened. I don't see it happening. But that's why soccer is an amazing sport, man.
1: I want to see if we already got a price, Pat, for that game, because we're starting to get some of these round of 32 games that I know we'll get into next segment for some of these prices. It doesn't look like we have an Argentina price yet, but I cannot wait. I would venture a guess that Cape Verde in regulation to win, I think you're probably looking at like 15-1. I would say that would be my guess.
2: More than that.
1: It's
2: going to be more than that. I can tell you, excuse me. I can tell you what the price was for Spain and Cape Verde, Cabo Verde. It's cooler for me saying Cabo Verde, but I know that Cape Verde is like the anglicized version of it. I'll tell you what the price was when Spain played them. Spain was -1,000. Cape Verde was 22-1. To win that game. The tie was nearly 10-1. It was +950, and that was what cashed. I would venture to say Argentina is probably going to be about the same price. Now, maybe they'll get a little bit more respect. They'll probably get a little bit more respect, honestly, because, again, they did tie Spain. So instead of Spain, you know, Spain was -1,000. Maybe Argentina's -900. It's not going to be that much different. You have to make them a huge favor. You have to. They're the reigning World Cup champs. They're the number one ranked team in the world. They haven't lost yet. Messi looks great. And to win a knockout game in regulation, I think they'll honestly be priced higher. I think they'll be priced higher. I think they'll be 25-1. I think they'll be +2,500. And then I think the tie is probably going to be shorter odds than it was when they played Spain because of that potential, you know, where they just park the bus and maybe they get a 0-0 or a 1-1. I would say, so the tie was +950 when they played Spain. I'll say it'll be probably +800. That's my guess.
1: I think that's fair. I mean, truly the price I want to see is what is the price for them to advance to the next round, to qualify for the next round? Because, I mean, they're going to be a huge favorite to win in regulation. And they're going to be, I mean, they might even be triple that. To qualify for the next round. To give people an idea, like USA is -250 to win in regulation against Bosnia. Pat, I'm seeing some books that have a -700 to qualify for the next round against Bosnia. So, there's cases where they just 3x some of these teams, which is certainly going to be the case for Argentina. So, again, if you like me and you want to get a little bit nuts in some of these World Cup games and ride the magic, you're going to get a silly price on Cabo Verde to qualify for the next round. It could be like something like 25-1. I think for that.
2: Well, not to dampen the parade. Trust me, I love it, but it would be shorter odds for them to advance because of the potential that they win in extra time or penalties. So, If they're 20-1 on the money line in regulation, they would probably be half that to advance. They'd probably be 10-1 because there is the possibility that they win in extra time or penalties. Yeah, because Bosnia, Bosnia is plus 750 on the money line in regulation, but they're only plus 380 to advance against the USA.
1: I got you. Yep. Good call. Good call.
2: Still, very
1: good price.
2: If you believe in miracles, and PJ, you sound like a believer, then maybe that is that's something to put $5-$10 on and have your and dream. And crazy things can happen, man. All right. Let's get to a little hot or cold here. 310-840-4910. Let's see here. I know Combs wanted to ask this one yesterday. We didn't get to it, but PJ, I'll ask you because the All-Star game is right around the corner. And so how about this? Pete Crow Armstrong not being in the National League All-Star finalists for the outfield position is more evidence that fan voting is the dumbest thing in sports. Hot or cold?
1: Yeah, it's pretty bad. Dumbest thing in sports. I mean, off the top of my head right now, I can't think of anything that's dumber. I won't go as far to say it's the dumbest thing in sports. So I'm a little cold on that, but it's definitely terrible. You can understand why they have a fan vote. They want people to be involved. They want people to, they want to increase the popularity of the game. They want people to support their favorite teams and their favorite players. So I get it from that aspect. But again, when a guy's having a season like PCA is, he needs to be in the All-Star game. I mean, he's batting 287, 17 homers, 45 RBIs. He's a great defensive outfielder. He steals bases. He does it all for the Cubbies. So I understand Brandon's thought, but like the dumbest thing in sports, I'm going to have to say cold on the way the question is phrased.
2: Yeah, I mean, you know, there that was Combs, of course, being super extra and, oh my God. One of my Cubs' favorite players. I mean, he does have a point. Like, he should be a finalist. That part is, like, should Pete Crow Armstrong be an All-Star finalist? Hot. Because you compare his stats, and Combs did, of course, you know, compared him to every one of the finalists, and, like, he has better numbers than all of them. Andy Pages, Brandon Marsh, Ronald Acuna, Teoscar Hernandez, Soto, and Michael Harris. Pete Crow Armstrong is having a better season than just about all of them. So I'll give that hot, but evidence that fan voting is the dumbest thing in sports, I don't know. I kind of agree with you. You want the fans to vote, and at times does it turn into a popularity contest? Sure, but like baseball is bad at many things. The fact that fans get a say in who the All-Stars are, I like it. And yeah, popularity contests will happen. And that's not always necessarily a bad thing. You look at the American League All-Star roster finalists, like, dude, don't get me wrong. I'm a diehard baseball fan. But you got to have some star power. You got to have some star power. Like, Shea Langelier is as good of a player as he is. And a household name. Vladdy is third base right now. It's Kazuma Okamoto and Junior Caminero. Now, a lot of people don't know who Junior Caminero is outside of the Home Run Derby last year. He's a great player. But like, you know, Bobby Witt, okay, maybe. Judge and Trout, those are the biggest names. You know, Buxton, maybe. Varsho, Jesus Sanchez, Bellinger. I mean, there is not a lot of household names in this All-Star game this year. And especially the guys that are going to play. Like, Judge ain't going to play. So, I don't think fan voting is necessarily a bad thing. If a guy is having a fringe All-Star caliber season, but he's a household name, he's going to get voted in, and he probably should. I disagree. I disagree. I think Combs is just being a whiny baby that PCA is not a finalist.
1: I agree with you. And it's well said, because we all know baseball does a lot of things wrong, but for a sport for so long that's trying to gain more popularity in the country and trying to get their fans involved, this is one way that they can do it. And for a majority of it, right? I mean, they get it right. Like, a lot of guys having great seasons gets rewarded. It is pretty shocking to see a player on a team like the Cubs not get recognized and not be in the All-Star game. But this is a rare instance. And you know what, Pat? Guys get injured. You know, stuff happens. Like, I think ultimately he probably is going to get in to the All-Star game. But like, you don't see things happen like this too much for the most part.
2: No. No, you really don't. By the way, I can't get enough of these scenes of Cape Verde and the fans crying their eyes out, dude.
1: Dude,
2: it's incredible.
1: fantastic. You think they're crying their eyes out because they get to just, like, you know, stay on vacation for 4 days longer? Or are they crying because they realize that they got to go up against Argentina in the next? I think it's all the above. It's just the combination of kind of everything, truly.
2: Yeah. Okay, let's move on here, hot or cold. Let's see, the 2026 Mets. I wrote this in just before. The 2026 Mets are shaping up to be the biggest failure in baseball this century. PJ, hot or cold?
1: I mean, off the top of my head, Pat, I can't... Like, there has to be one that's just as bad, if not worse. I can't think of it off the top of my head. It's definitely recency bias, and boy, have they been a big-time failure with the payroll, obviously, and how we alluded to it earlier in the show. David Stearns could not be any worse at what he's done this offseason. Every player he's taken a chance on has not showed up, and the guys that he's let go have played pretty well in their new home. So they're definitely in the conversation. I'll go hot because I can't think of anybody else, but it's just... I mean, it's a complete nightmare. We're not even in July yet, Pat, and this team's 13 games below 500. They don't hit well. They don't pitch well. They don't play good defense. Their fan base is giving up for them. They just fired their manager. It's an absolute disaster with the Mets. So I'll go hot because I'm sure there have been probably a couple that have been just as bad, if not worse. But off the top of my head, I can't think of any.
2: Yeah. Now, so I did some research here. And I know that not all of these would fit the bill of, like, a team that on paper, like the Mets. Let's see. Let me actually just double check here. What was the Mets win total for 2026? I think it was at least 90 wins, if I'm not mistaken. Definitely, yeah, 90 and a half. So they weren't expected to be the Dodgers. They weren't expected to be a juggernaut. But 90 wins is like you're either winning the division or, like, at bare minimum, you're a playoff team. And you're, like, a surefire playoff team if you win 90 games, especially with this expanded postseason now where six teams get in. So they were expected to win 90 games, and they're 13 games under 500. So not that the reigning World Series champions are always the best teams the next year, or is even supposed to be the best teams, but usually you win the World Series the next year, you should make the playoffs. And so the Rangers, just a couple of years ago, remember they went 78-84, missed the playoffs the year after that. That's disappointing. Not nearly as disappointing as this. The 2020 Nationals. Not that wasn't that stunning of a surprise because of how improbable their World Series run was in 2019. They had several injuries the next year. And of course, it was the COVID year. So it was a shortened season. So that one, that's really not that disappointing at all. The Giants, it became the trend. Remember, even years, they win it in 2010, 2012, 2014. They missed the playoffs in the odd years. In 2013, they went 76-86. So you could chalk that one up. Oh, that was just the Giants. Even year they'd win it. Odd year they missed the playoffs. Cardinals in 2007, they win the World Series the year before. They go 78-84 the year after that. And the Angels, they win it in 2002. And the year after, they go 77-85. I got to be honest, PJ, I don't think any of those are as bad as what the Mets are doing. Now, again, we're only halfway through. Things could change. But man, for a $320-plus million payroll, the record-setting payroll in Major League Baseball history. They have Juan Soto. They have Lindor. They're supposed to. 90.5 is the win total. And they're 13 games under 500. I'm going to go hot. I'm going to go hot. If somebody can call up or text us or tweet at us, 310-840-4910. You can tweet us at BetMGM tonight. You can tweet me at PapBoyle44. You can tweet PJ at PJ Glasser 9. If you could think of a bigger disappointment this century for preseason expectations and to what a baseball team actually did, I don't think you can find one that's a bigger disappointment than the Mets this season. They are just simply god awful, and they are embarrassing. And they have all the money in the world. They have the all-star caliber, and they just cannot put it together.
1: Think it's well said. And yeah, again, I hope, you know, people listening out there do call in, they text in, they let us know if there are other teams that they can think of. You laid out some pretty good ones, but Pat, the key is the payroll, like you said. I mean, that's the key. The amount of money that they're spending on this team to be as bad as they are is it's just what's making it an absolutely nightmare season. And this is the Mets. I mean, like, the Mets are a joke within itself, right? It's like the Mets, I mean, we joke about them all the time. We've seen them have some crazy bad years, and they're constantly yep. disappointing. But this, I mean, for this year to take the cake just kind of tells you how bad it's been for them.
2: Yeah, let's do another one or two here. Let's do some football. Saw some news about Brandon. Well, not some news about him. I mean, he literally said it himself. Who, by the way, facing, there's a warrant out for his arrest. Who the hell knows what's going on, if he'll actually even play. I know another one ex-player said he's on an Antonio Brown trajectory, but Brandon Ayuk did put out on social media that he would sign with the Commanders if the 49ers just actually cut him and make him a free agent. And so, PJ, I'll ask you this. Hot or cold, Brandon Ayuk would have 1,000-plus receiving yards and 6-plus touchdowns on the Commanders this season. Hot or cold?
1: Yeah, I'm going cold on that. There's a lot more that can go wrong than can go right with the game shape. What does that look like? First and foremost, okay, you go to Washington, fine. You're the number two receiver with Terry McLaurin. I know you played with Jaden Daniels in college. Maybe you have some of that rapport still there, the chemistry. But it's just the track record shows us, Pat, these players that are successful, but they sit out a year or two, miss it with injury, whatever it may be, they try to come back. It does not go well, man. I mean, whether it's Odell or whether it's Antonio Brown or whether it's Le'Veon Bell, any of these guys miss extended period of time, never good. 1,000 yards, I mean, that's asking for a lot. 6 touchdowns. There's just no way. If you gave me an over-under of 999.5 yards for Brandon Ayuk as a season-long prop, I would deploy a bunch of units on that under, Pat Boyle. So we're going cold. We're going cold on Brandon Ayuk, 1,000 receiving yards, 6 touchdowns for Washington.
2: Maybe I'm crazy. And I don't think, and look, by all intents and purposes, everything that he's doing, he doesn't necessarily seem like the greatest guy. He doesn't seem like a guy that's easy to root for. Every time I saw, what was his name? Jeremy Fowler said, quote, mm-hmm. every time he puts out an Instagram video, he's lighting money on fire. Yeah, he is. And he's not doing anything to help his case. Apparently, he is on the left squad list for the 49ers. And to get reinstated into the NFL, he has to file paperwork to the commissioner's office, to Roger Goodell, and he hasn't done it. And apparently he hasn't had an agent for weeks now. So, like, you filing the paperwork yourself, Brandon Ayuk? I highly doubt it. So I don't know if he's even going to be eligible. I don't think he's going to play football this year because I just don't think he... It's not going on upstairs right now. Like I'm not making a joke. Like, that's what's going on. He doesn't have an agent. He needs to file paperwork to be reinstated to the NFL. It hasn't happened. It's June 26th. He's taking shots at the Niners every day on social media, basically saying, release me, release me, release me. Like, dude, you have to actually file some paperwork for that to happen. But I don't know, man. I kind of think that he would actually ball out if he were to get some playing time on the Commanders this year, because I think that he is a good receiver. He's got the talent. He's proven it, right? We haven't seen him in a year and a half now because of an injury, because of that MCL ACL tear. But like, Terry McLaurin wasn't impressive last year. They don't have any other weapons that I would be afraid of. I'm a Giants fan. I'm not afraid of Luke McCaffrey, Treylon Burks, De'Ami Brown. Like, come on. Ayuk would be immediately the second best weapon on that offense behind Scary Terry. And if he were to be healthy, there's a lot to be said about his mental capacity. But like, he's got the skills. He's got the talent. I honestly think he could put up 1,000 yards if he could get on the field. I don't think that's happening, though.
1: Yeah, I would have to pay to see it. I do think he's still got some talent left in him. There's no doubt about that. He's always been a great route runner. He's got good hands. You know, he'd play with a really good quarterback in Jaden Daniels, good offensive system. So I worry about the game shape, Pat, and, you know, being away from the NFL as long as he has, come back, be that productive. Just think there's, again, way more that can go wrong that could go right. And it's not like Brandon Ayew's been a guy in the past where it's like, you know, when Tiger has been dealing with all this stuff in the later stages of his golf career and people are still, you know, afraid to bet against him to miss the cut. And it's like, I would never bet against Tiger. Or it's like Novak Djokovic or Serena at this point as we're getting ready for Wimbledon. And you hear Danny talk about them and it's like, you know, I wouldn't bet against those two at Wimbledon. Like, it's just for me, like Brandon Ayew's just not one of those people. So I will bet against them and see if he can prove me right. And I'll go cold on that stuff.
2: And that's fair. And that is very fair. I mean, it's troubling. I don't know if I would call it sad. I don't know if I would do that, but it's troubling. It's troubling to see what's going on. Yeah. You know, again, somebody said definitely. Antonio Brown trajectory. That doesn't feel too far off. 310-840-4910. All right, we'll take a short break. When we come back, we'll rank the best five games of the round of 32 at the World Cup because the knockout stage is nearly fully set. It's more than halfway there. And so we've got a bunch of games to already pick from. Me and PJ are going to rank those best five games, give out maybe some sleeper picks, some potential upsets, some dark horses. Maybe it's Cape Verde against Argentina. We'll do that when we come back. 310-840-4910. I'm Pat Boyle. He's PJ Glasser. 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
3: U.S. men's national team has wrapped up group play. Up next, the round of 32 on Wednesday. How far can they go? 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

0: say that right now in Cape Verde. Might have the islands start to separate tectonic plates because they might cause an earthquake because of how rowdy the celebrations have to be right now on the small chain islands country of Cape Verde off the west coast of Africa. They're into the knockout stage after they tied Saudi Arabia and Spain beat Uruguay. That was the help they needed. They needed Spain to get the result against the Uruguayans. They did, and the World Cup debutants are into the knockout stage. First team, by the way, to make their debut at the World Cup and then make the knockout stage since 2010. So 16 years since it last happened. 310-840-4910. PJ and I are going to rank the best five games of the round of 32 at the World Cup. We have exactly half of the 16 games are set in stone, so eight games to choose from. But before we do that, we've got a caller here. Let's go to Nathan in Oregon, who is next up on BetMGM tonight, wants to weigh in on the Brandon Ayuk situation. Nathan, what's going on?
1: Hey, thanks for taking my call. So,
0: hey, what's up, man?
1: So, the Brandon Ayuk situation, I just was wondering about his future and stuff, how, like, his contract and how he's going to play.
0: Yeah, Nathan, appreciate the call, brother. So, we kind of broke it down last segment. Like, he is on the left, what's the actual term for it? I kept saying somebody referred to it as the left squad list, but basically like the Niners put him on the roster list that he needs to be reinstated to the NFL right now. And until that happens, he's on the DNR reserve list. So in order to get off of that, the Niners would either need to release him, which they really don't have any incentive to doing so. They don't have to pay him while he's on this reserve list. And if he ever were to turn things around, they could then work out a contract with him, but like they don't have to release him. And so if he wants to be reinstated, if he wants to be able to become a free agent, he has to file paperwork to the commissioner's office. And he hasn't done that, according to Jeremy Fowler. He doesn't have an agent. So that's what needs to happen. He's not technically a free agent. The Niners would have to release him, or again, he'd have to be reinstated by the NFL from this list. So that's what happened. That's what has to happen for him to play. And PJ, you and I both think that the chances of that happening are, I don't know, slim.
2: Yeah, I would think so. It's going to be interesting to see how it all ends up shaping out. Like, Pat, do you think there's a scenario he goes anywhere else but Washington? We're all so focused on Washington at this point. We all just think kind of if he plays again, it's going to be for the Commanders. Like, think there's a scenario where he plays for any other team, or is it just like Washington or bust for you?
0: Well, I know the Niners were initially trying to hope that they can get a trade partner. I mean, that with for him, that's not happening. There's no shot in hell that that's happening at this point. So he doesn't have any guaranteed money left. So I guess technically what? Let me see. What Brandon Ayuk would actually cost the 49ers this year. So if they post June 1 release him. Actually, well, yeah, he doesn't have any guaranteed money, but I think he's still a cap hit of $13 million. So I would think the Niners want to get rid of that. There will come a certain point where they'll probably just release him. Mm-hmm. And then at that point, he can join whatever team he would want. They would have to want him. Do the Commanders want him? I would think they would want to. Because again, I gave you the receivers outside of Terry McLaurin. It ain't a pretty list. No. So he'd get the league veteran minimum. You'd have to get the minimum. You'd have to get the league veteran minimum, but it would be the case of whether any other team in the NFL would actually want to sign him. And I would think the Washington Commanders would be amongst those small teams. I don't know who else would.
2: Well, I mean, that's the thing with a player like this, when you have a situation like this where nobody knows what's going through his head, it's a big uncertainty. If he wants to play for you, and you feel like he's still got some good ball left in him. Him and Jaden Daniels played at Arizona State together in college ball. That's, again, like why if you're another team and you're not And IU keeps saying on his social media he wants to go to the Commanders. And you're already worried about like what he's going to be like in the locker room. Where is his head at? That's why I kind of think it's Commanders or bust at this point. I just don't see another team taking a chance on him because he's really only made it known that he wants to play for Washington. It's not like he's come out and he's given a list of teams he wants to play for, or he, you know, has come out and said, I want to play for anybody but San Francisco. It's just not working out anymore. It's just been all Washington. So that's the way I kind of think, Pat, how I feel about it. I kind of think it's Washington or bust at this point, but who knows, man? Teams get desperate. Guys get injured. You know, and maybe there's a receiver, there's a team out there whose receiving room is lacking and they're looking for some extra guys. But I kind of feel at this point it's either Commanders or bust.
0: Yeah, I agree with you. By the way, before we'll save the ranking the best five games of the round of 32 for the final segment, because PJ, I'm just looking at the baseball scoreboard here. And I think it was Monty put it in our show chat earlier this hour. The White Sox Royals game just went final. The White Sox won 22-1. I mean, and the Royals are now 15 games under 500. If getting spanked 22-1 doesn't get you fired, if you're Matt Quatraro, I don't know what will. Like, do we see Matt Quatraro get fired tomorrow morning because of this? That's embarrassing.
2: Definitely feels like a low point. It's kind of crazy how you brought that up earlier in the show, how you thought there was going to be another manager fired at some point this season, and you think it's going to be Quatraro. I mean, 22-1, Pat. I don't know. I don't think so. I don't think he gets fired tomorrow. I kind of think he rides out the season personally, but I mean, goodness, they gave up a 10 spot in the third inning. It was 10-0 in the third inning. White Sox, like you said, 22 runs. They had 23 hits tonight. How about the Chicago White Sox this season? 27-13 at home. How good is that?
0: That's impressive.
2: Yeah, man. I mean, look, 42-38. They've played 80 games. Tomorrow, they'll play their 81st game. They'll be at the halfway point. I think at this point, we all know that the White Sox are for real. They're a threat to win that division. But it's crazy. I think there were a lot of people that thought probably these two teams would be on opposite. They'd be having opposite seasons than they actually are. A lot of people thought the Royals could be in the White Sox spot and vice versa. That's amazing though. 22-1 and a 10-run third inning.
0: Brutal. Absolutely embarrassing. By the way, PJ, your guy Freddie Freeman, 0-1 so far. He struck out, but he is batting right now, and he's got a 2-1 count against Walker Buehler. So we'll keep it here for another 30 seconds or so. We'll see if Freddie Freeman can get a knock, and that will make us a 4-for-4 night, and let's go streaking. And so while we stall here for another minute or so, I didn't watch the game because I've been watching the World Cup, but the Yankees and the Sox briefly had a benches clearing incident. Because guess who it revolved around, and then I'll tell you what happened.
2: Yankees, Red Sox, did it revolve around?
0: It was
2: around
0: a Red Sox hitter.
2: Oh, I was going to say Jazz Chisholm. Jazz Chisholm
0: would have been a good guess.
2: Red Sox hitter. Let's go with Wilson Contreras.
0: Yep. You literally nailed it. Like, was there more of an obvious choice? Yeah.
2: It was either Jazz or Wilson. Yeah, those are the two.
0: Yeah, he got buzzed. He got buzzed, and of course, he freaked out about it. And I think he had a home run earlier in the game. So yeah, he went deep, and then he gets buzzed and didn't like that. And so, of course, you know, he starts barking, and the bench is clear, and the bullpen's clear, but I don't think anything happened. And that seemed to be all there was with that. But, you know, of course, he starts barking as he gets down to first base. And then he starts acting like he's going to walk towards Will Warren. And then the bench is clear, the dugout's clear, and nothing happens. I've had enough of Wilson Contreras, man. He is such a baby. Whenever anybody, you can't pitch inside on him. Otherwise, you're trying to hit him. You're trying to injure him.
2: Yep.
0: Grow up.
2: Oh, Red Sox Yankee games. Even when one of the teams is terrible, Pat, like you were saying, man, they're always competitive. and there's always high drama. Feels like when they're in Fenway too, there's a little bit extra in those games when they're played in Boston.
0: Yeah. Freddie Freeman walked, didn't even get a chance to hit. It's annoying.
2: Brutal.
0: Well, we're probably going to be off the air by the time he gets his third plate appearance, but fingers crossed that we can go 4-for-4 for Let's Go Streaking, because Double D, he got a hit with Schwarber. I got a hit with Vladdy. Monty got a hit with Jonathan Aranda. And so we'll see if PJ can finish off a 4-for-4 night and keep his streak going, push it to 4 in a row, and get his overall record to 12-1. All right, 310-840-4910. We'll take one final break. Last chance to get in on the phone lines. You can call, you can text, 310-840-4910. We will rank the best 5 games for the round of 32 in the World Cup, which starts on Sunday. 2 more games coming up tonight. Last day of the group stage is tomorrow. Knockout soccer starts on Sunday. We'll preview the best games when we return. 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
18: from the Logan AC and Heat Services Weather Center.
19: Scattered showers and a few thunderstorms will continue into tonight, with most of the rain south of Interstate 70. We can see rainfall amounts over a quarter of an inch in central Ohio. As we head into the weekend, we're tracking a few more rain showers early on Saturday, but some sunshine for the afternoon with highs into the upper 70s. More sunshine and drier conditions for Sunday with highs into the mid to upper 80s. And then we're tracking some extreme heat for next week with highs well into the 90s for Tuesday, Wednesday, and Thursday. That's a look at your 10 weather impact forecast. I'm meteorologist Aaron White here on 97.1 The Fan.
0: Last chance, 310-840-4910. You got Westwood One Sports Night coming up at the top of the hour, and I believe it'll be our guy Josh Graham. I don't know. I should probably do a better job of checking the schedule before I go ahead and open my big fat mouth, but I know Josh normally goes on Fridays, and so I'm guessing he's getting the ball on the bump tonight. By the way, PJ, so Brad is off all week for vacation next week, and again, I just got back from Spain a couple days ago, and so I'm still in vacation mode in some ways. I don't even know. How many days are you with me next week?
2: Monday, Thursday, and Friday next week. So we'll be talking a lot of World Cup, a lot of World Cup football. Hopefully Thursday we're talking about the U.S. in a Sweet 16 matchup. That'd be pretty sweet.
0: Let's go. Let's go, baby. I get to start the weekend and end the week with you. That fires me up.
2: Yes, sir.
0: Hell yeah. All right, one quick piece of note here. Shams just tweeted, not a big surprise. I always thought this was going to be the case, but if you're an Oklahoma City Thunder fan, this is good news. Isaiah Hartenstein intends to sign a new 3-year contract for the return to the Thunder through 2028-29. That brings his total earnings with the franchise at 5 years and $134 million guaranteed. So Hartenstein coming back to the Thunder. And you basically have that entire starting five. You're running it back. You know, they just did trade Isaiah Joe today to Detroit, but SGA, hopefully a healthy J-Dub, Hartenstein, Chet, Lou Dort is the one he's not coming back. There's no shot. Lou Dort's going to be on the Thunder next year. So they'll have to find a new member of the starting five, whether it's AJ Mitchell, or whether it's somebody else that they get in free agency. Hartenstein, though, coming back for the Thunder. All right, real quick, 310-840-4910. So, PJ, we got half eight of the 16 games for the round of 32 are already finalized. Let's rank the best five games with the knockout stage beginning on Sunday. Let's go in reverse order here. Oh, I numbered mine like an idiot. Let's start with number five. And for me, it's the first game of the knockout stage. Canada, South Africa on Sunday in Los Angeles. If it wasn't for Canada being one of the three hosts along with us in Mexico, I probably wouldn't have this game, but they are. And so this game is intriguing to me. I mean, these are two teams that are pretty big dark horses, South Africa especially. They're ranked 60 in the world. And I mean, they needed a win against South Korea on Wednesday just in order to make it. And they get a goal in the 62nd or 63rd minute. They make it stand up. And so they tied Czechia. They lost to Mexico. it would be an upset. They're the underdogs. I'm rooting for Canada. You know, they tied Bosnia in their first game, then they smashed Qatar, and then they played a really good, really decent Switzerland team and lost 2-1 in a highly entertaining game. So Canada, a -140 favorite on BetMGM. I think they might have a tough time with South Africa. That's a team that has experience. They know how to play. But Canada, one of the three hosts, chance to get to the Sweet 16, first time in the knockout stage. Yeah, that's a good game for me. That's number five.
2: Love it. My number five is the ultimate David versus Goliath, a 1-16 in March Madness, Argentina and Cape Verde. We were talking about it last segment. I can't wait to watch it, Pat. You got the GOAT and the defending champs against the Cinderella story of the tournament in a knockout game. It'll be a fun scene there in Miami. So that'll be my number five.
0: All right, number four for me, I'll give you two in a row because Argentina, Cape Verde is going to be number three. But number four for me, France, Sweden. France, one of the co-favorites to win the tournament along with Spain or Argentina. Mbappe and Dembele with the 32-minute hat trick today. They look incredible, so they're going to be a wagon. But Sweden, always a fun, feisty team. That'll be a good game. France probably wins quite easily, but I'm excited to watch that one. And that's at MetLife in New Jersey, so not far from me. And then Argentina, Cape Verde, I've got it at three for all the reasons you said. All right, PJ, number four and number three for you.
2: U.S. and Bosnia-Herzegovina are my four. Ivory Coast and Norway going to be my three. Excited for

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0: This is Westwood One Sports Night. Here's Josh Graham.
1: Happy free-for-all Friday to you and yours. You get to steer the ship exactly 1 hour from now for 1 hour per week. Save the number, 310-840-4910. As always, thank you for starting your weekends with us. And let's get to the main event, why don't we? We are exactly 1 week away from Taylor Swift and Travis Kelce's wedding. And if we're being honest about this, truthfully honest to ourselves, it's difficult to overstate just how big this sports entertainment crossover event is going to be for the hashtag culture. Hashtag for the culture. It's the biggest event to happen at Madison Square Garden this year. Yes, that includes hosting an NBA Finals game in celebration of the New York Knicks winning their first title in 53 years. It's bigger than that. And not only has Taylor reserved MSG for 3 days, TMZ has reported this week that they have reserved permits. They have booked a permit. Don't know quite what you do with permits. Guess you purchased a permit, you were granted a permit, you get the idea. To block off streets surrounding MSG those days. So the day before the wedding, the day after the wedding is shutting down the heart of New York City, the biggest city in America. Honestly, the attempts at secrecy and privacy surrounding this wedding, it's just making the details that we do get all the more interesting. Did you know that wedding invitees were required to sign NDAs, non-disclosure agreements, before they received specific locations of where the wedding was going to be? Specific details about the wedding. Did you know that? She likely chose MSG as a venue because, infamously about MSG, you, given the way, the types of windows and the type of way the building was constructed, you can't see inside of the building from the outside. They also have a private parking deck beneath the venue, so celebrities can attend anonymously. Just fascinating. This is the closest thing, the Taylor Swift Travis Kelce wedding, the closest thing we've had in America to a royal wedding, which is why this wedding might be even bigger than the United States of America's 250th birthday the day after. Taylor Swift, Travis Kelce get married on July the 3rd. America turns 250 on Saturday. Think about it like this. We worship in this country at the altar of celebrity and fame. Travis Kelce is a soon-to-be Hall of Fame football player. Football is a sport that was created in America. It is our country's most popular form of entertainment. 94 of the 100 most watched TV shows last year were football games. Travis Kelce is one of the best football players on planet Earth. Our culture's greatest export internationally is probably pop music. And Taylor Swift is maybe the most successful pop star that we've seen in terms of sheer numbers. One of the greatest pop stars ever, certainly the greatest and most prolific this century. And those are the two parties that are being wed here. And frankly, here's the part that's fun. The questions and the points of intrigue, they are endless with this wedding. Who's going to perform at the wedding? No pressure, right? Is Taylor herself going to perform? Is it going to be her own music that is used for the first dance or coming down the aisle? Is that in bad taste? Will Taylor perform as she did at Tight End U this week alongside Lainey Wilson? Here was that from earlier this week. Taylor, this is her prior to performing with Lainey Wilson.
2: Yeah, love story. Do you want to do love story? We can do that. You know, we have a special request by a very special tight end who wanted to hear a particular song, and that tight end is named George Kittle.
1: See, this is the build-up, D-Day. The build-up was, Dittenday, the producer of the show, we're going to play Love Song, and it's suggested by a tight end, and everybody's expecting it to be Travis. No, no, no. George Kittle. Apparently, that's his favorite Taylor Swift song. Do you have a favorite Taylor Swift tune, or are you not much of a Swiftie at all?
3: I respect Taylor Swift and her music. I'm not a Swiftie.
1: But there's not a song that you would even concede, I like that.
3: There are plenty of songs I like, but I don't know that that means I have a favorite.
1: Personally, for yours truly, because don't mind owning being a Swiftie here on the air. In 300 markets across the country, Westwood One Sports Night. What? How you doing? My name's Josh Graham. Wildest Dreams or Back to December? The two personal favorites, Taylor Swift-wise. Do you have opinions on whether or not it would be tacky to have Taylor's own music be played for a first dance song or other parts of the wedding?
3: Well, I think it's a little, not tacky, so to speak, but I would have reservations if I were Travis Kelce, knowing that she may or may not have written those songs about other people.
1: Oh, but that's assuming that I would assume it's a love song if it's a first dance song. It's a great point. Like, I guess you would have to do So High School as your first dance song, do a song that was specifically written about Travis Kelce.
3: Or that would be the only move. I don't know if that's a first dance song.
1: Do you think Taylor Swift and Travis Kelce have argued about this? It's like, babe, I'm fine doing one of your songs, but it has to be that song because you might have written it about other dudes.
3: Well, Josh, no, I want to do Love Story. How much did you argue about your first dance song?
1: My wife wasn't big into music, still isn't, so she said, whatever song you want to do, let's do it. And it was Ben Folds.
3: Well, that is the inverse. She's big into music, so he's going to say, whatever you want, we'll make it work.
1: And she's probably the one that's paying for most of this, reserving
3: Madison Square Garden. I mean, she better be. To hell with the patriarchy, she's a billionaire. I mean, Travis Kelce is well off. There's no doubt about that. But she's a billionaire. If she's going to release all these damn same different versions of the albums, you know, the Life of the Showgirl has 36 different versions of the album you could buy. She damn sure better be paying for some of this damn wedding.
1: As the great philosopher Taylor Swift once said, bleep the patriarchy. In terms of guests, how many... I'll put the over-under at 30.5. Kansas City Chiefs on the 53-man roster are invited.
3: Currently?
1: Yes.
3: We could get away with the fact that rosters haven't been finalized. You send them to, like, UDFAs?
1: Feel bad for the UDFA tight end. It's in that tight end room that's not going to be there. See, this is the fun of the whole matter here. Got a feeling. Don't want to see the texts. We have the text machine at 310-840-4910 if you want in. That's also the phone number to save when Free For All Friday starts. If you want in, you're welcome to jump in. Oliver Popular is getting ready to go. I already see the guy on the phone. Working the phones, Oliver Popular, 310-840-4910. In addition to the Taylor Swift subject matter, here is a question that we have for you. Where is Sports Hell USA located exactly? And are we sure it isn't either Minnesota or Milwaukee? Because getting to massive news this week, what were the two biggest headlines of the week? The two biggest headlines in the NBA this week, Giannis traded from the Bucks to the Heat, and the Minnesota Timberwolves on the receiving end of a superstar, bringing in LaMelo Ball from the Charlotte Hornets. These two actually go together pretty well. Because if you can do just a little bit of forecasting, it's not hard to deduce that the Timberwolves are going to be in the same position that the Bucks are in right now, give it about 2 years. The Bucks are, the T-Wolves are going to be in the same position a couple years from now that Milwaukee is in this offseason. Both front offices have a lot of blame to go around. They've swung and missed multiple times with the superstar in their building. Starting with Milwaukee, the Bucks infamously traded traded for Damian Lillard, which cost them a ton of capital, including Drew Holiday, too. A few days later, Drew Holiday flipped to the Celtics, who the next year would win a championship with the Celtics. Minnesota moved on from Karl Anthony Towns. That hasn't aged well, given he's a champion in New York. The T-Wolves got Julius Randle back, who they just shipped off for parts this week, got a second rounder and some cap relief in order to pay Ayo Dosunmu. The other connective tissue between these two is that the T-Wolves were in the mix for Giannis. But when they decided that the Heat had more to offer, the T-Wolves were kind of left in the dark or left in the cold and still very desperate. And in that time of desperation, Minnesota risked it all on LaMelo Ball. How do we know this is a risk? The Charlotte Hornets just had their best season in 10 years, and they were willing to make their star available to Milwaukee, or to Minnesota, pardon. Ask yourself why that is. The Hornets, they also are betting against Milwaukee. They think that over the next few years, they'll have better records than Milwaukee. Keep saying Milwaukee. Minnesota, with LaMelo Ball on their team. They were okay with first-round swaps in 28, 29, and 2030. Charlotte does not do this if they believe that Melo is going to make Minnesota better for the rest of the decade. The truth is, LaMelo Ball's an absolute wild card. You don't know if he's going to be healthy. This is the first time this year he's played more than 50 games since 2022. Also off the court, he's super erratic for reasons we don't really need to dig into, but it's not hard to find. Without Randle, without Naz Reid, they're putting a lot of faith, Minnesota is, in Rudy Gobert. Happy 34th birthday to Rudy Gobert today. Don't forget Dante DiVincenzo coming off an Achilles tear in the playoffs, so it's uncertain if you'll have him next year as well. And don't know if you remember, but the Western Conference is pretty hard to win in right now. In the end, it's pretty hard to ignore the checkered history of the Timberwolves. The T-Wolves fans know this too well, the Karl Anthony Towns storyline. Hey, this guy leaves the T-Wolves, then wins a title. It's the same way they felt with Kevin Love leaving Minnesota to win a title. Andrew Wiggins leaving Minnesota to win a title. Kevin Garnett leaving Minnesota to win a title. Heck, Viking fans in Minnesota just had this experience with Sam Darnold. Hey, he wins 14 games, you let him walk, and he goes, wins 14 games again, and wins the Super Bowl with the Seattle Seahawks a year later. If you bring up the Minnesota sports scene at large as a whole, the T-Wolves, the Vikings, the Twins, the Wilds, none of these teams have won a championship since 1991. 35 years. And to compound it, none of these teams have come close. None of these teams have made the championship setting. The World Series, the Super Bowl. Vikings haven't been to a Super Bowl since the 70s. A World Series, a Stanley Cup final, an NBA finals in 35 years. So we do ask the question, is Minnesota sports hell USA? Because that's a pretty strong case for it if you were to make that case. Even though the U.S. won Group D, it's not all good news for the Americans. And no, we're not talking about last night's meaningless loss to Turkey. I'll tell you what we are talking about next on Westwood One Sports Night. 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
0: A shocking NBA trade sends LaMelo Ball to the Timberwolves for Naz Reid and a heap of draft picks.
4: What?
0: Ball joins Anthony Edwards in Minnesota to form one of the most exciting 1-2 punches in the league. Will it be enough to get past the Spurs and Thunder? 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
1: Free for all Friday at the top of next hour. You get to steer the ship. 310-840-4910. We are asking the question, where is Sports Hell USA? Are we sure it isn't Minnesota or Milwaukee? Made some cases for that now that Giannis is gone from Milwaukee. Probably not the answer since they won the finals 5 years ago. Minnesota hasn't had a men's professional sports championship in 35 years in that city and haven't even gotten close, haven't even gotten to the championship setting in any of the four major sports. 310-840-4910 if you want in. We have World Cup matches going on during the show, so how about we focus on the American national team? This is going to be a one-and-done World Cup for U.S. manager Mauricio Pochettino. That's the bad news that American sports fans should be grappling with today, not losing a meaningless friendly, essentially, a meaningless group stage match against Turkey A at the Horn after the U.S. benched 9 starters and had already locked up Group D. This is the thing that should be talked about more. And by the way, the reality is that the United States would like to keep Mauricio Pochettino as the manager, but that's starting to look less and less realistic. They obviously want to keep him. It's likely why the news leaks today that the U.S. wanted to retain him through 2030 in order to put pressure on him to say yes to 2030, to 4 more years. The on-field results say it all. The U.S. won its group, finished with more points than it ever has in the group stages. That's all very positive. But Pochettino, his most impressive achievement has likely been unlocking an aggressive offensive style of play for this federation. We're always accustomed to seeing back foot attacking and counter attacking and winning from the back and then building forward and having to do that because of a talent disparity. No more. The Americans are aggressive. They push, they press. It's more fun to watch. It's more indicative of our culture. And good on Mauricio Pochettino for doing that. But to understand the short-term nature of this arrangement between U.S. soccer and Mauricio Pochettino, it requires some context from when this hire was initially made. See, Pochettino was unceremoniously let go, had an unceremonious exit, shall we say, from Chelsea and the EPL after just 1 year on the job. This was back in 2024. There was some clashing behind the scenes. The results were mediocre for that club standard. They decided to pull the plug. That was the same year that the United States, halfway through a World Cup cycle, less than 2 years before the World Cup was going to be hosted in their country, decided to move off of Greg Berhalter as the manager. That was after the poor performance in the Copa America that was hosted in the States. The style of play had really grown stale. The U.S. made a desperate move. Since Pochettino was such a respected club coach, and he was available, most importantly, the U.S. decided to throw a record bag at him. He's reportedly making $6 million to manage this U.S. soccer team. And because of the money, and because of the short-term nature of it, and the U.S. being the host nation, Poch decided to accept it. But here was JT Batson, the CEO for the U.S. Soccer Federation. This is right before the tournament started, going on a CBS Sports podcast, giving us a reminder of what the current arrangement is with Pochettino.
2: You know, when you attract great people, they're wanted by great organizations from around the world. I think it's important to remind everyone that currently, at the end of the World Cup, Mauricio has no contract with U.S. Soccer. And, you know, if I were in anyone's shoes and I had an agent, I would expect them to be exploring what other options there are in the future.
1: So don't get it twisted. Mauricio Pochettino, which, by the way, the response to the report today that they're looking to extend him for 4 years, was met with a decision will not be made sooner until after the World Cup is complete. Don't get it twisted. Mauricio Pochettino wants to manage professional clubs, and he's going to go back to doing that after this World Cup. Just look at the types of jobs that he's reportedly been up for. Teams that have been sniffing around. AC Milan from the EPL, his former club at Tottenham, Brentford. This has all been reported. And also on that podcast, JT Batson was talking about how forthright and how honest Pochettino has been about these teams reaching out to him. Probably because he knows that he's not long for the U.S. position. This is the type of manager that Pochettino is. Prior to accepting this job with the U.S. Federation, he had spent 12 years managing at the top levels of professional soccer. You're looking at Tottenham of the EPL. You're looking at PSG in France. You're looking at Chelsea, as mentioned. This is the type of manager that he is. That identity is certainly a lot stronger of an incentive for him to go back to club soccer than the pull of being the American manager, especially since, you know, he's an Argentine national. So, this isn't an American homegrown that dreamed all his life of playing and then coaching the U.S. It's not what it is. Don't project what you want Mauricio Pochettino to be onto Mauricio Pochettino. Just be appreciative that we have a really, really good manager for a World Cup that we're hosting, and that we were able to identify and hire such a manager halfway through a World Cup cycle 2 years ago and get this type of performance so far. That's something, regardless if he comes back, you should be tipping your cap in appreciation for U.S. manager Mauricio Pochettino. 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The United States, as you probably know by now, will next be in action on Wednesday night against Bosnia and Herzegovina, 8 p.m. kickoff time, Santa Clara, California. Three NFC West stadiums off the board for the United States in this tournament. Don't think that Phoenix or Arizona is going to be hosting any World Cup matches, so they'll have to stay at three. Let's hope that they're able to check more NFL stadiums off the board, though. That would require them to get to the semifinals in Dallas or the final in New York / New Jersey Stadium, because they stripped away all the sponsors off the names of these stadiums during the World Cup. That was part of the deal in having these stadiums be hosts. It is a great night for baseball. No bias at all. No bias at all in talking about how great of a night it's been in baseball. Where to begin? Oh, how about the Baltimore Orioles beating the Washington Nationals? D-Day, you seem like you're really taking this hard today.
3: You guys got one. Congrats.
1: Needed it. And even covered the spread on the five-inning deal. So that was a winner. Shout out to Trevor Rogers. Looks fully back. That guy's an ace. Speaking of aces, Paul Skeen's setback continues. Hosted the Reds. Cincinnati jumped all over him. Eventually won 6-4. Unbiased. Again, no bias here, even though we bet on Andrew Abbott, Pride of South Boston, Virginia, and Cincinnati. There are some not-so-great headlines featuring a couple of firings. The Mets finally fired Mendoza. The Mets then lost tonight against Philly. So Carlos Mendoza, he's out as the manager in Queens. The Angels out west, they fired their GM. Just a strange organization. You choose not to bring Ron Washington back. You hire Suzuki. And then in June, you're firing your GM. Just a mess of an organization that is never going anywhere. Doesn't You never feel, even when you had Shohei Ohtani, you weren't doing anything out in Anaheim. Also not great, the Kansas City Royals. They're not great. How bad are they? Glad you asked. A day after losing 13-2, where you were being no hit through eight innings, Kansas City lost to the Chicago White Sox. Checks notes, 22-1. 22-1. The Chicago White Sox beating the Kansas City Royals. We'll need somebody to tell me, is there a worse team in baseball than the Kansas City Royals? The easy answer would be the Rockies, but the Rockies, you know, they've been spunky. They put 20 plus on a team a couple weeks back, and tonight they nearly knocked off Minnesota, lost in a walk-off tonight. But if we're going strictly off standings, I guess, it's about that time. I had a rule, and I think it's a good rule to lean on. Don't look at standings until you get to July. That's a good rule of thumb. Yeah, Kansas City has the worst record in the American League. Same number of wins as the LA Angels. And, believe it or not, the Boston Red Sox have the same number of wins. Oh, man. Those are the three teams with 34 wins in the American League? That's just disgusting. But the Mets have 34 wins in the National League, the Giants have 33, and the Rockies have 32. So there are a number of really bad teams in Major League Baseball this year. There are a number of them. You know what generally isn't a popular thing to do? Defend billionaire sports owners. Especially one that's been under fire literally all week long. But this is the rare case where we're going to defend a billionaire sports owner, and we'll tell you who and why next on Westwood One Sports Night.
0: U.S. men's national team has wrapped up group play. Up next, the round of 32 on Wednesday. How far can they go? Let's find out. Westwood One Sports.
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13: From the Logan AC and Heat Services Weather Center.
14: The rain will likely continue through tonight into early on Saturday, and we could see rainfall amounts over a quarter of an inch for several locations. We'll start to dry out for Saturday afternoon with highs back into the upper 70s, and then tracking more sunshine for Sunday with highs back into the mid 80s. And then we are talking about some extreme heat coming in for next week. Highs will be into the mid 90s for Tuesday, Wednesday, Thursday, and Friday, with heat index values over 100 all the way through the end of the week. That's a look at your 10 weather impact forecast. I'm meteorologist Aaron White here on 97.1 The Fan.
1: Belgium 1, New Zealand no score, 38th minute. Belgium 1 point better than New Zealand, third and fourth place in that group. So Belgium needs to tie or win the match to secure a spot in the round of 32 to advance to the knockout stages. They're in very good position to do so. Egypt, Iran, we'll talk more about the ramifications of that match from a U.S. perspective. Level at one apiece. But there's a story that, honestly, everybody seems to take one side on this particular story. There's nobody seemingly willing to side with the billionaire sports owner. So allow us to be the first to do so. Portland Trailblazers owner Tom Dundon. The thing you need to know about him, more than anything else, he is a businessman first. He is a major professional sports owner second. In the truest, purest sense of the word, he is a capitalist. After the early checkout controversy, once he bought the team earlier this year, the playoff towel controversy that was talked about. He continues to ruffle feathers. First, it was the coaching contract he gave the new Blazers head coach, Micah Nori. Micah, well-respected assistant with the Minnesota Timberwolves. He gets one guaranteed year, then team options for years 2 and 3. This prompted the National Basketball Coaches Association president, J.P. Bickerstaff, to call out Dundon specifically in a very scathing light, saying that this devalues the coaching profession and the precedent this sets is terrible. Now, Tom Dundon is publicly asking the Portland taxpayer to completely fund a $600 million renovation to the Moda Center. And in reporting, there are some loosely veiled threats that he could consider moving the team if he doesn't get that fund, those funds from taxpayer dollars. But here he was explaining that position, Dundon himself, to the Portland Chamber of Commerce earlier this week.
15: I think everybody can characterize things however they want. I don't see it the same way, but I'm not trying to get people to agree or disagree with me. I just know it feels like we're making a pretty big investment by staying here and paying these tax rates and agreeing to these fees for dollars that go back into the building. It's not that we're taking the money. So,
1: yeah, his argument is essentially the taxes are so crazy out here and you have the funds in these taxes in an entertainment space anyway, tourism and entertainment space anyway, that given what we have to pay as owners for taxes here, that money should be going back into the arena. Not for us to take, but going into the arena that we all enjoy. Now, there is a distinction that you should understand about Tom Dundon that Carolina Hurricanes fans, like myself, had to learn when he bought the team. He is not cheap. Let's say that again. Tom Dundon is not cheap. You don't own NHL and NBA franchises while publicly seeking out Major League Baseball as well, which he's trying to do in the state of North Carolina, if you are cheap. He bought the Portland Trailblazers for $4.5 billion. So he's not cheap, but he does flatly reject precedent, and he refuses to pay what he sees as being more than he has to pay. That's where the businessman, that's when the capitalist purely comes out. And he's willing, by the way, as he kind of noted at the beginning of that clip, to take the criticism for that. In the Hurricanes case, the man, Tom Dundon, was very much disliked early on in his tenure with the Carolina Hurricanes because there was an amazing Hall of Fame, maybe the best radio announcer, won the Foster Hewitt Award. Chuck Caton, Hall of Famer, who has been doing Carolina Hurricanes games since the beginning of the Hartford Whalers' existence. But you also had John Forslund, who's the national voice of the Stanley Cup this year, one of the best announcers doing your games on TV. And Tom Dundon said, well, both these guys are amazing. How about we just have one broadcast and stick to just having, and we put it both on TV and radio? Well, fans lost their minds. And then John Forslund was looking to be paid because he's one of the best announcers, like one of the top announcers. And Tom Dundon said, again, fans didn't like this, but it was true. Whoever's calling the game is not going to impact who's watching. So, no, we're not going to overpay for an announcer, even though you're really good, because that's not going to help with, it's not going to affect ratings, thus it's not going to affect my pocket, thus I just, in terms of my principles, not going to overpay. And that really upset people. So when he argues that the taxes are wild in Portland, and he's already, you know, been charged with trying to pay for a competitive roster in the NBA, he's saying that those tax funds should pay for the arena. And he means that. He's not trying to cut corners. He's saying that because he believes that's what he should have to pay. He doesn't believe in having to pay more than he should. But like him or not, this is the message that Portland Trailblazer fans and critics in the NBA really should take to heart and should listen to here. And this might be the best defense we have here. He deserves the benefit of the doubts. Because for all the things that we just cited, whether it's team announcers, there were other places that were gutted as well with the Hurricanes, the same criticisms we're hearing about the Trailblazers were the same things that were being said in North Carolina. You just didn't know it because hockey's covered very differently in this country than the NBA is. He never underpaid on the ice. He always paid to have a competitive roster. And the proof's in the pudding. After facing the same criticism with the Hurricanes, there were fears that he was going to move the team after purchasing the club with 9 straight missed postseasons at the time. 9 straight seasons they missed the postseason. That's what he inherited. He never underpaid, and the team has gone in 8 full seasons as the owner, 8 straight playoff appearances, 8 straight years with at least one postseason series win, and now the Carolina Hurricanes are Stanley Cup champions. And before you give all that credit to Rob Brind'Amour, Tom Dundon, there was a coaching change right when Dundon took over, and Rob Brind'Amour was an assistant on that staff. You tell me how many owners, first hire they make at a new place, promoting the assistant coach off a departing staff. That doesn't happen very often. But Tom Dundon did that. Because again, precedent doesn't matter to Tom Dundon. What he feels is the right thing is what he's going to do. And thus, that's why he acts the way he does. He's not cheap, and he's a good sports owner. Those are the things that I will believe firmly, even as there are rightful criticisms you can have for him in disagreeing with his assertions. But disagreeing with them to say, you cheap, that doesn't go anywhere. That doesn't hold weight. This isn't like the Pittsburgh Pirates trying to, you know, just take all the revenue or take the merchandise sales from other teams and take the revenue and not pour it back into the team and try to be competitive. The man just won the Stanley Cup. The man doesn't underpay on his teams. So Tom Dundon, leave it to us to be the only show in America defending Tom Dundon and in general defending sports billionaires, especially as they are a popular topic in Major League Baseball with an ongoing dispute and a lot of people generally siding with the players. 310-840-4910. Free for All Friday is in 10 minutes. That's when you get to steer the ship in whatever direction you please. 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However, and wherever you listen or watch, greatly appreciate that. There is a World Cup match with USA Soccer ramifications going on right now. Group G is on the line between Iran and Egypt. This is in Seattle. It is approaching halftime, about a minute left in stoppage time. Your score, Egypt 1, Iran 1. If Egypt wins or draws, they win the group. If Iran wins, the group is theirs. The winner of Group G will be paired with the United States-Bosnia match next week in the knockout stages, meaning the winner of this match would be the likely team waiting for the United States should they advance to the round of 16 in Los Angeles. That's what this means. And yes, Get all your geopolitical takes in now if it's Iran facing the United States in a round of 16 match. Getting to the earlier action today, the best, most consequential match was Spain and Uruguay. Group H on the line, Spain made it 1-0 late in the first half. Uruguay then was active, made a goaltending change at the half, picked up a late red card and lost 1-0. They are eliminated for the second straight World Cup in the group stages. Remember, this is a Uruguay team not too long ago played in the World Cup final. Back-to-back World Cups eliminated in the group stages. And then earlier in the day, no Erling Haaland for Norway. He is sat as Norway already had clinched its spot to the knockout stages, and not having Erling Haaland showed against the French. France scored early. France scored often. A 4-1 win for the French. D-Day, was this your first time really watching the French? Because this was the preseason bet I had to win the tournament, a team with very few holes in their game.
3: And I'd watched them before, but I was excited because I wanted to see Mbappe versus Thor. And then I found out Thor was not playing. And I was like, man, what's the point of watching these Nordic dudes if the best one ain't playing? And then France just completely ran circles around them. And I was like, man, I've had so much fun watching U.S. soccer. They don't stand a chance if they play France, which they could end up doing.
1: You got bars, D-Day. They don't stand a chance if they play France. Like that. Do you have, did you ever have like a DJ name? Like, did you work in student radio or work in a music radio at one point? Did you ever have like a DJ name?
3: I mean, D-Day.
1: Oh, DJ D-Day spinning that hot fire on Westwood One Sports. It's what he does. Love that. Spinning those tracks. The tracks that we're going to be spinning for the next hour, though, it's one note. Well, one artist. Jimmy Buffett. I only have Gatorade, like 12-ounce Gatorade bottles here in the studio, but going to be thinking about drinking margaritas as I consume those. Because during Free For All Friday, it's your chance to steer the ship for 1 hour a week, each week. 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

0: It's Free For All Friday. 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
1: For the next hour, and the next hour only, we're taking your calls, and you get to steer the ship in whatever direction of the sports calendar, sports universe you care to. 310-840-4910 if you want in on the program. Chance is in Alabama. He's up first. Chance, where are you steering the ship?
2: Man, I got a good question slash take, but you are absolutely wrong about the announcer thing. Buffalo had Rick Jenneret for like 40 years, and he absolutely sold tickets. That man sold so many tickets. He is an icon in Buffalo. I can't speak for Carolina, but that guy made a difference in Buffalo. But anyway, here's my take.
1: By the way, I didn't agree with Tom Dundon's stance. I'm just saying that was Tom Dundon's stance, that announcers don't affect ratings. And it is a fair, understandable question of, hey, would you watch, for example, USA Soccer? Would your decision to watch USA Soccer last night hinge on who's broadcasting the game? The answer is probably no. Is the argument he would make. I don't know if I agree with it, but that's the argument. But what is your question?
2: Okay, so if you had to pick, you had to bet your life on it, it can be none of the above. Who will be the next quarterback out of these three? The big three here. That's not Mahomes. Who will be the next one to win the Super Bowl, not get to one? And like I said, it can be done above. Burrow, Allen, Lamar. In your opinion, who's going to do it? You got to pick one. You can't sit on the fence, or you can say none of the above.
1: I won't.
2: I think it's Allen.
1: I might say none of the above. But if I had to pick one of the three, I'm going to say Lamar Jackson in Baltimore, and I'll tell you why. Because I have more faith in that organization than I do the Buffalo and Cincinnati organizations. I like their head coach more than I like the other two head coaches. I like that front office more than I like the other front offices. I also like generally what they have constructed defensively more than I like certainly how Buffalo has performed in the playoffs last year. We've talked about that with the defensive performances in the past. But I don't love the case for any of the three. But if I'm close, if it's close, the tiebreaker is who's the better organization. And Baltimore's a better organization than the other two. There goes Chance in Alabama. Another thing that we need to accomplish. Sometimes yours truly has free-for-all Friday topics that he himself wants to get off his chest. Is it too late to earn an invitation to the Taylor Swift-Travis Kelce wedding? Is it too late at this point? It's 1 week out. Here's a desperate personal case, because we know they're listening, for earning a late invite to the Taylor Swift-Travis Kelce wedding in a week. Yours truly. Number one, there might not be another national sports host more in the corner of both Travis and Taylor than I am. Covered the NFL for the past decade, quite familiar and fond of Travis's work. Watched him play at historic Nippert Stadium at Cincinnati. You can't refer to Nippert Stadium any other way except historic Nippert Stadium. Of course, this is a pro-Taylor show. Every time she drops an album, this household's up late, listening, right away. As a fellow millennial, Taylor, she's a good representation of our generation. Also, if signing an NDA is what you got to do in order to get in, no big deal. If that's how it's got to be, fine. We'll do it to get into MSG next week. Also, D-Day, there isn't a ton that yours truly would tout about himself. Usually, I'm pretty self-deprecating about a ton of things, even my ability to host this show and speak into this microphone. This thing on? Yeah. Being a world-class wedding guest is one of the things I will tout. It is a trait that I'm proud of. I wear it proudly. See, this is, again, if Taylor Swift or Travis Kelce is listening, you can place me at any table. I'm a social chameleon. Can make friends with whoever's at that table in 15 minutes. Could be best friends. Did this a few weeks ago at a really nice wedding off the beach in Florida. You want to talk movies? Gotcha. Sports, of course. Music, bang, bang. Deep bag. As for a dancing component, it's not only about being willing to dance, but being early on the dance floor, being out there first to encourage the flock. That's key. Enthusiasm, got plenty of it. If the DJ needs suggestions, I'm trying to think about what the bride and groom would want to hear. Try to help. Like if I, good example, knew my friend who got married, there was only one song he would sing karaoke, and it was Getting Jiggy With It by Will Smith. So I told the DJ that, and he says, hey, Zach, got a song that you're going to love. He played it. My man grabbed the microphone and started singing it. It was a great event with great pictures and all. Great wedding guests. I won't bother the bride and groom while they try to eat. I won't get sloppy drunk. I'll always show appreciation towards the parents and make sure they feel good. This is the case, D-Day. World-class wedding guest Josh Graham talking to you here.
3: I wish I could help you. I can't. You're talking to the wrong person. You've called the wrong line. Your extension was messed up. I mean, you could sell yourself to me all you want. I've already been married, and I don't have any input on the Taylor Swift wedding.
1: But were there guests at your wedding that you're like, that's a great wedding guest, versus without obviously saying names, you're like, ah, okay, this guy, he started urinating in like the like bushes, and it reeked of weed. I mean, you know, you could figure out whatever reasons that somebody is reckless.
3: Well, I'd like to think that all of the guests at my wedding were great guests because I'm not friends with losers. But thankfully, there was not a lot of drama. There was nobody that was peeing in a bush. There was nobody that was smoking a pound of weed, so everything was fine.
1: One of my really good friends, I think, checked that box on both of them, was a very big hit at the wedding, actually, at my wedding, and he also might be prominently in the media business. There's no event this summer, Justin writes, and Josh should just camp out of MSG, do the show from there. Well, I would, but they're blocking off streets Thursday, Friday, and Saturday surrounding the building. She's not taking any chances here. This is why I'm trying to do what Travis did in order to land Taylor. On a very public forum, I'm trying to shoot my shot in order to get into this wedding. Because, D-Day, there's no event this summer that would be cooler to say you were at than that. And I say that as somebody who was at the Stanley Cup Finals. Like, I think this would be cooler than being at the finals at MSG, personally. Even bigger than being at the World Cup Final in the Meadowlands, or the UFC fight at the White House, or, like, fill in the blank. Whatever you think the biggest event of the summer is in sports, I think this is bigger, because here's the test I'll do. You're at a dinner party, and you just casually drop, I was at the Taylor Swift wedding. What? What? Can't say anything more. Signed an NDA. Big as a flex as you can have, I think. I don't think it gets bigger than that. 310-840-4910. If you want in on the program this hour and this hour only, you get to steer the ship in whatever direction you please in the sports universe at 310-840-4910. Free for all Friday on Westwood One Sports Night. I'm Josh Graham. However, and wherever you're listening or watching, greatly appreciate that. It's not Free for All Friday unless we go to Mr. Positive. Mr. Positive, it's Free for All Friday. Go right ahead.
4: To my Warriors, as I get psychotic and enter your mind, body, and soul, remember, how can you triumph? Just stay on track. Aim for the future and never look back. USA, USA, USA. The soccer world is on fire because of the United States. We're finally on the world stage. And yes, my buddy, Chris Cuomo and Stephen A. Smith are listening to us. Josh Graham, the world around the world are listening. Everybody,
1: hold one sec. Hold one sec, Mr. Positive. Mr. Positive, yes, there's the boom shakalaka. But hold one sec. I thought you were reprimanded by Stephen A. Smith. You told us you were reprimanded. What happened?
4: Yes. Yeah, so did your dad tell you about it? I wanted you to see it.
1: No, I haven't talked to my dad about you ever, but what happened?
4: Oh, my God. This is what happened. Josh, baby, D-Day. All of a sudden, I call in. Stephen A. stops his show and goes, hey, I got a bone to pick with you, Mr. Positive. I thought I was special. I was a sixth born. You say boom shakalaka and go for your dreams, and everybody knows about it. I thought it was for me. Stephen A. just went, oh, my God, and I'm just going, I have nothing to say. And I said to him, I go, I'm going to mention it for only you and Chris Cuomo. And he goes, no, no, no, no, no, no, no, no, no, no. I need something special for me and only me, Stephen Anthony Smith. Oh, my God, it was just, it was orgasmic. It was unbelievable. Josh, baby, everybody, go for your dreams. I believe in you. Do you believe in yourself?
1: But hold one sec. Where do I rank? Where do I rank, though, between? No, there he goes, D-Day. I don't think he wanted to be further pressed on this matter.
3: But there was nothing reprimanding about that. That was just a plea for something. Like I thought reprimand was like a punishment of some kind.
1: Hmm. Yeah, and also, do you think he's dropping our name to Chris Cuomo and Stephen A. Smith? The way that
3: he drops Cuomo and Stephen A.? That he drops those names on this show. Lord have mercy.
1: That's what I'm saying. It better be Boom Shakalaga was talking to Josh Graham last night, Stephen A. Because here's the thing you should know about Stephen A. The pride of Winston-Salem State, where I happen to live right down the street from in Winston-Salem, North Carolina. So shout out to the Rams, the Ramily, and yes, to Mr. Positive and Stephen A. Smith. Let's go to Jim. He's in Indiana. Every time I go to a caller named Jim, I want to do the Romo impression and say, Jim! Jim! What do you got for me, Jim?
5: Third time caller.
1: Hello. How are we? What do you have on a Free For All Friday for us? Where are you steering the ship?
5: If you was making a mix CD, what do you put in with Jimmy Buffett? Question number one.
1: I
5: question
1: like
5: number two. All Scotty right. Duhati running away with it this week?
1: Yeah.
5: And the Midwest Scotty question. PGA.
1: Uh-huh.
5: And the third question.
1: All right, what's the third question?
5: Were you surprised that the Pacers took Braden Smith or the Reds actually beat the Pittsburgh Pirates?
1: I appreciate the call. I was not surprised that the Reds beat the Pittsburgh Pirates because I bet on it last night, gave out that bet on the show. Appreciate the call, by the way, from Jim in Indiana. Was not surprised they took Braden Smith because that's an awesome story and a good pick in the second round. Scotty Duhati probably going to run away with it because he didn't play well in the major last year. And also, foreshadowing, you know, he forgot his belt before his first round yesterday and needed his buddy Sam Burns to go back and grab it for him. And apparently he did well after that. Scotty Too Hottie is a good nickname, and I think the vibes are really good there. In terms of a mixtape that we might equip along with Jimmy Buffett, that's interesting. Like, if we're trying to be music sommeliers, what's the word? That, like, the wine people? What's the
3: sommelier proper? Is the right word.
1: Yeah.
3: You got it.
1: I thought it was. Okay. If we're trying to do that for a Jimmy Buffett type style playlist, what type of music are we also putting on that playlist if we're trying to stay consistent with theme? Probably Chicken Fried by Zach Brown Band. That's probably going to be on there somewhere. Other beach music. I mean, you probably could do some Beach Boys. That's not bad. Sloop John B. Might throw that on there. Just a few things that come to mind right off the rip. Anything to add to that, D-Day? I don't know if this is your bag, musically speaking.
3: You have lost me. I'm out of my bag.
1: 310-840-4910. This is the beauty of Free For All Friday. Believe it or not, though, Taylor Swift isn't the only mega famous pop star that has real sports crossover tonight. 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

0: It's Free For All Friday. 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
2: 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D-Day. This is my form of margaritas for those watching on YouTube and on X. Got three different flavors, 12-ounce bottles of Gatorade here. I've got Fruit Punch Berry, I have Glacier Freeze, and I have the darker blue Blue Cherry. Do you have a goated Gatorade flavor?
3: I'm pretty basic. I'm a big lemon-lime guy, but any, like, Glacier...
2: Don't knock it.
3: Any Glacier. Yeah. You pick the fruit, but Glacier, anything I'll take.
2: Blue. If it's blue, your boy's about it. 310-840-4910. We've covered a lot of ground already in Free For All Friday. Mr. Positive got reprimanded by Stephen A. Smith for cheating on Stephen A. Smith's show and doing Boom Shakalaka on this program and apparently with Chris Cuomo. Some have issues with Taylor Swift talk on the air. Man, you really want to trigger people. Bring up Taylor Swift and Travis. You better buckle up for the next week because we've got it for the next week. This is a Taylor Swift, Travis Kelce wedding show. Pro wedding. 310-840-4910 if you want in on the program. How about we go to Susan, who's in Worcester? I nailed that, right? That's the proper pronunciation. Susan in Worcester is calling us here on Westwood One Sports Night. Let's start there.
4: Okay, hi. I just want to ask you, I've never seen a fan, we're fans of the show, callers, that love to promote himself like Greg from Michigan. I just get offended
2: by
4: him.
2: Oh, Mr. Positive?
4: Yeah. Oh,
2: you don't like
4: it? No, because he promotes himself and he promotes those losers, psychotic losers, the Cuomos. They are. They're con men. That's what they are, Greg. Con men. They're losers. They couldn't even beat a Marxist in New York.
2: Am I pronouncing Worcester right? Is that it? Because
4: yes.
2: I have a lot of friends from Massachusetts. I don't want to offend anybody. Certainly don't want to offend you either, Susan.
4: No, I'm sick of him. It's the same old shtick. And I'm just wondering, why do you people really want him on? Just to promote himself? I mean, it's
2: ridiculous. Is the thing, Susan. This is the thing, Susan. This is Free For All Friday. You get to steer the ship in whatever direction you please, including to talk about Mr. Positive.
4: And who cares about Stephen A. Smith? He's always wrong. And isn't it sad that Democrats want him to run because they have nobody to run, Greg?
2: All right. Susan, good to hear from you. There goes Susan in Worcester. 310-840-4910 if you want in on the program. Yes, we are against self-promotion. Get to the point on the calls. Let's go to Super Russy Day. 310-840-4910. You're next up on Free For All Friday, Super Russy. Super Russy Day, do we have him? Out of Detroit?
5: Yeah, I'm here.
2: Go right ahead.
5: Can you hear me?
2: Yes.
5: What's up, Joshua?
2: Not a lot. What do you have for me?
5: Hey, man, I just want to say, they tell me, first of all, let me say, what up, though, Susan? This for you. They tell me I could be one of the greatest of all time. It's showtime. I like that, Susan. So anyway, Josh, let's get down to the dynamics of the NBA. Why some years it is better than the NFL. Why? Because of the trades, because of the intrigue, because of the drama, because of the mix, the match, the super teams that you can create. And also, let me say, Stephen A. Smith, I challenge you. Do you know Stephen A. Smith had the nerve to tell me my theory was wrong about Pat Riley teaming up with Magic Johnson over in the office? Here's the thing. He said, Pat Riley's too old. He's 80-something years old. Bro, are you crazy? He's Pat Riley. He's going to keep going until he feels like he's 80, not 90. So that lame excuse that he cannot team up with Magic Johnson, that'll be the greatest team up ever in the front office because, you know, they were coach and player. Magic Johnson is a winner as an executive as well. You bring in Magic Johnson.
2: I hate to interrupt, but do you have a question? Is there a question somewhere in here?
5: No, it's a hypothesis and a theory I'm putting together. Bring in Magic Johnson along with, because the NBA misses Magic Johnson. We need him back as an executive. Team him up with Pat Riley, and then you bring in LeBron, and then over in Miami, and then you might bring in KD or Kyrie. We're talking about.
2: Yes, I love all the ideas. I appreciate the call, by the way. Good to hear from you out of Detroit. 310-840-4910. Free-for-all Friday sometimes gets into weird ruts at points where we have callers going after each other. Leave Susan alone. Leave Susan out of this. Don't know what we're doing here. I'm on Susan's side from Worcester there. Don't know what Super Russy Day is doing there. 310-840-4910 if you want in. How about we go to Johnny in Atlanta right now? Because the calls are popping. Let's get to it. Free for all Friday. You get to steer the ship for this hour and this hour only. Johnny in Atlanta, where are you steering it?
6: I got two questions. The first one is, would you rather have a owner like the A's owner who don't spend money and lose, or would you rather have the Mets owner who spend a lot of money and still lose?
2: Steve Cohen.
6: So, yeah. And then I don't see this where everybody hating on him. I don't see this wrong with him. He's trying to win. He's just not getting the right pieces. But that's my first one. And my second question is on which one should be boycotted, Brad Sorsby for betting on the team or Colin Kaepernick for taking knee? So which one should be blackballed? That's my take. You take on this thing.
2: All right. Thank you, Johnny. Yes. Free for all Friday, where Colin Kaepernick is a popular name that appears from time to time. Brendan Sorsby or Kaepernick. Gonna let that one sit to the side for a moment and just answer the question. I'd rather be an A's fan than a Mets fan right now, because I really think a lot of the players on the A's are fun. I enjoy Brent Rooker and Nick Kurtz, who's a neighbor. He lives a neighborhood over from where I live right now, the Pride of Wake Forest, and they've got a lot of really fun players, so I prefer the A's more than anybody else. Did promise perhaps the funniest sound you're going to hear this week. If you thought Taylor Swift was the only sports overlap pop star to talk about right now, you're wrong. Justin Bieber at the NHL draft might be the funniest thing you hear tonight. First off, blatantly obvious that Justin was given almost no direction here. In Buffalo, as the Leafs are set to announce the first overall pick, you got the Biebs walking out and he immediately gets booed. Here's how it sounded, courtesy of ESPN.
7: What's going on, Buffalo? What's up, Toronto? Man, what an incredible night. Oh, man, the child in me is ecstatic right now. I've been a Leafs fan since I was just a little boy, and these nights are so special. I'm so grateful to be here.
2: Yeah, so he's getting booed. He's grateful to be there. It feels almost part WrestleMania, part award show hosting, and he seems a little lost because, D-Day, what percentage chance would you give that there was a rehearsal that Justin Bieber showed up for his minimal appearance on the draft?
3: Very small. Very small.
2: Zero? Probably the answer. Near zero, to quote Oppenheimer. But if you thought there was any doubt about the lack of choreography, just wait until you hear what came next, just to tie. And let me set this up real quick. You're about to hear how Justin Bieber first greets the commissioner of the NHL, Gary Bettman, on stage, and how Justin decided to announce the newest star for his beloved Maple Leafs, number one overall.
7: I don't know if am I supposed to come up right up here? Hey, how are you? Good, good, good. Thanks for having me tonight. Yes, sir. I'm ready. Should I go for it? Mr. McKenna, we would like to draft you to the Toronto Maple Leafs.
2: No chance he knows who Gary Bettman is. Hey, how you doing? And he also forgot Gavin McKenna's name. He forgot his first name. That is hilarious that you have the clip. First overall, the Toronto Maple Leafs are drafting Gavin McKenna. Instead, you got the Biebs saying, Mr. McKenna, as if he's Doris Burke. Mr. McKenna, I see you! Enjoy it, Maple Leaf fans. After watching Mitch Marner and Freddie Anderson duel in a cup final, you have something to smile about. McKenna, a Canadian out of Penn State. There is a lot of hot scuttlebutt about the Carolina Hurricanes potentially landing American hero goaltender Connor Hellebuck, which could be a lot of fun, but we'll put that to the side and get to more free-for-all Friday calls. 310-840-4910. You know, rather than go to Mr. Now I forgot his name. Mr. McKenna. Let's go to Mr. Realistic. 310-840-4910. Mr. Realistic, where are you steering the ship on free-for-all Friday?
8: Yes. Well, first of all, if you sound like the great party animal, and you probably have no idea just how much joy and how much people appreciate you attending their parties, you must be very popular. Now,
2: thank you so much.
8: Don't tell anyone I paid you a compliment. They probably wouldn't believe it anyways. Now, I have no problem with Mr. Positive. I like his message, and, you know, you pronounce Worcester very well. You know how to say Amherst.
2: Now, I mean, apparently Amherst is how you say it.
8: Yeah, very good. Now, so I feel sorry for, what's it, Susan?
2: Yeah.
8: People call her secretariat. She's not happy with being her job. But, Yeah, Mr. Positive, we like him. We like his message. And we'd like to continue. I'd like to see him join up with, what's his name from Chicago? Rafaela. I mean, whenever you need like a Rafael. He talks well, very smart opinions. If you needed like a 15-minute break, you could have the two of them take over for a little while. And Mr. Negative could call up and criticize Mr. Positive. And Raphael could tell him to grow up.
2: Thank you, Mr. Realistic.
8: Thank you.
2: Appreciate the call. Yeah. Are there sports talk phone caller Avengers?
3: Is Mr. Positive just running Free For All Friday? Is he the sponsor? He is like the through line between literally every single call that has been taken. Everyone has a word with Mr. Positive.
2: Let's try Bert in Baltimore. Bert, 310-840-4910. Where are you steering the ship?
9: Has anyone ever proposed to anyone on your show?
2: Not yet.
9: Well, Susan from Worcester, if you're listening, I love you, and I'm recently divorced. I love her take. She has the same one whenever she calls, but I don't disagree with it at all. And my question for the night, Den, you've been hanging out with Terror Squad? We got no chance if we play against France. Just pull up your pants and do the rock away.
2: Wow. Wow, that's a call right there. Bert, thank you so much. Anytime you get a Terror Squad reference on the show, I'm about it. I'm here. I'm here for all of it. And yes, the streak continues of every single call referencing Mr. Positive. 310-840-4910 if you want in. Let's try a new name. Let's go to Joseph. He's in Minnesota. Joseph, you're on Free For All Friday. Where are you steering the ship?
10: I want to talk about the Twins.
2: Yeah, walk-off winners tonight. That was a fun game against Colorado.
10: Yeah, I watched it at the Ultimate Sports Bar and Grill. Pretty exciting.
2: It was, yeah.
10: I'm wondering, so with their situation, it's no secret they're not World Series contenders currently. But after...
2: How's the city feeling right now, by the way? Watching Sam Darnold win a Super Bowl and then watching Carl Anthony Towns win the finals. You get LaMelo Ball, I guess, but how are we doing?
10: Well... I am not personally a Vikings fan. I'm a Packers fan. So I'm kind of happy that Donald won, just because it's kind of a slap in the face for the Vikings.
2: Right. How about the T-Wolves? LaMelo Ball, you got your jersey in the mail?
10: I want a jersey personally, but I don't have one currently. I was very disappointed to see the Wolves lose to the Spurs. Happy to see the Wolves lose to the Knicks. But yeah, I'm excited about next year with the new trade. Yeah, LaMelo and Edwards, I think that'll be electric.
2: Yeah, Joseph, I think it will too, and I appreciate it. It's good to hear from you in Minnesota, because you don't get a lot of optimistic outlook considering how tough things have been with the drought of a men's championship there and a lot of unfortunate things, unfortunate circumstances transpiring, including Dante DiVincenzo getting hurt in the playoffs. Jordan's in Arkansas, 310-840-4910. We've got Jordan in Arkansas here on Free For All Friday. Go right ahead, Jordan.
11: Yeah, I wanted to say there was a lot of negativity towards Bieber, but I think that's misguided. Most regular casual fans are not going to be aware of the NHL draft. I really think that Bieber's helping bring a spotlight to the younger generation.
2: Great.
11: But
2: it's great. It makes me laugh, though. It's funny that he doesn't know Gavin McKenna's name.
11: I get that, but at the same time, to even raise it, we need C-list celebrities from every city announcing. So maybe like the Chicago, can Vince Vaughn is too big, but can we find like
2: what's Cusack up to?
11: Frank,
2: what's Cusack up to? Let's get let's call him.
11: Frank Stallone for New York or for like the New Jersey area. Like, what are we doing here?
2: All right, I love this. Thanks for the call, D-Day. What is your C-list celebrity from DC? Who are you bringing out to announce the pick? C-list celebrity.
3: I don't know if C-list is the answer. We just have Wale do it. Wale's everywhere. He's a fan of all the teams. You should get Wale out there.
2: In North Carolina, I've got Clay Aiken. Clay Aiken from season one or two of American Idols, just announcing the Hurricanes pick. 310-840-4910. Last call for Free For All Friday. Phone calls, we'll get to as many as we can. 310-840-4910. 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
0: A shocking NBA trade sends LaMelo Ball to the Timberwolves for Naz Reid and a heap of draft picks. Ball joins Anthony Edwards in Minnesota to form one of the most exciting 1-2 punches in the league. Will it be enough to get past the Spurs and Thunder? Westwood One Sports.
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26: From the Logan AC and Heat Services Weather Center.
27: Scattered showers and a few thunderstorms will continue into tonight with most of the rain south of Interstate 70. We can see rainfall amounts over a quarter of an inch in central Ohio. As we head into the weekend, we're tracking a few more rain showers early on Saturday, but some sunshine for the afternoon with highs into the upper 70s. More sunshine and drier conditions for Sunday with highs into the mid to upper 80s. That's a look at your 10 weather impact forecast. I'm meteorologist Aaron White here on 97.1 The Fan.
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2: 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Last call for Free For All Friday phone calls. We have the lines full, 10-11 lines right now. So here's what we're going to do. Hope you're listening up. This is the coach's instructions here. 60 seconds or less. That's what we're going to do. We got this on a timer. This is a rapid fire round. 310-840-4910. Let's see how many of these Free For All Friday phone calls we can get to, starting with Jonathan in Illinois. Jonathan, where are you steering the ship?
1: Hey, how's it going? 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
2: Love it. Thank you for the call. I love Dansby Swanson a great deal at short. The obvious answer would be Pete Crow Armstrong. Get a ton of Pete Crow Armstrongs out there. But I think in terms of pitchers, that might be a little bit more difficult to consider. Pitching staff. Who from the Cubs? I've seen Imanaga pitch in person a handful of times. Love that dude. If we're going to go relief pitchers, I'll just say Imanaga for the sake of brevity there. But I love the thoughtfulness of that question. That's great. Cloning people and such. Trevor's in Wisconsin, 310-840-4910. Trevor, it's Free For All Friday. You got 60 seconds. Where are you steering the ship?
4: Hey, guys. So I'm a Brewer fan. It's funny that a Cubs fan just called. But basically my question is, what would you do if you were the Brewers general manager to make sure that we can make a deeper run into the playoffs and possibly a World Series? I know we made the NLCS last year, but how can we beat the Dodgers or possibly the Braves in the offseason here? In the postseason, sorry.
2: Yeah, tonight I was watching closely. The Miz was losing when he left the game, and then the Cubs bullpen couldn't hold up with it. Milwaukee wins the game. Last week, they lose to Atlanta when the Miz pitches spectacularly. So I think it's staying the course with what you're about. Like you said, you went to the NLCS, and you're hoping that you're a team trending upward with Jacob Mizorowski turning into the star he is, probably should be pitching as the starter in the National League All-Star game. So I'd say stay the course, and if the right deal comes available to bolster things, go for it. But I don't think you need to get reckless and stay away from your process, because it is working so well right now. 310-840-4910. Next up's Joey in Maryland. Joey, you're on Westwood on Sports Night, rapid fire edition here of Free For All Friday.
5: All right, man, it's just ridiculous. If you're a 2026 MLB All-Star in the National League, all it means is that you play for the Phillies, Dodgers, or Braves. MLB needs to abolish the fan voting, man.
2: Well, I mean, here's the All-Star game. When it used to mean something, that was obviously true, but it is for the fans. Like, for what other purpose is the All-Star game something that we should be caring this much about to abolish a fan vote?
5: Well, don't you think if you know, you're looking back at people's careers and you're boasting their World Series rings and their All-Star appearances, you know, shouldn't that mean that you're one of the stars in the league? I mean, they got Brandon Marsh starting out there. I mean, it's just insane.
2: It's a good argument. It's a good argument. And I, as a baseball fan, do care the way that you do about that history of what it means to be an all-star and such. But I do get engaged in the fan base as well. And the fact that it is an exhibition, wouldn't get too terribly worked up with it. But it is a testament to baseball that their all-star game still matters, that people will call up about snubs or players not being in it. We don't do that with any of the other all-star games. Certainly not the NFL with the Pro Bowl. 310-840-4910 if you want in. How about we go to Legend in California? Legend, you got 60 seconds, rapid fire. What do we got, Free for All Friday?
3: What's more likely of LeBron taking a pay cut? The Lakers going ahead, sending a 2055 first-round draft pick for LaMelo Ball or playing AR $48 million or play LaMelo $40 million. Which one would you rather play again? Luka and LaMelo or Luka and AR?
2: I'd probably want to play with Luka and AR because LaMelo is not the most fun basketball player it seems to play with, especially if he's not the best player on the team. That might lead to some shots being taken you don't want taken, would be my thought. Appreciate the call, though. Out in California. Let's go to Lynn, who's in Illinois. Lynn, it's Free for All Friday. Rapid fire, where are you steering the ship?
6: Well, I had two questions, but I'm going to pick one since we're going rapid fire. Hey, what do you think of the Penn State hire of Matt Campbell as their coach? You think they can get him over the hump rather than Franklin?
2: I think he's a tremendous coach. If you're talking about wanting to, at a minimum, sustain what's been done, I think Matt Campbell is tremendous in terms of the lack of resources he had at Iowa State and the level he was able to meet. James Franklin is a terrific coach. It got stale. I understand why you make the move. Matt Campbell is a guy that is great to roll the dice because we haven't seen what it looks like when he's given resources, and there's a good chance that it's better than what it was with James Franklin, but at a minimum, you're still probably hitting the mark. So appreciate the call. We are Penn State. It's rapid fire. 310-840-4910. Mark is in Michigan. This might be the last one, Mark. You got 60 seconds. You're on Free for All Friday.
7: I was just telling the screener, right now, Michigan, man, we're going through a lot of stuff over here, man. I just want to see what you thought about any one of these topics as far as the three people we're trying to trade as far as Scoobal, Larkin, and now our center for the Pistons. And then also we got some crazy stuff going on as far. Huh?
2: Well, let me try to address as much as I can really quickly. Appreciate the call, Mark. I would say Jalen Duren is a classic example of somebody that might be moved because it didn't go great in the playoffs, and generally there's somebody that gets scapegoated. My favorite pick in the first round of the NBA draft was Ibaka Okoro out of Stanford, so I think they won that. I think that's a guy who's going to make an impact out of Stanford. You should be happy as a Michigan sports fan because the Michigan Wolverines are the national champions in basketball. And in baseball, yeah, you got to move Scoobal because, goodness, you don't want to lose him and get nothing in return. And some of the offseason moves, including landing Framber Valdez, suggest that they've already prepared for life after Scoobal. That's all we could get to in Free for All Friday. Sorry to those who didn't get in. How much fun was that? Up next, why the Knicks winning the NBA Finals, not the biggest event to hit MSG here on Westwood.
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Westwood One Sports Night. Keeping tabs on what's happening in the World Cup. And in the last few minutes, reminded of a famous quote, Jim McKay.

0: Back in ABC's wide world of sports, the thrill of victory and the agony of defeat. Iran scored the biggest goal, perhaps, in their nation's history in the 93rd minute to go ahead of Egypt and advance to the round of 32, Egypt having already clinched. Iran had won the group, advancing, and they would be paired in a knockout stage match with the United States Bosnia match next week. You could have gotten the United States and Iran and all the geopolitical takes that would follow that in the round of 16, but the officials ruled offsides, leading to a chaotic finish, and Iran not realizing that dream scenario, that dream opportunity here in the World Cup. And the final seconds are ticking off. A late save made by Egypt, keeping tabs on what's happening here. Did the goalie get a piece of it? No, that's the crossbar, and it goes out. Insane finish to Egypt and Iran. Drama that you only really get from the World Cup. Except when you talk about the main event sports topic that we really need to be talking about here on the national program. This is 300 markets across the country and growing. We are 1 week out from the Taylor Swift, Travis Kelce wedding. And it is difficult to overstate the scope of just how big this wedding is. However big you want to say it is, probably not going to disagree. It's the biggest event at Madison Square Garden this year. Yes, that includes the hosting NBA Finals games and the celebration for the New York Knicks championship, their first in 53 years. That's great and all, but this is Taylor Swift and Travis Kelce. They're nuptials. And not only has Taylor reserved MSG for 3 days, TMZ has learned that they have acquired permits to block off streets surrounding MSG next Thursday, next Friday, and next Saturday. The wedding is shutting down the heart of New York City. That's how big this is. Honestly, the attempts at secrecy and privacy are just making any details we do get all the more intriguing. Wedding invites require signed NDAs before specific locations are even shared with the guests. She likely chose MSG because you can't see inside from the outside of the venue, regardless of how great your camera is. And you have a private parking deck that you can access beneath the building, so that way famous guests can attend anonymously. This is the closest thing, the Taylor Swift Travis Kelce wedding, the closest thing we've had in America to a royal wedding. Which is why the wedding, it might even be bigger than the United States of America's 250th birthday next weekend. It might even be bigger than that. Think about this. We worship at the altar of celebrity and fame in American culture. We do. Travis Kelce is a Hall of Fame football player. Football is a sport that was created in America that is the most popular form of entertainment in this country. 94 of the top 100 TV shows last year were football games. That's how popular it is. So that's the American side. Travis Kelce is going to be, he's one of the best football players on planet Earth. Our culture's greatest export internationally is probably pop music. And Taylor Swift is one of the greatest pop stars ever. Certainly the greatest this century. And the intrigue of this, what most intrigues you? 310-840-4910. Are you on board with this? By who will be performing at the wedding? No pressure there. Performing the Taylor Swift wedding? Is Taylor going to perform herself? Is she going to ask those who are performing to play Taylor Swift songs? Here was Taylor this week at Tight End U alongside Lainey Wilson.
1: Yeah. Love story. Do you want to do love story? We can do that. You have a special request by a very special tight end who wanted to hear a particular song, and that tight end is named George Kittle.
2: I think Taylor Swift's a really good storyteller on stage. I do. Like, I can respect setting something up. Hey, let's play Love Story. This is a song that was suggested by a tight end named George Kittle. There was a video that went viral at Tight End U where all the tight ends were being asked their favorite Taylor Swift songs, and he said, yeah, Love Song is the favorite. That's also a baller move, by the way. Getting to make requests of Taylor Swift. Hey, do you mind playing this song? Like, for me, Wildest Dreams, Back to December, those are the personal favorites. Do the performers, is there going to be a first dance song? If so, is it going to be a Taylor Swift song? If it's going to be a Taylor Swift love song, is it any other song other than So High School, which was written about Travis? I mean, you can't have other love songs that are written about other people, you wouldn't think. And then there are so many more questions about how many guests from the Kansas City Chiefs are going to be there. Are all the tight ends going to be there? Like, is everybody at Tight End U getting an invite? Is Kittle going to be there? You would think he is, since Taylor is dropping George Kittle's name on stage, and they seem to be close. Somebody asked, is it going to be televised? On YouTube, Westwood One Sports Night. You can chime in on the chat. You can watch us. That's how you can listen and watch, however and wherever you're listening or watching. Greatly appreciate that. I'm Josh Graham. This is Westwood One Sports Night. D-Day, do you know how much, I'll give an example, ESPN pays to broadcast each Monday Night Football game? Like, if you divide it out, how much it costs for ESPN to broadcast a single Monday Night Football game?
3: I would imagine north of or hovering around $500 million.
0: The answer is actually around $100.
3: Yeah.
0: So it's less than that, which leads to the question. If Jeff Bezos, Amazon, or Netflix approached Taylor and said, hey, how much? What do you think that price tag would be?
3: First of all, she would definitely do it. She would 100%.
0: You don't think she's been asked? She had to have been asked.
3: That price wasn't high enough. She can be. She ain't releasing 36 variations of the same album for nothing.
0: 500 mil? $500 million.
3: If somebody offered her $500 million, there's no way that's not on television.
0: Could you imagine what that flex is like? Yeah, we got the Taylor Swift, Travis Kelce wedding. People would be taking off work next Friday. I guess most people would already be off work because it's the day before the 4th next week.
3: Yeah, it's perfect. I think it's a federal holiday.
0: Figure it out. Get on board. Let's do this thing. The possibilities. Who would you put on the broadcast crew? On the wedding broadcast?
3: Kevin Harlan. Because if anything goes sideways.
0: Not Breen? It's got to be Breen. It's MSG.
3: I mean,
0: bang!
3: I say Breen for the post game. You know what I mean? Kevin Harlan for during the game.
0: I don't know if that part's for sale. I don't know.
3: Get a triple bang. Amen.
0: Bang! Romo as an analyst next to Jim Nantz. Jim!
3: Absolutely.
0: He's pulling out the ring, Jim. Jim!
3: I don't know if you need an analyst. I just need one.
0: He tried to make predictions. No, it'd be great. He'd show up and he's like, I'm thinking they're going to go in the book of Mark, Jim. Jim, I think that's what we're going to get a reading. We're going to get a reading from the book of Mark, Jim. And then that's exactly what you get. Jim, thinking that I think he's going to do So High School, first dance song. Jim, so excited, Jim.
3: I actually want Barkley. Harlan and Barkley.
0: That flower arrangement was terrible. Terrible, that flower. Almost as bad as this Barkley impression. 310-840-4910 if you wanted on this program. The big news of the day that we haven't spent time, by the way, it's gone final, Iran 1-1 tie with Egypt, which means Iran does not advance. What's key is Belgium wins the group, which means the United States could be facing Belgium as the winners of Group G in the round of 16. That is your likely opponent for the United States should they beat Bosnia and Herzegovina next Wednesday. But the news we haven't talked about, the Mets finally fire the manager, Carlos Mendoza. Almost texted Oliver Popular today, because last night at about this time, he said to me, when are they going to fire Carlos Mendoza? Hours later, here we are. But GM David Stearns deserves just as much blame as Mendoza does. This move is something that happens a lot that is just annoying, frankly. It's like in college where you don't want to fire the coach, but then you give him no shot at winning because he doesn't have a lot of NIL budget. At that point, just pull the Band-Aid off and fire the guy. In this case, like, stripping the coach of his coaching staff, right, purging the coaching staff prior to a season or after a season ends, that's generally the writing on the wall. At that point, you're already thinking about it. Just make the move. Especially when you couple that with letting Pete Alonso and Edwin Diaz walk and Brandon Nimmo walk. The payroll doesn't lie. Only the Dodgers spend more than the Mets, yet the Mets missed the playoffs last year, and now they're 13 games under 500. These are the names that the Mets should be targeting, though. Who are the Mets going to hire? Two names. Alex Cora is the obvious one. Won the World Series as an assistant in Houston. We won't cite the trash cans for the purposes of this segment. The manager of the Red Sox in the 2018 World Series win was Alex Cora as well. You would think that it's either the Phillies or the Mets that Alex Cora is going to be picking between. Remember, the Phillies also fired their manager earlier this season. We've seen a number of managers fired. We saw it in Boston, obviously Cora losing his job. Noteworthy jobs coming free. The other name to consider other than Alex Cora is Albert Pujols, who we learned this week is interested in the job. He has managerial experience, just not in the majors. He was Juan Soto's manager, for example, in the Dominican team at the WBC, so reuniting those two could make some sense as well. The Mets are a reminder that payroll doesn't guarantee success. Toronto is also a top five payroll team, along with the Mets, and they're currently under 500. Let's hope that this is something that the owners remember and that they keep in mind when they threaten to lock out baseball because of how, air quote, existential the sport's need for a salary cap is. But Carlos Mendoza let go, the biggest news in Major League Baseball today. After another decent day in the office with the bets, we have more to place for Saturday's action in Graham's Gambling, and that is next on Westwood One Sports Night. International soccer is taking over the U.S., and only DraftKings has you fully covered. 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
4: U.S. men's national team has wrapped up group play. 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

0: crab.
1: Have some bets to hand out momentarily. First, the top storylines Saturday at the World Cup. Today was an insane day, capped with the finish to Iran and Egypt, a goal in the very waning stages of the match, taken off the board for offsides. That goal, if counted, would have sent Iran through as the group winners, but because it didn't count, they instead go home. Don't advance to the round of 32. This sport can be pretty cruel sometimes, but a lot of other interesting things going on. Uruguay and Spain. Uruguay not making it to the knockout stages for the second consecutive World Cup. Spain scoring at the end of the first half. Uruguay making a goaltending change at the half. A lot of desperation there, as you might imagine. That's today. But getting you set for an intriguing Saturday at the World Cup. Harry Kane and England front and center. Don't forget, Harry Kane, who had that tremendous match against Croatia, missed a late chance against Ghana in what was a shocking draw the last time out. Because of that tie, the English either need to win or draw in the Meadowlands in order to win that group. Their opponent, Panama, if Harry Kane scores, he will be the country's all-time standalone leader for World Cup goals. So that's England and Panama. The next top storyline is Portugal-Colombia. This is the most expensive ticket in the group stages so far. You know how World Cup ticket prices have been a storyline really all year long, looking ahead to the tournament and certainly during the tournament? At resale, tickets are going between $2,000 and $3,000 at a minimum for this game. $2,000 to $3,000. And it makes sense. Colombian fans, they are insanely passionate. It's a destination city in Miami at Hard Rock Stadium, or I guess Miami Stadium for the purposes of the World Cup. And who's on the other side? No other than Cristiano Ronaldo. The winner of this match wins the group. So there is real intrigue, real drama when Portugal faces Colombia tomorrow at the World Cup. Elsewhere on the Saturday slate, Argentina expected to rest Lionel Messi. He'll come off the bench. The champs group stage finale. Ghana, Croatia, Algeria, Austria. Those should be intense, meaningful matches like the ones that we've watched late night tonight. In terms of what we bet on, let's get to it. It's time for tonight's Graham's Gambling.
0: It's time for Graham's Gambling. Let's make some money.
1: It's a good day in the office, C-Day. We went 2-1 in the bets. We handed out 4. We went 2-1. Erling Haaland, anytime goal scorer, that was voided because he was benched pretty late in the process. Many thought he was going to play, we thought yesterday, even though they had already clinched. And against Kylian Mbappe and France, management decided against it. No Erling Haaland, so that was a voided bet. The one loss was the Cubs. We took the Cubs against the Miz, and I don't regret it. The Cubs were leading the game when Jacob Mizorowski exited through 6. It was the Cubs' bullpen that was unable to finish the job, losing 6-2. But the Baltimore Orioles, through 5 innings, had a 5-inning run line bet, Baltimore to win, that cashed out. They beat D-Day's Washington Wizards. Sorry about it. The Cincinnati Reds were the other bet. That hit as underdogs, the Cincinnati Reds beating Paul Skenes and the Pittsburgh Pirates tonight. Been a rough go of late for Paul Skenes and the Pittsburgh Pirates. So let's get to what we're actually going to be betting on for Saturday's action. Got a 3-leg parlay that we're going to be betting for England-Panama. England to win the match. Harry Kane, anytime goal scorer. He missed that opportunity. He's going to cash in this time. He's going to be the standalone leader in World Cup goals. And England over 2.5 goals team total. You put all that together, plus 101. So about even money. We're going to bet that three-leg parlay for England and Panama. And you know what else we're going to do? We're going to double down again on the Cubs. Go Cubs, go. Fly the W. David Peterson, who was traded from the Mets to the Cubs a couple days ago, going to be making his debut in Chicago. They're going to bounce back after tonight's bullpen struggles. Love getting great odds, a great price for a good baseball team. Chicago at plus 138. We will take that. So, in review, England to win, Harry Kane, anytime goal scorer, England team total over 2.5 goals, that parlay at plus 101. These odds courtesy of our friends at DraftKings. And David Peterson's debut with the Chicago Cubs. We like the Cubs money line to beat the Milwaukee Brewers at plus 138. That is what we are looking at here. Didn't get a chance to hit on this storyline. Free for All Friday was a bit of a zoo, as it normally is. But it's becoming very difficult to talk about the WNBA. The constant Caitlin Clark obsession is making it difficult to talk about the league, and this is why. Much like everything, some of the criticism of the league is warranted, while some of it is not warranted. A warranted critique of the league is that the game is too physical in the regular season. You should be trying to do a better job at protecting stars. Not just Caitlin Clark, but all of your stars. You don't want the game to be that physical. There's a reason why the NBA game is less physical in the regular season, and then it gets amped up in the postseason to the point where you get to the finals, and it's a grown man's game. So that's a common sense critique. It's a warranted critique, especially in the wake of what we saw earlier this week. Here was Fever coach Stephanie White expressing this well earlier in the week.
2: I mean, the fist in the throat is crazy. It's crazy. It's dangerous. The landing spot, when you went to review it, and she still comes down on top of another foot, like, I don't know. Because to me, that's like a do-over on a test. How do you screw it up again? That wasn't upgraded? Absolutely disrespectful. We have a generational talent and a WNBA superstar who had two cheap shots right there that weren't called. And I just say, again, absolutely unacceptable.
1: Candace Parker, Elena Deladon, affirming this point. Hey, you got to protect your stars. That was a tough look. So that would be qualified as a warranted critique. An unhelpful, unwarranted critique of the league is citing something like Caitlin Clark's exclusion from a WNBA 30th anniversary poster as the league being jealous and hating Caitlin Clark, being spiteful towards her. Heard that take on a ton of national programs. Maybe even on programs on this network. It's fine. Different ideas for different shows. But it turns out the reason she wasn't on that poster was because of, per Darren Revell, Caitlin Clark herself. She has a contract that prevents her likeness appearing on posters such as that one. Apparently that likeness, contractual right, belongs to Nike and Nike alone. Because of how polarizing she is and the shadow her figure casts among the rest of the sport, it makes WNBA conversation almost impossible on formats such as that, such as this. Because what is the win, sincerely? If you talk about Caitlin Clark, well, then you'll have the WNBA hardcore saying, why aren't you talking about Olivia Miles? Why aren't you talking about Kelsey Plum? You don't love Asia Wilson? Asia Wilson's the best player in the world. As somebody who broadcast a couple of Asia Wilson's games at South Carolina and has loved women's college basketball and covered it for a very long time, yeah, very familiar with many of these players. It's a stupid way to retort in conversation of Caitlin Clark, but that's something that happens. There's a gatekeeping that happens among hardcores in any sport, but in a sport that's trying to grow and become mainstream, it's particularly unhelpful. And if so, that's what happens if you do talk about Caitlin Clark. If you don't, then you're not doing this job well. Because the truth is, her games garner twice the ratings of Asia Wilson's games. That's people care about what Caitlin Clark does more than anybody else in the league. So it is the job for people who have vast audiences and microphones such as this, contrary to popular belief, to talk about the players and the topics that the largest amount of people might care about. That is a big part of the job. So, frankly, there isn't a real win. It's not a win-win in talking about WNBA topics, because it doesn't seem that when Caitlin Clark is being discussed that anyone's interested in talking about the actual basketball. So here's the hope. Here's to hoping that Caitlin keeps getting better and that the league does a better job protecting her and also does a better job in embracing the fact that she is a lightning rod that should lift all boats, should get everybody going from flying commercial to flying chartered private flights, that should get more money to the league, should improve television deals, that should... It's the same thing that happened for golf. Golfers were annoyed when Tiger arrived on the scene and how much attention he was getting in the mid-1990s, around 1997. But do you know what quickly happened? Golfers figured out, oh, this is helping everybody. And that's soon, you would hope, what's going to happen here as well. But the obsession with Caitlin Clark does make it difficult to have real, interesting, substantial, non-agenda-rooting conversation about the W. There is an NBA team that just set itself up to be in the exact position the Milwaukee Bucks were in this offseason, and we'll tell you what team that is next on Westwood One Sports Night.
0: 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Yes, you're allowed to get excited.
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17: from the Logan AC and Heat Services Weather Center.
18: Scattered showers and a few thunderstorms will continue into tonight, with most of the rain south of Interstate 70. We can see rainfall amounts over a quarter of an inch in central Ohio. As we head into the weekend, we're tracking a few more rain showers early on Saturday, but some sunshine for the afternoon with highs into the upper 70s. More sunshine and drier conditions for Sunday with highs into the mid to upper 80s. That's a look at your 10 weather impact forecast. I'm meteorologist Aaron White here on 97.1 The Fan.
1: Hey. Hard to keep up with it all. Jose Alvarado declines a player option for one more year with the Knicks to sign a 3-year deal to remain in New York. The Detroit Pistons landed Isaiah Joe from Oklahoma City. Oklahoma City remaining in the news by keeping Isaiah Hartenstein, 3-year deal for the big man, so it seems that that starting five is largely going to stay intact, probably with the exception of Lu Dort. That's probably the one starter that isn't going to return for Oklahoma City. It'll be interesting to see where he might end up. We're starting to get some of the summer league matchups for Las Vegas coming up. in the coming weeks. Is it next week that we're going to get Las Vegas Summer League? Or is that too soon? Is that next week that we're going to see the Washington Wizards face the Utah Jazz? AJ DeBonsa going up against Aaron Peterson?
19: July 9th is when it starts.
1: I was about to say, you don't want to run up against America's birthday and the Taylor Swift wedding. Don't want to deal with that. That just wouldn't seem like the wisest course of action. So, 2 weeks from now, you'll have to tip things off. Utah, Washington, and then Chicago facing Memphis, where Cam Boozer and Caleb Wilson will run up against each other, just like they did in Chapel Hill this past season. Duke and North Carolina, a buzzer-beating shot for North Carolina to win that game. Seth Trimble brought D-Day to his first Duke-Carolina game. That is that crazier than the Elite Eight game, or is the Elite Eight game still above that?
19: The Elite Eight game is still above that.
1: Yeah, where you have the crazy Braylon Mullen shot for good reason, even though that was, for the Duke-Carolina rivalry, the latest game-winning shot that North Carolina's ever had to beat Duke. And you have a court storming, which never really happens at the Smith Center either. That was a crazy game earlier this year. So, a lot going on in the NBA. But with respect to the NBA draft, the two biggest headlines in the NBA this week, since we're on the air bookending the week, it started with a big headline, and then right after the draft, we got another massive deal. It's the trades made by the Milwaukee Bucks and the Minnesota Timberwolves. First, it was Giannis to the Miami Heat. And then it's Minnesota acquiring LaMelo Ball from the Charlotte Hornets. And there's a lot of familiar connective tissue between these two, Minnesota and Milwaukee. One piece of connective tissue is that the T-Wolves are soon going to be in the same position the Bucks are in now. The position that Milwaukee was in this offseason is about to be the position Minnesota will be in 1 or 2 years' time. Both front offices deserve a lot of blame. They've swung and missed multiple times while they've had the superstar in their building. Minnesota moving on from Karl Anthony Towns, not aging well, given he's a finals champion in New York. The T-Wolves got Julius Randle back in that trade, who was just moved this week for a bucket of softballs. More specifically, a second rounder and some cap relief. Nothing. The Bucks, let's not forget, infamously landed Damian Lillard. That cost them a ton of draft capital, but also Drew Holiday. Holiday, who was then flipped from Portland to Boston 4 days later before the start of the new league year. And what did Drew Holiday do? He went from winning a championship in Milwaukee to winning a championship with Boston the year after that. The other connective tissue between Minnesota and Milwaukee is that the T-Wolves were in the mix for Giannis this week. But Milwaukee saw that Miami had more to offer than the T-Wolves did. Decided to go with that deal. That did not stop the desperation of Minnesota, though. So in a time of desperation, the T-Wolves risked it all on LaMelo Ball. How do we know that this is a risk? The Charlotte Hornets just had their best season in 10 years. LaMelo Ball's the face of their team, yet he's available. Why? Ask yourself that question if you're a hardcore LaMelo guy. Okay, if he's so great, why did Charlotte make him available? And also, why did Charlotte seem okay with taking not one, not two, but three first-round swaps in 28, 29, and 30 if Charlotte believed that Melo was going to make Minnesota better than them the rest of this decade? Clearly, they don't think that. They think there's a scenario that this could go badly and those picks could be very valuable. The truth is, Melo's an absolute wild card. You don't know if he's going to be healthy. This is the first time this past season he played more than 50 games since 2022. Also, off the court, super erratic for reasons we don't need to get into. He's not very efficient on the court either. It's going to be fascinating to see how him and Anthony Edwards coexist. And without Randall and without Naz Reid, who is part of this deal, there are a lot of concerns in the post now. They're putting a lot of faith in Rudy Gobert, who tonight celebrated his 34th birthday. And don't forget, from a depth perspective, Dante DiVincenzo is coming off an Achilles tear in the playoffs, so it's uncertain you're going to have him next year. In the end, when looking at this deal and the state of the Minnesota Timberwolves, it's hard to ignore their checkered history. The T-Wolves fans know what we're talking about. The Karl Anthony Towns storyline, they know that all too well. They saw Kevin Love leave Minnesota, win a title. They saw Andrew Wiggins leave Minnesota, win a title. Saw Kevin Garnett leave Minnesota, win a title. Karl Anthony Towns, same way. Heck, Minnesota Viking fans just saw Sam Darnold leave the Vikings, win a title with Seattle. If you're bringing up the Minnesota sports scene as a whole, neither the Vikings or the T-Wolves nor the Twins nor the Wild have won a championship since 1991. And to go a step further, none of those teams have even played in a championship setting during that period of time. The Twins won it all with Kirby Puckett in 1991, and since then, no World Series appearances. The Minnesota North Stars haven't had an appearance in that time, and the Minnesota Wild, when they were created in 2000, haven't had a Stanley Cup Finals appearance. The Minnesota Vikings haven't been to a Super Bowl since the 70s. And who are we forgetting? The T-Wolves, have they ever been to an NBA Finals? Don't think so. Have the Minnesota Timberwolves been to the NBA Finals? This is a quick search. Think the answer is no. It is no. They've never been there. Went to the conference finals a few years ago, and that seems like it's going to be the ceiling of what Minnesota does. And that leads to an obvious question. This might be our last caller topic of the show. 310-840-4910. Is Minnesota sports hell USA? If not Minnesota, where? Like, what professional city in America, and you can go college town too if you want to, has it worse than Minnesota does? 310-840-4910. D-Day, when you think of the concept sports hell USA, what city comes to mind first?
19: Cleveland, I think, is the natural thought.
1: Does 2016 make that not the case? Or is that now we're far enough removed that we could say that Cleveland is sports hell still?
19: I mean, LeBron
1: because of how
19: left.
1: Bad things were before that or since then. He did, and then he came back, and then he left.
19: Yeah. Like, you got to sit through James Harden playing defense, and then your coach tells you that James Harden's actually good on defense, but you watch him, and you're like, he's not good on defense.
1: Analytically, they were up 3-1 in that series.
19: And then the Browns have a Shedeur Sanders, Deshaun Watson quarterback battle, which doesn't sound like a real sentence, but it is.
1: Hey, you know, 2016, Cleveland also went to the World Series that year, lost an extra to the Chicago Cubs of all teams.
19: Blew a 3-1
1: So if you're talking droughts, yeah, they... Mm-hmm. That is a... So they came back from 3-1 in one sport, and then they blew a 3-1 lead in another sport. So, okay, Cleveland's the nomination. Okay, got it. Is there a college sports hell? See, I thought in North Carolina, NC State was a tough one, given that they hadn't won anything and they have good enough players in all their sports that they probably should, but then they went to the Final Four 2 years ago. So I don't think they qualify, but that's an underrated one that usually doesn't get association. Because here's the thing, you got to be good enough at something to care. Like, you can't just be awful and it's apathetic. Like, think of the Arizona Cardinals. Like, you're just so bad that, you know, all right, you're not sports hell because you're not good enough to care.
19: Notre Dame.
1: Wow. South Bend, Indiana. Nah, I can't do it. Men's and women's basketball.
19: I can.
1: Men's and women's basketball. Won the ACC 2015, and then Arika and Gubawale hit the shot in the Final Four.
19: Josh,
1: national championship program.
19: To this. Ain't nobody care about men's and women's basketball in Notre Dame when they got football. They opted out of the Pop-Tart Bowl.
1: Oliver suggests Texas A&M, College Station.
19: That was going to be another one of my nominees because they have for such a long time been not very good, but they think they're really good.
1: Yeah. Man, who else is in that class? Texas?
19: They still can possess the illusion that they're good.
1: I mean, you said Notre Dame.
19: Yeah. But it's been almost 80 years since they've won a championship, it feels like. It's been forever.
1: Yeah. I mean, was that Rose Bowl in HD? I don't even know. 2006. Greatest football game I've ever watched. It's the easy answer, that Texas-USC game in 2006. You know what? With respect to Mac Brown, we'll say hook them and say that they're not Sports Hell USA. Also, Austin seems to be a lovely place to be.
19: No, we still say Hornstown.
1: Watch a
19: easy
1: show
19: there.
1: Don't know. We might get sued. Don't know what happens when you do the horns down. Apparently, bad things happen. Speaking of Big 12 country, shout out. Oh, wait, they're in the SEC now. My bad. Special shout out to our friend Drake Toll. The Savannah Bananas are playing inside Autzen Stadium. He's our morning host. Weekdays here on Westwood One Sports. Autzen Stadium at Oregon going to have the Savannah Bananas facing the Party Animals. He'll be calling action Saturday on ESPN, then ABC on Sunday. And Drake just sent me a text because he's out west in Eugene. We're big in Oregon. That he'll be dropping by my Saturday program. I'll be on 4 to 7 p.m. Eastern on Saturday and at the same time on Sunday. So plenty for us to get to this weekend. Did Carlos Boozer make a one-handed catch at a baseball game? Sorry, got a highlight show on in front of me here. Anyway, make sure you're subscribed to the YouTube channel and to the podcast feed. 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Greatly appreciate that. NFL owners have been exposed this summer. And a superstar player just called out their hypocrisy. 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
21: 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It appears by its own numbers, the U.S. government seems insolvent. 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

0: Josh Graham.
1: Last call for phone calls. Where is Sportel USA located? 310-840-4910. Because if we nominate Minnesota as being top billing on that, can you beat it? 310-840-4910. Get into the NFL. George Kittle isn't just making news by requesting song titles of Taylor Swift at tight end U. He just made an incredibly strong stance on behalf of the NFL players. The World Cup has exposed NFL owners that they can implement grass fields if they want to. That there is a line that you can get these

0: owners to act and implement grass fields in their stadium. See, with the World Cup, FIFA has all the power in negotiations with host cities. And obviously, there are a lot of stadiums, college football and the NFL, to pick between. Cities that are bidding to try to get all these international fans and this economic boon that would come with being a host city. So if you don't want to install the grass fields, fine, they'll just go to another city that wants that economic boon. If you don't want to remove the title sponsor or the corporate sponsor from your stadium's name, fine, they'll go to another city that will do that. So they comply. Obviously, NFL players have taken notice of this because Kittle wrote this in an NFLPA statement today. Quote, "We've made it clear that we prefer grass fields. We know it's better on our bodies than turf. And clearly, we know it's possible based on everything that went into putting down grass fields for the World Cup in each stadium. At this point, it comes down to the NFL making it a priority and choosing to invest in us as players because our bodies are our business, which they get to capitalize on." This sounds like something that's going to come up when the owners want to expand to 18 games. There's already language in the current CBA that would allow for that to happen without a brand new CBA being drawn up. And if players do concede on that extra game, maybe they get grass fields. Maybe they get a second buy as well. And that's written in the contractual agreements. But D-Day, the money that's being made by these NFL owners, it's become so great that this isn't excusable. At least it isn't for a lot of these teams. But what do you make, D-Day? Maybe you're not the best person to answer. Certainly I'm not. The pushback you'll hear in some places is climate related. The amount of rain you get in Seattle, the cold weather in outdoor stadiums like the Meadowlands or in Cincinnati. Honestly, I don't know what to do with that one. What do you think?
1: This is what these international games are for. When the Commanders went over to play internationally last year, they went over early. Why they go over early? So they could see the irrigation system inside the stadium that they were playing at. Because soccer stadiums have irrigation systems to make up for that. They can maneuver the field literally away from the weather. If you're an instance like Seattle, you can maneuver the field away from the weather. They have the technology to do so. It's how they keep the grass as stable as it is. There are tons of avenues to be able to do this. The problem is they don't want to pay for it.
0: Right.
1: They'll pay for it to where they're getting a big boom of money, but you're already making money in the NFL. Everything that's happening now is extra money.
0: With respect also to ownership, we just have too many events at these stadiums in order to maintain natural grass is that's not a good enough excuse. It just isn't. Because that was always the excuse. It's like, oh, we only get eight or nine home games a year, and we need to fill the stadium because we have to pay for these stadiums largely. We need to fill it up for a bunch of multi-purpose events. And it's hard to do that with concerts and other things if you're growing a grass field out there. That's just no longer sufficient. And D-Day, you know who has the worst arguments here? Dome teams. What excuse do you have, Jerry Jones in Dallas? What excuse does L.A. have? I mean, you got two teams that are sharing SoFi. They can't combine to pay that total? Are you kidding? The Cowboys are the richest brand in American sports, and they play in a dome. What are we doing here? Just not sufficient. So we're not quite there yet, but we're getting close to it, and it does feel that the World Cup is a very revealing point where the players now have something to argue. Oh, you were able to do it for the World Cup, but not do it for the NFL games? Come on now. What are we doing here? Let's try to get something done. 310-840-4910. Westwood One Sports Night. I'm Josh Graham. Denton Day, producer of this program. Oliver taking your calls at 310-840-4910. The World Cup is the hottest talk in the country right now. Hottest talk in sports. And there is a topic surrounding U.S. soccer that isn't the most fun to talk about, but it is something that we need to acknowledge because it's important. This is going to be a one-and-done World Cup for USA manager Mauricio Pochettino. Not because the Americans wouldn't want to keep him. The reality is they do. They obviously do. There was a report that leaked today. Why do you think things leak? Generally, ask yourself the question. Ask yourself this question anytime something leaks. Who does it best benefit that something's leaked? Generally, that's the side that leaks it. The U.S. wants to retain him through 2030. That's the report. Why does it leak? Well, they want to apply pressure on him to say yes. But the immediate reaction from Pochettino's team is that no decision is going to be made until after the World Cup is complete. But of course, the United States is going to want to keep him. The on-field results, they say it all. The U.S. just won its group. That's not something that normally happens. Finished with the most points it ever had in the group stages, winning two matches. That's all very positive. But really, the most impressive achievement from Pochettino is that he has unlocked an aggressive offensive style of play with American soccer, which is something we had not seen from this federation in the past. It would always be counterattacking and playing from the back and having the strong goalkeeping anchor the team. This is flipped on its head, where the strength is offensive talent, and you're not playing afraid. You're taking it to your competition. And Pochettino deserves a lot of credit for showing us that you can do that with American soccer, that it's actually best to do that with American soccer. But to understand the short-term nature of this arrangement does require some context from when these parties came together a couple of years ago. There is important context to be had here. Pochettino, remember, unceremoniously exited Chelsea after just 1 year in the EPL back in 2024. There was some clashing behind the scenes over there. The results were mediocre for that great club standard. And that just happened to be the same time that the United States, halfway into a World Cup cycle, decided that they were going to move off of Greg Berhalter as the manager. That was because of the poor performance they had in hosting Copa America that year. The American style of play, contrary to what we're seeing with Poch, had really grown stale. But generally, you don't see managers let go halfway through a World Cup cycle. That's a quick turnaround to establish identity and style and the whole deal. But since Pochettino was such a respected club coach, and he was available, most importantly, the U.S., they desperately threw the bag at him. $6 million, a record sum for a U.S. national team manager. And because of the money and the short-term nature of this, and the U.S. being a host nation, Pochettino decided to accept. This seemed like an opportunity for him to make a ton, get great exposure. He didn't have a job in the moment. It's a short-term opportunity. That all makes sense. In fact, to understand how short-term this arrangement is, here was U.S. Soccer Federation CEO J.T. Batson on a CBS Sports podcast right before the tournament started offering this reminder.
2: You know, when you attract great people, they're wanted by great organizations from around the world. I think it's important to remind everyone that currently, at the end of the World Cup, Mauricio has no contract with U.S. Soccer. And, you know, if I were in anyone's shoes and I had an agent, I would expect them to be exploring what other options there are in the future.
0: Yeah, and that's what's happening. So don't get it twisted. Pochettino is going to manage professional clubs again. Just look at the types of jobs he's had the rest of his career. And look at the types of jobs that are reportedly sniffing around already. AC Milan in the EPL is former club Tottenham, Brentford of the EPL. Like, his career, it's Tottenham, and then it's PSG in France, it's Chelsea. This is the type of manager that Pochettino is. And that identity is probably a lot stronger than the pull of being the American manager. Don't project your patriotism on somebody that's not American. He's from Argentina. So don't be surprised or angry when Mauricio Pochettino decides, one and done for the World Cup, takes another club job, because that's what's probably going to happen. And we should be appreciative that we got a quick upgrade in our manager at an inopportune time to be replacing a manager, and it's producing results in this World Cup that are, in some ways, unprecedented. Hot Carlito writing in on the chat, Westwood One Sports Night on YouTube. Nothing wrong with playing from the back. Understand that. WWE lover here from Ohio. We're on in 300 markets across the country, including Illinois. That's where Troy's calling from. 310-840-4910 if you want in. I'm coming to the table of the Sports Hell USA convo, saying that Minnesota, which hasn't won a men's professional championship despite having the four major sports in their city in 35 years as being Sports Hell USA. Heck, they haven't even been in the championship setting in any of those sports. Troy, who are you nominating?
3: Oh, Minnesota for sure. I was born in Minneapolis. I am a huge Minnesota fan across the board. And here is my reason. The state of hockey, Minnesota, North Stars and Minnesota Wild, zero titles. The Twins, like you said, 1991, that's the last one, 35 years ago. The Minnesota Timberwolves, three Western Conference Finals, no, and I say zero NBA championship appearances, but the number one sport of all time is football. The Vikings, 0-4 in the NFL Super Bowl. They never even had the lead one time. They've lost their last six NFC championship games, being favored in four of them, and some of them weren't even close. One was a 41-0 shellacking.
0: And we need to bring up Anderson in 1998, the 15-1 team, and the kick
3: you
0: going
3: that's,
0: wide.
3: That's the worst one. But and then there's one other
0: worse
3: thing.
0: Worse than Blair Walsh years ago?
3: Yeah, that was Blair Walsh chip shot. Obviously, he should have made that one, but nothing's worse than 98. And the Brett Favre, New Orleans Saints, we outgained them. It was the most yards anybody had ever outgained anybody in a playoff game and lost. And, of course, it goes to a Minnesota title. But the last point, then I'll get out of here. The Minnesota Vikings have the third best winning percentage in the NFL in the Super Bowl era. The top 10 teams all have at least two Super Bowl wins. And the Vikings, my team, has zero. They suck. Anyways, I love the topic, and I don't think it's even close. It's Minnesota by far. Thank you so much.
0: I think you're right, no doubt. Thanks for the call. Appreciate that from the state of Illinois. Think he just made the case as well as you can make it. Was going to ask which one's the most painful, but that's obvious. I mean, the Vikings, 98, and Blair Walsh. And the winning percentage that he cited, and not winning with Fran Tarkenton or with the Purple People Leaders, or gosh. And then you go 14-3 with Sam Darnold, and then Darnold leaves a year later and wins the Super Bowl in Seattle. Brutal. Just brutal. Let's go to Eric. He's in Ohio. 310-840-4910. Is this the thing that's going to happen where people start nominating their own cities or their own sports cities as being sports hell? Eric, go right ahead.
4: Name's actually Kurt, but there we go.
0: Oh, so, sorry about that. What do you got?
4: Not a problem. No, I think it was I've got an earbud in, but there we go. And yes, I am going to put my own, I'm going to go Homer here. Yes, the Cavs won in 16. Mm-hmm. And we all saw what happened there. But if the Browns ever bring Lombardi back to Cleveland, that parade and that celebration that we saw with the Cavs is going to look like child's play. It's going to look like a day at the park. That town.
0: What are you going to do that day? Okay, let's try to get our mind right. The Browns won the Super Bowl. What does your day? The parade starts at around noon. What is your day looking like? Where are you going to position yourself? Let's try to do this Jimmy Valvano style, where he used to have a practice to start the year, where they practice cutting the nets down so they can visualize it. Let's visualize it.
4: How are you celebrating the Browns'
0: victory parade?
4: I am taking the next 3 days off, guaranteed.
0: Why is
4: guaranteed.
0: That?
4: Goodness me, bud. That's going to take recovery. That is going to take a lot of recovery. Because I've now had my grandfather, I've now had my father leave us. And both of them died in the sackcloth Browns fans. And we all had that same blessed phrase, just one before I die. And if that ever happens, ladies and gentlemen, when the Cleveland Browns bring it home, my goodness me, you guys are going to see a party of proportions that I don't think we've ever seen before.
0: That's an excellent call. I appreciate. Yeah, I agree with it. I think that's beautiful.
4: Thanks, man.
0: I think that's beautiful. Thanks for calling. Yeah, go Homer with it. You're right. Like, if we're just talking specific franchises, like if we want to isolate it, D-Day, rather than do Sports Hell a city, but do Sports Hell a team. Is anybody arguing with you on the Browns? Anybody? Don't think anybody would think to do that. Not even the Viking fan.
1: Maybe a Jet fan?
0: I mean, I guess.
1: Because Joe Namath
0: is such a long time ago. Yeah, and because when you go back that far, how much further is Otto Graham and Jim Brown? If you're going to go back that far.
1: Right.
0: So fine, I guess. Jets and Browns fans, they have it.
1: Two peas in a pod.
0: And
1: that pod is in the dumpster.
0: Linnell Willingham has been mastering a segment that has grown popular enough when done early in the week that we must continue it late in the week. And that segment is next on Westwood One Sports Night.
5: A shocking NBA trade sends LaMelo Ball to the Timberwolves for Naz Reid and a heap of draft picks.
6: What?
5: Ball joins Anthony Edwards in Minnesota to form one of the most exciting 1-2 punches in the league. Will it be enough to get past the Spurs and Thunder? Westwood One Sports.
7: 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It appears by its own numbers, the U.S. government seems insolvent. 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

0: In just a few hours, Linnell Willingham is going to be taking control of the wheel. You can catch him 8 to 11 a.m. on weekends Eastern Time. And also, you know him here on Westwood One Sports Night during the week. One of my favorite Linnell segments, and it's part of our show here on Westwood One Sports Night, is when there's great amounts of audio to share with you, and you get to hear a high-pitched voice signal those clips to be played, and that high-pitched voice says, "Say what?" Well, we're bringing that here late in the week. Maybe, I don't know. Is it going to be a daily feature? I don't know. We'll see how it goes. But yes, here on a Friday night, it is time for Say What.
1: They are who we thought they were.
2: We inhale.
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6: Because there's a drive in a deep left field by Castellanos. It will be a home run.
1: Come after me.
7: I don't come with the bull junk.
3: It's Say What?
4: Say What?
3: With Josh Graham.
0: Yes. Say what? Or you have to do it properly. Say what? But we begin with the Biebs. The NHL draft was tonight. Would we be talking about it if it wasn't for a disoriented Justin Bieber walking up as if he's about to do some sort of charity benefit, meet WWE appearance, slash, I don't know, like award show appearance? Here was Justin walking out. Clearly without any type of rehearsal, because you're not going to get the Biebs to show up to some random rehearsal to be out there at the draft for just a few minutes prior to the Toronto Maple Leafs making the number one pick.
8: What's going on, Buffalo? What's up, Toronto? Man, what an incredible night. Oh, man, the child in me is ecstatic right now. I've been a Leafs fan since I was just a little boy. And these nights are so special. I'm so grateful to be here.
0: You hear that pop? He's getting booed. How would the Biebs be as a WWE heel, D-Day?
9: Very good.
0: What Bieber song would be the best music to play when Bieber comes into the ring? I know you don't have a robust Taylor Swift catalog, but is your Justin Bieber catalog somewhat decent?
9: Does he have any menacing songs? You tell me. You're the believer.
0: I think a great wrestling intro song, honestly, would be Boyfriend. If I was your boyfriend, I'd never let you go. And then Bieber starts, I don't know what his outfit. I'm picturing like Never Say Never Bieber with like the leather, the purple leather fit, not like the comfort wear that he wears today.
9: Well, if I say probably not wearing
0: the first thong?
9: Use some Calvin Klein's.
0: Yeah.
9: That's it.
0: Probably not. I mean, pro wrestlers generally don't wear it. Well, I mean, Never Say Never could be good. Potentially. Why am I citing 15-year-old Bieber songs?
9: Because that's when he was the heel. Everyone hated him then. You still hate Justin Bieber now. You're hanging on to a lost cause.
0: Yeah, he really started the turn. It was a very specific moment that Justin Bieber won over everybody. And I think it was the song Love Yourself, which actually was written by Ed Sheeran before Ed Sheeran blew up. Gave it to Justin Bieber. And it's a specific lyric that won over everybody, I think, where Justin Bieber stopped being the kid and then was the adult that you would respect. And the line was, "My mama don't like you, and she like everybody." Damn, Justin Bieber, ain't that real? My mama don't like you, And she like everybody. Anyway, if you thought that Bieber clip wasn't really bringing the heat, Gavin McKenna going number one in the draft, Justin Bieber announcing it, this is the part where it gets really good. What you're about to hear is Justin Bieber have a live interaction with the NHL commissioner, Gary Bettman. And then, since this is an audio format, unless you're watching on Westwood One Sports Night on YouTube, he gets on stage, is whispering something to the commish. Probably, we have a good guess what might be whispered in this spot based on what he said next. Here's how Gavin McKenna was introduced to the Toronto Maple Leafs via Justin Bieber.
8: I don't know if am I supposed to come up right up here? Hey, how are you? Good, good, good. Thanks for having me tonight. Yes, sir. I'm ready. Should I go for it? Mr. McKenna, we would like to draft you to the Toronto Maple Leafs.
0: Okay, what happened here, D-Day? What did he whisper to the commissioner? Did he say to the commissioner, his last name's McKenna, right? Like, did he forget Gavin McKenna's name? The newest pick. He had one job.
9: Well, he picked a harder name to remember.
0: And this is not, again, this is not Luke Bryan showing up halfway through the draft to announce the Nashville Predators pick. This is the number one pick, the best player in the draft. You're a purported Maple Leafs fan. And it pretty clearly, he didn't know who the... Unless he's doing a Doris Burke impression, I don't think that he remembered the name of the first pick. Mr. McKenna, I see you!
9: You gotta get him a note
0: card.
9: Think
0: that's what that was. Yeah,
9: like why is he raw dogging the performance? You got to get him a note card. Justin Bieber's a
0: figure
9: fan.
0: It out.
9: He's not a blog boy. Not everybody's Timothy Chalamet.
0: He's a believer in Gavin McKenna. Next up, it's been a week for new Portland Trailblazers owner Tom Dundon. If you thought that he was still basking in the greatness of the Carolina Hurricanes, his NHL team winning the Stanley Cup, you know, a week and a half ago, or close to 2 weeks ago, now this week comes around and he hires a new NBA coach, but then that NBA coach, the contract was, shall we say, uncharacteristic, a little bit... unusual, shall we say? 1 year guaranteed, and then the second and third year require team options. Essentially, Tom Dundon pulled the move with the Portland coaching job. Yeah, there's only 30 of these. You're going to accept this job on the terms that we want you to. And that led to the NBA Coaches Association head, JP Bickerstaff, getting very upset about it and calling Tom Dundon out by name, saying that doesn't value the position, the contract that he had signed there. Coach Morey coming from the Minnesota Timberwolves to be the head coach of the Portland Trailblazers. So that was already enough of a black eye this week, or at least a bad headline. Then you get the headline that he wants Portland taxpayers to pay for the full $600 million renovation to the Moda Center that he wants. And he was explaining that position to the Portland Chamber of Commerce this week, and here's how that sounded.
2: I think everybody can characterize things however they want. I don't see it the same way, but I'm not trying to get people to agree or disagree with me. I just know it feels like we're making a pretty big investment by staying here and paying these tax rates and agreeing to these fees for dollars that go back into the building. It's not that we're taking the money, so.
0: D-Day, I again have special perspective on this, where people said that Tom Dundon was cheap when he bought the Carolina Hurricanes and did things that rubbed people the wrong way, and a lot of it was off-ice stuff, but the proof is in the pudding in that he's won a Stanley Cup. And the team's been the best team in the NHL largely since he's taken over the team. He's not cheap on the roster. How should Portland Trailblazer fans be feeling? Is there a distinction to be made between, air quote, being cheap versus you're a capitalist and you simply do not respect precedent in what you think you should be paying for something?
9: I love how
0: do you see that distinction?
9: That's your man. You're falling on the sword. The distinction is that it's the NBA versus the NHL. That's the distinction.
0: Yeah.
9: Do you know how many owners have ever won a championship in both?
0: I don't know.
9: Two is the answer. You can't run an NBA franchise the exact same way you're running an NHL franchise. That's what he's trying to do. He doesn't have precedence, but he's doing the exact same thing, and you've mapped it out. He's doing the exact same thing, and it's not going to work.
0: I think that stuff can work, honestly. Stuff is comparable. The basketball construction piece, when you start seeing the stuff that actually is like compromising the roster, then, because again, he did the same thing with Rod Brind'Amour too.
9: I would argue the Rod Brind'Amour situation is compromising the operation.
0: No, Rod Brind'Amour is the best coach in hockey. And he lowballed Rod, saying Rod already said he don't want to leave and don't want to go anywhere else. And he called Rod's bluff. Like, Rod is, I don't even think, top third of the league in being paid, because Tom Dundon, while he can't afford to pay Rod, said, you're not going anywhere. So I'm not overpaying you. He did that to Rod Brind'Amour. So
9: why is that a celebration? It feels like you're happy about that.
0: I'm not celebrating it. I'm just saying what matters most to me as a Hurricane fan is he inherited a team that lost nine straight years, missed the playoffs. And every year that he's owned the team, they've made the playoffs and won, and they aren't cheap with the roster. So I'm not celebrating that stuff. It's annoying as hell. I'm friends with the people that he fired among broadcasters. I hated it. I ripped them at the time. But what's the most important thing as an owner? That the team's successful, and the team's successful.
9: So when's Portland going to win?
0: That's my thing.
9: When are they going to win a championship your boy?
0: The problem, part that you point out that's smart, the part that you point out that's very apropos here, is that in hockey, building a roster is different than building a roster in basketball. Who did Portland lose to in the playoffs?
9: San Antonio.
0: Yeah. You don't get guys like that. They don't just grow on. You got to get lucky in order to. That's not how it works in hockey, right? You don't just have guys like Victor. You either have players like that or you don't. So that's the part where I don't know how he's going to do it. But the other stuff, again, it is almost verbatim the same stuff we saw before, and that's why I'd say, because he won the Stanley Cup, I would give him the benefit of the doubt before we go, this guy's cheap or this guy doesn't know what he's doing. And we'll see. We'll see if they're able to win or if it is replicable. Last one. Taylor Swift made a surprise appearance at Tida and You this week. Taylor Swift on stage with Lainey Wilson. This is how it sounded.
5: Yeah. Love story. Do you want to do love story? We can do that. Special request by a very special tight end who wanted to hear a particular song, and that tight end is named George Kittle.
0: If you were in George Kittle's shoes and the most famous pop star in the world is taking requests, what would you request Taylor Swift to sing for you?
9: Request a cover. Assess those pipes.
0: Would it be insulting? It's a good question. Would it be insulting? Like, if you said to her, hey, can you play Proud Mary? Hey, can you play Stevie Nicks?
9: I would challenge her.
0: Does she get offended?
9: To cover the queen. Not the queen of covers. But there's no worse thing as a pop star right now than getting the text from management saying Kelly Clarkson covered your song, because that's her song now. Like, Kelly Clarkson's winning that battle. I would challenge Taylor Swift, sing a Kelly Clarkson song.
0: since you've been gone. Hazel Eyes is an excellent one. I love the behind those Hazel Eyes. And I also love Say What? It's been a lot of fun. Last nomination, Sports Hell USA. A new city, if in fact the city that this person is nominating is also... This is a funny thing sports fans do. People would even argue that their city's the worst in terms of... We're Sports Hell USA. We got a Minnesota sports fan, an Ohio sports fan. And I think that's probably where Tommy in Detroit is heading. Tommy, am I right?
10: Yep, I'm from Detroit, yep. And I am voting the Detroit Lions.
0: What? What about the city of Detroit? Like, if we're doing Sports Hell USA.
10: Well, look at the Pistons. We were the number one seed. We got aced out by the Cavs. We're dealing with Larkin, our captain, saying, hey, I don't want to deal with Yzerman because he's a jerk, and requesting a trade.
0: You guys made the playoffs? Is it 9 years? 9 years since the Red Wings have made the playoffs? It's been a while.
10: Buddy, I think it's been almost two decades, or a little bit over, it seems like.
0: You guys won the Stanley Cup in like 2008, 2009.
10: Yeah, 2007, 2008, I believe it was.
0: I bet it's 9 years. I have it right here. It's 2016, so 2016, a decade.
10: Yeah, since the Iser plan's been in place, we haven't done nothing. And now Tarek Skubal, he's on his way out, and then you got the Detroit Lions, and they're historically bad, and so they are the Cleveland Browns of the NFC.
0: I like it. I think it's a great submission. Man, I think if the Lions win the Super Bowl, the entire city might burn down. Appreciate the call. It's good to hear from you. 310-840-4910. Last call of the evening. We're cutting people off after this. Is Ryan in Ontario. Ryan, were you happy to see Justin Bieber at least get one of Gavin McKenna's names right?
11: Oh, yeah, absolutely. Yeah.
0: So that's good. Are you a Maple Leafs fan in Ontario?
11: I'm a Dallas Stars fan, but like my my two youngest boys, they're Mitch Marner fans, and so this is pretty good. I can't believe that they won the lottery ball, and that's pretty cool. So,
0: yeah, it was.
11: And who did your Hurricanes pick in the? Pardon?
0: Oh, they traded back. The most predictable thing is that the Hurricanes were going to trade back. They traded out of the first round.
11: And Josh Graham, I love your show, and I know we have camaraderie on here, and thanks for taking my call. Love the show.
0: Well, of course, Ryan. Good to hear from you. No, no doubt. There goes Ryan in Ontario. Did see that Seth Jarvis, one of the Hurricanes' best players, had shoulder surgery right after the Stanley Cup win. Probably going to be out for the rest of the calendar year. Going to get the NHL schedule, you'd think, sometime in the next week or so. American hero, goaltender Connor Hellebuck, rumored by Emily Kaplan of ESPN. To be of interest for the Carolina Hurricanes. Champions, tell you what, almost said right there to our guy in Detroit that the Red Wings wish they had Tom Dundon owning the team. Decade-long playoff drought and then snap it and whatever. Because again, I do not like any of these things isolated. I don't. But the result, it's such a diametric difference versus how bad it was, where the only reason anyone would talk about the Carolina Hurricanes in a national context is, when are they going to relocate to Quebec? When are they going to relocate to a place that cares about hockey, right? That's clearly, it's not working. 9 straight years missing the playoffs. And then he buys the team. There's the worries that they're going to sell. It literally is the same stuff that we're seeing in Portland, and then it worked. And the biggest thing he deserves credit for is being willing to hire an assistant coach from a staff that was changed right when he got there. rather than completely turning the page anew. And that's a piece that I think in promoting Brind'Amour that gets overlooked. D-Day, what do we have in Put It to Bed, putting the show to bed on a Friday night?
9: We're going to honor a legend. We do it next.
3: U.S. men's national team has wrapped up group play. Up next, the round of 32 on Wednesday. How far can they go? Let's find out. Westwood One Sports.
12: The U.S. Treasury quietly released its official financial report for 2025. It appears by its own numbers, the U.S. government seems insolvent. It's reported that the Treasury shows about $6 trillion in assets and over $47 trillion in liabilities. Add it all up, and it looks like the U.S. owes more than $130 trillion it doesn't have. 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
4: From the Logan AC and Heat Services Weather Center.
6: Scattered showers and a few thunderstorms will continue into tonight, with most of the rain south of Interstate 70. We can see rainfall amounts over a quarter of an inch in central Ohio. As we head into the weekend, we're tracking a few more rain showers early on Saturday, but some sunshine for the afternoon with highs into the upper 70s. More sunshine and drier conditions for Sunday with highs into the mid to upper 80s. That's a look at your 10 weather impact forecast. I'm meteorologist Aaron White here on 97.1 The Fan.
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9: 34 years in the books, Linda Cohen.

0: You know who her teams were before that was a popular thing. Loves her Rangers, loves hockey. And just so solid. Who dislikes Linda Cohn? Like, if somebody came up to me and said, you know who I can't stand? Linda Cohn. I would not be friends with that person. Just an incredibly nice person, too.
1: I do feel bad in a sense, because she's been awesome for a long time. But, like, retiring from SportsCenter in 2026 doesn't feel like it carries the same weight. Because when was the last time you watched SportsCenter? That was not bad.
0: She also, I believe, is the record amount of SportsCenters hosted. I think she's number one on the list.
1: I believe
0: the most
1: that's correct.
0: SportsCenters. So, with has 30, that going for her, sense. Too? It does. It does. And, yeah, when you think about the greatest SportsCenter anchors, everybody has their person. Like, for me, it was always Stuart Scott and Scott Van Pelt. Those are my favorites. But then people of the 90s would say, it's Dan Patrick and Keith Olbermann. Everybody has their people. And for women, sports lovers across the country, Linda Cohn, probably their person for a very, very, very, very, very long time. And then you just have so many. Just as good as it gets, Linda Cohn, and had it on while doing the show here and seeing Neil Everett and seeing Kevin Connors and seeing all these SportsCenter anchors come on to honor her. A really cool deal. So glad that you placed this where you did, because not only is it a nice gesture, it's an appropriate gesture for what we do too. And it is a reminder that you're right. So much has changed within the industry that the highlight show is not really much in the culture anymore. Scott Van Pelt kind of revolutionized it, but we're not going to SVP for highlights. It's a bunch of other things. It's personality driven.
1: I worked a show with Linda Cohn once on Sirius during the pandemic. Very, very kind. I was terrified, but she was very nice.
0: Yeah, I've met her a few times. When she went into the National Sports Media Association Hall of Fame, which, by the way, this weekend is the Hall of Fame weekend. They're going to be inducting posthumously. Greg Gumbel is going to be inducted this weekend. Adrian Wojnarowski is going to be in town. Get to see Woj. Sean McDonough is going to be the National Sportscaster of the Year. Get to see him on Monday. John Harbaugh apparently is going to be his guest. Apparently they're very tight, so maybe we might catch up with the Giants head coach sometime next week as well. But shout out to Linda Cohn, very well deserved. Make sure you're subscribed to the pod and the YouTube channel. 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
3: 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It appears by its own numbers, the U.S. government seems insolvent. 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

0: It's Free For All Friday. 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Here's Josh Graham for Westwood One Sports Night.
1: For the next hour, and the next hour only, we're taking your calls, and you get to steer the ship in whatever direction of the sports calendar, sports universe you care to. 310-840-4910 if you want in on the program. Chance is in Alabama. He's up first. Chance, where are you steering the ship?
2: Man, I got a good question slash take, but you are absolutely wrong about the announcer thing. Buffalo had Rick Jenneret for like 40 years, and he absolutely sold tickets. That man sold so many tickets. He is an icon in Buffalo. I can't speak for Carolina, but that guy made a difference in Buffalo. But anyway, here's my take.
1: I didn't agree with Tom Dundon's stance. I'm just saying that was Tom Dundon's stance, that announcers don't affect ratings. And it is a fair, understandable question of, hey, would you watch, for example, USA Soccer? Would your decision to watch USA Soccer last night hinge on who's broadcasting the game? The answer is probably no. Is the argument he would make. I don't know if I agree with it, but that's the argument. But what is your question?
2: Okay, so if you had to pick, you had to bet your life on it, it can be none of the above. Who will be the next quarterback out of these three? These are the big three here. That's not Mahomes. Who will be the next one?

0: one to win the Super Bowl, not get to one. And like I said, it can be done with Burrow, Allen, Lamar. In your opinion, who's going to do it? You got to pick one. You can't sit on the fence, or you can say, none of the above.
1: I won't.
0: I think it's Allen.
1: I might say none of the above. But if I had to pick one of the three, I'm going to say Lamar Jackson in Baltimore, and I'll tell you why. Because I have more faith in that organization than I do the Buffalo and Cincinnati organizations. I like their head coach more than I like the other two head coaches. I like that front office more than I like the other front offices. I also like generally what they have constructed defensively more than I like certainly how Buffalo has performed in the playoffs last year. We've talked about that with the defensive performances in the past. But I don't love the case for any of the three, but if it's close, the tiebreaker is who's the better organization, and Baltimore's a better organization than the other two. There goes Chance in Alabama. Another thing that we need to accomplish, sometimes yours truly has free-for-all Friday topics that he himself wants to get off his chest. Is it too late to earn an invitation to the Taylor Swift, Travis Kelce wedding? Is it too late at this point? It's 1 week out. Here's a desperate personal case, because we know they're listening, for earning a late invite to the Taylor Swift, Travis Kelce wedding in a week. Yours truly. Number one, there might not be another national sports host more in the corner of both Travis and Taylor than I am. Covered the NFL for the past decade, quite familiar and fond of Travis's work. Watched him play at historic Nippert Stadium at Cincinnati. You can't refer to Nippert Stadium any other way except historic Nippert Stadium. Of course, this is a pro-Taylor show. Every time she drops an album, this household's up late, listening right away. As a fellow millennial, Taylor, she's a good representation of our generation. Also, if signing an NDA is what you got to do in order to get in, no big deal. If that's how it's got to be, fine. We'll do it to get into MSG next week. Also, D-Day, there isn't a ton that yours truly would tout about himself. Usually, I'm pretty self-deprecating about a ton of things. Even my ability to host this show and speak into this microphone. This thing on? Yeah. Being a world-class wedding guest is one of the things I will tout. It is a trait that I'm proud of. I wear it proudly. See, this is, again, if Taylor Swift or Travis Kelce is listening, you can place me at any table. I'm a social chameleon. Can make friends with whoever's at that table in 15 minutes. Could be best friends. Did this a few weeks ago at a really nice wedding off the beach in Florida. You want to talk movies? Gotcha. Sports, of course. Music, bang, bang. Deep bag. As for a dancing component, it's not only about being willing to dance, but being early on the dance floor, being out there first to encourage the flock. That's key. Enthusiasm. Got plenty of it. If the DJ needs suggestions, I'm trying to think about what the bride and groom would want to hear. Try to help. Like if I, good example, knew my friend who got married, there was only one song he would sing karaoke, and it was Getting Jiggy With It by Will Smith. So I told the DJ that, and he says, hey, Zach, got a song that you're going to love. He played it. My man grabbed the microphone and started singing it. It was a great event with great pictures and all. Great wedding guests. I won't bother the bride and groom while they try to eat. I won't get sloppy drunk. I'll always show appreciation towards the parents and make sure they feel good. This is the case, D-Day. World-class wedding guest Josh Graham talking to you here.
2: I wish I could help you. I can't. You're talking to the wrong person. You've called the wrong line. Your extension was messed up. I mean, you could sell yourself to me all you want. I've already been married, and I don't have any input on the Taylor Swift wedding.
1: But were there guests at your wedding? that you're like, that's a great wedding guest, versus without obviously saying names, you're like, ah, okay, this guy, he started urinating in like the like bushes, and he, it smelled, it reeked of weed. I mean, you know, you can figure out whatever reasons that somebody is reckless.
2: Well, I'd like to think that all of the guests at my wedding are great guests, because I'm not friends with losers. But thankfully, there was not a lot of drama. There was nobody that was peeing in a bush. There was nobody that was smoking a pound of weed, so everything was fine.
1: One of my really good friends, I think, checked that box on both of them, was a very big hit at the wedding, actually, at my wedding, and he also might be prominently in the media business. There's no event this summer, Justin writes, and Josh should just camp out of MSG, do the show from there. Well, I would, but they're blocking off streets Thursday, Friday, and Saturday surrounding the building. She's not taking any chances here. This is why I'm trying to do what Travis did in order to land Taylor. On a very public forum, I'm trying to shoot my shot in order to get into this wedding. Because, D-Day, there's no event this summer that would be cooler to say you were at than that. And I say that as somebody who was at the Stanley Cup Finals. Like, I think this would be cooler than being at the finals at MSG, personally. Even bigger than being at the World Cup Final in the Meadowlands, or the UFC fight at the White House, or like, fill in the blank, whatever you think the biggest event of the summer is in sports. I think this is bigger, because here's the test I'll do. You're at a dinner party, and you just casually drop, I was at the Taylor Swift wedding. What? What? Can't say anything more. Signed an NDA. Big as a flex as you can have, I think. I don't think it gets bigger than that. 310-840-4910 if you want in on the program. This hour and this hour only, you get to steer the ship in whatever direction you please in the sports universe at 310-840-4910. Free for all Friday on Westwood One Sports Night. I'm Josh Graham. However and wherever you're listening or watching, greatly appreciate that. It's not free for all Friday unless we go to Mr. Positive. Mr. Positive. It's free-for-all Friday. Go right ahead.
3: To my warriors, as I get psychotic and enter your mind, body, and soul, remember, how can you triumph? Just stay on track. Aim for the future and never look back. USA, USA, USA. The soccer world is on fire because of the United States. We're finally on the world stage. And yes, my buddy Chris Cuomo and Stephen A. Smith are listening to us. Josh Graham, the world around the world are listening. Everybody.
1: Hold one sec. Mr. Positive. Mr. Positive, yes, there's the boom shakalaka. But hold one sec. I thought you were reprimanded by Stephen A. Smith. You told us you were reprimanded. What happened?
3: Yes. Yes. Did your dad tell you about it? I wanted you to see it.
1: No. Yes, I haven't talked to my dad about you ever. But what happened?
3: Oh, my God. This is what happened. Josh, baby. D-Day. All of a sudden, I call in. Stephen A. stops his show and goes, hey, I got a bone to pick with you, Mr. Positive. I thought I was special. I was the sixth born. You say boom shakalaka and go for your dreams, and everybody knows about it. I thought it was for me. Stephen A. just went, oh, my God. And I'm just going, I have nothing to say. And I said to him, I go, I'm going to mention it for only you and Chris Cuomo. And he goes, no, no, no, no, no, no, no, no, no, no. I need something special for me and only me, Stephen Anthony Smith. Oh, my God, it was just, it was orgasmic. It was unbelievable. Josh, baby, everybody, go for your dreams. I believe in you. Do you believe in yourself?
1: But hold one sec. Where do I rank? Where do I rank, though, between? No, there he goes, D-Day. I don't think he wanted to be further pressed on this matter.
2: But there was nothing reprimanding about that. That was just a plea for something. Like, I thought reprimand was like a punishment of some kind.
1: Hmm. Yeah, and also, do you think he's dropping our name to Chris Cuomo and Stephen A. Smith? The way that
2: I mean,
1: he drops Cuomo
2: be
1: and Stephen A.?
2: The amount that he drops those names on this show. Lord have mercy.
1: That's
2: at least
1: what
2: give
1: I'm
2: us
1: saying.
2: An invitation.
1: It better be boom shakalaka was talking to Josh Graham last night, Stephen A. Because here's the thing you should know about Stephen A. The pride of Winston-Salem State, where I happen to live right down the street from in Winston-Salem, North Carolina. So shout out to the Rams, the Ramily, and yes, to Mr. Positive and Stephen A. Smith. Let's go to Jim. He's in Indiana. Every time I go to a caller named Jim, I want to do the Romo impression and say, Jim! Jim! What do you got for me, Jim?
4: Third time caller.
1: Hello. How are we? What do you have on a Free For All Friday for us? Where are you steering the ship?
4: If you was making a mix CD, what do you put in with Jimmy Buffett? Question number one. Question number two. Scotty Duhati running away with it this week?
1: Yeah.
4: And the Midwest question. PGA. And the third question.
1: All right, what's the third question?
4: Were you surprised that the Pacers took Braden Smith or the Reds actually beat the Pittsburgh Pirates?
1: I appreciate the call. I was not surprised that the Reds beat the Pittsburgh Pirates because I bet on it last night, gave out that bet on the show. Appreciate the call, by the way, from Jim in Indiana. Was not surprised they took Braden Smith because that's an awesome story and a good pick in the second round. Scotty Duhati probably going to run away with it because he didn't play well in the major last year. And also, foreshadowing, you know, he forgot his belt before his first round yesterday and needed his buddy Sam Burns to go back and grab it for him, and apparently he did well after that. Scotty Too Hottie is a good nickname, and I think the vibes are really good there. In terms of a mixtape that we might equip along with Jimmy Buffett, that's interesting. Like, if we're trying to be music sommeliers, what's the word? That, like, the wine people? What's the
2: sommelier is the right word.
1: Yeah.
2: You got it.
1: I thought it was. Okay. If we're trying to do that for a Jimmy Buffett type style playlist, what type of music are we also putting on that playlist if we're trying to stay consistent with theme? Probably Chicken Fried by Zach Brown Band. That's probably going to be on there somewhere. Other beach music. I mean, you probably could do some Beach Boys. That's not bad. Sloop John B. Might throw that on there. Just a few things that come to mind right off the rip. Anything to add to that, D-Day? I don't know if this is your bag, musically speaking.
2: You have lost me. I'm out of my bag.
1: 310-840-4910. This is the beauty of Free For All Friday. Believe it or not, though, Taylor Swift isn't the only mega famous pop star that has real sports crossover tonight. That story, which features the funniest sound you might hear all week long, and your Free For All Friday phone calls, next on Westwood One Sports Night.
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2: 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D-Dang, this is my form of margaritas for those watching on YouTube and on X. Got three different flavors, 12-ounce bottles of Gatorade here. I've got Fruit Punch Berry, I have Glacier Freeze, and I have the darker blue Blue Cherry. Do you have a goated Gatorade flavor?
3: I'm pretty basic. I'm a big lemon lime guy. But any, like, Glacier.
2: Don't knock it.
3: Any Glacier. Yeah. You pick the fruit, but Glacier anything I'll take.
2: Blue. If it's blue, your boy's about it. 310-840-4910. We've covered a lot of ground already in Free For All Friday. Mr. Positive got reprimanded by Stephen A. Smith for cheating on Stephen A. Smith's show and doing Boom Shakalaka on this program and apparently with Chris Cuomo. Some have issues with Taylor Swift talk on the air. Man, you really want to trigger people. Bring up Taylor Swift and Travis. You better buckle up for the next week because we've got it for the next week. This is a Taylor Swift, Travis Kelce wedding show, pro wedding. 310-840-4910 if you want in on the program. How about we go to Susan, who's in Worcester? I nailed that, right? That's the proper pronunciation. Susan in Worcester is calling us here on Westwood One Sports Night. Let's start there.
4: Okay, hi. I just want to ask you, I've never seen a fan, we're fans of the show, callers, that love to promote himself like Greg from Michigan. I just get offended by
2: Mr. Positive?
4: Yeah.
2: You don't like
4: yeah.
2: it?
4: No, because he promotes himself and he promotes those losers, psychotic losers, the Cuomos. They are. They're con men. That's what they are, Greg. Con men. They're losers. They couldn't even beat a Marxist in New York.
2: Am I pronouncing Worcester right? Is that it? Because
4: yes.
2: I have a lot of friends from Massachusetts. I don't want to offend anybody. Certainly don't want to offend you either, Susan.
4: No, I'm sick of him. It's same old shtick. And I'm just wondering, why do you people really want him on just to promote himself? I mean, it's
2: This
4: ridiculous.
2: Is the thing, Susan. This is the thing, Susan. This is Free For All Friday. You get to steer the ship in whatever direction you please, including to talk about Mr. Positive.
4: And who cares about Stephen A. Smith? He's always wrong. And isn't it sad that Democrats want him to run because they have nobody to
2: Greg? All right. Susan, good to hear from you. There goes Susan in Worcester. 310-840-4910 if you want in on the program. Yes, we are against self-promotion. Get to the point on the calls. Let's go to Super Russy Day. 310-840-4910. You're next up on Free For All Friday, Super Russy. Super Russy Day, do we have him? Out of Detroit?
5: Yeah, I'm here.
2: Go right ahead.
5: Can you hear me?
2: Yes.
5: What's up, Joshua?
2: Not a lot. What do you have for me?
5: Hey, man, I just want to say, they tell me, first of all, let me say, what up, though, Susan? This for you. They tell me I could be one of the greatest of all time. It's showtime. Like that, Susan. So anyway, Josh, let's get down to the dynamics of the NBA. Why some years it is better than the NFL. Why? Because of the trades, because of the intrigue, because of the drama, because of the mix, the match, the super teams that you can create. And also, let me say, Stephen A. Smith, I challenge you. Do you know Stephen A. Smith have the nerve to tell me my theory was wrong about Pat Riley teaming up with Magic Johnson over in the office? Here's the thing. He said, Pat Riley's too old. He's 80-something years old. Bro, are you crazy? He's Pat Riley. He's going to keep going until he feels like he's 80, not 90. So that lame excuse that he cannot team up with Magic Johnson, that'll be the greatest team up ever in the front office because, you know, they were coach and player. Magic Johnson is a winner as an executive as well. You bring in Magic
2: Super
5: Johnson.
2: Russi, I hate to interrupt, but do you have a question? Is there a question somewhere in here?
5: No, it's a hypothesis and a theory I'm putting together. Bring in Magic Johnson,
2: okay,
5: along with, uh-huh, because the NBA misses Magic Johnson. We need, yeah, him back as an executive. Team him up with Pat, uh-huh, Riley, and then you bring in LeBron, and then over in Miami, and then you might bring in KD or Kawhi. We're talking about.
2: Yes, I love all the ideas. I appreciate the call, by the way. Good to hear from you out of Detroit. 310-840-4910. Free for all Friday sometimes gets into weird ruts at points where we have callers going after each other. Leave Susan alone. Leave Susan out of this. Don't know what we're doing here. I'm on Susan's side from Worcester there. Don't know what Super Russy Day is doing there. 310-840-4910 if you want in. How about we go to Johnny in Atlanta right now? Because the calls are popping. Let's get to it. Free for all Friday. You get to steer the ship for this hour and this hour only. Johnny in Atlanta, where are you steering it?
6: I got two questions. The first one is, would you rather have a owner like the A's owner who don't spend money and lose, or would you rather have the Mets owner who spend a lot of money and still lose?
2: Steve Cohen.
6: So, yeah. And I don't see this wrong. Everybody hating on him. I don't see this wrong with him. He's trying to win. He's just not getting the right pieces. But that's my first one. And my second question is, on which one should be boycotted? Brad Sorsby for betting on the team or Colin Kaepernick for taking knee? So, which one should be blackballed? That's my take. You take it on the same.
2: All right. Thank you, Johnny. Yes. Free for all Friday, where Colin Kaepernick is a popular name that appears from time to time. Brendan Sorsby or Kaepernick. Gonna let that one sit to the side for a moment and just answer the question. I'd rather be an A's fan than a Mets fan right now, because I really think a lot of the players on the A's are fun. I enjoy Brent Rooker and Nick Kurtz, who's a neighbor. He lives a neighborhood over from where I live right now, the pride of Wake Forest, and they've got a lot of really fun players, so I prefer the A's more than anybody else. Did promise perhaps the funniest sound you're going to hear this week. If you thought Taylor Swift was the only sports overlap pop star to talk about right now, you're wrong. Justin Bieber at the NHL draft might be the funniest thing you hear tonight. First off, blatantly obvious that Justin was given almost no direction here. In Buffalo, as the Leafs are set to announce the first overall pick, you got the Biebs walking out and he immediately gets booed. Here's how it sounded, courtesy of ESPN.
7: What's going on, Buffalo? What's up, Toronto? Man, what an incredible night. Oh, man, the child in me is ecstatic right now. I've been a Leafs fan since I was just a little boy, and these nights are so special. I'm so grateful to be here.
2: Yeah, so he's getting booed. He's grateful to be there. It feels almost part WrestleMania, part award show hosting, and he seems a little lost because, D-Day, what percentage chance would you give that there was a rehearsal that Justin Bieber showed up for his minimal appearance on the draft?
3: Very small. Very small.
2: Zero? Probably the answer. Near zero, to quote Oppenheimer. But if you thought there was any doubt about the lack of choreography, just wait until you hear what came next, just to tie. And let me set this up real quick. You're about to hear how Justin Bieber first greets the commissioner of the NHL, Gary Bettman, on stage, and how Justin decided to announce the newest star for his beloved Maple Leafs, number one overall.
7: I don't know if am I supposed to come up right up here? Hey, how are you? Good, good, good. Thanks for having me tonight. Yes, sir. I'm ready. Should I go for it? Mr. McKenna, we would like to draft you to the Toronto Maple Leafs.
2: No chance he knows who Gary Bettman is. Hey, how you doing? And he also forgot Gavin McKenna's name. He forgot his first name. That is hilarious that you have the clip. First overall, the Toronto Maple Leafs are drafting Gavin McKenna. Instead, you got the Biebs saying, Mr. McKenna, as if he's Doris Burke. Mr. McKenna, I see you. Enjoy it, Maple Leaf fans. After watching Mitch Marner and Freddie Anderson duel in a cup final, you have something to smile about. McKenna, a Canadian out of Penn State. There is a lot of hot scuttlebutt about the Carolina Hurricanes potentially landing American hero goaltender Connor Hellebuck, which could be a lot of fun, but we'll put that to the side and get to more free-for-all Friday calls. 310-840-4910. You know, rather than go to Mr. Now I forgot his name. Mr. McKenna, let's go to Mr. Realistic. 310-840-4910. Mr. Realistic, where are you steering the ship on free-for-all Friday?
8: Yes, well, first of all, if you sound like the great party animal, and you probably have no idea just how much joy and how much people appreciate you attending their parties, you must be very popular. Now,
2: thank you so much.
8: Don't tell anyone I paid you a compliment. They probably wouldn't believe it anyways. Now, I have no problem with Mr. Positive. I like his message, and, you know, you pronounce Worcester very well. You know how to say Amherst.
2: Now, I mean, apparently Amherst is how you say it.
8: Yeah, very good. Now, so I feel sorry for, what's it, Susan?
2: Yeah.
8: People call her secretariat. She's not happy with being her job. But, yeah, Mr. Positive, we like him. We like his message. And we'd like to continue. I'd like to see him join up with, what's his name from Chicago? Rafaela. I mean, whenever you need like a Rafael, he talks well, very smart opinions. If you needed like a 15-minute break, you could have the two of them take over for a little while, and Mr. Negative could call up and criticize Mr. Positive. And Raphael could tell him to grow up.
2: Thank you, Mr. Realistic. Thank you. Appreciate the call. Yeah. Are there sports talk phone caller Avengers?
3: Is Mr. Positive just running Free For All Friday? Is he the sponsor? He is like the through line between literally every single call that has been taken. Everyone has a word with Mr. Positive.
2: Let's try Bert in Baltimore. Bert, 310-840-4910. Where are you steering the ship?
9: Has anyone ever proposed to anyone on your show?
2: Not yet.
9: Well, Susan from Worcester, if you're listening, I love you, and I'm recently divorced. I love her take. She has the same one whenever she calls, but I don't disagree with it at all. And my question for the night, Dan, you've been hanging out with Terror Squad? We got no chance if we play against France. Just pull up your pants and do the rock away.
2: Wow. Wow, that's a call right there. Bert, thank you so much. Anytime you get a Terror Squad reference on the show, I'm about it. I'm here. I'm here for all of it. And yes, the streak continues of every single call referencing Mr. Positive. 310-840-4910 if you want in. Let's try a new name. Let's go to Joseph. He's in Minnesota. Joseph, you're on Free For All Friday. Where are you steering the ship?
10: I want to talk about the Twins.
2: Yeah, walk-off winners tonight. That was a fun game against Colorado.
10: Yeah, I watched it at the Ultimate Sports Bar and Grill. Pretty exciting.
2: It was, yeah.
10: I'm wondering, so what their situation is. No secret, they're not World Series contenders currently. But after...
2: How's the city feeling right now, by the way? Watching Sam Darnold win a Super Bowl and then watching Carl Anthony Towns win the finals. You get LaMelo Ball, I guess, but how are we doing?
10: I am not personally a Vikings fan. I'm a Packers fan. So I'm kind of happy that Donald won, just because kind of a slap in the face for the Vikings.
2: Right. How about the T-Wolves? LaMelo Ball, you got your jersey in the mail?
10: I want a jersey personally, but I don't have one currently. I was very disappointed to see the Wolves lose to the Spurs. Happy to see the Wolves lose to the Knicks. But yeah, I'm excited about next year with the new trade. Yeah, LaMelo and Edwards, I think that'll be electric.
2: Yeah, Joseph, I think it will too, and I appreciate it. It's good to hear from you in Minnesota, because you don't get a lot of optimistic outlook considering how tough things have been with the drought of a men's championship there and a lot of unfortunate circumstances transpiring, including Dante DiVincenzo getting hurt in the playoffs. Jordan's in Arkansas, 310-840-4910. We've got Jordan in Arkansas here on Free For All Friday. Go right ahead, Jordan.
11: Yeah, I wanted to say there was a lot of negativity towards Bieber, but I think that's misguided. Most regular casual fans are not going to be aware of the NHL draft. I really think that Bieber's helping bring a spotlight to the younger generation.
2: Great.
11: But
2: it's great. It makes me laugh, though. It's funny that he doesn't know Gavin McKenna's name.
11: I get that, but at the same time, to even raise it, we need C-list celebrities from every city announcing. So maybe like the Chicago, can Vince Vaughn is too big, but can we find like
2: What's Cusack up to? Let's call him.
11: Frank Stallone for New York or for like the New Jersey area. Like, what are we doing here?
2: All right, I love this. Thanks for the call, D-Day. What is your C-list celebrity from DC? Who are you bringing out to announce the pick? C-list celebrity.
3: I don't know if C-list is the answer. We just have Wale do it. Wale's everywhere. He's a fan of all the teams. You should get Wale out there.
2: In North Carolina, I've got Clay Aiken. Clay Aiken from season one or two of American Idols, just announcing the Hurricanes pick. 310-840-4910. Last call for Free For All Friday. Phone calls, we'll get to as many as we can. 310-840-4910. 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
0: A shocking NBA trade sends LaMelo Ball to the Timberwolves for Naz Reid and a heap of draft picks.
13: What?
0: Ball joins Anthony Edwards in Minnesota to form one of the most exciting 1-2 punches in the league. Will it be enough to get past the Spurs and Thunder? 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
18: 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It appears by its own numbers, the U.S. government seems insolvent. It's reported that the Treasury shows about $6 trillion in assets and over $47 trillion in liabilities. 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
4: From the Logan AC and Heat Services Weather Center.
5: Scattered showers and a few thunderstorms will continue into tonight, with most of the rain south of Interstate 70. We can see rainfall amounts over a quarter of an inch in central Ohio. As we head into the weekend, we're tracking a few more rain showers early on Saturday, but some sunshine for the afternoon with highs into the upper 70s. More sunshine and drier conditions for Sunday with highs into the mid to upper 80s. That's a look at your 10 weather impact forecast. I'm meteorologist Aaron White here on 97.1 The Fan.
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2: Want to give a shout out to our affiliate in Louisville, Kentucky, The Ville, a community that's grieving the loss of a Buffett fan named Kenny Klein, longtime sports information director, one of the best in the business. We'd see him at the Final Four for decades, one of the most reliable statisticians and all-around great people gone too soon. So wanted to pass along our condolences and make sure to recognize Kenny Klein on this Friday night. Last call for Free For All Friday phone calls. We have the lines full, 10, 11 lines right now. So here's what we're going to do. Hope you're listening up. This is the coach's instructions here. 60 seconds or less. That's what we're going to do. We got this on a timer. This is a rapid fire round. 310-840-4910. Let's see how many of these Free For All Friday phone calls we can get to, starting with Jonathan in Illinois. Jonathan, where are you steering the ship?
6: Hey, how's it going? I was going to ask, what Cub from the offense, the batting order, would you clone and to fill the whole batting order, and what pitcher would you clone to fill the whole pitching?
2: Love it. Thank you for the call. I love Dansby Swanson a great deal at short. The obvious answer would be Pete Crow Armstrong. Get a ton of Pete Crow Armstrongs out there. But I think in terms of pitchers, that might be a little bit more difficult to consider. Pitching staff. Who from the Cubs? I've seen Imanaga pitch in person a handful of times. Love that dude. If we're going to go relief pitchers, I'll just say Imanaga for the sake of brevity there. But I love the thoughtfulness of that question. That's great. Cloning people and such. Trevor's in Wisconsin, 310-840-4910. Trevor, it's Free For All Friday. You got 60 seconds. Where are you steering the ship?
7: Hey, guys. So I'm a Brewer fan. It's funny that a Cubs fan just called. But basically my question is, what would you do if you were the Brewers general manager to make sure that we can make a deeper run into the playoffs and possibly a World Series? I know we made the NLCS last year, but how can we beat the Dodgers or possibly the Braves in the offseason here? In the postseason, sorry.
2: Yeah, tonight I was watching closely. The Miz was losing when he left the game, and then the Cubs bullpen couldn't hold up with it. Milwaukee wins the game. Last week, they lose to Atlanta when the Miz pitches spectacularly. So I think it's staying the course with what you're about. Like you said, you went to the NLCS, and you're hoping that you're a team trending upward with Jacob Mizorowski turning into the star he is, probably should be pitching as the starter in the National League All-Star game. So I'd say stay the course, and if the right deal comes available to bolster things, go for it. But I don't think you need to get reckless and stay away from your process, because it is working so well right now. 310-840-4910. Next up's Joey in Maryland. Joey, you're on Westwood on Sports Night. Rapid fire edition here of Free For All Friday.
25: All right, man, it's just ridiculous. If you're a 2026 MLB All-Star in the National League, all it means is that you play for the Phillies, Dodgers, or Braves. MLB needs to abolish the fan voting, man.
2: Well, I mean, here's the All-Star game. When it used to mean something, that was obviously true, but it is for the fans. Like, for what other purpose is the All-Star game something that we should be caring this much about to abolish a fan vote.
25: Well, don't you think if you know, you're looking back at people's careers and you're boasting their World Series rings and their All-Star appearances, you know, shouldn't that mean that you're one of the stars in the league? I mean, they got Brandon Marsh starting out there. I mean, it's just insane.
2: It's a good argument. It's a good argument. And I, as a baseball fan, do care the way that you do about that history of what it means to be an All-Star and such. But I do get engaged in the fan base as well. And the fact that it is an exhibition, wouldn't get too terribly worked up with it. But it is a testament to baseball that their All-Star game still matters, that people will call up about snubs or players not being in it. We don't do that with any of the other All-Star games. Certainly not the NFL with the Pro Bowl. 310-840-4910 if you want in. How about we go to Legend in California? Legend, you got 60 seconds, rapid fire. What do we got, Free For All Friday?
3: What's more likely of LeBron taking a pay cut? The Lakers going ahead, sending a 2055 first-round draft pick for LaMelo Ball or playing AR $48 million or play LaMelo $40 million? Which one would you rather play again? Luka and LaMelo or Luka and AR?
2: I'd probably want to play with Luka and AR, because Melo is not the most fun basketball player it seems to play with, especially if he's not the best player on the team. That might lead to some shots being taken you don't want taken, would be my thought. Appreciate the call, though, out in California. Let's go to Lynn, who's in Illinois. Lynn, it's Free For All Friday. Rapid fire, where are you steering the ship?
8: Well, I had two questions, but I'm going to pick one since we're going rapid fire. Hey, what do you think of the Penn State hire of Matt Campbell as their coach? You think they can get him over the hump rather than Franklin?
2: I think he's a tremendous coach. If you're talking about wanting to, at a minimum, sustain what's been done, I think Matt Campbell is tremendous in terms of the lack of resources he had at Iowa State and the level he was able to meet. James Franklin is a terrific coach. It got stale. I understand why you make the move. Matt Campbell is a guy that is great to roll the dice because we haven't seen what it looks like when he's given resources, and there's a good chance that it's better than what it was with James Franklin, but at a minimum, you're still probably hitting the mark. So appreciate the call. We are Penn State. It's rapid fire. 310-840-4910. Mark is in Michigan. This might be the last one, Mark. You got 60 seconds. 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
9: I was just telling the screener, right now, Michigan, man, we're going through a lot of stuff over here, man. I just want to see what you thought about any one of these topics as far as the three people we're trying to trade as far as Scooble, Larkin, and now our center for the Pistons. And then also, we got some crazy stuff going on as well. Huh?
2: Well, let me try to address as much as I can really quickly. Appreciate the call, Mark. I would say Jalen Duren is a classic example of somebody that might be moved because it didn't go great in the playoffs, and generally there's somebody that gets scapegoated. My favorite pick in the first round of the NBA draft was Ibaka Okori out of Stanford, so I think they won that. I think that's a guy who's going to make an impact out of Stanford. You should be happy as a Michigan sports fan because the Michigan Wolverines are the national champions in basketball. And in baseball, you got to move Scooble because, goodness, you don't want to lose him and get nothing in return. And some of the offseason moves, including landing Framber Valdez, suggest that they've already prepared for life after Scooble. That's all we could get to in Free For All Friday. Sorry to those who didn't get in. How much fun was that? Up next, why the Knicks winning the NBA Finals, not the biggest event to hit MSG here on Westwood.
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Westwood One Sports Night. Keeping tabs on what's happening in the World Cup. And in the last few minutes, reminded of a famous quote, Jim McKay back in ABC's Wide World of Sports. The thrill of victory and the agony of defeat. Iran scored the biggest goal, perhaps, in their nation's history in the 93rd minute to go ahead of Egypt and advance to the round of 32, Egypt having already clinched. Iran had won the group, advancing, and they would be paired in a knockout stage match with the United States Bosnia match next week. You could have gotten the United States and Iran and all the geopolitical takes that would follow that in the round of 16. But the officials ruled offsides, leading to a chaotic finish and Iran not realizing that dream scenario, that dream opportunity here in the World Cup. And the final seconds are ticking off. A late save made by Egypt, keeping tabs on what's happening here. Did the goalie get a piece of it? No, that's the crossbar. And it goes out. Insane finish to Egypt and Iran. Drama that you only really get from the World Cup. Except when you talk about the main event sports topic that we really need to be talking about here on the national program. This is 300 markets across the country and growing. We are 1 week out from the Taylor Swift, Travis Kelce wedding.

0: And it is difficult to overstate the scope of just how big this wedding is. However big you want to say it is, probably not going to disagree. It's the biggest event at Madison Square Garden this year. Yes, that includes the hosting NBA Finals games and the celebration for the New York Knicks championship, their first in 53 years. That's great and all, but this is Taylor Swift and Travis Kelce. They're nuptials. And not only has Taylor reserved MSG for 3 days, TMZ has learned that they have acquired permits to block off streets surrounding MSG next Thursday, next Friday, and next Saturday. The wedding is shutting down the heart of New York City. That's how big this is. Honestly, the attempts at secrecy and privacy are just making any details we do get all the more intriguing. Wedding invites require signed NDAs before specific locations are even shared with the guests. She likely chose MSG because you can't see inside from the outside of the venue, regardless of how great your camera is. And you have a private parking deck that you can access beneath the building, so that way famous guests can attend anonymously. This is the closest thing, the Taylor Swift Travis Kelce wedding, the closest thing we've had in America to a royal wedding. Which is why the wedding, it might even be bigger than the United States of America's 250th birthday next weekend. It might even be bigger than that. Think about this. We worship at the altar of celebrity and fame in American culture. We do. Travis Kelce is a Hall of Fame football player. Football is a sport that was created in America that is the most popular form of entertainment in this country. 94 of the top 100 TV shows last year were football games. That's how popular it is. So that's the American side. Travis Kelce is going to be, he's one of the best football players on planet Earth. Our culture's greatest export internationally is probably pop music. And Taylor Swift is one of the greatest pop stars ever. Certainly the greatest this century. And the intrigue of this, what most intrigues you? 310-840-4910. Are you on board with this? By who will be performing at the wedding? No pressure there. Performing the Taylor Swift wedding? Is Taylor going to perform herself? Is she going to ask those who are performing to play Taylor Swift songs? Here was Taylor this week at Tight End U alongside Lainey Wilson.
1: Yeah. Love story. Do you want to do love story? We can do that. You know, we have a special request by a very special tight end. We wanted to hear a particular song, and that tight end is named George Kittle.
0: I think Taylor Swift's a really good storyteller on stage. I do. Like, I can respect setting something up. Hey, let's play love story. This is a song that was suggested by a tight end named George Kittle. There was a video that went viral at Tight End U where all the tight ends were being asked their favorite Taylor Swift songs. And he said, yeah, love song is the favorite. That's also a baller move, by the way. Getting to make requests of Taylor Swift. Hey, do you mind playing this song? For me, Wildest Dreams, Back to December. Those are the personal favorites. Do the performers, is there going to be a first dance song? If so, is it going to be a Taylor Swift song? If it's going to be a Taylor Swift love song, is it any other song other than So High School, which was written about Travis? I mean, you can't have other love songs that are written about other people, you wouldn't think. And then there are so many more questions about the... how many guests from the Kansas City Chiefs are going to be there? Are all the tight ends going to be there? Like, is everybody at Tight End U getting an invite? Is Kittle going to be there? You would think he is, since Taylor is dropping George Kittle's name on stage, and they seem to be close. Somebody asked, is it going to be televised on YouTube? Westwood One Sports Night. You can chime in on the chat. You can watch us. That's how you can listen and watch, however and wherever you're listening or watching. Greatly appreciate that. I'm Josh Graham. This is Westwood One Sports Night. D-Day, do you know how much, I'll give an example, ESPN pays to broadcast each Monday night football game? Like, if you divide it out, how much it costs for ESPN to broadcast a single Monday night football game?
2: I would imagine north of or hovering around $500 million.
0: The answer is actually around $100.
2: Yeah.
0: So it's less than that, which leads to the question. If Jeff Bezos, Amazon, or Netflix approached Taylor and said, hey, how much? What do you think that price tag would be?
2: First of all, she would definitely do it. She would 100%.
0: You don't think she's been asked? She had to have been asked.
2: That price wasn't high enough. She can be. She ain't releasing 36 variations of the same album for nothing.
0: 500 mil? $500 million.
2: If somebody offered her $500 million, there's no way that's not on television.
0: Could you imagine what that flex is like? Yeah, we got the Taylor Swift, Travis Kelce wedding. Everybody, people would be taking off work next Friday. I guess most people would already be off work because it's the day before the 4th next week.
2: Yeah, it's perfect. I think it's a federal holiday.
0: Figure it out. Get on board. Let's do this thing. The possibilities. Who would you put on the broadcast crew? On the wedding broadcast?
2: Kevin Harlan. Because if anything goes
0: not Breen, it's got to be Breen. It's MSG. I mean, bang!
2: I say Breen for the post game. You know what I mean? Kevin Harlan for during the game.
0: I don't know if that part's for sale. I don't know.
2: Get a triple bang. Amen.
0: Bang! Romo as an analyst next to Jim Nance. Jim!
2: Absolutely.
0: He's pulling
2: not.
0: Out the ring, Jim! Jim!
2: I don't know Jim. If he's an analyst. I just need one.
0: He tried to make predictions. No. It'd be great. He'd show up and he's like, I'm thinking they're going to go in the Book of Mark, Jim. Jim, I think that's what we're going to get a reading. We're going to get a reading from the Book of Mark, Jim. And then that's exactly what you get. Jim, thinking that I think he's going to do So High School. First dance song. Jim! So excited, Jim.
2: I actually won Barkley. Harlan and Barkley.
0: That flower arrangement was terrible. Terrible, terrible, that flower. Almost as bad as this Barkley impression. 310-840-4910 if you wanted on this program. The big news of the day that we haven't spent time, by the way, it's gone final, Iran 1-1 tie with Egypt, which means Iran does not advance. What's key is Belgium wins the group, which means the United States could be facing Belgium as the winners of Group G in the round of 16. That is your likely opponent for the United States should they beat Bosnia and Herzegovina next Wednesday. But the news we haven't talked about, the Mets finally fire the manager, Carlos Mendoza. Almost texted Oliver Popular today because last night at about this time he said to me, when are they going to fire Carlos Mendoza? Hours later, here we are. But GM David Stearns deserves just as much blame as Mendoza does. This move is something that happens a lot that is just annoying, frankly. It's like in college where you don't want to fire the coach, but then you give him no shot at winning because he doesn't have a lot of NIL budget. At that point, just pull the Band-Aid off and fire the guy. In this case, like, stripping the coach of his coaching staff right, purging the coaching staff prior to a season or after a season ends, that's generally the writing on the wall. At that point, you're already thinking about it. Just make the move. Especially when you couple that with letting Pete Alonso and Edwin Diaz walk and Brandon Nimmo walk. The payroll doesn't lie. Only the Dodgers spend more than the Mets, yet the Mets missed the playoffs last year, and now they're 13 games under 500. These are the names that the Mets should be targeting, though. Who are the Mets going to hire? Two names. Alex Cora is the obvious one. Won the World Series as an assistant in Houston. We won't cite the trash cans for the purposes of this segment. The manager of the Red Sox in the 2018 World Series win was Alex Cora as well. You would think that it's either the Phillies or the Mets that Alex Cora is going to be picking between. Remember, the Phillies also fired their manager earlier this season. We've seen a number of managers fired. We saw it in Boston, obviously Cora losing his job. Noteworthy jobs coming free. The other name to consider other than Alex Cora is Albert Pujols, who we learned this week is interested in the job. He has managerial experience, just not in the majors. He was Juan Soto's manager, for example, in the Dominican team at the WBC. So reuniting those two could make some sense as well. The Mets are a reminder that payroll doesn't guarantee success. Toronto is also a top five payroll team along with the Mets, and they're currently under 500. Let's hope that this is something that the owners remember and that they keep in mind when they threaten to lock out baseball because of how, air quote, existential the sport's need for a salary cap is. But Carlos Mendoza let go, the biggest news in Major League Baseball today. After another decent day in the office with the bets, we have more to place for Saturday's action in Graham's Gambling, and that is next on Westwood One Sports Night. International soccer is taking over the U.S., and only DraftKings has you fully covered. 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
3: U.S. men's national team has wrapped up group play. Up next, the round of 32 on Wednesday. How far can they go? Let's find out. Westwood One Sports.
4: The U.S. Treasury quietly released its official financial report for 2025. 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
14: 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I lost 20 pounds on Awaken 180. 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And I am on a low-dose high blood pressure medication. 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

0: have some bets to hand out momentarily. First, the top storylines Saturday at the World Cup. Today was an insane day, capped with the finish to Iran and Egypt, a goal in the very waning stages of the match, taken off the board for offsides. That goal, if counted, would have sent Iran through as the group winners, but because it didn't count, they instead go home. Don't advance to the round of 32. This sport can be pretty cruel sometimes, but a lot of other interesting things going on. Uruguay and Spain. Uruguay not making it to the knockout stages for the second consecutive World Cup. Spain scoring at the end of the first half. Uruguay making a goaltending change at the half. A lot of desperation there, as you might imagine. That's today. But getting you set for an intriguing Saturday at the World Cup, Harry Kane and England front and center. Don't forget, Harry Kane, who had that tremendous match against Croatia, missed a late chance against Ghana in what was a shocking draw the last time out. Because of that tie, the English either need to win or draw in the Meadowlands in order to win that group. Their opponent, Panama, if Harry Kane scores, he will be the country's all-time standalone leader for World Cup goals. So that's England and Panama. The next top storyline is Portugal-Colombia. This is the most expensive ticket in the group stages so far. You know how World Cup ticket prices have been a storyline really all year long? Looking ahead to the tournament and certainly during the tournament, at resale, tickets are going between $2,000 and $3,000 at a minimum for this game. $2,000 to $3,000. And it makes sense. Colombian fans, they are insanely passionate. It's a destination city in Miami at Hard Rock Stadium, or I guess Miami Stadium for the purposes of the World Cup. And who's on the other side? No other than Cristiano Ronaldo. The winner of this match wins the group. So there is real intrigue, real drama when Portugal faces Colombia tomorrow at the World Cup. Elsewhere on the Saturday slate, Argentina expected to rest Lionel Messi. He'll come off the bench. The champs group stage finale. Ghana, Croatia, Algeria, Austria, those should be intense, meaningful matches like the ones that we've watched late night tonight. In terms of what we bet on, let's get to it. It's time for tonight's Graham's Gambling. Sitting back, count
1: money all day, you know. It's time for Graham's Gambling. Let's make some money.
0: It's a good day in the office, C-Dag. We went 2-1 in the bets. We handed out 4. We went 2-1. Erling Haaland, anytime goal scorer, that was voided because he was benched pretty late in the process. Many thought he was going to play, we thought yesterday, even though they had already clinched. And against Kylian Mbappe and France, management decided against it. No Erling Haaland, so that was a voided bet. The one loss was the Cubs. We took the Cubs against the Miz, and I don't regret it. The Cubs were leading the game when Jacob Mizorowski exited through 6. It was the Cubs' bullpen that was unable to finish the job, losing 6-2. But the Baltimore Orioles, through 5 innings, had a 5-inning run line bet, Baltimore to win, that cashed out. They beat D-Day's Washington Wizards. Sorry about it. The Cincinnati Reds were the other bet. That hit as underdogs, the Cincinnati Reds beating Paul Skeens and the Pittsburgh Pirates tonight. Been a rough go of late for Paul Skeens and the Pittsburgh Pirates. So let's get to what we're actually going to be betting on for Saturday's action. Got a 3-leg parlay that we're going to be betting for England-Panama. England to win the match. Harry Kane, anytime goal scorer. He missed that opportunity. He's going to cash in this time. He's going to be the standalone leader in World Cup goals. And England over 2.5 goals team total. You put all that together, plus 101. So about even money. We're going to bet that three-leg parlay for England and Panama. And you know what else we're going to do? We're going to double down again on the Cubs. Go Cubs, go. Fly the W. David Peterson, who was traded from the Mets to the Cubs a couple days ago, going to be making his debut in Chicago. They're going to bounce back after tonight's bullpen struggles. Love getting great odds, a great price for a good baseball team. Chicago at plus 138. We will take that. So, in review, England to win, Harry Kane, anytime goal scorer, England team total over 2.5 goals, that parlay at plus 101. These odds courtesy of our friends at DraftKings. And David Peterson's debut with the Chicago Cubs. We like the Cubs money line to beat the Milwaukee Brewers at plus 138. That is what we are looking at here. Didn't get a chance to hit on this storyline. Free for All Friday was a bit of a zoo, as it normally is. But it's becoming very difficult to talk about the WNBA. The constant Caitlin Clark obsession is making it difficult to talk about the league, and this is why. Much like everything, some of the criticism of the league is warranted, while some of it is not warranted. A warranted critique of the league is that the game is too physical in the regular season. You should be trying to do a better job at protecting stars. Not just Caitlin Clark, but all of your stars. You don't want the game to be that physical. There's a reason why the NBA game is less physical in the regular season, and then it gets amped up in the postseason to the point where you get to the finals, and it's a grown man's game. So that's a common sense critique. It's a warranted critique, especially in the wake of what we saw earlier this week. Here was Fever coach Stephanie White expressing this well earlier in the week.
2: I mean, the fist in the throat is crazy. It's crazy. It's dangerous. The landing spot, when you went to review it and she still comes down on top of another foot, like, I don't know. Because to me, that's like a do-over on a test. How do you screw it up again? That wasn't upgraded? Absolutely disrespectful. We have a generational talent and a WNBA superstar who had two cheap shots right there that weren't called. And I just say again, absolutely unacceptable.
0: Candace Parker, Elena Deladon, affirming this point. Hey, you got to protect your stars. That was a tough look. So that would be qualified as a warranted critique. An unhelpful, unwarranted critique of the league is citing something like Caitlin Clark's exclusion from a WNBA 30th anniversary poster as the league being jealous and hating Caitlin Clark, being spiteful towards her. Heard that take on a ton of national programs. Maybe even on programs on this network. It's fine. Different ideas for different shows. But it turns out the reason she wasn't on that poster was because of, per Darren Revell, Caitlin Clark herself. She has a contract that prevents her likeness appearing on posters such as that one. Apparently that likeness contractual right belongs to Nike and Nike alone. Because of how polarizing she is and the shadow her figure casts among the rest of the sport, it makes WNBA conversation almost impossible on formats such as this. Because what is the win, sincerely? If you talk about Caitlin Clark, well, then you'll have the WNBA hardcore saying, why aren't you talking about Olivia Miles? Why aren't you talking about Kelsey Plum? You don't love Asia Wilson. Asia Wilson's the best player in the world. As somebody who broadcast a couple of Asia Wilson's games at South Carolina and has loved women's college basketball and covered it for a very long time, yeah, very familiar with many of these players. It's a stupid way to retort in conversation of Caitlin Clark, but that's something that happens. There's a gatekeeping that happens among hardcores in any sport, but in a sport that's trying to grow and become mainstream, it's particularly unhelpful. And if so, that's what happens if you do talk about Caitlin Clark. If you don't, then you're not doing this job well. Because the truth is, her games garner twice the ratings of Asia Wilson's games. That's people care about what Caitlin Clark does more than anybody else in the league. So it is the job for people who have vast audiences and microphones such as this, contrary to popular belief, to talk about the players and the topics that the largest amount of people might care about. That is a big part of the job. So, frankly, there isn't a real win. It's not a win-win in talking about WNBA topics because it doesn't seem that when Caitlin Clark is being discussed that anyone's interested in talking about the actual basketball. So here's the hope. Here's the hoping that Caitlin keeps getting better and that the league does a better job protecting her and also does a better job in embracing the fact that she is a lightning rod that should lift all boats, should get everybody going from flying commercial to flying chartered private flights, that should get more money to the league, should improve television deals, that should... It's the same thing that happened for golf. Golfers were annoyed when Tiger arrived on the scene and how much attention he was getting in the mid-1990s, around 1997. But do you know what quickly happened? Golfers figured out, oh, this is helping everybody. And that's soon, you would hope, what's going to happen here as well. But the obsession with Caitlin Clark does make it difficult to have real, interesting, substantial, non-agenda-rooting conversation about the W. There is an NBA team that just set itself up to be in the exact position the Milwaukee Bucks were in this offseason. And we'll tell you what team that is next on Westwood One Sports Night.
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4: 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It appears by its own numbers, the U.S. government seems insolvent. 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
13: from the Logan AC and Heat Services Weather Center.
14: Scattered showers and a few thunderstorms will continue into tonight, with most of the rain south of Interstate 70. We could see rainfall amounts over a quarter of an inch in central Ohio. As we head into the weekend, we're tracking a few more rain showers early on Saturday, but some sunshine for the afternoon with highs into the upper 70s. More sunshine and drier conditions for Sunday with highs into the mid to upper 80s. That's a look at your 10 weather impact forecast. I'm meteorologist Aaron White here on 97.1 The Fan.
0: It's hard to keep up with it all. Jose Alvarado declines a player option for one more year with the Knicks to sign a three-year deal to remain in New York. The Detroit Pistons landed Isaiah Joe from Oklahoma City. Oklahoma City remaining in the news by keeping Isaiah Hartenstein, three-year deal for the big man, so it seems that that starting five is largely going to stay intact, probably with the exception of Lu Dort. That's probably the one starter that isn't going to return for Oklahoma City. It'll be interesting to see where he might end up. We're starting to get some of the summer league matchups for Las Vegas coming up in the coming weeks. Is it next week that we're going to get Las Vegas summer league? Or is that too soon? Is that next week that we're going to see the Washington Wizards face the Utah Jazz? AJ DeBonsa going up against Darren Peterson?
15: July 9th is when it starts.
0: I was about to say, you don't want to run up against America's birthday and the Taylor Swift wedding. Don't want to deal with that. That just wouldn't seem like the wisest course of action. So, 2 weeks from now, you'll have to tip things off. Utah, Washington, and then Chicago facing Memphis, where Cam Boozer and Caleb Wilson will run up against each other, just like they did in Chapel Hill this past season. Duke and North Carolina, a buzzer-beating shot for North Carolina to win that game. Seth Trimble brought D-Day to his first Duke Carolina game. That is that crazier than the Elite Eight game, or is the Elite Eight game still above that?
15: The Elite Eight game is still above that.
0: Yeah, where you have the crazy Braylon Mullen shot for good reason, even though that was, for the Duke Carolina rivalry, the latest game-winning shot that North Carolina's ever had to beat Duke. And you have a court storming, which never really happens at the Smith Center either. That was a crazy game earlier this year. So, a lot going on in the NBA. But with respect to the NBA draft, the two biggest headlines in the NBA this week, since we're on the air bookending the week, it started with a big headline, and then right after the draft, we got another massive deal. It's the trades made by the Milwaukee Bucks and the Minnesota Timberwolves. First, it was Giannis to the Miami Heat. And then it's Minnesota acquiring LaMelo Ball from the Charlotte Hornets. And there's a lot of familiar connective tissue between these two, Minnesota and Milwaukee. One piece of connective tissue is that the T-Wolves are soon going to be in the same position the Bucks are in now. The position that Milwaukee was in this offseason is about to be the position Minnesota will be in 1 or 2 years' time. Both front offices deserve a lot of blame. They've swung and missed multiple times while they've had the superstar in their building. Minnesota moving on from Karl Anthony Towns, not aging well given he's a finals champion in New York. The T-Wolves got Julius Randle back in that trade, who was just moved this week for a bucket of softballs. More specifically, a second rounder and some cap relief. Nothing. The Bucks, let's not forget, infamously landed Damian Lillard. That cost them a ton of draft capital, but also Drew Holiday. Holiday, who was then flipped from Portland to Boston 4 days later before the start of the new league year. And what did Drew Holiday do? He went from winning a championship in Milwaukee to winning a championship with Boston the year after that. The other connective tissue between Minnesota and Milwaukee is that the T-Wolves were in the mix for Giannis this week. But Milwaukee saw that Miami had more to offer than the T-Wolves did, decided to go with that deal. That did not stop the desperation of Minnesota, though. So in a time of desperation, the T-Wolves risked it all on LaMelo Ball. How do we know that this is a risk? The Charlotte Hornets just had their best season in 10 years. LaMelo Ball's the face of their team, yet he's available. Why? Ask yourself that question if you're a hardcore LaMelo guy. Okay, if he's so great, why did Charlotte make him available? And also, why did Charlotte seem okay with taking not one, not two, but three first-round swaps in 28, 29, and 30 if Charlotte believed that Melo was going to make Minnesota better than them the rest of this decade? Clearly, they don't think that. They think there's a scenario that this could go badly, and those picks could be very valuable. The truth is, Melo's an absolute wild card. You don't know if he's going to be healthy. This is the first time this past season he played more than 50 games since 2022. Also, off the court, super erratic for reasons we don't need to get into. He's not very efficient on the court either. It's going to be fascinating to see how him and Anthony Edwards coexist. And without Randall and without Naz Reid, who is part of this deal, there are a lot of concerns in the post now. They're putting a lot of faith in Rudy Gobert, who tonight celebrated his 34th birthday. And don't forget, from a depth perspective, Dante DiVincenzo is coming off an Achilles tear in the playoffs, so it's uncertain you're going to have him next year. In the end, when looking at this deal and the state of the Minnesota Timberwolves, it's hard to ignore their checkered history. The T-Wolves fans know what we're talking about. The Karl Anthony Towns storyline, they know that all too well. They saw Kevin Love leave Minnesota, win a title. They saw Andrew Wiggins leave Minnesota, win a title. Saw Kevin Garnett leave Minnesota, win a title. Karl Anthony Towns, same way. Heck, Minnesota Viking fans just saw Sam Darnold leave the Vikings, win a title with Seattle. If you're bringing up the Minnesota sports scene as a whole, neither the Vikings or the T-Wolves nor the Twins nor the Wild have won a championship since 1991. And to go a step further, none of those teams have even played in a championship setting during that period of time. The Twins won it all with Kirby Puckett in 1991, and since then, no World Series appearances. The Minnesota North Stars haven't had an appearance in that time, and the Minnesota Wild, when they were created in 2000, haven't had a Stanley Cup Finals appearance. The Minnesota Vikings haven't been to a Super Bowl since the 70s. And who are we forgetting? The T-Wolves, have they ever been to an NBA Finals? Don't think so. Have the Minnesota Timberwolves been to the NBA Finals? This is a quick search. Think the answer is no. It is no. They've never been there. Went to the conference finals a few years ago, and that seems like it's going to be the ceiling of what Minnesota does. And that leads to an obvious question. This might be our last caller topic of the show. 310-840-4910. Is Minnesota sports hell USA? If not Minnesota, where? Like, what professional city in America, and you could go college town too if you want to, has it worse than Minnesota does? 310-840-4910. D-Day, when you think of the concept sports hell USA, what city comes to mind first?
15: Cleveland, I think, is the natural thought.
0: Does 2016 make that not the case? Or is that now we're far enough removed that we could say that Cleveland is sports hell still?
15: I mean, LeBron
0: because of how
15: left.
0: Bad things were before that or since then. He did, and then he came back, and then
15: But they left. Yeah. Like, you got to sit through James Harden playing defense, and then your coach tells you that James Harden's actually good on defense, but you watch him, and you're like, he's not good on defense.
0: Analytically, they were up 3-1 in that series.
15: And then the Browns have a Shador Sanders-Deshaun Watson quarterback battle, which doesn't sound like a real sentence, but it is.
0: Hey, you know, 2016, Cleveland also went to the World Series that year, lost an extra to the Chicago Cubs of all teams.
15: Blew a 3-1
0: lead. So if you're talking droughts, yeah, they... Mm-hmm. So they came back from 3-1 in one sport, and then they blew a 3-1 lead in another sport. So, okay, Cleveland's the nomination. Okay, got it. Is there a college sports hell? See, I thought in North Carolina, NC State was a tough one, given that they hadn't won anything and they have good enough players in all their sports that they probably should. But then they went to the Final Four 2 years ago. So I don't think they qualify, but that's an underrated one that usually doesn't get association. Because here's the thing. You got to be good enough at something to care. Like, you can't just be awful and it's apathetic. Like, think of the Arizona Cardinals. Like, you're just so bad that, you know, all right, you're not sports hell because you're not good enough to care.
15: Notre Dame.
0: Wow. South Bend, Indiana. Nah, I can't do it. Men's and women's basketball.
15: I can.
0: Men's and women's basketball. Won the ACC 2015, and then Arika Ogunbowale hit the shot in the Final Four.
15: Josh,
0: national championship program.
15: To this. Ain't nobody care about men's and women's basketball in Notre Dame when they got football. They opted out of the Pop-Tart Bowl.
0: Oliver suggests Texas A&M, College Station.
15: That was going to be another one of my nominees because they have for such a long time been not very good, but they think they're really good.
0: Yeah. Man, who else is in that class? Texas?
15: They still can possess the illusion that they're good.
0: I mean, you said Notre Dame.
15: Yeah. But it's been almost 80 years since they've won a championship, it feels like. It's been forever.
0: Yeah. I mean, was that Rose Bowl in HD? I don't even know. 2006. Greatest football game I've ever watched. It's the easy answer. That Texas-USC game in 2006. You know what? With respect to Mac Brown, we'll say hook them and say that they're not Sports Hell USA. Also, Austin seems to be a lovely place to be.
15: No, we still say Hornstown.
0: Watch a
15: easy
0: show.
15: There.
0: Don't know. We might get sued. Don't know what happens when you do the horns down. Apparently bad things happen. Speaking of Big 12 country, shout out. Oh, wait, they're in the SEC now. My bad. Special shout out to our friend Drake Toll. The Savannah Bananas are playing inside Autzen Stadium. He's our morning host weekdays here on Westwood One Sports. Autzen Stadium at Oregon going to have the Savannah Bananas facing the Party Animals. He'll be calling action Saturday on ESPN, then ABC on Sunday. And Drake just sent me a text because he's out west in Eugene. We're big in Oregon. That he'll be dropping by my Saturday program. I'll be on 4 to 7 p.m. Eastern on Saturday and at the same time on Sunday. So plenty for us to get to this weekend. Did Carlos Boozer make a one-handed catch at a baseball game? Sorry, got a highlight show on in front of me here. 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That's however and wherever you listen or watch. Greatly appreciate that. NFL owners have been exposed this summer. And a superstar player just called out their hypocrisy. 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

for phone calls. Where is Sportel USA located? 310-840-4910. Because if we nominate Minnesota as being top billing on that, can you beat it? 310-840-4910. Get into the NFL. George Kittle isn't just making news by requesting song titles of Taylor Swift at tight end U. He just made an incredibly strong stance on behalf of the NFL players. The World Cup has exposed NFL owners that they can implement grass fields if they want to. That there is a line that you can get these owners to act and implement grass fields in their stadium. See, with the World Cup, FIFA has all the power in negotiations with host cities. And obviously, there are a lot of stadiums, college football and the NFL, to pick between. Cities that are bidding to try to get all these international fans and this economic boon that would come with being a host city. So if you don't want to install the grass fields, fine, they'll just go to another city that wants that economic boon. If you don't want to remove the title sponsor or the corporate sponsor from your stadium's name, fine, they'll go to another city that will do that. So they comply. Obviously, NFL players have taken notice of this because Kittle wrote this in an NFLPA statement today. Quote, "We've made it clear that we prefer grass fields. We know it's better on our bodies than turf. And clearly, we know it's possible based on everything that went into putting down grass fields for the World Cup in each stadium. At this point, it comes down to the NFL making it a priority and choosing to invest in us as players because our bodies are our business, which they get to capitalize on." This sounds like something that's going to come up when the owners want to expand to 18 games. There's already language in the current CBA that would allow for that to happen without a brand new CBA being drawn up. And if players do concede on that extra game, maybe they get grass fields. Maybe they get a second bye as well. And that's written in the contractual agreements. But D-Day, the money that's being made by these NFL owners, it's become so great that this isn't excusable. At least it isn't for a lot of these teams. But what do you make, D-Day? Maybe you're not the best person to answer. Certainly I'm not. The pushback you'll hear in some places

0: climate related. The amount of rain you get in Seattle, the cold weather in outdoor stadiums like the Meadowlands or in Cincinnati. Honestly, I don't know what to do with that one. What do you think?
1: This is what these international games are for. When the Commanders went over to play internationally last year, they went over early. Why they go over early? So they could see the irrigation system inside the stadium that they were playing at. Because soccer stadiums have irrigation systems to make up for that. They can maneuver the field literally away from the weather. If you're an instance like Seattle, you can maneuver the field away from the weather. They have the technology to do so. So they keep the grass as stable as it is. There are tons of avenues to be able to do this. The problem is they don't want to pay for it.
0: Right.
1: They'll pay for it to where they're getting a big boom of money, but you're already making money in the NFL. Everything that's happening now is extra money.
0: With respect also to ownership, we just have too many events at these stadiums in order to maintain natural grass is that's not a good enough excuse. It just isn't. Because that was always the excuse. It's like, oh, we only get eight or nine home games a year, and we need to fill the stadium because we have to pay for these stadiums largely. We need to fill it up for a bunch of multi-purpose events. And it's hard to do that with concerts and other things if you're growing a grass field out there. That's just no longer sufficient. And D-Day, you know who has the worst arguments here? Dome teams. What excuse do you have, Jerry Jones in Dallas? What excuse does L.A. have? I mean, you got two teams that are sharing SoFi. They can't combine to pay that total? Are you kidding? The Cowboys are the richest brand in American sports, and they play in a dome. What are we doing here? Just not sufficient. So we're not quite there yet, but we're getting close to it, and it does feel that the World Cup is a very revealing point where the players now have something to argue. Oh, you were able to do it for the World Cup, but not do it for the NFL games? Come on now. What are we doing here? Let's try to get something done. 310-840-4910. Westwood One Sports Night. I'm Josh Graham. Denton Day, producer of this program. Oliver, taking your calls at 310-840-4910. The World Cup is the hottest talk in the country right now. Hottest talk in sports. And there is a topic surrounding U.S. soccer that isn't the most fun to talk about, but it is something that we need to acknowledge because it's important. This is going to be a one-and-done World Cup for USA manager Mauricio Pochettino. Not because the Americans wouldn't want to keep him. The reality is they do. They obviously do. There was a report that leaked today. Why do you think things leak? Generally, ask yourself this question anytime something leaks. Who does it best benefit that something's leaked? Generally, that's the side that leaks it. The U.S. wants to retain him through 2030. That's the report. Why does it leak? Well, they want to apply pressure on him to say yes. But the immediate reaction from Pochettino's team is that no decision is going to be made until after the World Cup is complete. But of course, the United States is going to want to keep them. The on-field results, they say it all. The U.S. just won its group. That's not something that normally happens. Finish with the most points it ever had in the group stages. Winning two matches. That's all very positive. But really, the most impressive achievement from Pochettino is that he has unlocked an aggressive offensive style of play with American soccer, which is something we had not seen from this federation in the past. It would always be counterattacking and playing from the back and having the strong goalkeeping anchor the team. This is flipped on its head, where the strength is offensive talent and you're not playing afraid. You're taking it to your competition. And Pochettino deserves a lot of credit for showing us that you can do that with American soccer, that it's actually best to do that with American soccer. But to understand the short-term nature of this arrangement does require some context from when these parties came together a couple of years ago. There is important context to be had here. Pochettino, remember, unceremoniously exited Chelsea after just 1 year in the EPL back in 2024. There was some clashing behind the scenes over there. The results were mediocre for that great club standard. And that just happened to be the same time that the United States, halfway into a World Cup cycle, decided that they were going to move off of Greg Berhalter as the manager. That was because of the poor performance they had in hosting Copa America that year. The American style of play, contrary to what we're seeing with Poch, had really grown stale. But generally, you don't see managers let go halfway through a World Cup cycle. That's a quick turnaround to establish identity and style and the whole deal. But since Pochettino was such a respected club coach, and he was available, most importantly, the U.S., they desperately threw the bag at him. $6 million, a record sum for a U.S. national team manager. And because of the money and the short-term nature of this, and the U.S. being a host nation, Pochettino decided to accept. This seemed like an opportunity for him to make a ton, get great exposure. He didn't have a job in the moment. It's a short-term opportunity. That all makes sense. In fact, to understand how short-term this arrangement is, here was U.S. Soccer Federation CEO J.T. Batson on a CBS Sports podcast right before the tournament started offering this reminder.
2: You know, when you attract great people, they're wanted by great organizations from around the world. I think it's important to remind everyone that currently, at the end of the World Cup, Maurizio has no contract with U.S. Soccer. And, you know, if I were in anyone's shoes and I had an agent, I would expect them to be exploring what other options there are in the future.
0: Yeah. And that's what's happening. So don't get it twisted. Pochettino is going to manage professional clubs again. Just look at the types of jobs he's had the rest of his career. And look at the types of jobs that are reportedly sniffing around already. AC Milan. In the EPL is former club Tottenham, Brentford of the EPL. Like his career, it's Tottenham, and then it's PSG in France. It's Chelsea. This is the type of manager that Pochettino is. And that identity is probably a lot stronger than the pull of being the American manager. Don't project your patriotism on somebody that's not American. He's from Argentina. So don't be surprised or angry when Mauricio Pochettino decides, one and done for the World Cup, takes another club job, because that's what's probably going to happen. And we should be appreciative that we got a quick upgrade in our manager at an inopportune time to be replacing a manager, and it's producing results in this World Cup that are, in some ways, unprecedented. Hot Carlito writing in on the chat, Westwood One Sports Night on YouTube. Nothing wrong with playing from the back. Understand that. WWE lover here from Ohio. We're on in 300 markets across the country, including Illinois. That's where Troy's calling from. 310-840-4910 if you want in. I'm coming to the table of the Sports Hell USA convo saying that Minnesota, which hasn't won a men's professional championship despite having the four major sports in their city in 35 years as being Sports Hell USA. Heck, they haven't even been in the championship setting in any of those sports. Troy, who are you nominating?
3: Oh, Minnesota for sure. I was born in Minneapolis. I am a huge Minnesota fan across the board. And here is my reason. The state of hockey, Minnesota, North Stars and Minnesota Wild. Zero titles. The Twins, like you said, 1991, that's the last one, 35 years ago. The Minnesota Timberwolves, three Western Conference Finals, no, and I say zero NBA championship appearances, but the number one sport of all time is football. The Vikings, 0-4 in the NFL Super Bowl. They never even had the lead one time. They've lost their last six NFC championship games, being favored in four of them, and some of them weren't even close. One was a 41-0 shellacking.
0: And we need to bring up Anderson in 1998, the 15-1 team, and the kick
3: you
0: going
3: know, that,
0: wide.
3: That, yeah. That's the worst one. But and then there's one other
0: thing. Even worse than Blair Walsh a few years ago?
3: Yeah, that was that Blair Walsh chip shot. Obviously, he should have made that one. But nothing's worse than 98. And the Brett Favre, New Orleans Saints, we outgained them. It was the most yards anybody had ever outgained anybody in a playoff game and lost. And, of course, it goes to a Minnesota title. But the last point, and then I'll get out of here. The Minnesota Vikings have the third best winning percentage in the NFL in the Super Bowl era. The top 10 teams all have at least two Super Bowl wins, and the Vikings, my team, has zero. They suck. Anyways, I love the topic, and I don't think it's even close. It's Minnesota by far. Thank you so much.
0: I think you're right, no doubt. Thanks for the call. Appreciate that from the state of Illinois. I think he just made the case as well as you can make it. Was going to ask which one's the most painful, but that's obvious. I mean, the Vikings, 98, and Blair Walsh, and the winning percentage that he cited, and not winning with Fran Tarkenton or with the Purple People Eaters, or gosh. And then you go 14-3 with Sam Darnold, and then Darnold leaves a year later and wins the Super Bowl in Seattle. Brutal. Just brutal. Let's go to Eric. He's in Ohio. 310-840-4910. Is this the thing that's going to happen where people start nominating their own cities or their own sports cities as being sports hell? Eric, go right ahead.
4: Name's actually Kurt, but there we go.
0: Oh, so, sorry about that. What do you got?
4: Not a problem. No. I think it was I've got an earbud in, but there we go. And yes, I am gonna put my own. I'm gonna go Homer here. Yes, the Cavs won in 16, and we all saw what happened there. But if the Browns ever bring Lombardi back to Cleveland, that parade and that celebration that we saw with the Cavs is going to look like child's play. It's going to look like a day at the park. That town.
0: What are you going to do that day? Okay, let's try to get our mind right. The Browns won the Super Bowl. What does your day? The parade starts at around noon. What is your day looking like? Where are you going to position yourself? Let's try to do this Jimmy Valvano style, where he used to have a practice to start the year where they practice cutting the nets down so they can visualize it. Let's visualize it.
4: How are you celebrating the Browns'
0: victory parade?
4: I am taking the next 3 days off, guaranteed.
0: Why is
4: guaranteed.
0: That?
4: Goodness me, bub. That's going to take recovery. That is going to take a lot of recovery. Because I've now had my grandfather, I've now had my father leave us. And both of them died in the sackcloth Browns fans. And we all have that same blessed phrase, just one before I die. And if that ever happens, ladies and gentlemen, when the Cleveland Browns bring it home, my goodness me, you guys are going to see a party of proportions that I don't think we've ever seen before.
0: That's an excellent call. I agree with it. I think that's beautiful.
4: Thanks, man.
0: I think that's beautiful. Thanks for calling. Yeah. Go Homer with it. You're right. Like, if we're just talking specific franchises, like, if we want to isolate it, D-Day, rather than do sports hell a city, but do sports hell a team, is anybody arguing with you on the Browns? Anybody? Don't think anybody would think to do that. Not even the Viking fan.
1: Maybe a Jet fan?
0: I mean, I guess.
1: Because Joe Namath, but it was
0: is such a long
1: ago.
0: Time ago. Yeah, and because when you go back that far, how much further is Otto Graham and Jim Brown? If you're going to go back that far. Right. So fine, I guess Jets and Browns fans, they have it.
1: Two peas in a pod.
0: And
1: that pod is in the dumpster.
0: Linnell Willingham has been mastering a segment that has grown popular enough when done early in the week that we must continue it late in the week. And that segment is next on Westwood One Sports Night.
5: A shocking NBA trade sends LaMelo Ball to the Timberwolves for Naz Reid and a heap of draft picks.
6: Westwood One!
5: Ball joins Anthony Edwards in Minnesota to form one of the most exciting 1-2 punches in the league. Will it be enough to get past the Spurs and Thunder? Westwood One Sports.
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0: In just a few hours, Linnell Willingham is going to be taking control of the wheel. You can catch him 8 to 11 a.m. on weekends, Eastern Time. And also, you know him here on Westwood One Sports Night during the week. One of my favorite Linnell segments, and it's part of our show here on Westwood One Sports Night, is when there's great amounts of audio to share with you, and you get to hear a high-pitched voice signal those clips to be played, and that high-pitched voice says, "Say what?" Well, we're bringing that here late in the week. Maybe, I don't know. Is it going to be a daily feature? I don't know. We'll see how it goes. But yes, here on a Friday night, it is time for Say What.
1: They are who we thought they were.
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3: It's Say What?
9: Say Woo!
3: With Josh Graham.
0: Yes. Say What? Or you have to do it properly. Say What? But we begin with the Biebs. The NHL draft was tonight. Would we be talking about it if it wasn't for a disoriented Justin Bieber walking up as if he's about to do some sort of charity benefit, meet WWE appearance, slash, I don't know, like award show appearance? Here was Justin walking out, clearly without any type of rehearsal, because you're not going to get the Biebs to show up to some random rehearsal to be out there at the draft for just a few minutes prior to the Toronto Maple Leafs making the number one pick.
10: What's going on, Buffalo? What's up, Toronto? Man, what an incredible night. Man, the child in me is ecstatic right now. I've been a Leafs fan since I was just a little boy, and these nights are so special. I'm so grateful to be here.
0: You hear that pop? He's getting booed. How would the Biebs be as a WWE heel, D-Day?
11: Very good.
0: What Bieber song would be the best music to play when Bieber comes into the ring? I know you don't have a robust Taylor Swift catalog, but is your Justin Bieber catalog somewhat decent?
11: Does he have any menacing songs? You tell me. You're the believer.
0: I think a great wrestling intro song, honestly, would be Boyfriend. If I was your boyfriend, I'd never let you go. And then Bieber starts, I don't know what his outfit. I'm picturing like Never Say Never Bieber with like the leather, the purple leather fit, not like the comfort wear that he wears today.
11: Well, but that's, I say, the, probably that's not wearing the first thong. Use some Calvin Klein's.
0: Yeah.
11: That's it.
0: Probably not. I mean, pro wrestlers generally don't wear, well, I mean, Never Say Never could be good. Potentially. Why am I citing 15-year-old Bieber songs?
11: Because that's when he was the heel. Everyone hated him then. You still hate Justin Bieber now. You're hanging on to a lost cause.
0: Yeah, he really started the turn. You know, it was a very specific moment that Justin Bieber won over everybody. And I think it was the song Love Yourself, which actually was written by Ed Sheeran before Ed Sheeran blew up. Gave it to Justin Bieber. And it's a specific lyric that won over everybody, I think, where Justin Bieber stopped being the kid and then was the adult that you would respect. And the line was, "My mama don't like you, and she like everybody." Damn, Justin Bieber, ain't that real? My mama don't like you, And she like everybody. Anyway, if you thought that Bieber clip wasn't really bringing the heat, Gavin McKenna going number one in the draft, Justin Bieber announcing it, this is the part where it gets really good. What you're about to hear is Justin Bieber have a live interaction with the NHL commissioner, Gary Bettman. And then, since this is an audio format, unless you're watching on Westwood One Sports Night on YouTube, he gets on stage, is whispering something to the commish. Probably, we have a good guess what might be whispered in this spot based on what he said next. Here's how Gavin McKenna was introduced to the Toronto Maple Leafs via Justin Bieber.
2: I don't know if I'm, am I supposed to come up right up here? Hey, how are you? Good, good, good. Thanks for having me tonight. Yes, sir. I'm ready. Should I go for it? Mr. McKenna, we would like to draft you to the Toronto Maple Leafs.
0: Okay, what happened here, D-Day? What did he whisper to the commissioner? Did he say to the commissioner, his last name's McKenna, right? Like, did he forget Gavin McKenna's name? The newest pick. He had one job.
11: Well, he picked a harder name to remember.
0: And this is not, again, this is not Luke Bryan showing up halfway through the draft to announce the Nashville Predators pick. This is the number one pick, the best player in the draft. You're a purported Maple Leafs fan. And it pretty clearly, he didn't know who the... Unless he's doing a Doris Burke impression, I don't think that he remembered the name of the first pick. Mr. McKenna, I see you!
11: You gotta get him a note.
0: Don't think
11: card.
0: That's what that was. Yeah,
11: like why is he going up? Why is he raw dogging the performance? You got to get him a note card. Justin Bieber's a
0: figure
11: fan.
0: It out.
11: He's not a blog boy. Not everybody's Timothy Chalamet.
0: He's a believer in Gavin McKenna.
11: Now.
0: Next up, it's been a week for new Portland Trailblazers owner Tom Dundon. If you thought that he was still basking in the greatness of the Carolina Hurricanes, his NHL team winning the Stanley Cup, you know, a week and a half ago, or close to 2 weeks ago, now this week comes around and he hires a new NBA coach, but then that NBA coach, the contract was, shall we say, uncharacteristic, a little bit... unusual, shall we say? 1 year guaranteed, and then the second and third year require team options. Essentially, Tom Dundon pulled the move with the Portland coaching job. Yeah, there's only 30 of these. You're going to accept this job on the terms that we want you to. And that led to the NBA Coaches Association head, JP Bickerstaff, getting very upset about it and calling Tom Dundon out by name, saying that doesn't value the position, the contract that he had signed there. Coach Morey coming from the Minnesota Timberwolves to be the head coach of the Portland Trailblazers. So that was already enough of a black eye this week, or at least a bad headline. Then you get the headline that he wants Portland taxpayers to pay for the full $600 million renovation to the Moda Center that he wants. And he was explaining that position to the Portland Chamber of Commerce this week, and here's how that sounded.
5: I think everybody can characterize things however they want. I don't see it the same way, but I'm not trying to get people to agree or disagree with me. I just know it feels like we're making a pretty big investment by staying here and paying these tax rates and agreeing to these fees for dollars that go back into the building. It's not that we're taking the money, so.
0: D-Day, I again have special perspective on this, where people said that Tom Dundon was cheap when he bought the Carolina Hurricanes and did things that rubbed people the wrong way, and a lot of it was off-ice stuff, but the proof is in the pudding in that he's won a Stanley Cup, And the team's been the best team in the NHL largely since he's taken over the team. He's not cheap on the roster. How should Portland Trailblazer fans be feeling? Is there a distinction to be made between, air quote, being cheap versus you're a capitalist and you simply do not respect precedent in what you think you should be paying for something?
11: I love how
0: do you
11: much
0: see that distinction?
11: That's your man. You're falling on the sword. The distinction is that it's the NBA versus the NHL. That's the distinction.
0: Yeah.
11: Do you know how many owners have ever won a championship in both?
0: I don't know.
11: Two is the answer. You can't run an NBA franchise the exact same way you're running an NHL franchise. That's what he's trying to do. He doesn't have precedence, but he's doing the exact same thing, and you've mapped it out. He's doing the exact same thing, and it's not going to work.
0: I think that stuff can work, honestly.
11: It's not going
0: I think that
11: to.
0: Stuff is comparable. Again, the basketball construction piece, when you start seeing the stuff that actually is like compromising the roster, then, because again, he did the same thing with Rod Brind'Amour, too.
11: I would argue the coaching situation is compromising
0: the
11: operation.
0: Rod Brind'Amour is the best coach in hockey. And he lowballed Rod, saying Rod already said he don't want to leave and don't want to go anywhere else. And he called Rod's bluff. Like, Rod is, I don't even think, top third of the league in being paid, because Tom Dundon, while he can't afford to pay Rod, said, you're not going anywhere. So I'm not overpaying you. He did that to Rod Brind'Amour. So he does.
11: Why is that a celebration? It feels like you're happy about that.
0: I'm not celebrating it. I'm just saying what matters most to me as a Hurricane fan is he inherited a team that lost nine straight years, missed the playoffs. And every year that he's owned the team, they've made the playoffs and won, and they aren't cheap with the roster. So I'm not celebrating that stuff. It's annoying as hell. I'm friends with the people that he fired among broadcasters. I hated it. I ripped them at the time. But what's the most important thing as an owner? That the team's successful, and the team's successful.
11: So when's Portland going to win?
0: That's my thing.
11: When are they going to win a championship
0: that's the
11: with
0: thing.
11: Your boy?
0: The problem, part that you point out that's smart, the part that you point out that's very apropos here, is that in hockey, building a roster is different than building a roster in basketball. Who did Portland lose to in the playoffs?
11: San Antonio.
0: Yeah. You don't get guys like that. They don't just grow on. You got to get lucky in order to. That's not how it works in hockey, right? You don't just have guys like Victor. You either have players like that or you don't. So that's the part where I don't know how he's going to do it. But the other stuff, again, it is almost verbatim the same stuff we saw before, and that's why I'd say, because he won the Stanley Cup, I would give him the benefit of the doubt before we go, this guy's cheap or this guy doesn't know what he's doing. And we'll see. We'll see if they're able to win or if it is replicable. Last one. Taylor Swift made a surprise appearance at Tida and You this week. Taylor Swift on stage with Lainey Wilson. This is how it sounded.
7: Yeah. Love story. Do you want to do love story? We can do that. Special request by a very special tight end who wanted to hear a particular song, and that tight end is named George Kittle.
0: If you were in George Kittle's shoes and the most famous pop star in the world is taking requests, what would you request Taylor Swift to sing for you?
11: Request a cover. Assess those pipes.
0: Would it be insulting? It's a good question. Would it be insulting? Like, if you said to her, hey, can you play Proud Mary? Hey, can you play Stevie Nicks?
11: I would challenge
0: her. Does she get offended?
11: To cover the queen. Not the queen of covers. But there's no worse thing as a pop star right now than getting the text from management saying Kelly Clarkson covered your song, because that's her song now. Like, Kelly Clarkson's winning that battle. I would challenge Taylor Swift, sing a Kelly Clarkson song.
0: since you've been gone.
11: Hazel Eyes.
0: A little bit. Hazel Eyes is an excellent one. I love the behind those Hazel Eyes. And I also love Say What? It's been a lot of fun. Last nomination, Sports Hell USA. A new city, if in fact the city that this person is nominating is also, this is a funny thing sports fans do. People would even argue that their city's the worst in terms of, we're Sports Hell USA. We got a Minnesota sports fan, an Ohio sports fan, and I think that's probably where Tommy in Detroit is heading. Tommy, am I right?
9: Yep, I'm from Detroit, yep. And I am voting the Detroit Lions.
0: What about the city of Detroit? Like, if we're doing Sports Hell USA.
9: Well, look at the Pistons. We were the number one seed. We got aced out by the Cavs. We're dealing with Larkin, our captain, saying, hey, I don't want to deal with Yzerman because he's a jerk, and requesting a trade.
0: When's the last time you guys made the playoffs? Is it 9 years? 9 years since the Red Wings have made the playoffs? It's been a while.
9: Buddy, I think it's been almost two decades or a little bit over, it seems like.
0: You guys won the Stanley Cup in like 2008, 2009.
9: Yeah, 2007, 2008, I believe it was.
0: I bet it's 9 years. I have it right here. It's 2016. So 2016, a decade.
9: Yeah, since the Iser plan's been in place, we haven't done nothing. And now Tarek Skubal, he's on his way out. And then you got the Detroit Lions, and they're historically bad. And so, they are the Cleveland Browns of the NFC.
0: I like it. I think it's a great submission. Man. I think if the Lions win the Super Bowl, the entire city might burn down. Appreciate the call. It's good to hear from you. 310-840-4910. Last call of the evening. We're cutting people off after this. It's Ryan in Ontario. Ryan, were you happy to see Justin Bieber at least get one of Gavin McKenna's names right?
12: Oh, yeah, absolutely. Yeah.
0: So that's good. Are you a Maple Leafs fan in Ontario?
12: I'm a Dallas Stars fan, but like my two youngest boys, they're Mitch Marner fans, and so this is pretty good. I can't believe that they won the lottery ball, and that's pretty cool. So
0: yeah, it was.
12: And who did your Hurricanes pick in the? Pardon?
0: Oh, they traded back. The most predictable thing is that the Hurricanes were going to trade back. They traded out of the first round.
12: And Josh Graham, I love your show, and I know we have camaraderie and thanks for taking my call. Love the show.
0: Oh, of course, Ryan. Good to hear from you. No doubt. There goes Ryan in Ontario. Did see that Seth Jarvis, one of the Hurricanes' best players, had shoulder surgery right after the Stanley Cup win, probably going to be out for the rest of the calendar year. Going to get the NHL schedule, you'd think, sometime in the next week or so. American hero goaltender Connor Hellebuck, rumored by Emily Kaplan of ESPN to be of interest for the Carolina Hurricanes. Champions, tell you what, almost said right there to our guy in Detroit that the Red Wings wish they had Tom Dundon owning the team. Decade-long playoff drought, and then snap it and whatever. Because, again, I do not like any of these things isolated. I don't. But the result, it's such a diametric difference versus how bad it was, where the only reason anyone would talk about the Carolina Hurricanes in a national context is, when are they going to relocate to Quebec? When are they going to relocate to a place that cares about hockey? Right? That's clearly it's not working. 9 straight years missing the playoffs. And then he buys the team. There's the worries that they're going to sell. It literally is the same stuff that we're seeing in Portland. And then it worked. And the biggest thing he deserves credit for is being willing to hire an assistant coach from a staff that was changed right when he got there.
13: rather than completely turning the page anew. And that's a piece that I think in promoting Brenda Moore that gets overlooked. D-Day, what do we have in Put It to Bed, putting the show to bed on a Friday night?
11: We're going to honor a legend. We do it next.
3: U.S. men's national team has wrapped up group play. Up next, the round of 32 on Wednesday. How far can they go? Let's find out. 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
4: From the Logan AC and Heat Services Weather Center.
6: As we head into the weekend, we're tracking a few more rain showers early on Saturday, but some sunshine for the afternoon with highs into the upper 70s. More sunshine and drier conditions for Sunday with highs into the mid to upper 80s. And then we're tracking some extreme heat for next week with highs well into the 90s for Tuesday, Wednesday, and Thursday. That's a look at your 10 weather impact forecast. I'm meteorologist Aaron White here on 97.1 The Fan.
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11: 34 years in the books, Linda Cohen.

0: always herself. You know who her teams were before that was a popular thing. Loves her Rangers, loves hockey. And just so solid. Who dislikes Linda Cohn? Like, if somebody came up to me and said, you know who I can't stand? Linda Cohn. I would not be friends with that person. Just an incredibly nice person, too.
1: I do feel bad in a sense, because she's been awesome for a long time. But, like, retiring from SportsCenter in 2026 doesn't feel like it carries the same weight. Because when was the last time you watched SportsCenter? That was not Van
0: Pelt. She also, I believe, is the record amount of SportsCenters hosted. I think she's number one on the list.
1: I believe
0: the most
1: that's correct.
0: SportsCenters. So, with has that going for her, sense. Too? It does. It does. And, yeah, when you think about the greatest SportsCenter anchors, everybody has their person. Like, for me, it was always Stuart Scott and Scott Van Pelt. Those are my favorites. But then people of the 90s would say, it's Dan Patrick and Keith Olbermann. Everybody has their people. And for women, sports lovers across the country, Linda Cohn, probably their person for a very, very, very, very, very long time. And then you just have so many. Just as good as it gets, Linda Cohn, and had it on while doing the show here and seeing Neil Everett and seeing Kevin Connors and seeing all these SportsCenter anchors come on to honor her. A really cool deal. So glad that you placed this where you did, because not only is it a nice gesture, it's an appropriate gesture for what we do too. And it is a reminder that you're right. So much has changed within the industry that the highlight show is not really much in the culture anymore. Scott Van Pelt kind of revolutionized it, but we're not going to SVP for highlights. It's a bunch of other things. It's personality driven.
1: I worked a show with Linda Cohn once on Sirius during the pandemic. Very, very kind. I was terrified, but she was very nice.
0: Yeah, I've met her a few times. When she went into the National Sports Media Association Hall of Fame, which, by the way, this weekend is the Hall of Fame weekend. They're going to be inducting posthumously Greg Gumbel is going to be inducted this weekend. Adrian Wojnarowski is going to be in town. Get to see Woj. Sean McDonough is going to be the National Sportscaster of the Year. Get to see him on Monday. John Harbaugh apparently is going to be his guest. Apparently they're very tight, so maybe we might catch up with the Giants head coach sometime next week as well. But shout out to Linda Cohn, very well deserved. Make sure you're subscribed to the pod and the YouTube channel. 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
6: Crucial. Happy day or sad day?
7: I think it's a happy day. There's emotions that come with it, but overall, it's just a little cherry on top.
6: When you walked in the front door with Courtney and the kids, and everybody is there with this rousing ovation, what was that like?
7: That was emotional. That was probably the most emotional I've been today. I wasn't expecting that, you know, and it was a surprise. But I kind of mentioned earlier, it's the people that make things special, right? You have these relationships with people, and so you see people that have helped you along the way or you've become friends with. And so for all of them to be there and just give you that support is pretty dang cool.
6: Did you know for sure when we went to Cincinnati last year, week 18?
7: I was like 99% last year. I mean, I flew my whole family out that week, so we were pretty certain. I had told my agent and my, you know, financial advisor and my family, like, I think this is it. You know, if you guys want to see one, like, let's go there. So I was pretty dang sure. But you want to sit, and for me, I've played football for so long that I was like, give me a chance, give me a few months here to really make sure it's the right decision, you know? And so we were in constant communication with AB and the team of where we were sitting at, but I was very confident going to the last game.
6: Did anyone try to talk you out of it?
7: I mean, the coaching staff, you know, Munkin and Warhop, they both, we had a couple conversations. I was here rehabbing my elbow, and so we had conversations.
6: What's that pitch like from Munk?
7: It was pretty, I mean, he's pretty straightforward, yeah. Dude, right? He's like, we'd love to have you. If you want to play football again, we'd love to have you play for us. Same with Warhop. He was like, you know, I could use you in the room. I wish I could coach you. And he started the conversation with, let me be straightforward with you. We'd love to have you. And he ended the conversation the same way. He also said he likes wine and he'd bring me some nice wine.
6: Wait, he offered you a bottle of wine?
7: You know, he's like, you know.
6: I would think it would be a case of wine.
7: Yes, it was wine. Every week. He was like, every week you're here, I'll bring a new bottle of wine. So it was, you know, I don't know what his wine collection looks like, but I could have been enticed.
6: Speaking of wine, not that you grew up in wine country, Long Beach maybe not known for its wines, a little further north you got to go. There was always, I had always thought, and I never asked you, but like the Long Beach kid would just maybe go play with the Chargers or the Rams or the 49ers. Alex finished with the 49ers. Like, yeah. That just made sense. Did that ever cross your mind?
7: So for me, I was ready to retire a Brown, you know, and I had conversations with my agent and other people that have played this game, Alex Mack, Joe Thomas, and these guys. You know, Joe had the opportunity potentially to chase, you know, a Super Bowl at that point. And so the thought enters your head, right? You're like, oh, man, like, winning a Super Bowl would be pretty cool. Like, I look at my career, and it's like a Super Bowl would kind of, you know, finish it off.
6: Talk about Canton. I mean, that's a big one.
7: Correct. But for me, I looked at those opportunities, and I never had like conversations with the team, but just like even putting myself out there to be like, hey, I want to keep playing. And it just never felt right. I was like, I've been a Brown, like the people here, the equipment staff, the cafeteria people, the PR staff, like all those people are just my people. That's who I grew up with. That's where I'm from. And like to go for 1 year to try and play for a team that I haven't put that sweat equity in with just didn't feel right for me. Like I said, you think about it, like, you know, people cross your mind and you have those thoughts, but

0: I was pretty certain that I was going to be a Cleveland Brown.
1: And I think that came through on the podium today when you said, even though you're from Southern California, you got here, but you're a blue-collar kid, right?
0: Yeah.
1: That goes back to your dad. That goes back to your mom, the way you were brought up, and that this town fit you. And by the way, that was not an AI. You did not use AI to write that this morning, right?
0: No, AI.
1: I mean, you've been ruminating on that for a while.
0: Yes,
1: correct. Fantastic. And you talked about wanting to wear that orange helmet. It's the only thing you can ever imagine wearing. What does this team, but more importantly, what does this town mean to you?
0: Yeah, it starts with loyalty. Like, from the second I arrived here, the fans were so supportive. And the coolest thing to me is, unfortunately, we had some bad years, right?
1: Yeah.
0: You go 0-16, 1-15. The Muni lot, the stadium, week one, is rocking like nothing you've ever seen before. And they come and they support and they're passionate. And if you give it everything you have, they will support you 100% in all your endeavors. And that's just what I felt. And then you raise your kids here. They're all born here. I proposed to my wife in our apartment in Rocky River. Like, all of that is just like part of our lives. And then it's special. And when you go through the losing and you turn it to wins, you go to the playoffs, you know, you win a playoff game, you go to the playoffs again, and you feel it in the town. And it's just like you've connected with the town and the city. And so we're at that point where it's part of us. And like I said, I was in Long Beach for 17 years. I've been in Cleveland for 12, you know, so it's getting close. Like we're getting close there on the time frame.
1: Those wins are the ones you take with you as well. Like those are lasting emotional memories that I think growing up as a fan, I know. Like I remember moments in my life.
0: Yeah.
1: Like by what the Browns were doing. I can't imagine. Like you talked earlier today about cherishing those wins in the locker room and how good those felt. Do you have a favorite one of those?
0: Oh gosh.
1: Could you ever possibly rank them?
0: I don't know if I could rank them. I probably got like 5 or 6 that really sit with me. I mean, for me, my first year, we had some, like my first one ever was field goal to beat the Saints in week two. That was unbelievably special. Then, I mean, that year, I'm not going to count like my first year because we had the Falcons win where we had a 2-minute drive to win the game that year as well. I had the Devin Hester tackle that game. That was my first like individual game ball, and it was a special teams game ball because I made a tackle on special teams. It still makes me laugh, but that one was very cool. And then we had the comeback against the Titans that year as well. So those three my rookie year were just a blur. Like I didn't know what to expect. And so to come to the league and have those wins, I enjoy those, and those are big memories, but I didn't cherish them. Like, I cherished some of the ones later in my career because we went through some losing seasons. So after that year, it was like 3-13, 1-15, 0-16. And then when we came back and we won that Thursday night game when Baker made his debut, that one was so special. The Pittsburgh going to the playoff game was unbelievable. And then the other Jets Thursday night game. I've had a couple Jets Thursday night specials where we clinched the playoffs as well. I think those ones really stand out because all the work is there, and it's like, hey, we put in this work. We get to celebrate. We get to enjoy it. I truly forgot what that winning feeling felt like, and we got it back. And then really since that point, the Browns have been consistently like we were winning games. And so those were the special ones. And then honestly, this last season, beating the Steelers, beating the Bengals to end you know, my career turned out being really special.
1: You mentioned 2020, obviously, made the playoffs, went to Pittsburgh. You were not able to play. But the fireworks in the neighborhood, and you said how difficult it is to be a fan. You now have to be a fan. What's that going to be like?
0: It's hard. You know, I talked about the stresses of playing. Like, those are gone. But now you have no control, right? You walk in and you turn the TV on at 1 o'clock.
1: You gonna come to games?
0: I don't know yet. I haven't picked out the plan exactly of what we're gonna do. But I gotta enjoy it,
1: right?
0: You're
1: gonna be watching one way or the other.
0: I'm gonna be watching one way or the other. So I'm excited to be a part of it. You know, I don't know if I'm gonna be on the message boards or anything like that.
1: But are you gonna live tweet games?
0: I will not live tweet. I'm not the biggest Twitter user, tweeter, I guess, or it's not
1: both
0: X. Sorry,
1: yeah,
0: X. Yeah. You know, and so I'll be a fan. I'll be cheering on. It's going to be hard not to watch the O-line the whole time because that's just what I'm dialed in to do. I think sometimes I'm watching games and my wife's like, what are you screaming about? And I was like, oh, the left guard got beat here, or oh, the left guard had a great block. And she's like, oh, it was an incomplete pass. And I'm like, oh, sorry. I get dialed into positions. But no, I'll be a fan with all the other fans of Cleveland.
1: What do you want fans of Cleveland? What do you want people in Northeast Ohio? What do you want Browns fans everywhere across the world to remember about Joel Bitonio?
0: Just he came in, tried to give it 100%, was the same guy, day in and day out, win or loss, like came in and performed. And when he could play, tried to be tough and tried to be out there for his teammates.
1: Well, you said when he could play. I mean, you played 180 games, and I know there were times. You said something earlier today, which I think stands out. You said you make the decision on Monday whether or not to play, meaning, hey, either I'm going to get to the finish line or not. Like, it's a mindset kind of thing. But there are also days, I know, like, pull back the curtain here, where, let's say I'd be doing a pregame thing with Kevin on Friday or Saturday, and he would look at me and say, like, honestly, I don't know if he's going to play. So, like he's going to play, but, like,
0: yeah,
1: we can't put something on tape right now.
0: Right.
1: Because, like, he couldn't get out of his car Monday morning.
0: Yeah.
1: What kind of battle was that?
0: It was tough. The back was the one that would go kind of sporadically, especially these last couple of years. I'm sure it just showed up his back on the injury report, but there's a few times where and it was silly stuff, right? Like, I sneezed one time, back went out.
1: Seriously?
0: Yeah, and I was unable to, like, move, for a couple of days. I get in the pools here. I'm basically in the pool all day. I can't go out to the field. This last year, I got my MCL pretty good against the Titans. Like, where it was decent enough, they were like, it's a couple week injury. And I was like, it was Tuesday morning and I had made the decision. I'm like, all right, I'm going to fight through. Like, we'll brace it up. We'll play. And as I'm rehabbing my knee, I bent over to pick up some dumbbells and, like, boom, back goes out. So I had this knee and back. And I'm like, oh my God, like, am I going to make it to this weekend? But the thing, I got better at rehabbing my back. So I was like, all right, I need 2 or 3 days. And, Coach Stefanski and the staff gave me the opportunity to not practice. On Friday, usually you need to see someone move around, but he's like, I think if we can get Joel to Sunday, like, he can play. And so we made it to those moments, but there was some tough ones. You can ask my wife a few times. She had help with the shorts and underwear in the morning because I couldn't get them up. I couldn't bend over to grab them. So there were some real moments of like, oh my gosh, am I going to get through this or not? I had a standing desk that I would sit in the back and stand during meetings, so I didn't have to, sit down. So there was, especially the last 2 years, they're becoming a little bit more frequent. And that was one of the main reasons. I talk about retirement, and my contract was finished, but I didn't think I could truly put in the work needed. If you could just transport me to Sundays, 17 Sundays, it's like, hey, I might be able to make it through this. But the work needed to be in the shape and the strength and the ability to play 17 games, I wasn't going to be able to do that. And I didn't want to cheat the game in that sense.
1: Final thing, I know you probably did not cheat your old teammates when you just addressed them after a walkthrough here before minicamp. What'd you say?
0: Well, Coach Monken, had some very kind words, and he had some good things to say, and I just kind of piggybacked off that. I just told him, like, I appreciate everything they did, because I played with a lot of these guys, right? I appreciate everything. Keep working, keep putting that foot forward, and it was my one last chance to really break down the Browns, and so I just enjoyed doing that. But Coach Monken had a great speech, so I didn't want to step on any toes. I kind of let him lead the way, and then I just finished it off.
1: Going to see this fall as a dog pound captain?
0: I don't know how that works.
1: You're going to smash the guitar? You got to come back and smash the guitar.
0: I will smash the guitar if they ask me to smash the guitar. I don't know any of the details, on that stuff, but I will be around and, see me talking about some O-line play or something.
1: All right. Joel Bitonio, as a fan first and foremost, thank you for 12 fantastic years. You look great, by the way.
0: Appreciate it. Just trying to eat a little bit less. The O-line diet is a lot of food, so I'm trying to reset the mind on that.
1: You're not going to go down to like 180 Joe Thomas.
0: No,
1: he's not 180, by the way.
0: My head is a little too big to lose too much weight. If I lose too much, I'm going to look a little bit off, so I'm going to... We'll see how we do. We'll lose a little bit more and see where we're at.
1: Enjoy.
0: Appreciate
1: time
0: it.
1: With the family, my friend.
0: Thank you.
1: All right. Joel Bitonio, everybody.
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11: Here's our buddy, Coach Tar.
12: How's everybody? Good? Great. So
13: we haven't had a chance to obviously talk to you since they announced Jeremiah won't be playing this season. Just obviously how unfortunate is that, but then seeing all the stuff he's been doing off the field and still staying involved with you guys, like the, I guess the silver lining, if you will.
12: No, love Jeremiah, everything that he is. He can do anything when he sets his mind to it, which is, he's so smart, he's so talented, and he's always busy, he's up to everything. So he's doing what he's doing, getting more degrees, helping people, proud of him.
14: Quincy, the energy that he brings to the field, just, can you quantify that? I mean, just what he's added to that room?
12: I wish I could smile as big as he does to show you what it is, because that smile, it's his superpower. His superpower is his smile and his speed. And when he is who he is, it's contagious. And that was why having experience with Coach Rudy and then adding in, that's a nice piece to not only scheme, but more importantly, the human that we're bringing in. Energy and working and having done it before and being hungry to win. He brings us all that. And it's going to be fun to watch. It's going to be fun to watch how our defense works together. And then, of course, he's got that speed. So if there's things running around, Quincy's got a chance to catch it. So Quince, run and hit like you do.
13: I know Rudy had said he doesn't expect anyone to be a quote-unquote extension of him, but Quincy, it sounds like, expects that of himself. I guess, like, to your point about his experience with Rudy before and in this, like, sort of system before, how beneficial is that to have a guy like that out?
12: Well, it's good in a lot of ways. So I'm just like Rudy, that I just want every human to be the best they can be. You guys have heard that from me forever. And so that's all we want. We want everybody to be the best they can be. But what Quincy is there's certain calls and things that we're using the words that Coach Rudy and some coaches I've worked with use. So it's good. We can translate. And then there's some words that may have been here that we wanted to keep and put together. And we won't talk too much about the scheme stuff, but it's going to be, there's always change. So then you put it together and you build the best you can. And so then there's words that maybe he hasn't heard. And the other guys, Carson and everybody, Trent. So it's nice to have that translation going back and forth. Oh, yeah, this means this. Cool, I got it. Is everybody good with that? And so that happens fast with Quincy. And Quincy's really good at, I don't know that yet. Can you help me? He's really good at telling us that. And, of course, as a coach, you're like, yes, let's go. You know, because if we know what everybody doesn't know, that's the battle to help them play fast.
14: Carson.
13: Yeah. I was going to ask about Carson too. Just your two, Carson. I mean, you know, we watch him year one. It's like, what could you possibly do better? What could Carson do better?
12: We have a list. No, I smile because Carson's so smart and studies everything and wants to be really good at everything. And his superpower, of course, is running to the ball and finding the ball. So we're amplifying that with some of the scheme and how he goes. And then being able to do everything. He wants to be really good at everything, whether he's covering, rushing, fitting runs. So there's a few things in each of those categories that those are our emphasis points. And in the spring, there's a lot of things we did drill-wise to even help more there. So what's great about him is he really wants to be good at everything and just be a great teammate.
14: Last year, Carson and Devin really formed a nice 1-2 punch at that position. What goes into toward developing, you know, it almost seems like it's an innate, you know, like second sense that sort of develops between the two guys when that happens. How much are you starting to see that connection between Quincy and Carson kind of form, you know, where they're starting to be able to maybe a little bit play off of each other?
12: So we had some good ones with those two working together today already. It comes from just being open and knowing that you need each other. And both of them are doing that. One of the things that Carson does really well is build relationships with each and every other player, regardless of position. And so he's done a good job of that. He was a lead at it for a rookie, and he's continuing it in this offseason. And then Quincy's so vocal and positive that it's good, you know, with them working together. But it's really the whole group, too. It's how we work with the entire defense. You know, the linebackers are, you've heard me say it, off the ball for a reason, because the D-line's going to go fast and we're going to fix them and help them. And so that's really the going on at all times, both on and off the field, learning how to work together.
13: We haven't seen a lot of Mookie just because of injuries and things like that. But number one, how good is it to see him out here in this phase and being able to practice? And how much more can you guys expect from him going into this third year already here?
12: And really his last year, he didn't get the whole last year. So really he's going into his second playing season. Nate has worked extremely hard. And so has Winston, so has Eddie, so has Easton. Of the guys with this offseason, all four of them have come back and they're more flexible, stronger, all of the above, studying. Really like all four guys. Nate has become really strong in his lower body and flexible. And now his job in the summer, which he heard from us today, is to get even stronger when he comes back. So we're excited about him. He's very physical and he's becoming more flexible. So excited. And with all of us need a certain number of reps to be oh, I've seen that before experience, right? And we were building that a lot through our rotations in the spring. I'm excited to watch when it happens when the pads come on. So Nate's one we're definitely excited about, and we have really good competition coming into that position, and with the addition of JJ and Reed. So there's a lot going on behind the first two to see who can earn the next roles.
13: We can hear Justin Jefferson when we're out here. I mean, I guess when you have a rookie like that who's just already coming in and kind of making himself heard, like how big should he
12: be? But it's any first-year player, and we've done a lot, and you've heard me say it a lot with Jeremiah and other guys, right? There's a different language. And so you got to learn. He's loud, and sometimes it's the exact right thing, and sometimes it's not. But that's okay. Because if you say it the first time, and then you learn it, great. That's what practice is for. We'll get better. He has a really good feel of just where the ball is and how to find it. And that, of course, is the core linebacker play. See ball, get ball, right? Run, shed, tackle the guy with the ball. That's our mantra. And Justin has a really good feel for that. So he's in the process of learning just like they are. Today, he made improvements from yesterday, so that was good. And that's how we're going to go every day, you know. But the bottom line is, if the ball is somewhere, go get it.
14: We've talked so much about the change at the coordinator level. But you look at the positionally, everybody is essentially the same. The faces are the same, even if maybe the titles might be a little different. How important is that to the continuity, to maybe not making things such a crazy, you know, the changes be so crazy going from Jim to Mike?
12: Well, I think it's like we talked about. It's nothing's exactly the same because we have new humans working together, coaches, players, everybody. But it's that ability to translate and figure out what we want and get it communicated quickly and exactly and figure out if we want to change some of the calls or if we want to keep them. And so that's going on at every level. That's going on from coaches to players in the position rooms. That's going on from Rudy to the whole defense. That's going on from us working together, coaches upstairs, before it comes to the players. And that's really that continuity and putting us together with this new staff. And you hear Rudy every time he mentions the staff. Appreciate you, Rudy, for doing that. But it's cool because that's what it's going to be about. It's going to be about all of us working together as good as we can. But what matters is that the players can get it and play fast together.
15: Good guys.
12: Thank you. Go Browns.
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15: 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I lost 20 pounds on Awaken 180. 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And I am on a low-dose high blood pressure medication. 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It's really easy.
22: 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And that's what this is really about. 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
23: Formally, allegedly soon here in studio. Brian, before we get into the story, how well did you know Todd before you sat down with him? How close did you get with him when you were on the beat and he was a coordinator in Baltimore?
24: Well, sure, and thanks for having me on, guys. Always a pleasure. I've covered this team since the 2023 season, and, I think I started shortly after they hired Todd. So we kind of, our careers kind of ran concurrently here in Baltimore, although I'm still here, obviously, and he's not. How well did I get to know him? As well as you get to know any coach, I suppose, which is, you get to know them a little bit, week to week, day to day, dealing with them. But, certainly the Ravens are an organization that are pretty buttoned up and like to keep things in-house. But, I think Todd was willing to kind of talk about it. Just, again, he's 60 years old, an anomaly in the NFL as a first-time head coach. The average age last year, as I wrote in the story, I think was 47.7 years of age going into last season. And he was tired a week shy of his 60th birthday. So I think he thought it was an opportunity that would not come, as he said in the story, after the year they had in 2024, for example, where Lamar Jackson had 41 touchdown passes, just 4 interceptions, first team to throw for 4,000, rush for 3,000 in the same season. He interviewed with a handful of teams his first couple of years in Baltimore, and those didn't pan out. Was never really a finalist. And I think, it's a copycat league, so it's not surprising that, a coach of his age, would not get a head coaching job. And this kind of came along surprisingly for him, really just born out of relationship he formed with Jimmy Haslam when he was out there in 2019 as the offensive coordinator.
23: How did it get to the point for Todd and for obviously John Harbaugh and Lamar Jackson? Like, what changed? You just referenced the 24 season, which was, I think, the best season maybe a quarterback has ever had. 23 prior to that was probably Lamar's best season. He had two of his three best years, certainly with Todd Monken in a 3-year period. What really changed last year? Because Todd is, in my opinion, at least after knowing him in 19, knowing him now, Todd's as consistent as it gets. What changed?
24: I don't think it was anything per se that could fall solely on Todd. And as he said in the story, you could pinpoint 50 different reasons. He was certainly one of them, though. I think, at least in the building, players felt, and I wrote about this during the season after 1-5 start, where we talked to some 25 plus players, some anonymously, talked to people in the building and around the league about what was really wrong aside from injuries. Of course, Lamar Jackson missing three games at that point of the season. And, you know, you started to hear some moaning and some griping. You know, some players, I think, found it maybe too abrasive. Some players kind of were critical of the lack of creativity, or at least in their eyes, what was a lack of creativity in the offense, running kind of some of the same plays they had run, you know, some of the play calling. And, you know, some of that surely could be put on Todd Monken, but some of that, I think, certainly could be put on the players. And, look, we've seen this with Lamar Jackson, where I think now he is on his fourth offensive coordinator. And this isn't a criticism of him per se, but, you know, if you look at his history, he has typically had his best years in years one and or two of an offensive coordinator, going back to Greg Roman before Todd Monken, going all the way back to when the Ravens drafted him and had Marty Morningwig and, you know, and moved on from him. So, you know, I think you could look, Todd self-deprecating said, look, some of this is on me. You know, I'm sure he'll say it in Cleveland, as he said in Baltimore a lot, we could have coached it better, could have executed better, you know, so he takes his share of the blame. And, you know, I just think this was a situation where this, you look at that Ravens team last year and that Pittsburgh game in week 18, and they lose on a last-second field goal, chance to go to the playoffs. And it kind of epitomized their whole season. You know, there had been this regression, I think, from the team since that 2023 team that got to the AFC title game. And owner Steve Bisciotti just, I think, saw this regression defensively in a big way. And even offensively, things kind of stalled out. For whatever the disconnect was, certainly losing had a lot to do with that between Lamar and Todd Monken. I think they respect each other, but there was clearly a disconnect. And, you know, Lamar dealing with injuries, I know there was a lot of frustration about his availability or lack thereof at times within the coaching staff. So, you know, I think it was a series of events that came together, and that's why Steve Bisciotti decided to fire John Harbaugh.
1: Jeez, I mean, that's even crazy to hear that out loud when you say it. It's been that way for a couple months now, and obviously John in New York, and the Ravens have moved on. I think one thing, we were with Todd here in 2019, and one thing that was abundantly clear in 2019 is that Todd was a guy who was incredibly comfortable in his own skin and with who he is, and had complete confidence in who he is and what he brings to the table. Now, that was a mess in 19, and you guys talk about that a little bit in your story here. His path to get back is pretty unique, to say the least. And it's about as good now in retrospect as you could find to go from, you know, Kirby Smart and the way he runs his operation in Georgia and then working under John. What did you learn a little bit about Todd's, you know, because you could have gone another way at that point. And he went to Georgia and he knew that they had talent. And now he finds himself with a head job in the NFL, which is what the dream is all along, albeit at 60. He's not here if he doesn't go to Georgia first, because if he doesn't go to Georgia and have success, he doesn't end up in Baltimore. What can you tell us about that moment in time for Todd?
24: Sure. Well, you have to go back, you know, a number of years. And to your point, you just said it, getting to the NFL was always the dream. You know, he comes from a long line of coaches. Father was a coach in high school for a long time, and a number of his brothers and cousins and so forth are all coaches. None of them at this level, even remotely close. His cousin is the head coach at Army. So the goal was always the NFL. And to your point, there was sort of that moment where he had the opportunity, going back to before he gets hired by the Tampa Bay Buccaneers, where he's bounced around a lot of different schools and a lot of different systems as an assistant coach, and had the one stint at Southern Miss as a head coach. But, you know, Dirk Cutter is a guy who's been around a long time, and him and Todd are close, and Dirk is a bit of a mentor to Todd. And, you know, Dirk basically said to him, hey, do you want to be a head coach in college, or do you want to take a crack here at the NFL? And Todd has always wanted to be in the NFL. And so he went to Tampa Bay, was there, had some success. But then, you know, to your point, he ends up in Georgia after things don't work out particularly in Cleveland. And at that point, it looks like, you know, you don't know if he's going to get back, but he, you know, took a piece of advice from Dirk Cutter. He said, look, go to Georgia because you're going to be on national TV every week, mm-hmm. and you're going to be relevant, and that's going to get you an NFL job. And sure enough, he goes there. They win two national titles with, you know, a 5'11" walk-on quarterback. They beat Alabama in one of those games, come back both in the second half and in fourth quarter. So, you know, and at that point, there's an interesting relationship because Todd didn't really know John Harbaugh at that point. Certainly knows who he is, but they have no relationship. And mm-hmm. John's sister is married to Tom Crean, former Georgia basketball coach. So mm-hmm. There was a lot of, you know, connectivity there. You just connect the dots, and he had gotten, John had gotten a recommendation on Todd, both from his sister and both from Tom Crean. So that led him to hire, you know, Todd Monken after what he did at Georgia. And that leads him, of course, ultimately to Cleveland because of what he was able to do with Lamar Jackson. You know, here, and as you said, through the 3 years together, they had remarkable success.
3: When did you sit down with Todd?
24: So I came out to Cleveland sort of under the radar the end of minicamp because the Ravens had wrapped up their minicamp a day earlier. And we had discussed this mm-hmm. idea of sitting down for an interview, and basically sort of twofold. One, to discuss his becoming a head coach, the anomaly, you know, at 60 years old, basically. Only two other guys were older when they've been hired in modern day NFL as first time head coaches. And then the other half, of course, is time in Baltimore. So sort of sat down during minicamp once things wrapped up there. The Ravens minicamp wrapped up, I believe, the day before the Browns' final day of minicamp. So I headed out to Cleveland, not too far, of course, from here outside Baltimore. And we were able to get it done and wrap it up before the summer and turn the story around.
3: Did you get a sense of from him of how he thought it was going? This is somebody, obviously, who had been, you know, competing for national championships two out of the three sure. years, winning them at Georgia, being a team with the Ravens that is, you know, perennially a Super Bowl contender, or at least preseason, always that's the goal. This is a little different. Now, certainly every team has the same goal of winning Lombardi, and the Browns want to do that. But did you get a sense from him of how he thought it was going, you know, that he's been through his first offseason program as the head man?
24: Yeah, those quarterback runs look a little different with Deshaun Watson or Shador Sanders than Lamar Jackson, certainly. And you can kind of see that out on the practice field. And even some of the frustrations, you know, he wears his emotions on his sleeves. There's no holding back. And so you could see that coming up when something wouldn't go right in practice. But overall, look, I think he is incredibly appreciative of being in this position, realizing just how unique it is, but he also knows that it's a long road. And, you know, I think he's also excited too. I mean, look, Browns have a young roster. There's no way around that. The quarterback situation is what it is. You know, I asked him about, you know, obviously losing Myles Garrett and of course getting Jared Verse in return, yep. which was really, you know, that was the key part of this deal, right? Because if it was strictly draft capital, I don't think that deal happens at all. But they get a player in Jared Verse. He's a very, very talented young player and a lot of upside to him. Not Myles Garrett, and probably never will be, or maybe never will be, but certainly a high-floor guy. And they get some draft capital that's key in this, right? Because, you know, you look at next year's quarterback class. It's a deep one. It's a talented one. And with the extra draft picks, you know, Todd is looking at this with a five-year deal there. As, look, let's try to build this for the long term. You know, we might not win right away. Sure, they're going to try to win. That's what everybody does. But he also is a realist to know that, you know, they've got to build this thing, and it's going to take a little bit of time. So I think he's excited about that opportunity. And, you know, it's you get the sense from him that it's refreshing. And, look, if it didn't work out, he would have gone with John Harbaugh to be their offensive coordinator in New York, no question about it. Which he would have been just fine with. He would have been happy with that. He said, look, there's worse things you can be than an offensive coordinator in the NFL. And, you know, you look at that Giants roster, and they've got some talent on offense, too. So that said, look, I think he's over the moon about this. And he also knows it's a long road ahead. So he's just sort of taking it for what it is.
23: How did you react when he compared the Cleveland Browns to the scene in Step Brothers? Because I love it.
24: You know, it took me a second because, you know, you got to dig in here. That movie came out in like the mid, late 2000s. So you got to dig into the memory bank a bit. But I do recall the scene. And I thought, yeah, that's an apropos anecdote about it. But look, he looks at it like, and he said this in the story, I think his quote was, you know, look, I got a 6-year doctorate working for Kirby Smart and John Harbaugh.
23: Yeah.
24: And he's going to take that experience, try as hard as he can to apply it in Cleveland. Look, does it work out? Who knows? Long way to go. And he knows that. But he's going to try to, you know, replicate what Baltimore has been able to do in terms of being consistent. And, you know, his goal is to have this franchise turned around to the point where there's that consistent winning where, as it says in the story, people says, hey, why don't we do, you know, like the Browns do it. But he knows it's a long way to get there to, you know, fight from being buried alive. So,
1: Brian, I really appreciate your time. It's a great piece. I'll get you out of here on this one. If Todd is successful and he is able to do what he plans to do, why will he have those successes? And if he does indeed fail at trying to accomplish what he wants to fail, where are the potholes?
24: Well, I think you start with the quarterback. Certainly, you look at the situation there. It's very unsettled right now. I think at the start of the offseason, Deshaun Watson is the leader kind of in the clubhouse, but Shedeur Sanders has closed that gap. But let's be honest, like, you know, are either one of those guys a long-term solution? Probably not. So it's, you know, you're maybe looking at that 2027 draft class. Can the Browns get a quarterback, a franchise guy? Everything starts with the quarterback, and I think that includes Todd Monken's success or failure in Baltimore. He considers Andrew Berry an elite evaluator of talent. Now it'll be up to the Browns to figure out the quarterback situation, because once you can do that, then you can kind of do everything else.
1: Great stuff, man. Appreciate your time. Thanks for giving us a little bit of it today.
24: Thanks, guys. Appreciate it.
1: All right, there he goes. Brian Wacker with the Baltimore Sun.
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3: Now here at CU 101 with Browns quarterback coach Mike Bajakian. Very happy now to be joined by Browns quarterback coach Mike Bajakian. Mike, first time that we've gotten to chat, so welcome to Cleveland, even though you've been here for quite some time. Getting back with Todd Monken, how did this all come to be? Because you spent a little bit of time in the NFL there with Todd, but you've been a coach for 30 years, the majority of which at the collegiate level. How did you... Tell us the story. How'd you get the call, and how'd you get here?
26: Sure. I've known Todd. We worked together 2016 to 2018 for 3 years in Tampa. I've often referred, you know, I'd been coaching up to that point for 20 plus years.
3: Yeah.
26: I'd been an offensive coordinator at the college level for 8 of those years. And that Tampa was my second NFL stint at the time. And my experience around Coach Monken was phenomenal. I often say that for me, it was a re-education in football.
3: Yeah,
26: in the 3 and 4 years, I worked there for 4 years. I was with Coach Monken for 3. I learned so much that when I went on to become an offense coordinator back at the college level, used so much of the teaching that I had learned from him. So I've always respected him. I've always kept in touch with him. You know, we had conversations about Baltimore when he was there, and it didn't work out, and we've just always kept in touch. And when he called me here, again, it was a no-brainer for me because I knew I'd have another opportunity to just learn tremendously. So here I am. This is my 32nd year of coaching. Part of what I love about the profession and part of what I love about working for Coach Monken specifically is that I'm still learning, you know, so it never gets boring. And it gives me an opportunity to continue to grow 30 plus years into the profession.
3: All right, let's go back to Tampa. What was it? Because you mentioned there that, you know, there's so much that you learned from him. What was kind of the crux of what you learned that you then took and applied yourself as the college OC?
26: So, couple things. Number one, I had been a quote-unquote spread offensive coordinator for years at the college level. And we were much more multiple, okay, with an emphasis on explosives, with an emphasis on matchups. That was the first part of, you know, schematically what I learned.
3: Okay.
26: He is such a genius as it relates to wide receiver play and route distribution and timing and spacing. So the other part of what I learned was just the finer details of the pass game. How to buy time for the quarterback, how to speed things up, how to create separation. That was my biggest takeaway in Tampa that I then incorporated into my teaching, and it's been good to get back to that.
3: So when you go from being an offensive coordinator, where you are responsible for everything on the offensive side, and then you get back to doing what you've done at other points, which is be a quarterback coach, what do you like about when you get to kind of just drill it? Because the reality is, in this game, and I'm not saying that other positions aren't important, but this is a quarterback league. You go as your quarterback goes, typically in the National Football League. So what do you like about getting to be in that room?
26: Well, you're exactly right. Your world shrinks tremendously, and you go from managing a staff, an offensive staff of however many guys, you know, 10 to 12 guys, right? And managing a unit in the college level of 50-plus guys and a quarterback room often of 5 or 6 guys, right? And so you take that world and now you shrink it down to 3 guys. What it allows you to do is drill down hard on mechanics, on teaching. You know, I often felt when I left the University of Tennessee in 2014 to go to Tampa Bay in 2015, that world shrunk for me there. And what I realized was I almost felt like I had been doing a disservice to the quarterbacks I had been coaching as an offensive coordinator / quarterback coach. I think the game and coaching staffs have evolved so much now where there is, at the college level, walk-around coordinators and quarterback coaches. But it allowed me, when I went to Tampa, to really, you're searching for there's video evidence of everything you want to show. And you have the time and the ability to search for those clips that teach every little point that you mm-hmm. want to make as it relates to footwork, eyes, ball security, movement in the pocket, you name it. And that was a big part of what I like about shrinking that world. And it allows you to focus on 3 to 4 guys and help them improve over the course of time.
23: Are you a coach who has, you know, this is the way I want the feet, this is this because it times up with the routes, or do you kind of work with what feels more natural or what guys have had success with in the past?
26: I think, again, once you understand that the two most important aspects of the pass game are timing and spacing. I say that all the time. Once you understand the rhythm of your footwork and how it relates to the timing and spacing elements of a particular pass concept, there's not too many ways to do it. Now, there may be a couple, and you know, I will have a conversation. I talk about our room, our quarterback room is conversational. You know, we have you know, Coach Baker, Matt Baker, who's our assistant quarterbacks coach in there. You know, Ian Colsey's our quality control guy. Those guys have been around the block. Travis Schweitzer is oftentimes sitting in our room. And then you got Deshaun Watson, who's, you know, played how many years in the league, and you got Dylan Gabriel, who's played at multiple spots at college and been around, and Shador, who's done the same. And so we can have conversations about, hey, what's the best way to do it? We're going to get on the same page and make sure it works.
23: All right, let's go into that room and just kind of, I'd imagine, one of the things that, you know, you mentioned you were with Todd back there in Tampa, and him now, you know, he's been with Stetson Bennett, and then he's with Lamar Jackson. I mean, it could not be more different, and yet has had success with both. And then within our room, we have guys with very different skill sets, I would say, as well. How's it kind of been getting in there and feeling out, okay, here's what you do best. How do we accentuate that and balance that throughout? This is the offense that we're trying to run as well.
26: Yes. One of the things that I learned from Coach Monken, I heard him talk about balance, okay? And he's always emphasized that it's about players, not plays, right?
23: Yep. And, he says that all the time.
26: Yeah, and it's the truth. But he also talks about balance, not necessarily being balanced between run and pass, but being balanced about how you distribute the ball amongst the playmakers, okay? So if your playmakers, like they were at Baltimore last year with you know, a running back that's going to wear a gold jacket when it's all said and done, then you become a little more inclined towards that.
23: Sure.
26: You know, in Tampa, we had Mike Evans, we had Justin Jackson, we had, you know,
23: you guys were slinging the pill.
26: We had some receivers, some really good ones.
23: And Jameis.
26: And Jameis, right. And so we were more in the dropback world, right? And so he's done a great job of adapting it to the skill set of our quarterbacks and of the perimeter players. So we're still feeling that out a little bit. But, you know, but his scheme is always going to have the adaptability to do that.
23: So you know that Todd had been here before, and then you go through your quarterback resume of guys that you had coached, and obviously Josh Dobbs at Tennessee, Jameis as well. They spent time here. Were those guys that you talked to about just the Cleveland experience at all?
26: Not much. I have great fondness for both those guys.
23: Yeah.
26: I've often said quarterbacks become part of the family
23: you know,
26: in every way, like around my wife and children, and you know, I have a fondness and affection for them that you know, that out last time, you know, and so I still exchange Christmas cards with Josh's parents, you know, and
3: that's awesome.
26: And Jameis, you know, we'll text and talk every so often. I didn't talk with them specifically about the Cleveland experience because I wanted a fresh slate, you know, I wanted to make my own decisions. But those are two guys that I love and admire dearly.
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7: Challenge of, you know, like, for example, Tampa, James was the number one overall pick. I mean, this is the guy, this is the franchise. And now we've got Deshaun Watson, who's a 3-time Pro Bowler. And, you know, go back to 2020, would have been considered one of the top quarterbacks in the league. Now, injuries and other things have happened, but you know what's in that ball of clay. You've seen it at this level. Shador's a guy who showed a lot of flashes last year as a rookie. Dylan did a good job managing the game last year as a rookie. And then you bring in Taylen Green, who's kind of a unicorn, and I know there are probably some mechanics things we got to work out with him, but boy, what a piece of clay that is as well. Let's start with Deshaun. How do you kind of approach a guy that's been so successful, seems to be very rejuvenated when I talk to him and is excited about obviously working with you and the staff and is, likes this offense, likes what he sees, but a guy that you know has done it and a guy that you're hoping to get back to the point where in 2020 he was considered, you know, as good as it gets?
8: Yeah, I mean, Deshaun's done a great job. You know, everyone knows about his athletic ability. Everybody knows about his arm talent. What has struck me in the brief time that I've spent with him is his ability to process information, which is the most important element of being a quarterback. I think people take for granted that that is a strength of his because, you know, that's hard to evaluate. It's hard to see on film. But he does. He's played a lot of football in different schemes. And so he's able to translate it quickly into what we're doing. But he's done a great job in preparation, and he does a great job at the line of scrimmage. So he does have all those positive traits to talk about. But he's been a pro. That's the other thing that I really admired about working with him is all these guys have done a great job. I come in every day, and we're not holding back the reins here. Like we're throwing a lot at them, and they're handling it phenomenally. You know, at the line of scrimmage, schematically, you name it, we're putting it on their plate. With the idea that we want to see how much they can handle, and every one of them is doing a great job handling it all.
7: And how are the young guys doing? Shador and Dylan obviously are in the league, and then Taylen just
8: drafted. Great. You know, I'll speak to Shador and Dylan, who have been around all offseason. You know, being pros, you know, they come in and they've studied every night and morning, and they come in with an understanding of what we're about to do on a daily basis. I've been impressed as heck with both of them, okay? With their work ethic, with their football knowledge. You know, I didn't know what to expect from either one of those guys.
7: Yeah.
8: And I'm blown away. You know, I think Shador has really good vision of the field. You know, he'll say things in practice sometimes. I'll be like, what did you get there? Or I'll see something on the field that doesn't resonate with me. And then when I go back and watch it on video, you know, he might be throwing the deep post versus post safety look in what is maybe a jog through type of tempo, but then sure enough, I see that the post safety sat on the crosser and gave us a post over the top. And so
7: they can
8: his
7: throw
8: vision,
7: that deep ball.

0: with his work ethic has been good to see. You know, Talen, I'll speak to him a little differently coming in. Well, you called him a lump of clay.
1: Yeah.
0: Okay.
1: Unbelievable.
0: One thing that I recognized during the combine interview process, and then again in a virtual interview that we did with him after the combine, he's highly intelligent. You know, and his ability to learn and learn quickly is very good. You know, he's played for a guy that I worked with, that Coach Munkin and I worked with, in Dirk Cutter.
1: Yep.
0: Boise.
1: Sure.
0: Okay. And so he's had high levels of coaching both at Boise and at Arkansas. So it shouldn't be surprising to me that he comes in with an extremely firm foundation.
1: This is going to be in the minutia, but this is something I'm curious about, so I'll ask it. With a guy like Talen, who has kind of an elongated, what we would call throwing motion, like it gets back here, and you know, you watch when they kind of draw that C, right? You want that tight C. How hard is that to get from here to here?
0: It's not easy. You know,
1: it's a lot of muscle memory.
0: I often say, you know, if we want to get into the physics of it, for every action, there's an equal and opposite reaction. And often the longer release is a function of a longer action on the front side, whether it's being your left arm or your left leg, you know, an overstride or wasted movement on the left side of the body. So, He works hard at it. You know, he's had a lot of.
1: He can whip it.
0: Yeah, he can whip it. He's got lots of arm talent also. So it's been fun to work with him.
1: Yeah, I bet that is, because you are coming. Like I said, you are coming, and you mentioned you wanted to keep a blank slate here. You've kind of come into that in your room in many ways, and it's going to be fun to see kind of as you work with them, these guys develop, and you know, we get to the point where we do have a starter, and it's all systems go. I think it's going to be a lot of fun. I got to just say, my in-laws went to Central Michigan, so it's nice to be around a fellow Chippewa, and you coach some of the greats, Travis Kelce, Antonio Brown. When you were with Cincinnati, Kelce, of course, although Joe Royer did break, I don't know if he's told you this already, broke his single season receptions record there at Cincinnati.
0: Right.
1: Very cool. Just kind of see you kind of in this role. It's been great talking to you. I could talk to you for hours. I know you have more important things to do. You got to get ready for practice.
0: No, there's nothing more important than talking to you.
1: I will tell you that I will disabuse you of that notion right now. Disavow you. That is not true. There are more important things, and we're glad you're doing them with our quarterbacks. Coach Bajakian, thanks so much for the time, and good luck.
0: Appreciate you having me.
1: All right, thank you.
2: All right, really good stuff with Coach. What were your impressions of what he brings, some of the positives, personality-wise, the fit with a room that is, at the very least, as unique as any other in the NFL?
1: I liked him. I liked talking with him. Obviously, he has been around the game for a very, very long time. He has been with Todd Monken previously. He was a quarterback coach in Tampa Bay when Todd was there. Has been kind of all over college. Look at this guy. This guy's having the time of his life. At Central Michigan, he was the offensive coordinator and quarterbacks coach on the Central Michigan teams that had Antonio Brown and I think it was Dan LeFevre, that was his name.
2: Yeah.
1: Yeah, when they were like lighting it up. So he's been around kind of a lot of fun offenses. Very much liked his time with Todd, and thought, he said, you give Todd Monken good wide receivers, you're going to have a very good offense. And I think that's exactly what the Browns attempted to do here in this draft, which you love to see. But he's, I think, very methodical. He's been an offensive coordinator at the collegiate level many, many times over. He was in Cincinnati. He was the offensive coordinator when Travis Kelce was there.
2: Yep.
1: He's been around some of the top players in the league in a college perspective when they weren't at big-time colleges. Kelce was at Cincinnati, Antonio Brown, Central Michigan. So a lot of experience. Just absolutely loves the game, and I think he'll be good. So far, I know that the quarterbacks enjoy working with him. He's enjoying it, and hopefully it will lead to a lot of success. But somebody who's been, you know, he started off coaching in 1996, so 30 years in the game that he has done that, was a college quarterback himself. And now here he goes, 51 years of age and ready to rip here with the Cleveland Browns.
2: I think the college experience really is beneficial for this specific room, because with the exception of Deshaun Watson, who obviously hasn't played competitive football consistently for a while, you're dealing with all kids, man. I mean, and the other thing you're dealing with is you're dealing with a wide variety of skill sets. These guys have very little in common other than that they all play for us, but the way they go with their business is very, very different. So I think it's smart to have a teacher in there. Because I think a lot of teaching needs to be done, not just with the 2 second-year guys, but obviously with Talen Green, the rookie. to try to teach him up and coach him up and to find some more things with him. So, yeah, I like him. Really good job out of you on the interview there.
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1: Time now on the hotline is the NFL draft and college football analyst Jordan Reed joining us there. Jordan, good to talk to you, my friends. It's Combine. Let's start with the NFL with a, I think for everybody, a universally, a stunning decision yesterday to just say, you know what? No supplemental draft at all, and we're gonna just deal with this right here. What did you make of that decision on Sorsby? Did you have any inkling? I haven't seen it anywhere else. I haven't heard any expert. I talked to a lot of people around the league. Nobody thought this was coming in terms of people with teams. Where did it land with you that Sorsby and there will in fact be no supplemental draft?
15: Well, it definitely was an unprecedented situation, something that we haven't seen in quite some time. When we're talking about a supplemental draft, it's something that very rarely happens in the NFL. But with Sorsby, it was a very special case, especially when you're talking about gambling with a player. It's something that the NFL has a zero-tolerance policy for, and something that a lot of people didn't know about it was, yes, he could declare for the supplemental draft, but he still had to be declared eligible for, to be approved for it, and that's something that the NFL disagreed with in his circumstance. Just speaking with scouts and executives from around the league, a lot of people thought a second or a third round pick was going to be used on him if he was approved for the supplemental draft, just because there was a lot of admiration for his talent as far as what he could be in the NFL. A lot of teams thought he was a starting caliber of quarterback, but it was a very special case. Just because of what was with his draft resume with the sports gambling.
1: Why do you think Sorsby didn't come out in the 2026 draft? And where would you have had him in that draft class?
15: Just because it was really inconsistent. The highs are really good with him, but the lows are very evident throughout his tape. I definitely think he would have been in the quarterback two or quarterback three discussion with Ty Simpson and Carson Beck. I definitely think he would have been in that tier. Not saying he would have been a first-round pick, but I think day two is definitely where he would have ended up going in the draft, but he evidently didn't like the feedback that he got prior to deciding to enter the transfer portal, which is why he ultimately ended up at Texas Tech. He did get back day two feedback as far as where he could go prior to deciding where he would go, specifically entering the transfer portal. So I think he thought that he could end up ultimately elevating himself to first-round pick status, which is why he elected to go to Texas Tech. But he didn't like the feedback that he got, so that's why he ended up staying in college, but it ended up not working out for him.
2: If you were him or an advisor to him, what would you tell him to do next?
15: I think this is the most interesting part. Do you completely sit out for a year? And, you know, just say, hey, just trust what you saw on tape and saying somebody would be willing to develop what I put on that? Or do you go the CFL route, the UFL route, just so you can get some reps and not sit out for an entire season? Just because when we're talking about quarterbacks, we know how process-driven those guys are as far as, you know, how important it is to get game reps with those players. And when you do sit out for a year, it definitely does hurt your development. That's not a position where you can take off for a year and expect to be that same type of player. So game reps are very paramount for him at this juncture, but I just don't know where those game reps are going to come for him right now, especially with, you know, the NCAA, him being in flux with him, and then also the NFL basically saying, hey, we'll see you in 2027. So I don't know where those game reps are going to come for him.
1: Would you explore the CFL?
15: I mean, I would. At this point, I'm just trying to get game reps, even if it is an outside league or something. He just needs something that's going to prepare him for the professional league right now. I mean, I would explore the UFL, the CFL, just so I can get some type of in-game reps, and I'm not taking a complete year off.
2: How if he does take a full year off, and he does the quarterback training and all of that. And by the way, he's financially in a great spot. He made over $900,000 playing at Cincinnati last year, and that's just what's reported, or that's just what's known, rather. And then we know that Texas Tech said you could keep the full $5 million. So he can fund quarterback training, all of that. How would the NFL evaluation of him next spring, if he doesn't play for the CFL or UFL or JUCO, what does that look like, and how would you even begin to assess what to do with him in the draft?
15: It'd be extremely difficult, something that we haven't seen really ever, honestly, a quarterback just taking an entire year off for this particular circumstance. And it's not just him taking the year off. It's also what comes with his resume as well with the gambling.
2: Yeah.
15: We don't know where he is as far as his sobriety and his process, as far as how much he's healed from that, and, you know, his addiction, I should say. We don't know where he is in that standpoint with that either. So it's not just the game film or lack of game film with him. It's also where he is as far as the sobriety and addiction, as far as his status in that area. But it's going to be a very interesting case for him. And, you know, I'm looking forward to seeing exactly how this all entire thing unfolds, whether it's he goes to an outside league or if, you know, he just opts to wait until 2027, especially with the intrigue with the upcoming quarterback class. There's going to be a lot of teams, or I should say most teams, that are going to trust the quarterback that we've seen over the past 6 to 8 months over somebody that we haven't seen in the full calendar year.
1: If you were going into the 2027 draft, like today, how many quarterbacks do you have, do you think will go in the first round, and who are like your top three?
15: Right now, I would feel comfortable saying four. So over the past,
1: all right, who are the four then?
15: So the average has been about 3.5. So who I had, I'll just go with who I had in my way too early mock draft, which is Arch Manning of Texas, Dante Moore of Oregon, C.J. Carr of Notre Dame, and then Drew Mestemaker of Oklahoma State. And that's not even counting some of the names, you know, like a Darian Mensah out of Miami. He's somebody that definitely could rise as well. And then there's plenty of other names. We know there's somebody that comes out of nowhere every single year, like we saw with Fernando Mendoza, who rose all the way to the number one overall pick. So right now I feel comfortable saying 3 to 4, which is right around the average of quarterbacks that go in the first round.
1: So what about a guy like Julian Sain? For, you know, obviously a lot of Ohio State fans, he's going to be throwing the ball. Jeremiah Smith looked pretty good throwing it last year. Julian Sain, is he a first-round guy for you or no?
15: He's not for me right now. I definitely think he's going to be one of the more debatable or polarizing prospects just because there's a baseline level of traits that a lot of teams abide by, and he's right along the borderline of a lot of those. So he's undersized at about, he's about 6'1", right at 200 pounds. We'll see where his exact measurables come in if he does end up declaring for the draft. And then just the baseline level of arm strength, that's something that's going to be really debatable about him. And then, of course, the system. There's a lot of predetermined throws. And then the surroundings. He always has really good surroundings with Jeremiah Smith. Carno Tate, he's going to have Jeremiah Smith back this year. And then also Chris Henry Jr. He's somebody that's a highly touted prospect as well. So the debate about Sain is going to be, can he be that quarterback that can withstand having bad surroundings? Just because first-round quarterbacks, they're not always drafted into ideal situations. So can he be that quarterback that can withstand and uplift despite having, you know, not having inadequate surroundings? I think that's going to be the big debate about him. But the ball placement, the accuracy, the decisiveness is all good with him, but his last few games were not his best showing, talking about Indiana and Miami, when he did have to play against NFL-level or NFL-caliber type of defenses with those type of players that he's going to be facing on the next level.
2: All right. I want to go back to you had Arch one, right, Jordan, and then you had Dante Moore, and then you had C.J. Carr out of Notre Dame, Dante Moore out of Oregon for the audience, and obviously Arch is at Texas. And then Drew Mestemaker's the kid, North Texas. His coach gets the job at Oklahoma State, and so he takes him with him to Oak State, and so he's a guy who we're hearing a lot of him. Those four guys, do any of them unseat Mendoza as number one in the 26th draft, and how many of them go between Mendoza and Ty Simpson if they were in the 26th draft?
15: That's a great question. I still think Arch is really unproven. It's more so of really being enamored of what he can be and building off of what he showed during the backstretch of last season, not more so what he showed early on, just because he looked like a typical true first-year starter. But I think just from a tools perspective, I think he's ahead of Mendoza, but process-wise and then just decisiveness-wise, he's not near Mendoza right now. Dante Moore, I definitely would put in that category as well. And I mean, midway through the season, really three-quarters of the way through the season, a lot of people thought that he could be in contention for the number one overall pick, but that second Indiana game, he just fell off the rails, and that the pick six early on, the very first play of the game against D'Angelo Pons, the backstretch of the year just wasn't really good for Dante. And then just the limited amount of starts for him, only having 20 career starts to his credit, that was a big reason why he turned down potentially being the number two overall pick to the New York Jets. So I definitely think he would be in contention with Mendoza. But those other guys are really unproven right now. Speaking of C.J. Carr, who only has 12 career starts to date, and then Drew Mestemaker, he's only started 14 career games at North Texas, now moving on to Oklahoma State. And we're talking about somebody that didn't even play quarterback in high school. So last year was his first true year of actually playing the position. He was a safety and a punter in high school, even though there's a lot of excitement about him. We're talking about somebody that's very, very raw at the position. So I still think Arch and Dante would be the only ones that would be in contention to really unseat Mendoza. But both of those guys still have a lot of work to do.
1: When you look at this 27 draft, and you had four guys you think could be there, you list some other names that could get up, you know, maybe end up six, let's say, with the quarterback position. You got the Jets with three first-round picks. We've got two first-round picks. But it's also one of those things, you know, if one team wants a guy, they're not trading it. It doesn't matter what it is. If they're going to pick it. Now, if it's a team that's got a quarterback and they just happen to be in that spot again, they, you can do kind of what the Chicago Bears did and get very lucky and change their franchise around. But is this draft, as we sit here right now, if things just go chalk, like how you expect them to evolve from now until next April, is this really going to be one of the best drafts? And the reason I think that the league believes that is there are only three future picks traded in this current draft, in the 26 draft. There are only three picks traded into the 27 draft. Now, the Browns got two of them, two fourth-round picks. They've got three. But is this draft really, does this feel like this is the one that really is going to be that monster? You know, they talk about, like, with wines. Oh, it's a great vintage in 2023. Supposedly in Napa, it is a great vintage in 2023. Is that really what this 27 draft is trending to be?
15: Yeah, and I'm always very hesitant to crown or praise a draft class, but just looking at it from a bird's eye view, I think it has a chance to be really special. And I say that because this is different. And if you remember last year, the quarterbacks were praised. A lot of people were saying that we could have five or more quarterbacks go in the first round. But what gives me hope about this class, guys, is that it's not just about the quarterbacks. Yes, the potential of the quarterbacks is great, but very dissimilar to what we saw last year is that there's elite prospects at other positions. I'm speaking of Jeremiah Smith at Ohio State. We know he's likely going to be a top five pick in next year's draft if everything goes as planned. Dylan Stewart at South Carolina, who's an edge rusher, I think has a chance to be a really special player, along with Colin Simmons at Texas. Those are probably going to be in contention to be your first two defensive prospects off of the board. And I didn't even speak of Leonard Moore, who's a corner at Notre Dame, who has a chance to, I think, in my opinion, be a top 10 pick at the cornerback position. So it's not just quarterbacks that have potential blue chip type of prospects at the top. We're talking about receiver, defensive end, cornerback, premium positions that have blue chip type talent at the top of the draft, which is what we did not see in last year's class.
2: Jordan, fill in the blank here. Jeremiah Smith is the surest thing since what, or whom rather?
15: So the comparison that you're going to hear a lot with him is Julio Jones. I think he's very similar to Julio. The size is basically identical. Both are 6'3", 225 pounds, just overwhelming power. Double team, triple team, doesn't really matter with him. He has fantastic speed. He just can beat you in so many different ways, guys. And, you know, I go back to any, you can bring up any game last year. It doesn't really matter. He was productive in it. Everybody in the stadium knew that number four for Ohio State was going to get the football, and nobody stopped him. That is the sign to me of a blue-chip type of talent. So two comparisons you're going to hear with him a lot. Julio Jones is one. One that I like quite a bit is Andre Johnson when he was coming out of Miami. I think they are very similar as well. And Andre went with, I believe, the number three overall pick when he came out of the draft. So those are two names that you're going to hear with Jeremiah, and I think he's a very special player.
1: As we look back at the 2026 draft, when you think about your prospects and then now, you know, we talked about the combine, now we know the fit of those prospects. Who are your early favorites to be offensive and defensive rookies of the year?
15: Offensive rookie of the year, it usually goes to a receiver. So I'm going to go with, I'm going to say Carnell Tate, the receiver for the Tennessee Titans. And I'm not being a homer at all.
1: Just cause, you know, we had a great affection for Carnell Tate, and the Titans didn't even allow us to take him.
15: Yeah. I mean, I think Carnell's stepping into a great situation. Cam Ward needs that number one receiver, too. So they're lacking that guy in Tennessee. They obviously needed one last year. So Carnell's stepping into a great situation. Defensive rookie of the year, I'm going to say I'm going to go with Caleb Downs, honestly, of Ohio State, going to the Dallas Cowboys. He was a player that I loved a lot when he was coming into the draft last year. And I know everybody says don't take a safety top 10. He goes with the 11th. Overall pick, but just the impact that he's going to have on that defense, I think he's going to create a lot of turnovers as well. And they need that alpha guy on that defense as well. And Caleb is stepping into a really good situation, too, of where he's going to be counted upon, whether it's, you know, in the slot, whether he's playing on the roof of the defense, strong safety, free safety, it doesn't really matter. I think Christian Parker is going to do a really good job of utilizing him everywhere. The player that he reminded me of coming into the draft was Buda Baker. We've seen Buda go on to be a four-time All-Pro out in Arizona. I think Caleb has, he definitely has that type of potential.
2: Jordan, great stuff, man. Thank you so much for your time today, and look forward to seeing you soon.
15: Thank you, guys, as always.
2: There he goes, Jordan Reed, ESPN NFL college football analyst.
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1: 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East to west. Seems fair. All right, we start
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22: 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Dallas Cowboys.
1: All right, Dallas Cowboys quarterback Dak Prescott. Yes. Playmakers, you've got CeeDee Lamb.
22: Yep.
1: You've got George Pickens.
22: George Pickens.
1: And then it's a little... you're stretching, I want to say, for Javonte Williams, Jake Ferguson. But your top two are very good. I think
22: your
1: can make the case.
22: Your top two are elite. And
1: what did Javonte Williams do last year? I bet he might have had 1,000 yards.
22: I mean, we loved him at Denver before he got hurt. He was just set to be a total stud there. Jake Ferguson just married the Cavender girl last week. Does he count as an elite playmaker?
1: Javonte Williams last year ran for 1,200 yards.
22: You're good.
1: 11 touchdowns and averaged 5 yards a carry.
2: Done. You're in. So they're in on that.
1: Yeah. Okay.
2: Quality offensive line. You need three. Yeah, they've got that.
1: I would think so.
2: Yeah, they're good on the
1: offensive. They've got Tyler Smith. Yeah, we'll say sure.
2: Yeah, okay. They're fine.
1: Pass rushers.
2: You need two.
1: Rashawn Gary.
2: You have Rashawn Gary.
1: They have Rashawn Gary. They have Quinnen Williams.
2: Yeah, they're good. You're fine there. You're fine.
1: Defensive playmaker.
2: Three. I don't know that they have three.
1: Deron Bland. You could say that Kenny Clark or...
2: Can we bet on Caleb Downs being a defensive playmaker?
1: Yes. Caleb Downs, Malik Hooker, Deron Bland.
2: Stupefying.
1: Yeah, I'd say yes. I'd say Dallas fits the criteria. So yes.
2: Caleb Downs is in a 13.
1: Dallas.
2: Dallas is in.
1: In.
2: That's fine.
1: Okay.
2: Next up in the NFC East, the G-men.
1: The New York Football Giants quarterback. Nope.
2: Nope.
1: So then no.
2: Yeah, no. They're not there. Philly. They are a yes. I just feel like it's, we don't even really need to. We got to go.
1: Let's just look
2: it.
1: At the Giants real quick. So playmaker side of it, they would have Malik Nabers. Yeah, I think they really only have one playmaker. I don't know their line well enough to say. And then defensively,
2: they're pretty loaded.
1: They've got Brian Burns, Arvell Reese, and they have another pass rusher, don't they? Abdul Carter.
2: Yeah. They had like three first
1: and
2: rounders.
1: And Tremaine Edmonds. Yeah, yeah.
2: Yeah, no, the defensive playmakers, they're there. That side on spades, just quarterback.
1: Kind of really, a big one.
2: That's a big one, and we'll see if he can get there.
1: So Philly has got Jalen Hurts, playmakers. You got Saquon Barkley. You've got Devonta Smith.
2: And Mekhi Lemon.
1: And
2: you also have Dallas Goedert if you want.
1: Yeah.
2: However you want to do it. They got it in spades.
1: Line, definitely.
2: Offensive line's really
1: pass good. Rushers.
2: Yep.
1: Jonathan Grenard. Do they really? And Nolan Smith? I mean, do they really have a second?
2: No,
1: stud?
2: But I. That one is more like. It's not. I think, like, when you say, like, two pass rushers,
1: they have Jordan Davis, Jalen Carter.
2: Yeah, I just think you really just need a pass rush.
1: Yeah.
2: You don't really need. I don't know how you quantify
1: it. Yeah, their defense is plenty good. Cooper DeJean.
2: Yeah.
1: Quinion Mitchell.
2: And defensive playmakers.
1: Jihad Campbell. Yeah. Tariq Woolen. They got Tariq Woolen from Seattle. Marone.
2: Yeah, they're set up.
1: Okay.
2: So, Washington. My hunch is these guys will be before
1: right, so
2: I look
1: you got
2: at it.
1: Jaden Daniels, offensive playmakers.
2: McLaurin. No,
1: and that might be the end of the list.
2: That gets thin. I forgot. Yeah, they don't have.
1: Yeah.
2: Treylon Burks and Antonio Williams are their other two receivers. That ain't it. No. Tight end, there ain't it. And running back, they're not great.
1: Merritt. Well, they got Rashad White now. They got Jerome Ford. Is there
2: our guy?
1: Yeah, but I don't know.
2: We call him that as much as we love him. No, they're probably not it.
1: Defensively, they've got Adafe Owe, Chaisson, Deron Payne.
2: I think defensively they're fine.
1: Sonny Styles.
2: You're gonna have Sonny in there.
1: Yeah, I think
2: Sanders still is a nice player.
1: So far, we've got Dallas and Philly.
2: Dallas and Philly is that? That's it.
1: That's it.
2: All right, okay. To the north we go to the NFC North.
1: Gosh, the NFC is loaded.
2: It really is. Chicago Bears.
1: The Bears.
2: They're going to be a green.
1: All right,
2: for sure.
1: We got Caleb Williams. We've got Luther Burden, Rome Odunze, and Colston Loveland. And Rich is there. The line, they've got Tooney, Bradbury.
2: Khalif Raymond, they brought over.
1: Darnell Wright, sure.
2: Yeah, they're good.
1: Yep.
2: They're good.
1: Pass rushers, Montez Sweat, yes. I don't know if they really have two of them.
2: No, but I think their pass rush, again, this is kind of like the one we just did with Philly, where like they might not have like one guy or two dudes, but
1: yeah.
2: Collectively, I think they're fine, right?
1: Yeah, and then defensively, Jalen Johnson, their first-round pick, Devin Bush, T.J. Edwards. Yeah, I think the Bears are in.
2: Is this the most optimistic the Bears have been about the Bears since like the 80s?
1: Yeah, they have a very difficult schedule.
2: Yeah.
1: In terms of,
2: I know they played for a Super Bowl with Rex Grossman, but like,
1: no, this
2: I guess they had a year, they had a couple of the Cutler years where it felt like they were really close.
1: Yeah.
2: And
1: they got to an NFC championship.
2: Yeah. All right. Detroit.
1: Quarterback, yes. Weapons, Jameson, Jameer, Amon-Ra. It's pretty good.
2: That's loaded.
1: Plus
2: yeah.
1: Sam Laporta, plus blah, blah, blah.
2: They're really
1: offensive
2: good.
1: Offensive line, you've got Penei Sewell.
2: Yeah, they're good.
1: They drafted Blake Miller in the first round. Yep, they're good there. Defensively, Aiden Hutchinson. And that's kind of unproven around him, but hopefully, you know, they think Derek Moore will be good. And then defensively, yeah, they got playmakers.
2: Yeah, playmakers, yeah. Detroit. They're on it. So we got four already.
1: Yep.
2: Green Bay.
1: I bet Green Bay is going to be a yes.
2: It seems like they would be a green light to me.
1: Green Bay is going to have Jordan Love.
2: Yep.
1: And then you're going to have Josh Jacobs, Jaden Reed, Golden, Watson, Tucker,
2: they're good.
1: Galore,
2: offensive line's good.
1: Defense, pass rushers, you've got Micah Parsons, Lucas Van Ness.
2: That's all you need. You got Micah Parsons.
1: Edwin Cooper, McKinney. They got playmate. Yep, Green Bay makes it.
2: Green Bay's in. That's three out of four in that division that have it.
1: The NFC's loaded, man. That's crazy. Wait till you get to the West.
2: West is even more.
1: All right.
2: Minnesota.
1: Quarterback.
2: I don't think so.
1: Weapons, Jefferson, Addison, Hawkinson, Aaron Jones, sure.
2: Yep.
1: Line, Darisau, Donovan Jackson, sure. Pass rushers, Dallas Turner and Van Ginkle.
2: That's the guy who the pack we opened.
1: I don't think they're there on defense, so no, they're out.
2: Yeah, they're out.
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28: Here's Chris Blanco, Jackson Zare.
29: Pretty good. I'm sure it felt a little different without 95 out there. That's the first time I'm talking. It's kind of what kind of your thoughts on not having Miles Brown anymore?
30: Yeah, I mean, obviously, when you have a player of that caliber, he had 23 sacks last year. Obviously, you're gonna miss that as a coach, you know. But we have great pieces in Jared, Alex Wright, Isaiah, Mason, Malik Collins. So, I don't see any letdown. You know, the guys have been working extremely hard, and you know, I can't wait for training camp to start.
29: And on the flip side, what's it been like kind of welcoming Jared into the team, into that defensive line room, yeah. kind of getting him up to speed? I saw this week he was really working with a lot in team drills.
30: Yeah, you know, Jared's done a good job of just learning the playbook. You know, he's extremely intelligent, and he's picked up everything that we've asked him to learn. Obviously, the technique's a little bit different for him, so we're still working through that. But he's done a great job, both as a leader and learning the playbook.
6: What are the challenges for him coming in relatively late? Being up to speed with the playbook.
30: Yeah, like I said, he's extremely intelligent, and he picked it up. You know, everybody in the NFL is doing something similar. Now, the style at which they play is going to be a little different, but you know, we're all doing kind of the same movements and the same pressures and same rushes. So it's just a matter of him understanding, hey, this is what we're doing. You're like, oh, we used to call it this, but yeah, this is exactly what we're doing. But we're running it like, you know, how we run it. So he's done a good job of just picking up the defense.
29: Jerv is obviously more like a 3-4 outside linebacker in LA.
30: Yeah,
29: it's a 4-3 here. Mm-hmm. Like even I remember his first practice, his hand was in the dirt. He was working on the get off with you.
30: Right.
29: What's like maybe the biggest adjustment with that? Maybe how is it maybe a little bit more beneficial for him?
30: Yeah. So. When we signed him, you know, I got on the phone with him and we were talking. I said, hey, you know, you like a 2-point or you like a 3-point? He said, hey, coach, you know, I started my career, you know, as far as in college is concerned, in a 3-point stance. He's like, I prefer a 3-point stance. I understand that I can get off better with a 3-point stance. I have better leverage. He's like, I had to adjust in LA to a 2-point stance. So this is like him coming back home right now. When he was at Florida State, he was in a 4-3 defense and they were coming off the ball. So all of this is very similar to him. So it's kind of an easy transition for him right now.
7: It looks to me like I was watching Jared out there kind of dancing with Alex.
30: Yeah.
7: And it seems like he's already fitting right in, and he seems like sort of like a unifier type of person. What have you seen from him in that way already in this short amount of time?
30: Yeah, so the great thing about him is, you know, I asked him, hey, you know, what do you expect out of this? What do you want to do here? And the first thing he said is, I want to make sure that I play so hard that everyone around me eats. He's like, I'm a team guy, coach. And right when he came in the room, you know, obviously it's going to be an adjustment for everybody. You know, Alex Wright told me he's been with Miles his whole career. Now all of a sudden here's this new guy, and it's honestly been like Jared's been here for 5 years. That's how cool he is, you know, how much of a team first guy that he is, and I'm excited about just his leadership, his development. You know, he's told me he has a lot to work on, and we're gonna keep working together, and I'm just really excited to see what he can do for us.
8: You're down a couple guys on the interior, big pieces.
30: Yeah.
8: What are the guys who are there and repping taking advantage of?
30: Yeah, I mean, everybody has been just working hard, you know, and we got some great pieces. Sam Kamara, Mike Hall has been doing phenomenal this offseason. You know, Aiden, he's been doing great as well. So all those guys that are coming back and all the new pieces that we have, we're just working everybody. And we're just, right now, we're trying to get all the movements down, understand the playbook, the scheme that Rudy's teaching, and just go out and do what we do best, which is attack, penetrate, and disrupt.
7: How about Jared's pass rush repertoire,
30: yeah.
7: Array of moves? Does he need to increase that, and is that something that you're going to really focus on with him, or yeah. How can he even do that in the brain?
30: Now, you know, I tell all my guys, they all know how to rush. All of them. That's why they're in the NFL. My job is organizing their rush and telling them exactly when to use that rush. And so Jared, he does have a nice repertoire right now. We're going to add a couple of little different wrinkles to it, but I love what he does best, which is just smash people. And that guy loves violence. He has a lot of speed. And I know that when he comes out here, when he got the pads on, it's going to be a show.
6: John, what's the rush like for you? Having a different defensive coordinator.
30: Yeah. So when I played, I had six different defensive coordinators, and as a coach, I've had six different coordinators. So for me, it's the same. Whatever playbook they give me, my job is to make sure that I give it to the guys in a way that they can go out here and execute at a high level, fast and violent, and that's what I do best.
7: If they have already asked you this, just tell me that you don't need to
30: sure.
7: answer it again, but. How has the morale been in the aftermath of the Miles trade. What's the vibe of your guys?
30: I like to keep a lot of energy in the room. I like, keep the vibes high. And obviously that day was a shock to those guys. It was a shock to everybody. However, they're all professionals. They're all leaders. They're all men that love to work, love to play ball, and they have fun out here. So the vibe, the energy, nothing dipped. They just came out here and said, hey, we got to go to work. We got to work. We got to get ready for the season.
7: And let me ask a follow-up on that, if you don't mind. Alex, already to me, just even looking at him up here today, almost seems like he's a little freer, or playing a little bit loose, or has a little bit more juice. Maybe I'm reading that wrong. I'm just wondering if he's taking up the responsibility of kind of being that leader and doing what he needs to do.
30: I think what happens is that, right, Miles been here for 7-8 years, right? And obviously Miles is an amazing talent, right? One generational player. So when you have a generational player out there, who are you guys gonna look at? Right? You're gonna look at Miles. Me too. Okay? When he's not there, obviously you guys are searching. Everybody is searching. Who is the next guy that's gonna come up? Those guys have always been there. Those guys have always done that. Yeah, Alex has always been that way. The only difference now is that 95's not there. That takes everybody's attention away from everybody else. So that's why the energy hasn't dipped. The vibe hasn't dipped, because they've been like that the whole time. It's just that the majority of the cameras, the attention has gone to 95.
9: I guess off of that,
10: stay two more.
9: Miles, obviously, because he drew so much attention, oftentimes fielded a lot of double teams, triple teams at times.
30: Yeah.
9: Obviously, you see those highlights.
30: Yeah.
9: Not that Jared maybe won't get that at times, but how does the game plan, or how do you sort of work through that with guys understanding, like, there's not just one guy on the side anymore who's getting all this attention? It's going to be more sort of a share.
30: Yeah, and like I said, we have a lot of great football players, and Malik, Mason, Mike Hall, Jared now, and Alex, and Isaiah McGuire. All these guys have played a lot of football. They understand the scheme. They understand what they have to do out there. So, if offenses don't want to chip, hey, cool, don't do that. You're going to pay for it, but yeah, don't do that, okay? We're going to approach it the same way. Whether we had Miles or we don't have Miles, we're going to approach it the same way. We're going to come out here. We're going to attack, penetrate, disrupt. We're going to rush. We're going to close. We're going to crush anything that comes in our way, and we're going to have fun doing it.
9: You mentioned Mason. Like, what is your kind of plan for him going into year two, and what steps do you want to see him take?
30: Yeah, Mason has been phenomenal out here, and I can't wait to see him get pads on and start playing with the group. I tell people all the time, a lot of people is like, what are you going to do about Mason's pass rush? Mason beat a lot of people one-on-one last year. The problem is 95 is pretty fast, okay? And Malik's out there too. I tell people all the time, Mason probably had 6 sacks last year that he got robbed of, where he hit the quarterback and they didn't give him the sack. I told him, hey, shoot your hand up in the air quicker than everybody else. Make sure those guys know that it was you that got the sack. He is going to be just fine. He was playing at a high level, and I can't wait to see him get back.
7: How do you think spreading the wealth around a little bit more amongst more of the guys might be good for your D-line?
30: Yeah, I mean, it's always good for your D-line if you have guys working in ways, guys coming in, and there's no dip from the first group to the second group. And that's kind of what we're building here. We're building it so whoever is out there, they're going to represent us in the highest form. They're gonna have elite execution. They're going to play fast. They're going to play dominant. They're going to play violent. And again, we're going to have a lot of fun doing it.
9: What do you like about Logan and Tyreek?
30: Logan and Tyreek. Logan has been great. It's been a little bit of an adjustment for him. And he's a rookie, and Tyreek is a rookie too. So until I see them with pads on or something like that, I don't really have a true evaluation. It's not fair to them to give them a true evaluation until I see what they do with pads on.
9: Appreciate
30: you guys.
2: Always good to hear from Coach. Look, I mean, for the first time in a long time, Miles Garrett isn't in the defensive line room. There is a ton of young talent, especially in the middle of that line, that needs to show up in a big way. And if they do, then this has a chance to be one of the best defensive lines in football. But they have to play to their talent. And I'm speaking about some high draft picks for us over the last couple of years.
1: Yeah, there's no doubt. I mean, when you look at this room now, there isn't Myles Garrett. And so on the line at the edge, you got Jared Verse filling in with Alex Wright. You got Isaiah McGuire. I think a big question mark is who is the next defensive end? Julian Aquara was not in the league last year, was on practice squads. Logan Fano, the brother of Spencer Fano, I think obviously has a chance. But this is the reason this team tried to bring in AJ Epenesa, and that's when Myles was on the roster. Now, in retrospect, you could say that maybe they were even thinking about that being there and getting another veteran, but now that has happened, and so I still think you would like another veteran in that room. And then in the interior, it's go time for Mason Graham and Mike Hall. You're talking about your first pick in the 25 draft and your first pick, not a first round pick, but your first pick in the 2024 draft. Those guys have got to take major, major steps. Mason Graham has got to be somebody at the end of the year we're talking about being a Pro Bowl player, and Mike Hall's got to realize his potential. He's has a chance to be, I think, the best guy in that room from a talent standpoint, and so you need to see that this year. And listen, Malik Collins is not a spring chicken coming off of a devastating injury, so we have to see how that looks for him. But right now, it's Mason Graham and Mike Hall have got to go. Mason Graham has got to be an impact player for this football team. You drafted him fifth overall. Fifth overall.
22: Yeah, it's time to go. And it's going to be interesting to see how Jacques kind of sifts through all of this and the playing time and who starts and who's got a chance to be stars, all of the above. It's going to be a fun battle and something to watch for in camp, to say the least.
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0: Scotty Vegas here, and my wife caught me. 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

0: Welcome in. What's up? I'm T-Bone. And for the first time in 3 weeks, I can say this. He's Tyvus. Good morning. Go to hell. What's up, man?
1: What's going on? I was shocked to see that the badge still worked. You know, that was the thing. I was really anticipating. So I was talking to Fish last night, and Fish was, I forgot why he was texting Fish, but he was like, I'll see you bright and early, 5:30 in the morning. We'll have HR there. I said, okay, I'll make sure I bring my badge and my playbook.
0: Yeah.
1: And so when I pulled up, I was like, he's not here. Yeah, right. So I was like, I'm good to go.
0: I tried to fool you because I was like, no, he's here. He parked in a different spot. Let's go down. And then, yeah, his office was closed. There was no one there. How was the last 3 weeks, man? Obviously, I know the baby came. Young Tsunami is now with us,
1: yes.
0: A.K.A. Baby Trace, his actual name. But yeah, how's Baby Tsunami doing?
1: You know, he's doing well. Let's take you all the way back. So obviously it was cool.
0: We don't need to go so far back that's like, well, it was a nice night. We had just had dinner. My wife started saying nice things in my
1: sometime
0: ear.
1: Sometime long ago.
0: In a galaxy far, far away, by the way.
1: No, his arrival was great. It was nice to be in the chat and be able to share that play-by-play with y'all. It was kind of fun.
0: That was incredible. Because I
1: get all the way up to before I walked into the room where I couldn't have a phone, like, on YouTube anymore because they had to focus.
0: Yeah.
1: So I rode this thing out as long as I could the fans.
0: Yes, you
1: so
0: did.
1: So that was great. So when he got delivered, what I didn't know is that my wife's OBGYN was like, when they was having like their checkups, she was explaining to her like, yeah, Tyvus doesn't believe that we're having a boy. So her OBGYN named Deidre, she was like, oh, she's like, well, I gotta mess with him a little bit. So when my wife gets rolled back there into the room, she goes, the door closes and she goes, everybody in the office is in on it. We're going to fool Tyvus.
0: Okay.
1: So I get up there. She delivers the kid and she says, oh my gosh, it's a girl.
0: Really?
1: Now at this moment, I'm wearing my boy dad shirt.
0: Yes.
1: So it's like,
0: right.
1: I'm celebrating the fact that I got a boy. She says, Tyvus, it's a girl. And she's like, I swear it's a girl. So I'm like, for real? Then she goes, no, I'm just kidding. It's a boy.
0: So in that moment, which
1: I have it all recorded on my phone. So in that moment, my wife was like, oh, you were shaking. I said, yeah, because we never thought of a girl name if it was a girl.
0: Well, there's
1: two,
0: that.
1: I got this shirt on and I'm going to take it in the parking lot and set a match to it. And three, we have no girl gear because we just donated all our old girls' gear, our clothes.
0: Can you imagine? You have to go back and buy everything.
1: I was worried about all that. And then she goes, no, I was just kidding. So nobody can take nothing serious in this world, T-Bone.
0: Good. I'm glad to see, like, they're like, oh, yeah, you had another girl. And you're like, yeah, I'm just thrilled. So happy right now.
1: No, but he's been wonderful. Obviously, you know, when he first got out, he really wasn't eating a lot like that. He just wanted to sleep. Now it's the opposite. He just wants to eat. Mm-hmm. So, yeah, he's gonna get bigger.
0: Yeah. Mm-hmm. Well, I'm not surprised. I mean, I know his dad is, so.
1: Don't do that.
0: He likes to eat don't like his dad. That's how we're going to do that. Welcome back, buddy. Welcome back. Yeah, so I have so many questions about how it's been going, but I need to know what the sleep pattern's like right now for you. Where are we at after? I know we've talked to you a few times on your leave, but are we getting like a few hours of sleep? Are we getting 6 to 8 hours of sleep?
1: So how we were doing it was my wife would take the night shift because my wife is a night owl. She likes to stay up late.
0: Sure.
1: And then I wake up early because obviously I do this show. So she would take him from, I would go to bed at like 10:30, 11 o'clock. So from that time, she would take over and then I would wake up around 5 o'clock and I would take over around 5 and then she would sleep for like 4 hours.
0: Okay.
1: So that's how we was doing it.
0: Yeah.
1: Last night, she just took over the whole thing.
0: Oh, wow.
1: Yeah.
0: So
1: she was like, right before my alarm went off at 4:45, he had woke up at 4:14 and she like got up and like was taking care of him and all that. And let me sleep. And then while I was walking out the door, he was back asleep. So hopefully she's asleep.
0: So when you get home

0: today.
1: Yeah.
0: You're back on.
1: It's
0: you and Trace.
1: There you go. Pretty much. Yeah.
0: She's going to hand him over to you.
1: He's pretty chill. Like, you give him a bottle, you change. We're at the phase where they just eat and poop and pee.
0: Yes,
1: and,
0: right.
1: So if they cry, it's they hungry or they diapers wet.
0: Yeah, that's pretty much it.
1: Yeah.
0: Now, that's the other question. I think we learned this the other day when you were talking with, when you came on and Joshua was here still.
1: Yeah.
0: He got you.
1: Yes, he did.
0: He got you in the bathtub.
1: Yeah, he did. So I dodged the first time. The first time we were, I was down on the, in the living room and he started peeing. And I had had the burp rag because I remember Josh said, he's going to pee on you. So he took, he started peeing and he like, it went to the left. It went to the left. So I took the burp rag and threw it on there. Boom. Shattered, got myself so I didn't get peed on. So I was able to do that. When this other time we were giving him a bath and I was showing my wife this very hilarious video on Instagram and he just peed on me and she like, oh my God, he's peeing. And I was like, yeah. Yeah, like, but since then, I'm back on my toes.
0: But then you're like, well, anyway, what'd you think of the video, though? Like, because I know that feeling when you show your spouse a video.
1: The video was hilarious.
0: Yeah, sometimes it doesn't get the reaction you want. And you're
1: she was giggling at it. That's the thing.
0: Well, at least that's worth getting peed on, just to get the reaction.
1: You learn when you get, when you're married or you're in a relationship, you learn that you and your spouse or you and your partner have two different, what you think is funny is different than what they think is funny.
0: Yeah.
1: Because sometimes they send you something and say, this is hilarious. And you look at it and say, what is this? And then vice versa.
0: Exactly.
1: That happens all the time with me and my wife.
0: There's times where my wife will be like howling, cackling on, I mean, for 5 minutes straight on the couch, like cannot stop laughing. She'll send it to me and it's like a librarian being like, anyway, the books are out of order. And then it's just, and then it's like her standing next to books that are out of order and my wife is dying laughing. And I'm like, I get it. The books sometimes are, what am I?
1: But you feel bad because you want to like chuckle at it, but it's like, I missed it.
0: It's like, there's nothing here. This is, and then she does the same for me. I'll send her stuff and she thinks it's not funny at all. Usually it's Jackass videos or what I send her is like the guys from Jackass.
1: That sounds about right.
0: I love Jackass. The movie's coming out. I can't wait.
1: They got a movie coming out?
0: Like Jackass 5.
1: What more can they do?
0: Oh, I can't wait to find. That's why I'm going to watch, because it's just, what kind of idiocy will they do this time?
1: I mean, they've been doing this for like
0: 25 years.
1: Yeah.
0: 30 years. Yeah. Since a long time.
1: Is Steve-O still there?
0: Steve-O's still there. Sober.
1: He got to be like 60.
0: Yeah, I know all these guys are in their like 50s and 60s now, and they're going to be
1: still doing stunts.
0: Yes. They're all depraved. Some of them are dead. Honestly, there's been a few guys that died.
1: You know what? They would do the wall of death.
0: Oh, they would do that. They probably have in a second.
2: Speaking of the movies that I didn't think they could do it anymore, I saw Toy Story 5 over the weekend.
1: You watched it?
2: Oh, yeah.
0: How was it?
2: It was great.
0: See, Mike.
1: It's the toys versus the electronics,
2: right? Exactly. Yeah.
1: That's actually a really.
2: It is a good premise.
1: Yeah, because that's really what's going on.
0: Did it? Because I feel like, was it the third one where they say goodbye and you think you're actually like, they're actually going to kill
2: them? I thought the third one was
0: that
2: like,
1: wait,
0: like,
1: what's the third one? That's where he goes to college, right? Andy goes to college and he gives it to the girl.
2: But is that the scene Bones talking about is like, they almost like
0: go in the incinerator.
1: Oh, yeah. And the thing, the claw, the little Martian thing saved him. Yeah.
2: Right. Yeah. I honestly thought the third one was the perfect ending, but Disney said, no.
1: Yeah, I don't remember.
2: There needs to be a fourth one.
1: And no, that's Sporky. Right?
0: Four's with the spork. Yeah, the spork thing, right.
2: So then, like, Woody leaves with Bo at the end and leaves the other toys behind, and I'm like, okay, this was not as good of an ending for the saga, but I get it. And then they're like, no. Number five now.
0: Why?
1: Woody's back.
2: And it seems like...
1: And he's got the cul-de-sac, don't he?
0: Oh, yeah, he's going bald. Sorry, man. When the toys are going bald, I get it. Like, I just said I'm here for Jackass 5, but between Jackass and Toy Story, I think you can pick one of those to go. I don't think, like, my kids want to go see Toy Story because they're like, oh, Toy Story in the theaters. We've never really got to do that. Or, I mean, like, the oldest ones have, but Abby hasn't gotten to. And I'm like, all right, I guess. But for me,
1: you're not excited to see Toy Story 5?
0: I'll probably.
1: You want to go see the Ninja Turtles, the yes. Secret of the Ooze.
0: Yeah, exactly.
1: That you've seen a million times.
0: No, but I never saw it. Well, I did see it in the theater, but I was like, I was 8 or whatever. I want to see it in the theater. I went back and saw it.
2: Bone, you would appreciate it more, and Reimer's in here too. He'd appreciate Toy Story 5 more. The three of us more than Tyvus, because we're all exclusively girl dads.
0: Tyvus wouldn't know what that's like. Yeah,
1: that's why I purposely wore my boy dad shirt that I'm gonna take my hoodie off and break.
2: And the reason why is because Jesse is more of the star of Toy Story 5 than Woody and Buzz.
0: Yeah. Tyvus is just in here like, well, why don't we get Rambo on? That's what I need to show him. That's why I show him how to be a man.
2: Why aren't they blowing stuff up?
0: Yeah. It's got like on his little Hot Wheels or what's the little thing they call the little car that you get them? The Power Wheels. You have like little nuts hanging off the back of it and driving around like powered by men. That's right.
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10: 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It's all there. 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You are listening to the best of T-Bone and Tybus. They're not here, but they're still here. You see, they never let you down. The Fan.
0: I saw this from CBS Sports, ranking the NFL's biggest offseason losers. Spoiler alert, no Browns, no Bengals on this list, in case you were wondering. So that's good. Here are their list of the top five worst NFL offseasons this year. Falcons at number five, which, I mean, part of that is because of the James Pierce Jr. situation
1: what, he got 2 games suspended, right?
0: Yeah, he has. Did they announce that officially, that he's got the 2-game suspension?
2: I thought they did yesterday.
0: Did they? Okay.
2: The day before.
0: Yeah. So he's got 2-game suspension.
1: They dodged a bullet with that one.
0: Well, and there, I mean, there were... Regardless of whether or not, like, the allegations are the very troubling allegations against him, regardless. But yeah, he's going to have a 2-game suspension there. But
2: is there hiring if Kevin Stefanski a part of this?
1: That's
2: logic?
1: What I want to know.
0: It did say that he comes with question marks. So
11: we
0: yes,
11: need to play better.
0: They factored that in. They also factored in that the situation in Atlanta is arguably worse at quarterback than it was in Cleveland with Michael Penix Jr., who's coming off his third torn ACL. And Tua Tagovailoa. So that's where you also have to take in, the Dolphins had to take on a bunch of dead cap just to get rid of Tua. So it's not like he's exactly coming in with all the fanfare, although some people want to talk themselves into it. But yeah, so that's their number five. Number four, the Packers. They said had one of the worst off seasons of this NFL offseason.
1: Did they lose all their receivers?
0: They lost Romeo Doubs. They also lost at the linebacker spot, Quay Walker, left tackle Rasheed Walker in free agency, they've lost players. Not exactly. They have a lot of injuries they're dealing with too. Micah Parsons still on the PUP list. He's probably not going to start the season off
1: for like 6 to 8 games or something like that.
0: I found it interesting that the Patriots were at number three only. Like you have your head coach in a scandal that he's refusing to talk about, and
1: he already came out and said they did.
0: What did he say?
1: We did it.
0: No, he didn't.
2: That's pretty much what he said.
0: No, he didn't. Yeah. He said
2: I'm going to be counseling, and I'm sorry to my family for
0: I'm
2: what.
0: Sorry. I'm sorry. He didn't say what.
1: You know what?
0: We know what, but he didn't say what. And all I'm saying is this is looming because. All it takes is Diana Rossini to show up on Tom Rinaldi's like tell all, you know, whatever show. And like that, there will be an hour long sit down with Diana Rossini talking about everything she's been through with this. And it all comes right back to the forefront for the Patriots. Right. So they can kind of pretend like this doesn't matter. They can pretend like this isn't a big deal. But I do feel like when that scandal fully gets unpacked, it's going to happen. We're inching closer and closer to the season. It will come out at some point and it will be a distraction. So I do think that's a very, you know, something to keep an eye on. Also, one thing that they're pointing out, I know a lot of people pointed out about the Patriots this year, they had one of the easiest schedules, not like just last year in the NFL. They had one of the easiest schedules in the NFL since like the turn of this millennium. Since the year 2000, they had the sixth easiest schedule did last year's Patriots.
1: The Browns got that this year. Allegedly.
0: Good. Well, that'd be great. They're going to need it. But my point is now they open up with a strength of schedule that is vastly different because of where they finished last year. Patriots are going to have a much tougher schedule. Will they be able to replicate 14-3 with a distracted head coach and all the other issues there that they have? So questions to be answered in New England. Number two on the list of worst NFL offseasons, the Cardinals, which I think you can just say, arguing with Jacoby Brissett about how much money they want to pay him. That's all you have to say.
1: I feel like the only big thing that they did question mark wise is the hiring of Mike LaFleur. Like that's LaFleur.
2: That's the only thing?
1: That to me, yeah.
0: Hey, I'm told when you hire the brother of someone who was good, that usually works out awesome at head coach. So I think that's a great move. I don't know why we're mad at that.
1: I mean, he's a great idea. He's a first-time head coach. And nobody really knows. Like,
0: again, these are all good things. I've always heard these are good things.
1: He was the OC for the Rams, right?
0: Yeah.
1: But everybody knows that Sean McVay's the play caller.
0: Well, right. Remember with the Rams, it's like, but then who were the Browns trying to get was another
1: Nathan
0: guy who's also like kind of calling plays with the Rams.
2: He was the quarterback coach, I believe.
0: What I'm saying is the Rams offense was so good, they have potentially like three head coaches just in the offensive, like Sean McVay, the actual head coach, and then a guy now who got a job as a head coach in Mike LaFleur, and then Nate Shieldhouse, who's like the next in line to get a head coach job. He could have had them and he turned them down this year, right? The Browns would have made him a head coach.
2: I'm pretty sure if you brush shoulders with Sean McVay, you get a head coaching job.
0: That's exactly right. And then number one on the list for the worst offseason this year, they actually have the Jacksonville Jaguars because of all the stuff that they did in free agency where they pretty much whiffed.
1: I don't even know what they did.
0: Nothing. Exactly. It's the answer. They lost a bunch of guys. They lost Devin Lloyd, a linebacker, Travis Etienne, a running back, Greg Newsome, gone at corner, Andrew Wingard, all out. They only signed guys from the outside that are dudes that are who, what, and I'm not sure. Like, if I read all these guys' names, they're not guys you're familiar with. So, like, I'm just saying this is not a good offseason for them, but I don't know that the Jags had the worst one, but I'm just relieved the Browns aren't on the list.
1: They're number one as best.
0: Oh, I know. Everybody's saying they've done not had the worst, but they had one of the best offseason because of their draft. And then I'm not sure the rest of the reason.
2: I mean, when you traded the best defensive player in the league, I don't know how that's the best.
1: Jimmy Haslam on the road. We traded Miles, the best player. And trading Giannis. Hold my beer. Trade Giannis,
0: because he owns the Bucks too. That's right. Spent the break educating Tyvus on what a yellow card and a red card is in soccer. Not aware of this. Tyvus didn't know that apparently when you get a red card, they put that right in your face. They go right to you. Red card means you're out of the game and you're missing the next game. And they go right to you with that red card. They put it right in your eyeball and say, here you go. Get out of here.
1: This is hilarious. They kick it. Is this this year's game?
0: They've had more red cards this World Cup than they had all of last World Cup. Oh, they did. Yeah. I think they had three in like one game earlier. I think it may have been South Africa. They had a bunch of them. But yeah, it's bad, but
1: eight red cards.
0: Yeah, it's been a lot of them this year in the World Cup. So I've got World Cup fever. I'm trying to convince my co-host to maybe pay attention to it. Dylan, have you watched?
1: I know 1 o'clock
0: today.
1: I'm
0: Portugal.
1: Going to see Cristiano Ronaldo.
0: Yes, go watch him be old and bad. Have you watched any World Cup meaningful?
2: No.
0: I was trying to calculate how many games I've watched. I mean, I'm talking full games, sat on the couch or at a bar and watched it on purpose of this World Cup. I've at least watched, I'm going to say, solidly 15 to 18 games. I need to go back and actually mark them down, all the games I've watched.
2: I haven't even been accidentally watching games. Like, when I went to Firebirds the other day, the Germany game had pretty much just ended. Before that, I had went and celebrated Taco Tuesday at some Mexican restaurant. They had the Argentina pregame on, and then that game started at 9. I left the restaurant at 8:55. I was like, miss me with World Cup.
1: How long is
0: the
1: game?
0: That's incredible. It's incredible. 90 minutes?
1: No. Like, yeah, I understand that, but like.
0: With two halftime.
1: 2 hours.
0: Two hours.
1: So would you
0: out.
1: Say this is the shortest sport?
0: Oh, yeah. This is the thing.
1: Because it used to be not baseball, but now I feel like baseball is like the shortest.
0: No, it's this makes baseball look like an 8 hour event. Like this is 2 hours. You're in and out. Because they don't even go to extra time in these. It's just either win, loss, or tie. And like, so it's, they play 90 minutes, they do the stoppage time, they have like a 15 minute halftime, that's it. But yeah, I mean, legitimately every day of the last 2 weeks, I've sat down and watched at least two games. So I have to be over 20 games. Like, I at least have watched 20 games. And some days I watched like three or more. So yeah, I'm like Jacob Reimer, who's in here helping out today, like Ryan, time how you are with college basketball, that's how I am with this. Like, I cannot. This is my March Madness, except it's once every 4 years. So it's I could have taken time off. I didn't, because all of the games are when I'm off anyway. So I'm living in World Cup land right now.
11: I have been intrigued because I've been like seeing some March Madness comparisons.
0: Oh, like, it's, yeah. I mean, that's what it is for soccer fans.
11: Yeah.
0: It's the best time of year for us. Well, it's the best time of every 4 years.
11: And what, Cape Verde?
0: Cape Verde, yeah. When they
11: tied Spain, like yeah. Everyone was saying, like that was Purdue and Fairleigh Dickinson type level. Oh, okay.
0: Yeah.
11: That's awesome. That's
2: right. Get pumped for that 0-0 draw.
0: Hey, man. Sorry that not everybody can understand the nuances of. Yeah, you have to actually watch the game as opposed to being like, oh, what's the score? Oh, it's 0-0. I guess nothing happened. You watch the game, you see a lot of stuff happen.
1: That's kind of how you look at it.
0: You see lots of stuff happen.
1: Nothing happened.
0: No, but when you watch like a football game, do you need to see the final score to know who's winning the. Like, who's playing well? You can watch the game and determine who's playing well nine times out. Now, there might be a pick or something that changes the outcome of the game, but you can tell who's played better in a game when you watch a football game.
11: Well, and the goalie for that game was, Cape Verde's goalie is 40 years old.
0: Yeah.
11: If that says anything about how impressive that 0-0 draw was.
1: So you're telling me I can make a comeback.
0: There you go. Exactly. Sure. Right.
2: So let me ask you this, Bone. Browns, Jags, week one.
0: Mm-hmm.
2: They play to a nice 0-0 tie. Are you saying
0: it wouldn't be that?
2: That was great football that got played.
0: Hang on.
2: You don't understand the nuance of defense that it takes to go 0-0 for a whole regulation and overtime in the NFL.
0: I want to be clear. What you're comparing. No. This is a dumb comparison.
2: Why?
0: It is. I'll tell you why. Let me tell you. No, because what you're comparing are two salary capped teams who play in the same league. Yes, if they go to 0-0, that's not going to be any fun. But when you're watching equivalent of a MAC team playing the Patriots and they go to like a 3-3 or 6-6 type of game where they just kick a couple field goals, but no one really scores a touchdown, that would be, would we not agree that if like Akron went and played the Patriots to a tie, we would all say, holy cow, how did they do that?
2: Yeah, but I wouldn't act like it was super interesting either.
0: You're out of your mind.
1: That's fair.
0: You're telling me if Akron from the MAC went and played an NFL team for somehow they set this game up, and then you watch that game and Akron kind of looked like they might even win the game and then they didn't. You're telling me you wouldn't be locked in on the fact that the Patriots, Drake May's throwing picks left and right, but they can't, then Akron can't score.
1: Akron's throwing picks left and right too.
0: Yes, but you would be saying Akron is hanging with the Patriots for four quarters.
1: As a former defensive player, I would tell you it would be amazing for me.
0: Okay. I'm just saying, like, if you can't acknowledge, like, yeah, I agree with you. If it's like two powerhouse teams, like, let's say Spain and France are both really good, if they play to a 0-0 draw, yeah, that sucks. But like, if it's a tiny little team and a huge team playing like that, that's the equivalent. Cape Verde is like not even a country in 1974. They became a country in 1975. They didn't even try to qualify for the World Cup until like the early 2000s. And now they went toe-to-toe with Spain and Uruguay. Like, that's pretty impressive. But anyway, I get ties are not for everyone. I'm on an island by myself.
1: They have to win their next game to make it to the.
0: Yeah, but they have I'm trying to remember who they play next, but they play a team that they could advance out of this group, which is insane. Like that would be an upset of all upsets if they do that.
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13: Joining us now on the Bryant... What? That's who? The Bryant Heating and Cooling Systems Fan Guest Hotline. He is Joshua Perry, former Buckeye, former NFL player, former fill-in host of this show up until Friday. In 3 weeks here, filling in for Tyvus. Joshua, how's it feel to not get up and be working at 6 a.m.?
16: I mean, I still got up. There you go. Gym this morning, so I was feeling pretty good. Got in the YouTube chat, too, which different perspective, not being on the other side with the mic on. But glad to be joining you guys. Before I get to roasting Tyvus, which he crazy tried to turn his slow time into some sort of victory. Talk about that in a sec. The Wyndham Clark thing is super interesting to me because I am team. Why does that need to be at everything? It's Father's Day. What if there are other kids involved? Do you think everybody's dad was there who could have been there? I think it was fine that he would or would not have been there. It's his choice completely.
13: Yeah, his son Hilton Honors was unfortunately not able. Said, Dad, can you join me? Not Wyndham. You come with me in Doubletree. We're going to go make cookies. It's the U.S. Open, though, Joshua. That's the thing is he flew in when he saw that his son had a 7-shot lead and was like, oh, I guess I could show up for this loser. I guess, fine. You're playing a little golf thing. Like, it feels very much like.
7: What makes you think he didn't have this plan? Because if you just buy a late ticket like that, I mean.
13: What if his son didn't make. But if his son doesn't make the cut, then do you think he's getting on that plane? No, he's not flying.
16: What if he had other things to do today? That just got canceled. You know, he had plans. You know, he had meetings or whatever the case was.
7: I tried to say all this
16: going on,
7: and I'm hearing
13: this is ridiculous.
16: That happened, and then they were like, "Oh, you know what? Actually, we gotta kick that down the road." And he was like, "Oh man, great opportunity for me to go see my son be victorious." Like,
13: all right,
16: know what happened?
13: I get what you're saying. Like, my oldest daughter does theater, right? So, like, if she ever made it on Broadway. Like her first performance, we're going to be there, right? Mm-hmm. And if she opens up a new
16: show.
13: No, because it's. No, of course not. I agree with you, Joshua. I agree with you. I agree with you. But if she's like, hey, Dad, I know it's been a few years, but I'm opening up a new production of Hello, Dolly, and I'd love for you to be there. And I'm like, oh, sorry, I got a meeting on Monday. I don't think I can make that. This is a U.S. Open. There's only a few majors a year. You can't make it out for those, especially his son's been winning. Like,
0: It feels very odd that he wouldn't show up for this.
16: Made it out there? Like, every father that could have made it, do you think they all made it out there?
0: No, but I think that that's something that is odd. That's a skill issue for them. If you're not there for your guy, what else are you doing? Your kid's making money as a golfer. You can't fly out to join him. I mean, I don't care what job you have. Go see your son.
16: With their other children that weren't so selfish to work on Father's Day.
0: I'm just saying.
16: What are we talking about? I got
1: a question for you, Josh. Out of curiosity, let's say Lil James decides he wants to play football, but you work in the fall. How are you going to see him play?
16: The thing I think about all the time, like, you know, if I'm still doing my Saturday deals and he's a college football player, it's going to be a little bit tough to get to all of them. Now, I will make what I can make, but, you know, these are decisions, right? Like, bills still got to be paid around here. Love you to death. Like, I want to support you. I'll watch tape with you all week long. But, you know, like, Saturday is that day. There are a lot of considerations that have to be made in these situations.
0: I don't know. I just feel like Wyndham, someone who's named Wyndham, dad's probably not like, sorry, man, I got to pick up a shift at the factory. You know how it is. The boss is really on my ass. Like, it feels like he might have a financial planner who's put him in a spot where he could say, hey, you could skip a couple days of work.
1: He just had open heart surgery.
0: When?
1: 2 years ago.
0: That's not just. That's 2 years. Whatever.
1: Wait, you know the recovery process for it?
0: I know it's a long time, but he can't get on a plane? He got on a plane. It wasn't like he said,
17: he had his Thursday you'd be in surgery, that little itty bitty surgery he had.
0: That's not what I'm saying. I'm saying if he said, I can't fly out there because of my open heart surgery, fine. He flew out there on Sunday. You could have flown out on Thursday. He's a front-running dad. That's what I'm saying. He's only there because the kid is getting the glory Thursday. That's why he came out. Be there for all the days.
16: You might as well go out for the practice rounds, too. I mean, like, you're taking up all dad's time.
0: I agree. Be a good dad. That's what I'm saying. He's getting all the love for being a great father, for coming out when his son's about to win a major trophy. Yeah, good job.
1: So, Josh, I'm giving you that credit. So, Josh, obviously, I ran my 40 on Saturday. If you was to put your hand in the ground today, would you get under 5 seconds?
16: I'd like to say I would, but I'm not doing that. It's a crazy thing to even try to do in the first place. And I think what's even crazier, $1,000 on the line, you pissed down your leg. So congratulations to you. Secondly, the aftermath and trying to flip this into a positive experience. I'm 50 pounds heavier and I didn't even train. You told us what you told us in the lead up. You said you were going to run your combine time. You missed by a mile, and I think the timer was
1: missed by a mile.
0: 4/10. That's a mile.
1: 4/10 of a second is a mile. That's like a flick of the button.
16: That is an eternity when it comes to sprinters, especially that short of a distance, neither here nor there. I also think the timer was very generous, okay? Because that, to me, if you watch the tape, it looked like a 5-second run to me.
0: Well, what did you do on the second one that you did, Tyvus, just to kind of, I don't know.
1: I have no idea.
0: I think I remember.
1: What was it?
0: I don't think it was 4.
1: Oh, well.
0: There was a 5 on it.
1: There it is.
0: I'm just saying, we took the best time. I think the second one.
16: That second time might have been a little bit more accurate than the first one, if you ask me.
1: Well, nobody asked you.
0: Yes, you did. We called Joshua Perry on this segment to ask him questions. You did ask him. That's actually factually correct.
1: Well, the good news is we got 4-8.
0: 4-8. You got 4-8 out of it somewhere.
1: That's like me at the combine. At the combine, I ran 4-4. I ran 4-4 my first run and 4-5 the second run. Nobody talks about the 4-5 the second run because you take the fastest time.
16: Right. But 5 and up, we round up. So it was really a 4-9. Just like that 4-4-6.
1: Don't do
16: we round
1: this. Up. That was man, you, boy, you are a professional hater. You got around these guys for 3 weeks, and they really have got you to be a hater.
16: This is just who
1: you know
16: I
1: what
16: am.
1: It sounds like to me, Josh. It sounds like you're a little jealous. I think deep down you wanted me to run a 5 flat, and the fact that I ran 4 you anything bothers you because it's like, dang, I know I can't do that. Like, I feel like that's where you at.
16: I'm not trying to do that.
1: I feel like, you know how Bo Bishop says a man got to know his limitations? I think you know, like, I would never run a 4-8 in my condition today.
16: Ty, can you still dunk a basketball?
1: Yeah.
16: I flushed one this morning at the YMCA. Felt good.
1: That. I don't. What Look does that, that have to do? It. I don't understand what that has to do with running under a 5 second 40.
16: And I was just standing there too. I didn't even take the run up. It was just 2 foot yam.
1: I'm trying to figure out what that has to do. Why are we switching from basketball to from running to basketball?
16: Because I still got it is what I'm trying to tell you.
1: I'm not
16: going to do that.
1: Oh, Josh, what did you? Let me ask you this: what did you run at the combine? What did you run?
16: 4.68, I believe.
1: I'll. How about this? I'll put $1,000 that you wrote run that 4.68. How about that? I make it even better. I put $5,000 that you were running four six eight.
16: I know I'm not gonna do it, Tyvus. It's not the point.
1: That is exactly the point.
13: Let's see. I like how you're already betting Baby Tsunami's college fund that has just barely had time to even start, and you're already like, no, we're betting that. We're betting that on a run.
16: Betting the Trump account.
13: All right, JP, thanks for the last 3 weeks. We appreciate it. We'll have you on. I know you're doing some filling stuff this week, right? When are you on next?
16: Today.
13: Which show?
16: At noon.
13: There you go.
16: Rothman and Ice.
13: There you go. Perfect. So you can hear Joshua Perry there and, of course, every Monday right here at 8:30. Thank you, JP. 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And watch some World Cup, damn it. Stop watching Bar Rescue.
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13: A thing that's like, this will make a meal for a family. 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
19: 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I know what you're thinking. This is so good you can't believe it's pre-recorded. But it is. So if a comment hits and we don't respond, that's why. The Fan.
13: Texas is getting its first White Castle. And I love White Castle. White Castle's great. I don't eat there that often, though. And I'm saying I would be willing to trade Texas. White Castle, straight up, for Whataburger. You can have White Castle. You can have all of them, as a matter of fact. And we'll take your Whataburgers and bring them up here. I would do that trade. I don't think they would. They would probably say, we're going to need a first-round pick of something. Or, like, future option on a player. We're going to need something else.
1: The first time I went out to, like, try In-N-Out and try Whataburger and all these different places, I always compared them to Sonic.
13: Okay.
1: And? It's like the burger is, like, if you went to Sonic, you essentially had...
13: Do you like the burger at Sonic or
1: it's
13: no?
1: It's fine.
13: Okay.
1: It's fine.
13: Yeah. I like the Whataburger. And I don't mind a Sonic burger, but yeah, I said I would make that trade in a second. I said I would trade Wendy's for Whataburger. And I love Wendy's.
1: But not Taco Bell.
13: Not Taco Bell.
1: What about Taco Bell for Cookout?
22: He got his sit back.
13: That's a tough one. I really love Cookout because you can get like a chicken quesadilla there. You can get tacos there. And you can get all the other stuff.
2: And then obviously their world famous milkshakes.
13: Their milkshakes are unbelievable.
1: Dude. You got to get back to me on that one.
13: They don't have Baja Blast. Sorry. I'm not making the trade. I'm not making the trade for that reason. But Montana 808 Beats in the chat said the worst fast food chain by far, and it's not even close. Now, reminder, this is Hot Take Tuesday. The worst fast food chain by far, it's not close. That's McDonald's. That place can disappear forever. Wow.
2: Yeah, McDonald's is just convenient. It's not that great.
13: Okay. What are we doing here?
2: It's not.
13: What are we doing? I acknowledge that it's not my favorite place to go. I do go other places first. I will go to McDonald's. I like McDonald's. But it does feel a little bit like the conversation that's happening around Ohio State right now. Where they're like, actually, Jeremiah Smith's not as good a route runner as you think he is. Actually, I don't know if he's the best. It's like you just had too much time to look at greatness, and now you're picking it apart. That's stupid. Let's not do that, okay?
1: I mean, I think it's just one of those things that everybody grew up kind of eating it, and it's just
2: yeah,
1: like
2: the branding's
1: always,
2: good.
1: Yeah, it's always been a thing. Okay, like is it the best fast food?
13: Who has the best? Who has the best French fries in
1: McDonald's.
13: Fast food?
1: McDonald's.
13: No, that's a lot.
1: Rallies.
13: Okay,
2: I agree
13: top
2: with that.
13: Top three.
2: Yes. But here's the thing:
13: top three McDonald's fries.
2: Rallies. Yes, McDonald's fries are good if you get them fresh. Like, why is that a caveat? Just give me fresh fries every single time.
13: That's true. I agree with that. Like, it shouldn't be a question. Rallies. I'll tell you this. When I go to Arby's, I've never had cold Arby's fries to that point.
2: Like, I mean, yesterday I went to Arby's and I had to wait 10 minutes for them, but at least they were hot.
13: Yeah, right.
1: What did you get?
2: Curly fries.
1: That's it?
2: You know, that's not all I got.
13: No.
1: That's why I'm asking. What was the main entree?
2: They get this. They have this like chicken bacon Swiss sandwich.
13: That thing is really behind.
1: Chicken bacon Swiss.
13: Yes. You never had the chicken bacon Swiss at Arby's? I've been eating that since junior high. Like that thing's been around. It's not new.
1: I'm more of the buffalo chicken sandwich.
13: Okay, they have that at Arby's. I get roast beef or I get that. The chicken bacon Swiss. Those are the two things I get.
1: I haven't had roast beef.
13: I didn't know they did a buffalo chicken sandwich there. All right. See, I got to try
1: it. It's actually pretty good, too.
13: Is it? How do you feel about a Jamocha shake?
1: They're fine.
13: I
1: go there more for the mango lemonade.
13: Of course you do. Because you love lemonade. That's right.
2: Everyone knows you go to Arby's for the lemonade, but
13: that's what it's on the map for. Of course lemonade, it is. Everybody knows that.
1: Now they got the one where you got to stir it with the straw before you drink it.
13: Oh, is that right?
1: Yeah, because they use a little syrup stuff.
13: Here are from EA Sports, the top 10 toughest places to play in college football. They actually did a top 25, but I won't bore you with, for what it's worth, Mississippi State, number 25, with their stupid cowbells. All right, whatever. But here's the top 10. Texas A&M Kyle Field, number 10. Clemson Memorial Stadium, number 9. Tennessee Neyland Stadium at number 8. Not Neyland North, Neyland Stadium. Florida, Ben Hill Griffin Stadium at 7. Miss me with that. When they're good, but that, when does that happen? Oregon at 6 with Autzen Stadium. 5 is Bryant-Denny Stadium. Not Bryant-Denny Stadium, which is what I sometimes want to call that place for Alabama. Georgia at 4 with Sanford Stadium. Penn State, Beaver Stadium, number 3. The Ohio State University, Ohio Stadium, number 2, the Shoe. And number 1, Tiger Stadium at LSU.
1: I want to go to an LSU game just to experience it.
13: Oh, don't misunderstand me when I'm about to, you know, crap on some of these other places. But, like, I would go to almost all these stadiums. I've been to Alabama, but not for a game. We just were driving through, and we went to Tuscaloosa. Like, pulling up to that stadium, it's incredible seeing how big all of these stadiums are. Like, we know Ohio Stadium is huge, right? When you go up to that, but I'm used to it. I've been to that place a million times. Going up to seeing Bryant-Denny Stadium for the first time, I was like floored at how gigantic it is. And I'd say, I'm sure it would be the same thing if I went to Tiger Stadium at LSU or if I went out to Autzen Stadium. How did that compare when you went out to Autzen, when you went out to Oregon? What was that like?
1: Well, when I was doing the tailgate show, it was a noon kick. Well, wasn't it? No, it wasn't a noon kickoff because we was on the West Coast. It was a later time, but we were sitting there doing our set, and I smelled a little bit of ganja in the air.
13: Oh, in Oregon?
1: I was like, man, in Oregon? Before the game?
13: In Oregon, on a college campus?
1: Like, man.
13: Are you kidding me?
1: I was thrown off by it.
13: You were surprised by this?
1: I was a little bit. The atmosphere was great. You know, obviously having the duck he come out on a motorcycle and all of that.
13: Yeah, that's
1: stuff.
13: Your favorite mascot.
2: That's right.
1: He's one of the best in the Big Ten.
2: No, you said he was the best.
13: Yeah, you said that to Brutus's face, by the way.
2: No, when Brutus came in, he cowered.
13: I forgot you did.
1: I said they're 1A and 1B.
13: Okay.
2: Who's 1A?
1: Brutus.
2: Yeah.
13: Okay. I was going to...
1: 1A, 1B.
13: If you said anything else,
4: that's loser talk.
13: That's what that would be.
1: Anyways,
13: yeah.
1: I like Autzen Stadium a lot, though. I think that they do. It was very loud. Washington also got a really loud stadium as well.
13: Yeah. For what it's worth, they had Michigan at 12. They had Texas at 13. I'm surprised Texas is that low, too.
1: Wolverine Stadium is not loud. I'm sorry.
13: But you played in it. Yeah, I mean, right. I've been up there for other things,
1: I've heard
13: not
1: it. I've heard
13: football
1: it very
13: games.
1: Quiet. Very quiet when I was there.
13: It's very quiet. Yeah, you may not have the best perspective on it because when you went in there, you guys silenced them pretty quick. Although, I mean, all right, when you made that pick that he just played, I mean, it was loud for that play, wasn't it? Or did you even pay attention? You're just zoned in. You're locked in on everything else.
1: See, the thing about crowds when you play is that you really don't. I don't hear it. Like, where you notice that if it's loud or not is the communication. If Vine is standing right where you are and I'm talking to Vine and he can't hear me, and I have to, like, do signals to him, that's a loud stadium.
13: Okay.
1: And it typically is like that on third downs.
13: Do you think about defense. That? Do you like, here's the thing though. I think as fans, when we're yelling and we see a player on the field and they have to like, they're having communication issues. Are they going like, wow, I'm terrified to be here. Or are you just like annoyed? Like, damn it. Why can't you understand what I'm saying? Like,
1: that's why
13: I
1: would think in the moment, hand signals.
13: Right. In the moment, you're probably not like, oh no, I'm intimidated. My knees are shaking. Like you're not probably intimidated. Most good players are not intimidated by
1: that. No, I'm not. No. Okay. When it's loud, I'm not thinking about that. I'm thinking about what they do. As a defensive player, I'm thinking about what they doing on offense and what play I'm about to try to jump to get us out. Because, it's like I said, it's probably third down if it's at our. If we're at home, it's a third down play. If we're away, it's whatever. They quiet on offense for them. So well, I don't never deal with
13: it. I'm told if the scoreboard is made slightly bigger, we'll be number one. And if we can get a few more drones, light shows, DJs, and fireworks, this will be the number one stadium in the country.
2: The two video boards will help.
13: Two?
2: Yes.
13: Try 20. That. That's what we need. That'll fix it. That and more luxury seating. That will get us to number one, I'm quite sure. That'll do the job.
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1: 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We will head there shortly and visit with longtime golf writer Gary Van Sickle. After a long countdown, we are all set for the U.S. Senior Open Championship next week at Scioto. We'll catch up with former Buckeye Ryan Armour, playing this weekend in New York as he gets set to tee it up in the Senior Open next week. This was a very big news week for the PGA Tour as CEO and future commissioner Brian Rolapp spelled out what the tour will look like in 2028 with a new two-tiered series. We'll hear some of what Rolapp rolled out coming up later this hour. And as always, we have another terrific golf prize package to give away with the golf out at the Virtues, balls from Titleist, another great item from the PGA Tour Superstore, and more. We'll have details on that shortly. But we will begin this week with former Buckeye All-American, national champion, and OSU Hall of Famer, John Cook, who's working the Champions Tour event this weekend for Golf Channel. And Cookie, good morning. Let's begin with your thoughts on the U.S. Open last week at Shinnecock. Did the weekend play out the way you thought it might, with Wyndham Clark holding on for the W?
2: Well, I think it did, Skip, and thanks again for having me on. But, I was in Connecticut doing featured group stuff, so I was keeping a keen eye on everything. I had great featured groups every day, and then had two on Saturday. One of the groups was actually Jackson Koivun and Miles Russell, so that was kind of fun. To showcase those two young talents in the future of golf. But, you know, Shinnecock kind of reared its head, and it finished exactly what you would think. There were three players under par, four under one by a shot, and there was one other player under par. So it kind of held true to the history of Shinnecock. First couple days, you know, weren't too terribly difficult. The wind did blow, and the wind didn't blow hardly at all on Sunday. So Shinnecock played true to itself, and the USGA got to commend them for the foresight on setting the golf course up and prepping the golf course Thursday and Friday to allow players to play, not get embarrassed. And then Saturday and Sunday, they just said, Shinnecock, it's up to you now. So, yeah, I congratulate Wyndham Clark. He's done it before. It was difficult. It's hard to win a golf tournament, especially a U.S. Open. And Wyndham did what he needed to do down the stretch and, kind of relied on that past experience. And it was great to have him win again. He's had a wonderful season, second win of the year. He's gone through some ups and downs. We all know about that, last year and, maybe a bit the year before, but he's rallied and pulled himself together. I got to commend him. I mean, it's not easy to win, especially when this game can beat you up like it can, especially at this, high level professional golf. It's not all roses. Hmm. It's not all candy and roses all the time. It's just not. Everybody's going to have down times and kind of, almost outside your body type of thinking. And commend Wyndham Clark for a job well done.
1: You mentioned the things he had to overcome. That included the fans. I mean, we talked to a couple of reporters last week about, how the galleries didn't exactly embrace Wyndham Clark. I mean, look, John, I mean, his tantrums have been childish. I don't like that part about him either at all. But were some of the fans, I guess, overboard in their treatment? Were, you now have some on the heels of last year's Ryder Cup questioning if pro golf needs to stay away from New York entirely.
2: I mean, you hate to say it, but, what happened at Bethpage was uncalled for. What happened on Saturday and Sunday, mostly on Sunday, also uncalled for. And, some of these entitled, arrogant punks just think they're allowed that ticket that they have is a verbal abuse ticket. Well, it's not. This game is so far above all that. And you're going to have to expect that, if you get caught doing something like this, well, you're never invited back again. And that's just the way it is. And, I called them, entitled arrogant punks because that's exactly what they are. And when he starts to get personal, Skip, that's where I draw the line. Hey, you can root.

0: for your guy. You can, you know, at the Ryder Cup, you can, you know, cheer a missed putt or whatever. But when it starts getting personal, I mean, that's where you draw the line. And I think it started getting personal with Wyndham. No call for, no need for that. No, does not need to ever happen. You'd hate to eliminate the couple great golf courses that are on Long Island or in the New York area, metropolitan area, because there's some wonderful golf courses and historic,
1: sure,
0: iconic golf courses. And you'd hate to have to eliminate that for, you know, a few bad apples.
2: We're chatting with former Buckeye John Cook this morning, tee to green here on The Fan. And, John, back to the USGA. You primarily cover the PGA Tour champions. That's what you're doing this weekend for Golf Channel. U.S. Senior Open is next week here in Columbus at Scioto Country Club. When you look at the Champions Tour so far this season, boy, it's been Stewart Cink really dominating. Would you expect him to be the clear favorite next week at Scioto, or are there a couple other guys that say, hey, wait a minute, don't take your eye off these fellas?
0: Well, yeah, actually, I think Zach Johnson will have something to say about this. And but Stewart Cink is playing beautifully, has all year, hasn't been out of the top 10 in any of his starts, has four wins. We know Scioto. It's marvelous. And it's got length. It's got big greens with sections that you have to hit the ball into. And he hits it straight up in the air and he smashes it. I think it's tailor made for Stewart Cink. Zach Johnson hits it very straight and actually has some sneaky power as well. We know what he can do with wedges and short game. He knows the golf course. He's been there a couple of times. I've talked to him a bit about it and they asked if I had played it. And I did play it last summer, with Rick Germain and a group of guys. And I enjoyed it. I absolutely loved it. I've loved Scioto since the first time I stepped onto it, you know, years ago when we were in college. And they were so kind enough to let us come out and play, you know, a couple times a month. It's one of the OGs of Columbus. It really is.
1: Yeah.
0: It's, you know, it's just very, very special. I think the guys are going to like it. Some of the greens are complicated. I'll give them that. But tee to green is fantastic. And it fits Stewart Cink's game. He couldn't build a better golf course for himself than Scioto.
2: Again, we've documented the great history there at Scioto Country Club. So many major championships, the Ryder Cup. They'll also host the USAM 10 years from now. John, is your USAM still one of your career highlights? And, you know, heck, you almost won it a second time.
0: Yeah, Skip, it really is. The NCAAs there at Ohio State was, you know, that's why I went to school there. That's why I was so proud to represent the institution, and that's the reason we all went there, was to bring back a Big Ten championships and a national championship. The U.S. Amateur to me, I qualified when I was 16 at Ridgewood in 1974, played again in 77 at Aronimink. I was fortunate enough to outlast everybody the next year at Plainfield, and then outlasted everybody, but One guy had a little bit of a say in this. My great old buddy, Mark O'Mara, from our teenage years, kind of walked me in pretty early. But, it holds a very special place in my heart. And, you know, I played in 23 U.S. Opens, made 17 cuts, had a, you know, handful of top 10s and top, and, you know, like 10 top 20s. So, you know, it was very special to me as well. So, it, you know, the USAM is very, very special to me. Very, very proud of that.
2: Well, John, last thing, was curious to get your thoughts on what the PGA Tour rolled out earlier this week with the upcoming, you know, two series model beginning in 28, with the Championship and Challenger Series. What's to like and, you know, maybe not to like, if there is anything, about what pro golf on the PGA Tour will look like here in a year and a half?
0: Yeah, it's I actually listened to Brian Rolapp. I did watch the press conference and the announcement, and I just let him, you know, kind of play out, and he was answering some questions. I think on the one hand, I don't mind it. There's ample room for players to improve their position, to keep their position on the championship series. They'll take 90. There's 120 players, I think, each week with cuts. And if you're not on the championship series, you're on the challenger series, you have ways, pathways to get back to, you know, where you want to be. On the other hand, to me, I'm a little skeptical of at least 20 to 25 events at minimum $20 million. How they're going to fill that schedule with sponsors going in for 30 or 40 million a clip. That's a little optimistic to me that there's that many great corporations, and there are great corporations. We've had wonderful sponsors on the PGA Tour and its entities for a very, very long time. I'm just a little skeptical that they're going to find 25 of them to spend that much money each and every single year to be part of that. And where do you draw the line on, you know, where they're going to play? You know, there's some great cities that have more than one,
1: sure,
0: in, you know, great golf course and events. And the state of Texas has, you know, four or five great events. Florida, the same. I mean, Ohio. I mean, where do you draw the line on who's in and who's out? And then what happens to those that don't make it? And now they're with a, you know, $4 million to $5 million event, which is nothing to sneeze at.
1: Sure.
0: But, you know, maybe their money's better spent that way. I don't know. Honestly, I don't know. That's up to the CEOs and the board and, you know, where they want to go of all these great corporations that we have in the United States. You know, RBC, they've got the Canadian Open. Where does that fit? That's the National Open.
1: Mm-hmm.
0: Where does Harbortown, the Heritage Classic? Now, they have two. Are they going to spend upwards of $70 to $80 million for, you know, being the RBC sponsor of two events? I don't know. It's pretty optimistic to me, Skip.
2: Yeah, and there's no guarantee that those guys are going to play in all those championship series events that those sponsors have to pony up all that money to either.
0: Correct.
2: Correct indeed. And, you know, as they say, we will all find out together. Former Buckeye, great OSU All-American National Champion and Hall of Famer John Cook. Cookie, as always, thank you so much for your time. We'll be watching for you on Golf Channel later today, okay?
0: I appreciate it. Thank you, Skip. Anytime, my friend. Go Bucks.
2: All right, let's get you caught up in what's happening this week on the various tours as we get you warmed up with some chip shots.
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2: Signature events on the PGA Tour, TPC River Highlands, the venue outside of Hartford. Quite the day for Scottie Scheffler on Friday with a putt to break 60 on his final hole. Scheffler is at minus 16, leads by two. Scottie says conditions Friday were ripe for scoring.
4: Well, I mean, yeah, like you said, the conditions were really good this morning. You know, softer golf course, not as much wind. You know, going out yesterday in the afternoon, it can get, when the greens get firm out here and the wind starts to blow, it can get tricky pretty quickly. And yeah, going out this morning, you definitely had a feeling the conditions were going to be easier. And so we need to go out there and, you know, try and take advantage of them.
2: Two back of Scheffler, alone in second and minus 14, is Victor Hovland, who also went low Friday with a 61. Hovland says it was great to see a lot of hard work paying off.
5: Yeah, it was awesome stuff today. I've obviously been kind of battling some stuff, you know, my golf swing, and not felt all that comfortable. But, you know, I felt like things stabilized a lot more today, and I was able to putt the ball in the fairway, hit some great iron shots, and putter finally cooperated a little bit more today. So it was overall just a great round of golf.
2: Four back of Scheffler at minus 12 are Eric Cole and Akshay Bhatia. Bhatia saying a lot came together for him Friday in his career low round of 62.
6: Yeah, hit it nice off the tee. Feel like I hit a lot of good golf shots and yeah, putted really nice, made some long ones, did that kind of similar to yesterday. And I know how this golf course can play, and you know, you got to kind of keep making birdies and try and limit mistakes. And I did a nice job of that today.
2: A lot of great scores expected coming up this weekend, but again, all chasing your leader, Scotty Scheffler, at 16 under par. Scheffler, again, leads by two. Elsewhere this week, PGA Tour champions in Endicott, New York. Dickie Pride is at minus nine, leads by two. Former Buckeye Ryan Armour, who we'll hear from later this hour, is at even par. DP World Tour is in Italy. Joaquin Niemann, minus 17, your leader there by three. Corn Ferry Tour in Springfield. Will Cannon, minus 16, leads by one. Former Buckeye Maxwell Maldivahn is six back at minus 10, but playing well. PGA Tour Americas in Wichita, Jack London and Corey Pereira, minus 11. They lead there by one. LPGA is in Minnesota. Ina Yoon, minus 12. She leads by five. Former Buckeye Jessica Provoznik is at plus one. 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Coming up, more on last week's U.S. Open and much more if there is anything to like or dislike about what the PGA Tour tiered system will look like in 2028. We'll discuss that with longtime golf writer Gary Van Sickle next as Tee to Green continues here on The Fan.
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9: 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I lost 20 pounds on Awaken 180. 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Awaken 180 is just one of those tools in my health toolkit. It's really easy.
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15: We saw some rain this morning, and it will return later this afternoon with a little bit of a break for some sunshine. It will be humid today, and it will continue into the later parts of this week. Rain chances return late tonight with some heavier rain in some of our southern counties, but that leads into a warm Sunday tomorrow with isolated showers throughout the afternoon. I'm your 10 Weather Impact meteorologist, Lily Aldrich, with 97.1 The Fan.
3: Yeah, yeah, yeah, sure. You're a 20 handicap when there's money on the line. A sandbagger's paradise. 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
2: And welcome back, everybody. Good morning. As always, thank you for tuning in. We have another great golf prize package to give away this week. 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Balls from our friends at Titleist. Plenty of fan goodies to throw in there for you this week as well. No Twitter or X contest this week, so stay tuned. 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
2: Joined for a few minutes now by longtime golf writer Gary Van Sickle. You can read him now on First Call. And Gary, let's begin with your thoughts on the U.S. Open at Shinnecock and, you know, specifically the treatment of eventual champion Wyndham Clark. You know, I'll admit I'm not a fan of his. I know some of his childish behavior in the past kind of led to this, but were things over the top and just too much in your opinion? I guess why or why not?
16: Yeah, I think it was too much. I mean, name another golf tournament you've been to where people were effectively, essentially booing the guy who won. You don't hear boos at golf tournament unless it's the Ryder Cup. So it was kind of shocking that these people would be still upset over something that happened a year ago. But, you know, it's like the one thing your average person knows about Wyndham Clark. Ah, yeah, he kicked in a couple lockers at Oakmont and may or may not have made amends. According to the club, he has made amends, but they still are not thrilled with him. So I was very surprised about the animosity. I don't think it was just because people wanted to see Scottie Scheffler get the career Grand Slam. I think it was just, hey, I read about this guy. He sounds like a jerk. Ah, you know, you paid your money. You have a license to do it, say whatever you want. I mean, it kind of matches the loss of decorum we have in society and in other sporting events. You didn't think it was going to come to golf, but apparently it has. And I don't think it's just a New York problem. I think it goes on other places. We're just less civil than we used to be, you know?
2: Yeah, you mentioned New York. You mentioned the Ryder Cup. I mean, on the heels of last year's Ryder Cup, this has some questioning if events near New York need to be avoided altogether. I mean, have we gotten to that point?
16: Well, yeah. Eamon Lynch of Golf Channel, a former colleague of mine at Golf Magazine, he said they shouldn't go back. The people in New York are a stain. On Long Island are a stain. And I can just picture some Sopranos-type guy going, hey, Rico, the guy thinks we're a stain. Why don't turn him into a stain. And, yeah, on the way back, pick up some cannoli. So that's a little extreme, but what is the answer? In other tournaments, the Masters has solved the problem because those tickets are so coveted that you got to behave or you're out. I mean, you're not allowed to run at the Masters. you can't sit down on the ground at the Masters. Like, somebody will come over and tell you to stand up. They have a whole list of rules you have to abide by. You can't bring your cell phone. I think the other majors and probably all the PGA Tour events, maybe you're going to have to toughen up and start kicking people out a lot the very first day of an event to send the message that we're not going to put up with yelling mashed potatoes and this other nonsense, whether it's animosity toward an individual player or just, you know, get in the hole. People just want to hear their voice on TV, I guess. I don't really understand it, but I don't think the people doing this are really golfers. They're just casual fans who come out and maybe have a few too many beverages. But I don't know what the answer is, but I just don't need to hear mashed potatoes again. I don't know how you feel.
2: I don't like mashed potatoes anyways. Gary Van Sickle, our guest this morning, Tee to Green here on The Fan. And Gary, as far as the venue itself there at Shinnecock and the USGA setup, I know they will always be under the microscope, but at the end, there were, what, just three players under par on a very difficult golf course. Did the USGA get it right, in your opinion?
16: It seems like it. There was no any disaster on one hole. The 7th green was playable. The 17th green was playable. They had very windy conditions the first three rounds. And even the final round, it was supposed to be kind of calm, but it was still kind of breezy. But it was so firm, that was the challenge. You give these guys, that's the only thing that slows down the guys on the PGA Tour, Skip. You know, they're so good that if it's firm, the wind is really the only defense. And they had wind. Without it, I mean, even with it, look, Corey Pavin, we all remember back in 95, was it, where he hit the forward shot to the final green?
2: Mm-hmm.
16: Well, we saw Sahith Theegala with a 60-yard wedge, flip wedge into the 18th green. So without the wind and without it, you know, part of it's because it's firm and the ball was rolling out. And Bryson DeChambeau had a 427-yard drive. It was firm. Without the wind, Shinnecock might have got exposed a little bit, but yeah, I think it proved that as far as the golf course is, if you got wind, it's a major championship venue. Maybe our best one for the Open. Without the wind, it might not be. But the problem is the logistics getting there and back is really the main problem. It's way out in the end of Long Island, and you saw it Saturday when they had late tee times. And the leaders come to 18 at 8:15 in the evening, and it's the U.S. Open. And there's like nobody in the stands, right. Nobody standing around. Everybody had to go home. So that was a bad luck. I thought that was the one thing they got wrong. The late times on Saturday, the fans had to run and catch a train to get back to New York, and that looked like the Champions Tour event on 18, and it's the U.S. Open. That was embarrassing, I thought.
2: Well, speaking of champions, speaking of major championships, the U.S. Senior Open is next week here in Columbus at Scioto Country Club. Gary, just your thoughts and memories of Scioto, you know, and all your times over here.
16: Scioto has always been a great place. I've been lucky enough to play it a few times. It always kicks my butt. You try to avoid the bunkers, but you just can't. I mean, I go out there and if I'm not in at least six greenside bunkers, that was probably my average when I play there. So it's a tremendous course. It's got a great range. It's a great club to be at, it looks like. I mean, it's got this cool clubhouse with all the old photos inside, all the stuff you would expect at a venue like that with all the history and Jack Nicklaus. It's just a cool spot to be in. I know the seniors are going to not only love the golf course, but they're going to be severely challenged by it. So I'm looking forward to it. I'm going to come over for a couple of days and check it out. So it's probably not long enough for the PGA Tour, but it should be a great test for the seniors. I'm really looking forward to it.
2: Well, Gary, major PGA Tour news this past week with the unveiling of the two-tiered system that will be in place beginning in 28 with the Championship and Challenger Series. I mean, tons of questions, I know, but just overall, your initial thoughts on all of this, and is it good for the tour and professional golf moving forward?
16: Well, I guess I'm a curmudgeon, Skip, because I don't like anything about it. You've basically created a super tour for the top 90 or 100 guys. And these other 20 events, I don't know how they're going to decide which ones are going to be signature events and which ones aren't, but it's probably going to come down to money. So you're going to take tournaments like, say, the John Deere. This last year, they probably had the first prize was probably $3.2 million or something. You're going to tell me they're going to get a second tier event, and now first prize is going to be $720,000? You just turned 20 of the PGA Tour events into the Korn Ferry Tour. Now, because you, so good luck finding sponsors. Maybe they will, but now, are you going to tell me they're going to keep doing the Corn Ferry Tour in addition to this? You've already got, this is good. To me, the second tier events are going to become the Corn Ferry. And the Corn Ferry Tour, I don't know, what's the point of going there? All you can do is get promoted to the second tier where, you know, you'd have to win five times equal the prize money you get if you won in the big tier. So I don't like it. You're taking golf away from a lot of communities that have served it. And I don't think Brian Rolapp understands, and the commissioner and the CEO understands, that a big part of the PGA Tour, the courses themselves and the tournament names are also stars. We know the tournament names. We know the courses they play at. That's part of why we watch. And you all of a sudden go, well, we got to go to Chicago and Philadelphia and Seattle. Well, if a sponsor had come forward, they would have been there. So why do you want to throw away? To me, the system wasn't broken. It only became broken when Commissioner Jay Monahan overreacted to the LIV threat and jacked the purses up to unsustainable levels to match LIV. And that's the wrench that sent the tour down this new path. Now they're for profit. They had to bring in some investment people, and they're the ones calling the shots. And look, we only want tournaments with big names. We don't want everybody else. Well, that's not how this PGA Tour empire was built. It was built on the rank and file guys giving everybody a chance to win and play in a meritocracy. And now you've turned it into kind of a closed shop and much less of a meritocracy. And it's way too heavily weighted at the top. It'll probably work because it'll be a better TV show, I guess. But personally, I'm not in favor of it, but pretty sure nobody cares what I think about that, Skip.
2: Well, we care what you think about it. Gary Van Sickle, longtime golf writer. You can read him now on First Call. Gary, as always, we appreciate your time. We'll see you here in town at Scioto next week, okay?
16: That's great, Skip. See you there.
2: All right, coming up, we're really looking forward to next week's U.S. Senior Open here at Scioto Country Club. It'll be a homecoming for former Buckeye Ryan Armour, who qualified a couple of weeks ago. 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
2: Joined on the range up in Endicott, New York, the site of this weekend's PGA Tour Champions event by former Buckeye Ryan Armour, who will be teeing it up at next week's U.S. Senior Open here at Scioto. We'll get into that in just a moment. But Ryan, first up, thanks for joining us. Let's begin with the last couple of seasons for you. I mean, I know it's challenging for many on tour when they reach their late 40s. You turned 50 in February. What has the transition and jumping into the PGA Champions circuit been like for you?
25: I was not prepared, Skip. I had spent a lot of time in hockey rinks and basketball gyms over that last probably 6-7 months before I turned 50, and probably had not given my full attention to my craft. I was busy with my sons and enjoying it. So I feel like I'm in a better place now after I've had hockey season ended in March, and I feel like I'm in a lot better place now.
2: You know, how does the status work, Ryan? I mean, once you become eligible in regards to, you know, events, how many you're able to play and how well you need to perform just to, in order to set your own schedule?
25: That's a great question. It's always changing. I am a member of the tour, of the Champions Tour. Based off my win back at Sanderson Farms on the PGA Tour. So I'm an automatic member. However, that doesn't qualify me to set a schedule. It just gives me membership, and I fall down kind of a pecking order because we only play 78 every week on normal events. Majors are obviously different, sure. But normal events like here up at the Dick's Open, in New York, we have 78 players, and it just comes off, you know, who wants to play and who doesn't want to play, and then it goes down from there.
2: I always like asking guys this question. Is it nice to be playing with people your own age as opposed to, you know, the young guns out on the PGA and Corn Ferry tours?
25: I don't, you know, I always laugh about it too. You know, the last 2 years have been really challenging trying to put together some Corn Ferry, some PGA tour events just to stay sharp. And, you know, you go out there and, you know, you're playing 530-yard par fours, and now I'm playing 530-yard par fives. So it's definitely a little bit, you know, different, but everyone plays good out here. Everyone practices hard, and you got to put your time in.
2: We're chatting with former Buckeye Ryan Armour this morning, tee to green here on The Fan. And Ryan, aside from the PGA Tour champions, you qualified for next week's Senior Open here at Scioto. Congrats on that. But tell us about your memories of Scioto from, you know, your time here at Ohio State and even after that. And I guess, have you seen it since the latest restoration?
25: Yeah, Scioto's always been really good to Buckeye golfers. When I was in school, it was kind of a home away from home because it was so close to campus. I'd go over and play with a lot of the assistants and a lot of the caddies as often as I could, just because I enjoyed it so much. And then I actually drove into town this past weekend before I went up to New York and got a chance to play Saturday, the restoration. I had not seen it. Tee to green has not changed as much as the green complexes have. And the Humphreys family, Brooks and Max and Rocco, were nice enough to play with me, and they've played a lot of rounds around there, so they were trying to give me some knowledge, and it was just a really enjoyable day to be back there. And it's going to be a test, Skip. I mean, the rough's up, the greens are fast, and there's a lot of slope in the greens.
2: Any advantage for you at all with familiarity, Ryan, even though it has been restored?
25: There might be. Maybe when I'm driving from the house I rented in Short North, there might be. But, you know, once you go there and peg it on the first tee, I think all that familiarity goes away because, as I said, the greens have changed so much. There is little stuff that I do remember, you know, kind of the whole property goes back towards that first green, second tee. So if you're in doubt of a read, everything, or speed-wise, everything kind of flows that way. And so I picked up on some things where, you know, you might not be hitting some drivers off holes that I used to hit drivers just because of the speed of the fairways. So it was good to get up there, you know, last weekend and see it.
2: Aside from trying to win a major championship, I know you were just here, but what are you looking forward to the most about, you know, coming back to Central Ohio? I guess either people or food or restaurant, of course, coming back to town.
25: I just miss it. I miss the people. I miss the vibe of being around Ohio State. You know, Friday I got into town. I went out to Scarlet right away and was chatting with Brian Kelly out there and, you know, just hung out for three and a half hours on the range and just kind of soaking it all in and missing seeing Scarlet and Gray everywhere.
2: Ryan, last thing, I know you don't have to worry about this stuff anymore, but as someone who spent time on the Players Advisory Board, was really curious to get your thoughts on the PGA Tour's new structure that they rolled out this week with the, you know, the two-tiered championship and challenger series, what you think the players may like and maybe dislike, and heck, how it might have benefited you the last couple of seasons.
25: Well, I'm looking at it as a positive. I think it's going to provide more opportunities for more players. The way the PGA Tour, how they had shrunk the fields this year down, you know, they're only playing, what, 72 up in Hartford this week. And now you're going to have 120 in those events, those 20, whatever, that 17, say, championship series events. And you're going to have 23 challenger events, and you're going to have 144 in those. So right there, you're at 164 players playing for over $4 million every time they tee it up. I think that's great for golf. I think if you're complaining going to play a tournament for $4 million, you better check yourself at the door. And, you know, you better be happy where you are and always working hard to get further. But, you know, everyone wants to play at the highest level. Well, now they have defined what the highest level is going to be on the PGA Tour. And let's be honest, Skip, we've always had invitationals on the PGA Tour. You know, you're at Memorial every year. That is a really, really hard field to get into in the old days when we, you know, when Mr. Nicklaus played 90 and then he went to 120. It was always a hard field to get into.
2: Sure.
25: So, you know, we've always had different levels on the PGA Tour. Now it's just more defined. I'm anxious to see how it plays out and how the communities and the media are able to support. They're going to have to do a really good job of defining that Challenger series to make sure people want to come out and watch.
6: Right.
25: And that to me, I hope they don't lose the fan bases that so many communities I've been to throughout my career support the PGA Tour. And I mean, and let's face it, that's what we love. We love having the crowds on site and, you know, the media involved with what we do.
2: That is former Buckeye Ryan Armour. Ryan, we always appreciate your insight and your time. You play well this weekend up in New York, and we look forward to seeing you back here in town at Scioto next week, okay?
25: All right. Thank you, Skip. Go Bucks.
2: All right, let's go ahead and give away this week's golf prize package right now. 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Caller 9, if you or any member of your household has not won in the past 30 days, good luck. Coming up, we will hear some of what PGA Tour CEO Brian Rolapp's press conference from earlier this week and the plans for the PGA Tour beginning in 2028. That is next as Tee to Green continues here on The Fan.
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2: And welcome back, everybody. As always, thank you for tuning in. Congratulations to Charles in Columbus. Charles was caller number 9, picks up the beautiful new rangefinder from our friends at the PGA Tour Superstore. We'll be back up there in a couple of weeks. We have a round of golf to go play at the Virtues. He also picks up balls from Titleist, fan goodies, and more. So again, congratulations to Charles. We'll have another great prize package for you coming up next week. All right, we talked about it pretty much all morning long. Earlier this week, some major news from PGA Tour CEO Brian Rolapp. Here is some of what he had to say about what the tour will look like in 2028, and specifically with the two tiers, Championship and Challenger Series, and how he views the Challenger Series being much more than what some have initially labeled as a glorified Korn Ferry event.
12: Right now we have 47 events at the PGA Tour. We'll have 47 events going forward. That current model serves roughly 230 players. We'll serve that amount of players the same. We are just organized now in a more simple understanding competitively, so our fans can understand it, our partners know what they're getting as far as value. And so we think we've just organized the same tour into a much more interesting and competitive system. So if you look at the Challenger Series events, they'll be at venues you recognize. They'll be for healthy purses, which we announced today. They will include a subset of those same 200 and change players that we have today. So that is much different than what the Korn Ferry Tour is today.
14: Brian, as I'm sure you know, golf is a sport of traditionalists, and in talking with a lot of them over the last few months, there's definitely been sort of like a through line of questions about the necessity of these changes. So I guess I just want to give you the opportunity to address those people. Why make these changes now?
12: Yeah, I think it's a great question. And I think every sport has a tradition, and golf is no different, and golf is a rich one. And we've always said from the beginning, it's our job to honor that tradition, but not be overly bound by it. I think the best sports and the best sports organizations in the world operate that way. I think the reason for change has been pretty clear. I think if you talk to our fans, if you talk to our partners, they are all looking for improvement. And there's one thing I learned in my old job: innovation is extremely important if you want to move a sport forward. And I think the PGA Tour is different. We also exist in a really competitive sports world. Whether you're competing for fans' attention, if you're competing for media dollars, which is the economic lifeblood of every sport in this country, you need to be constantly improving the product. And I think we looked around and we saw what we need to do to increase fans' attention and increase and create more value for our partners, and felt this was necessary. Golf has an amazing tradition of meritocracy, probably the best sport in the world that I can see about, you know, you earn what you earn, and you do it inside the ropes, and you're rewarded for it. And our athletes are conditioned that way. I think we got away from that. And one thing we heard consistently from fans and partners and even members of the PGA Tour, we need to get back to the meritocracy. I think this system delivers on that promise.
2: 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B busy, busy day ahead here on The Fan. Fan Sports Saturday is next with Tito and Tim May. Reds, Pirates later this afternoon. For Nate Puderball, I'm Skip Mossick. Enjoy the golf this weekend. We look forward to being at Scioto next week for the U.S. Senior Open and our next edition of Tee to Green right here on The Fan.
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5: 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I lost 20 pounds on Awaken 180. 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And I am on a low-dose high blood pressure medication. 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Awaken 180 is just one of those tools in my health toolkit. It's really easy.
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9: I'm Nate Butterball, their sports update. The first round of the NHL draft was last night. With the 14th overall pick, the Blue Jackets selected Boston College forward Oscar Hemming. The draft continues today. The Blue Jackets have six more picks beginning in the third round. The Cincinnati Reds beat the Pirates last night 6-4 on the back of a two-run shot from Nuelve Marte in the eighth inning. They square off again today at 4:05. Catch the action right here on The Fan.

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1: You will place this Tito Jeff Fedoff. Tim May to my right. Nate, your left. You're left. You're watching. Whatever Nate's last name is today.
2: We're moving left to right on your radio dial.
1: Are we pooter ball today, Nate? I didn't listen to the Sports Center.
3: I don't know, I was going
1: to
3: think like Johnson, maybe. Okay, I don't know.
1: Yeah. Timmy didn't know that. There was a time we had Nate got criticized in the YouTube chat
3: this for not correctly pronouncing my own name.
1: Right. Somebody wow. in the chat said, "Yeah, what's his? He doesn't even say his name right. His
2: that's
1: own name."
2: That's an astute listener. those are the ones you want to cultivate.
1: You mispronounced jerk. Yes, but that was a listener that pointed that out, though, that Nate did not pronounce his own name correctly. We got a big show lined up for you today, folks. We're going to have I'm always weird with you, Tim, because your vocabulary is much larger. No, the last time words you threw some kind of French word on me, and I challenged you on it. And you were right, but I'm saying I got to be careful what I say because I don't want to sound stupid.
2: Parlez-vous français?
1: That's not what you said. You said something else. But okay, we have a bevy.
2: No, I asked you, do you speak French?
1: Yes, I do. Okay. I don't speak French. Okay, all I know is je ne sais pas. But
2: see, we took French in the fourth grade in Demopolis, Alabama. You know why?
1: Why?
2: Because Demopolis was one of those land grant kind of deals that the United States government gave French settlers who came over because of the aid the French gave to the United States. By the way, coming up on the 250th anniversary for the United States of America,
1: right?
2: And they was settled by these French who thought they could grow grapes, wine grapes. In that vicinity, because there's real high underneath the ground's a big time limestone deposits and stuff, and I think it went over well for a while, but then it kind of petered out in terms of being wine country.
1: My first 2 years of middle school, I went to a alternative middle school, which was it was more arts based, but it was a little smarter, I guess I would say, school. And in sixth and seventh grade, we had to take foreign language.
2: Yeah.
1: I took Spanish 1 in the 6th grade, Spanish 2 in the 7th grade. Then I went to another school for the 8th grade that wasn't as smart.
2: Yeah.
1: And all they offered was Spanish 1, French 1, German 1. I took Spanish 1.
2: Yeah.
1: I'd already taken it. I'd already taken Spanish 2.
2: So you breezed.
1: Well, I got a B in it. But anyway, I'm not that smart.
2: Well, it's funny. I took Spanish 2 years in high school, and then I took it, three quarters at Ohio State.
1: Yeah.
2: And I still... taco, burrito, and enchilada are my big word. Now, I can understand Spanish to a certain extent, like talking to Pato Award, sometimes, and Alex Pillow, they would speak Spanish, but I can't remember the words, man. It's just, it was always taxing them. I should be fluent in Spanish.
1: I got months, numbers, and days of the week, kind of into my brain there, but other than that, it's hard. Yeah, other than that.
2: But enero, febrero.
1: You want to say we have a bevy of guests or a gaggle of guests?
2: Well, we got four guests I think are pretty, my opinion, pretty good. Tony Gerdeman coming on at 10:30 to talk about at least Caden Moss, that big commitment Ohio State got last night on the offensive line, go down the middle, the smack dab middle of Mississippi and get one of the top offensive line prospects in the country, and how that adds into the guys they've already got. They've got six offensive linemen committed to the 2027 class. It's high quality, brother. And then we got Aaron Porcheline to come on, because Aaron kind of came down on the CBJ, Columbus Blue Jackets, late last night, wrote a story about it, just about, what's really going on. How can you hang on to the Norris Trophy winner? The guy who's been a heart and soul to a certain extent of your team for the last couple of years. We're talking about Zach Werenski in the draft. What are you really trying to get done? They don't even have a second round draft pick, obviously.
1: Right.
2: But just interesting, because nobody covers the Blue Jackets like Aaron Porcheline. Let's put it that way. And then we got Dylan Davis coming on, good friend of mine, I play golf with a lot. He for DellGazette.com. I mean, he covers Ohio State. He does a lot of other things too, but we're just going to talk about developments, like the Ross Bjork press conference, et cetera, which I totally enjoyed. Yeah, you didn't get a lot of big answer to some questions, because some of them can't be answered until Congress acts, and some of those things. But just talking.

0: about the Woody Hayes renovation expansion and the Ohio Stadium renovation, which is ongoing every year.
1: Every year they're
0: doing something.
1: Yes.
0: And trying to at least keep it modern, or as modern as they can keep it, as opposed to just tearing it down, which you can't really do without, major permission. And then, of course, your buddy, John Gerber, coming on to talk about wagering on golf tournaments. By the way, the Travelers is one interesting wager, in my opinion, but also the upcoming Senior Open. By the way, whatever happened to you caddying for him
1: okay.
0: in the Senior Open? What happened to that?
1: Well, here's what happened. Gerb decided not to try to qualify.
0: Gotcha.
1: He didn't think he'd be able to. But it was he and Ryan Baker.
0: You can't win it if you're not in it.
1: That's fair. Gerb decided that even if he did make it, he wasn't going to ask me to caddy because, and rightfully so, he was worried that probably halfway through the first round, he'd have to take his own bag because I'd be too tired and wouldn't do it.
0: Like in Tin Cup.
1: Right. And so I asked him, though. I asked him to check into the fact, is it okay if you're a caddy, if you can have a pull cart out there? I'm not going to drive around, but could I have a pull cart? I would think at any senior event, if you've got an elderly caddy like myself.
0: Yeah.
1: They would allow you to have, I'll pay the $250 or whatever, $2.50 to rent it, but I would think I should be able to do that, right? It's not a cart. I'm not getting some kind of big advantage in that way. It's like,
2: elderly caddy, as there will be people older actually golfing.
1: I know. You're right. That's fair.
0: So in the 86, when they played the Senior Open there at Scioto, one of the many stories I got to do was one with Charlie Sifford.
1: Mm-hmm.
0: And, he played his practice, went out and just rode with him for a practice round in a cart. And he's sitting there, Charlie Sifford was larger than life. I don't know if you're an African-American dude, made his own way and stuff. But the whole time we're riding around in a cart. It's like, it's what when people think about golf, the average person, they think about this picture.
1: Right.
0: Riding around in a golf cart, smoking a big cigar. And that's what Charlie Sifford was doing. He'd get out and hit, crack these shots right down the middle, man. And, what a cool guy to get to know.
1: Really cool. That's going to be at Soda Country Club coming up, starting out. Well, Monday's when the practice rounds will start, but then next weekend.
0: It's going to be hot.
1: It's going to be hot.
0: Just like it was last time they were here. Those poor seniors are just, I'm 72. Yeah, I know what they're feeling like, but, there probably isn't anybody over 70 in the field.
1: I don't think there probably is, but.
0: But, I mean, remember still how they were sweating?
1: Oh, yeah. It was crazy.
0: The last time? Oh, my God.
1: So he said, Tony Gerdman on at 10:30, Porty at 11 o'clock, Dylan Davis 11:30, Gerber at 12:30. Reds beat the Pirates last night and Paul Skeens 6-4. Guardians fell to the Mariners 3-1. Today the Reds are playing the Pirates at 4:05 p.m. in Pittsburgh. And we got Seattle and Cleveland playing 7:10 in Cleveland on that one. We'll talk NHL draft with Porty. CBJ did take Oscar Hemming in the first round last night, left wing. 17-year-old going into a sophomore year, I saw at college. I got to talk to Porty about that. Rounds 2 through 7 are tonight. World Cup. Are you soccer, Tim May? Are you getting into this at all or not?
0: Yeah, a little bit.
1: I'm watching more World Cup than I ever have in my life.
0: Yeah. I remember, I've watched the World Cup. I don't watch every game like I try to watch every episode, either live or taped, of the Tour de France, which I find fascinating.
1: Really?
0: Oh, yeah. I don't care if they've got motors in their bikes. I don't care what they've got in their veins. You know what I mean? I just, I totally and always enjoyed the Tour de France, but I like the way I say France. Tour de France. But
1: I do like the Southern accent.
0: I do like watching high level, big time soccer with something on the line like that. I always like watching stuff when. Sporting events that are when something is on the line. I don't care what sporting event it is, but I was watching some of who was on early last night. Yeah,
1: last night you had Spain and Uruguay.
0: Yeah, Spain and Uruguay.
1: Uruguay,
0: yeah, Montevideo.
1: Yes.
0: You know, in my senior year in high school, my girlfriend's family hosted a guy, exchange student from Uruguay, and so I got to know a lot about Uruguay, but. Well, I was always worried that he was moving in on my girlfriend, because he was living with them and stuff. Gonzalo, his name was Gonzalo Rodriguez. If you hear me, I'm still worried about you.
1: I think, Tim, that I'm just glad it was an apostrophe S and not just an S, because I was worried where it was going. My girlfriends, and then he said family, that's clear enough for him. If he had multiple girlfriends at the same time.
0: That girlfriend went on to go to Baylor and find the man of her dreams,
1: Oh, what could have been, Tim?
0: Oh, yeah. I could have owned furniture stores in Lufkin.
1: There you go.
0: Instead, I moved to Columbus.
1: And now you're here with me.
0: There you go. Me and Tito.
1: Coming up next, another door slams shut on Brendan Sorsby. We'll do that next. This is Fan Sports Saturday on The Fan.
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15: Hi, I'm Linda from Newburyport. I lost 20 pounds on Awaken 180. In my family, there's a history of type 2 diabetes. I've always carried more weight than I should, and my glucose levels had always been hovering at that pre-diabetic. my goal was to see if I can avoid becoming a diabetic after having been on the Awaken 180 program and getting the 20 pounds off. I am no longer pre-diabetic, and I am on a low-dose high blood pressure medication. And in my last two physicals, my doctor has been sort of like, we may need to either cut back or we might even be able to at some point take me off. Awaken 180 is just one of those tools in my health toolkit. It's really easy.
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23: We saw some rain this morning, and it will return later this afternoon with a little bit of a break for some sunshine. It will be humid today, and it will continue into the later parts of this week. Rain chances return late tonight with some heavier rain in some of our southern counties, but that leads into a warm Sunday tomorrow with isolated showers throughout the afternoon. I'm your 10 Weather Impact meteorologist, Lily Aldrich, with 97.1 The Fan.
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20: 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This is Fan Sports Saturday.
1: Fan Sports Saturday. Tito and Tim May with you. Nate is over there right now as well. There, Nate, I just did that for you.
2: Pooter ball. I appreciate it.
1: You're welcome.
0: Pooter ball.
1: Yes. Brendan Sorsby. I hope at some point we're done talking about him, but I decided to add it in here today just because the CFL said that they will not allow him, not that it was going to happen anyway, but allow him to join any of its teams in the immediate future because of all the gambling stuff that went on, obviously, with Sorsby. And they're already 4 weeks. I think this is their fourth week of CFL season they're playing. I think they play like 18, 19, some kind of number of games, 20 games. Anyway, what the CFL statement said, upholding integrity of the league and ensuring fair competition are paramount to the CFL. The allegations involving Brendan Sorsby are serious and concerning. At this time, the CFL will not register a contract for him, and no team will be permitted to add him to its negotiation list. The NFL.
0: You know what Hayden Fry would have said about that?
1: What?
0: What a surprise.
1: The NFL, Tim, suspended Sorsby without suspending him.
0: No, they just said you can't be part of our group. I mean, I think they want to see more proof of more proof is time between him entering rehab. Is that the right term?
1: There you go. Yeah,
0: to maybe giving him a shot, but then his. I think his attorney threatened. If threat's the right word. Said they were going to go maybe to the NFLPA and stuff. But see. You can't be part of the NFLPA
1: right.
0: until you're a player in the National Football
1: yep,
0: League.
1: That's right.
0: And as soon as you're not a player in the National Football League, you're no longer a member of the NFLPA, even though you will, if you've played long enough, you'll get your pension and all that stuff. But, the bottom line is, my goodness, I mean, this wasn't a mistake.
1: Right.
0: This was a mistake lifestyle, you know, for several years. And the to think that, like we talked about on, I talked about it on my podcast, we talked about it on the radio, you know, those things, you know, known gamblers who have had problems can look you straight in the eye and tell you they're not gambling anymore, sure. And they just put a bet down. Art Schleister, bless his heart, Art Schleister was the king of that, you know, about telling you everything was all good now, and then next thing you know, you find out he's being picked up again for, you know, one reason or another. And you always wish he could get the help that would gotten him out of that, but I don't think it ever did, you know. And so, and you know, he's had a tough life, especially since getting out of prison. But the bottom line with Sorsby is, I mean, you need to, I don't even know how you prove you're not doing it. You know, the Texas Tech was going to put stuff on his phone and on his personal computer. I mean, dude, you can get another computer. I mean,
1: borrow a friend's phone.
0: Yes. Exactly. So you can have a surrogate, you know.
1: Yeah. I mean, which is how he did it anyway, because he was under 21 when he was gambling anyway.
0: Right.
1: And so, like, he had other people that were helping him out with it.
0: And it wasn't like he came forward and admitted to it until he was under investigation. And then he, did a mea culpa.
1: Right.
0: But, the prison, was it the prison or the athletic director at Texas Tech during that press conference on television that they put up on social media? Where you say, you looked me square in the eye and said, right. And I believe it, And I'm just going, dude, that's what gamblers.
1: That's what Sleester called him and said, hey, I got this thing I want you to help me out with.
0: Gamblers will look you square in the eye and tell you anything you want to know. I mean, you ever watch the World Series of Poker?
1: Oh, yes.
0: They're always looking each other square in the eye.
1: What I thought was interesting about it, though, Tim, was that, so remember when all the Terrell Pryor stuff went down?
0: Yeah.
1: And the NFL allowed him into the supplemental draft, but they suspended him to start off.
0: They also suspended Tressel, remember?
1: Tressel as well. That's correct,
0: yes. It was going to be the press box, the
1: Colts, right?
0: Watching whether flags are legit or not, or for a review, and they didn't let him do that.
1: And so they
0: Indianapolis Colts, I think.
1: Yeah, the Colts. Yeah, so they did. They let Pryor into the NFL, but said you're suspended to start. Was it 5 games? I think it was
0: something like that.
1: Yeah, 5 to 8 games, somewhere in that range. Anyway, in this case, so. They didn't even do that.
0: But that wasn't even gambling. That was
1: not gambling. You're right. That was doing things.
0: That was selling trinkets for tattoos.
1: It was something you could do when you're a professional. Karp brought this the other day. That was the big difference. The things that those guys got busted, like things that Terrell Pryor, the things with Chris Carter,
0: right?
1: With him
0: taking money from agents.
1: Right. He got something on the draft too, and so it would. In that case, right there, it was like so they let him in. Because they were doing things you could do as a pro, whereas Sorsby, what he did, he could not do as a pro. But this is the first time I can remember.
0: You can't do as anything.
1: Right, yeah. But this is the first thing, the first time that I remember the NFL saying no to a supplemental draft when somebody wanted in. Yeah, I can't think of another time when.
0: I can't either.
1: When a player said, applied for supplemental draft, and the NFL said, nope, we're not doing one this year. But, I can't remember that ever happening before.
0: The most taboo thing in sport is gambling.
1: Sure.
0: And especially on your own team.
1: Yeah.
0: Pete Rose,
1: Right.
0: May he rest in peace. Pete Rose could never really come to grips with that idea, and then he denied it forever,
1: Right.
0: for almost forever. But the bottom line is, no, you just, that's in the locker rooms in the NFL, it's like, it's up on the board, it's up on the wall about things like that. I know in their, workout rooms, their locker rooms at the stadium, et cetera. And so, it's pretty straightforward.
2: I can tell you a time the NFL denied a supplemental draft.
1: When?
2: Maurice Claret.
0: Well, that's exactly right. But it was another example, but it's one that they would use. Maurice Claret applied for the supplemental draft literally after his second year out of high school. Remember, he played Ohio State.
1: Yep, you're right.
0: Then
1: he
0: got suspended.
1: You're right. He was challenging the rule.
0: The NFL has had that rule for a long time now about you have to be at least 3 years out of high school. And before that, it was 4.
1: Right.
0: And then they changed it. Bernie Kosar helped change that because he graduated.
1: Graduated early.
0: Yeah. And but the bottom line is, but he was at Miami for 3 seasons.
1: Yeah.
0: Kosar. Bernie Kosar was. But the bottom line is with Maurice, and Maurice finally got drafted the next year. Remember by the Denver
1: round?
0: Broncos.
1: I think it was
0: the last player taken in the third round.
1: Last player taken in the third round.
0: He was one of those supplemental picks at the end of the third round.
1: The extra picks that they get.
0: Yeah. For things then, he had lost. The whole argument always is you're going to lose your edge if you're not in football 24/7.
1: Mm-hmm.
0: Probably Maurice lost his edge. I mean, Maurice Claret as a freshman was almost as good as you've ever seen in terms of, was he the fastest guy around? No. But could he make people miss and score touchdowns?
1: Yeah.
0: Yes. And, and he had a tough time after that, but as we all know, he righted himself extremely well in the last many years.
1: There was something I always said about Maurice Claret, and I may be completely an idiot when I say it this way, and Nate, you feel free to tell me if I am on this one. But one of the things I always thought about Claret was he was one of those rare backs that always fell forward.
0: Exactly.
1: You know what I mean, like
0: Carlos Snow, same guy.
1: He didn't get pushed back. When you saw Claret get tackled, usually he was going to go forward still.
0: He found a crease somewhere.
1: Yes.
0: And fell forward. Carlos Snow was the same guy. And it blew my mind when, and no offense, John Cooper, if you're listening, but it blew my mind when they would take Carlos Snow out
1: down
0: at the goal line.
1: Right.
0: Which is where he would, that was his ballywick,
1: Yeah.
0: But, But the bottom line is back to I read that whole Claret case again the other day, the way it was, you know, the way it went down, because I think at first he did get like this, like Sorsby, he did get some kind of injunction, but then the appellate court looked at it and said no, and they cited all these reasons why, you know, including the NFL's right to make a rule like that and enforce it.
1: Right.
0: And see, like we just talked about, the way the NFL did the thing with Coach Tressel and with Terrell Pryor, it was them sort of giving credence to what the NCAA had done.
1: Yeah.
0: You know, as well-founded or not as it was. And it's kind of the same thing here, except this is gambling.
1: Yeah.
0: We're not talking about taking, you know, trading gold pants for tattoos.
1: Trade something about, you own. Yeah, right. Yeah. This is with Sorsby too, Tim, it's a...
0: It wasn't just as simple as, you know, gold pants for tattoos. There were other things involved, but go ahead.
1: But Sorsby, though, it's like, one, you worry about the Mensa Claret thing. If Sorsby loses an edge kind of thing, if he's away from football, now you can always go back to Texas Tech and just... And just be on the practice with the team and whatnot. You'll be on the scout team, whatever. He could go play NAIA right now if he wanted to.
0: Right.
1: And then there was
0: looks like anyway.
1: Yeah. Right. And then the CFL thing. You know, that was something that could have happened if the CFL hadn't done this. But the Sorsby thing also, though, it's now you see, I lost what I was going to say there, Tim.
0: Well, no, the Sorsby thing is interesting only because, you know, even with Art Schleister, when he had his problems, he still got to go back and try to play.
1: Sure, right. He did
0: a couple times.
1: Yeah, he did.
0: He kept having his problems.
2: It'd just be nice if there was some adult in Brendan Sorsby's life to tell him, dude, sometimes in life you just have to take VL.
0: But here's the thing. You know, when you hire a lawyer, you're hiring an advocate. You're not hiring somebody.
1: Yeah.
0: You know, you're not hiring a counselor. Yeah. You're hiring an advocate. And they're going to argue their case one way or the other. But I think they've pretty much given up on it.
1: I think so, too. Yeah. All right, coming in 2 minutes, Tony Gerdman is going to join us here. The Ohio State Buckeyes picked up a big recruit. He's going to tell us all about it next. This is Fan Sports Saturday.
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4: 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Tony Gerdeman joins us here to talk about this new Buckeye football team's huge commitment. Tony, I know you wear about 6 different hats. 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
5: 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Covering Ohio State like you would expect, you know, all sorts of things like that, football, basketball, recruiting, and everything you're looking for. So you can go there now. There's a splash page. You can throw your email address in there, and we will update you when we are live. So I appreciate that.
6: Thank you very much, Tony. That was a great update because, you know, there was that cryptic tweet you put out a couple of weeks ago. And I went, wait a minute, where's my man Tony going? But Tony's going upward and outward. Am I correct on that?
5: There you go. Great way of putting it.
6: Tony, last night Ohio State got a commitment from Caden Moss from right there in the heart of Mississippi. And I remember there was one of the recruiting, is it Recruit Nicks? What do you call the guys that cover recruiting 24/7? I guess you're one of those guys to a certain extent. Right?
5: Yeah, definitely the Recruit Nicks, yes.
6: Yeah, the Recruit Nick had put it out. He's locked to Ole Miss. So I don't remember when that was. I think it was earlier in the week or something. And but as you guys and others have put out, you know, Ohio State was still working on him extremely hard. And Caden Moss, I don't know if you watched his announcement, but I thought it was extremely well done because he kept pulling his hats off the table and doing various false moves with them, and then he pulls up some kind of box like he's a treasure, like a treasure chest or something, and takes the Ohio State cap out and puts it on. But dude, that's a big get, right, for Tyler Bowen and company. I mean, they've got a first talk about Caden Moss, but I mean they've got a hell of a offensive line room coming in 2027.
5: Yeah, and that's 2 back-to-back classes, 5 last year, yeah. 6 in this year, you know, assuming everybody signs. But
6: right.
5: You know, he plays left tackle, but he's probably a mauling guard. He's like 6'5", 315, 330 in there, depending basically on, you know,
6: time of day.
5: Which holiday. Yeah, which holiday they've just had. But, you know, top 75, top 100 player, and is somebody that is, I guess, the cherry on top of this class and the offensive line class. But, you know, Tim, you'll remember he's the first player from, if he signs, he'll be the first Buckeye from Mississippi since Craig Robinson was part of the 1990 class with Joey Galloway and Butler Benote and Robert Smith.
6: I slightly remember.
5: Yeah. So, a tight end from Jackson, Mississippi, yeah, way back in the day.
6: Yeah.
5: And here you've got an offensive lineman from Jackson, Mississippi. So maybe Ohio State's only allowed to recruit Jackson, Mississippi when they enter the state line. But a solid guy that is going to, I think, really, really help the running game down the road.
6: But here's the thing, you know, in what we're not really dancing around it. They went into the state of Mississippi, mm-hmm, and got probably the best recruit, the number one prospect out of the state of Mississippi. When you consider you got Ole Miss sitting right there, revitalized Ole Miss, and our good buddy Clay Hall's coveted Mississippi State, but you got LSU right across the river, this is just like anything else. It's a victory, but it's the ironic thing is he's the only one of the 6 offensive linemen pledged to this class so far that's from outside the state of Ohio. But boy, did they make a splash, right?
5: Yeah, I guess, you know, you lock down the guys in your state and then you swing for the fences a little bit. And this one was a long shot in terms of how far away they went. And, you know, it's on the offensive line, defensive line, when you can go into the deep south,
6: yeah,
5: and get somebody, because you're not just battling that in state. You're not just battling Ole Miss. You're battling the entire SEC. And he took official visits to Tennessee and LSU and Kentucky.
6: Mm-hmm.
5: And so this wasn't just, oh, they beat out Ole Miss. It's they beat out everybody, and they're doing well. They've done well recently in Alabama. Now, yep, you've got this in Mississippi. They've done some things in Louisiana. Shoot, they've gone into Baton Rouge recently and gotten a top 100 guy in Blaine Bradford. So
6: right,
5: they're making their inroads, and it's all coinciding with NIL, maybe,
6: yeah.
5: where you, there's more to offer in terms of just, you know, it's more than just the education and the legacy and the history. There's also the money.
6: Yeah. Oh, absolutely. I mean, that's what I said when he pulled out, looked like a treasure chest, you know. but no, the interesting thing, I was thinking about this driving into this station this morning, Tony, is that, you know, Ohio State, if you go back and look at, you know, when you talked about the SEC, you know, back several years ago when the SEC was something. somebody should get a highlight of that statement and put it up. But no, Ohio State looks so much like an SEC team, has for a while, right? But just with the, you know, that word I like to use when I'm asking Ryan questions sometimes, the velocity with which the game is played, the way how fast guys are. You go watch it. You watch a video of Cade Moss. I think he's number 73 for what is it, Jackson Academy? Yep. But you go watch the video, man. I'm never using the term he's the next Orlando Pace, but he does have traits such as he likes to get on a guy and put him on the ground. He is great at getting to the second level. He has great footwork. You know why all these teams wanted him. It wasn't just because of how big he was, but the way he moves is outstanding. Agreed?
5: Yeah, no, he won't. He'll take them to the sidelines and then put them on the bench.
6: Yeah,
5: there's some clips
6: like blindside.
5: Yeah, he'll just continue to take them, put them on the bus, strap them in, and then get back to the huddle. And you know, you've seen when you watch his highlights, you see somebody that will play past the whistle and has the right mentality, I think, and has the kind of attitude that a lot of the big guys down in the South do. And it's just, you know, you continue to bring that into Ohio State. And has been interesting over the years to see that kind of movement. And John Cooper made them national recruiters.
6: Yes, yes.
5: And then Jim Tressel expanded on that. And, you know, there was the whole SEC speed back during the Tressel time. And there was always that lamentation that Ohio State just wasn't fast enough at times. But then, you know, Urban Meyer gets to Ohio State and he said that Alabama is our target. Yep. That's what we're shooting for. Big Ten is whatever. We're going for Alabama. And you saw them do that. And they attacked the SEC in terms of a recruiting footprint. And Ryan Day has continued to do that.
4: He is Tony Gerdeman. And just so you know, and by the way, Tony, this is one of the reasons I love working with Tim, because, and I mean this sincerely, it gives me a break sometimes, like as far as I went through when he was talking there. No, listen, I went to BuckeyeInsiders.com. Remember, if you go look at it, folks, it's Buckeye Insiders. I typed in insider first, it kicked me out. Insiders. Make sure you get the S at the end of it. Yeah. Go there and subscribe to that. Tony, is there another big name that you have your eye on, or a couple of names of guys that Ohio State's in the mix for that we could get some news on soon?
5: Yeah, I think Marcus Fakatau, defensive lineman, is a guy that is wanted nationally and five-star guy, and is big, like 6'5", 6'6", 275.
6: Yeah.
5: And
6: boy, does he move.
4: What was his last name?
5: Fakatau.
4: Okay, I thought you cursed at me there. I wasn't sure. I feel like I was insulted.
6: Yeah. Fakatau, right? I mean, I think that's right. Yeah.
5: That's only D.
0: Anytime I hear his name, my finger goes towards the ball.
4: Don't button. Don't button. Yes, I'm sorry. Don't interrupt you.
6: Please finish the pronunciation.
4: Yes, please, go ahead.
5: I feel like I was asked that question just in case there's just to have the dumb button going.
6: Yeah, no, exactly.
5: He's a big kid from California, originally from Alaska, has moved around, and the 24/7 composite says he's the number two defensive lineman. And as Tim said, you watch him move, and he's a guy that is already pushing 275, 280 pounds, but he looks like a defensive end to me. You remember when Ohio State signed Joey Bosa, he was like 270 pounds, and people were wondering if he was going to move inside, and he never did. And I don't know that this guy would either if the Buckeyes can land him.
6: Hey, remember, I did a real good story one time with Joey Bosa. Asked him, if you were a three technique, would you dominate also? And he goes, absolutely. Remember when they moved him inside a few times? Because, man, in college, you can move those guys all over the place and have some success. But I like Fakatau. I think he could be a tremendous player if they get him.
5: Yeah, and things are going well there for Ohio State, and I think he's deciding here in the next week. So that's going to be one to watch.
4: All right, Tony, appreciate the time. Thanks so much again, guys. BuckeyeInsiders.com. Go check it out. Subscribe there. It'll be up and running here very shortly. But you can get in on the so you get all the information when it first pops out there. Tony, thanks for the time.
5: Thank you guys very much.
4: You bet. That was Tony Gerdeman there, BuckeyeInsiders.com. And coming up next, he was joined us, by the way, on the Bryant Heating and Cooling System Fan Guest Hotline. Coming up next, a great honor for a former Ohio State football coach. Next time we're going to play it sound. I promised you on this one, Nate. This is Fan Sports Saturday on The Fan.
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4: All right, Fan Sports Saturday here. Tito, Tim, May. Nate over there running things for us. And
6: Pooterball.
4: Pooterball, yes. That's allegedly what his last name is. That can't be a radio name, right?
6: You know what? If I had a trick pitch, I'd call it the Pooterball.
4: You would? That's a good one, yeah.
6: Pooterball.
4: Right. I think that's something Sid Finch would have thrown for the Mets back in 1985.
6: I taught my baby brother, Tony, who's 68, by the way.
4: Yeah, I know.
6: And then I taught my son, Corey, how to throw a sinker, a fast speed, even though I couldn't pitch. I mean, I was accurate, but I didn't have the wherewithal, you know what I mean?
4: Right.
6: But I taught them both how to throw a sinker ball that looks like a fastball without having to kill your arm.
4: Right.
6: It's also a big-time curveball, but I'll keep that secret. That's just a May domination secret.
4: So anyway, they sprung a surprise, Ohio State did, on Lieutenant Governor Jim Tressel. And we're going to play this audio. It's a little bit longer audio than we normally play on The Fan. It's going to be almost 3 minutes long, I think about 2.5 minutes long. But you're going to hear Ross Bjork, you'll hear Jim Tressel, you hear Ryan Dan, all of this. But here is how Jim Tressel found out he's going to be inducted in the Ring of Honor at Ohio Stadium. Go ahead and fire it now, Nate.
24: Some special recognition.
25: He's almighty.
24: Surprise you.
25: What are you doing? What are you doing?
26: Congratulations.
24: I know it's very hard to surprise the Lieutenant Governor. There's lots of security detail that we had to go through. We had to go through the boss here to make sure that we could get you here on this special day. You mean so much to the university. We wanted to honor you in a special way and commemorate your legacy here at Ohio State.
27: It's one of the things that our team is talking about is legacy. And when I think about Coach Tressel, I think about legacy. Legacy is leaving something better than you found it, and then the impact that you make while you're here. You left this university, you left this program in a better place than you found it, the impact that you've had on so many people. And I just think every day that, like, if I could have the impact, just maybe half of the impact that you've made on so many people. I hear so many stories, and you guys have shared them with me. It helps me because can you believe that when Coach Tressel met me, you know, he knew my uncle, he knew my brother, he knew my wife, he knew my sister, he knew my birthday of my grandmother. I remember when Coach Tressel would take me in my office and sit down and talk to me for half an hour, ask me about my family. You know, it checks me. I just want to thank you. But I also want to thank you for what you've done for the football program, what you've done for the university, and what you're doing for the state. It means a lot. So we appreciate you and love you. So thank you.
25: Thanks, man. Appreciate you. Appreciate it.
24: So, Coach, there's only two coaches that are permanently recognized inside Ohio Stadium. Paul Brown on the west side, Coach Hayes on the east side. And again, based on your legacy, based on the impact of these men that sit in this room among thousands of other young men that you coached here in the state of Ohio, but especially here at Ohio State, the university is so proud to honor you with permanent signage.
28: Let's go. Yeah.
25: Wow. Wow. Thank you guys. That's you guys.
24: I know you thought you were recording another
0: video. Yeah, right.
24: Obviously, we'd love for you to...
0: Wow. You know, my dad came here in 1943 as a freshman for Paul Brown. And he went away to war and he never got back. And so to have my name up there, it's really his name. And it's all about the players. It's all about the team. And I know we used to have long meetings, but I'm speechless, right?
2: You
0: surprised me. Wow, crazy, crazy.
24: You deserve it.
0: Wow, and I appreciate it. Thank you.
24: Thank you very much.
4: Pretty cool moment there when Tress found out. They recorded that on a Friday is when they actually did that with him. And then on the Tuesday, I think, is when it got, when they made it public for everybody. But a neat thing there with Tress. Well-deserved, Tim.
6: Yep.
4: And I know you've worked your ass off on the beat for years. And you were in the throes of the, and I know you said earlier, no offense to John Cooper. I'll say no offense to John Cooper also, but it was very important for Ohio State to nail the hire after Cooper. Safe to say they did.
6: Yeah, absolutely. Just like they nailed the hire after Tressel.
4: Yeah.
6: And it was just happenstance that Urban Meyer was a free agent. But the bottom line is, you know, I remember telling Coach Tressel 2 days into the search after John Cooper was terminated, that I thought he was going to get the job.
4: Did say that?
6: I talked to him on the phone almost every night during the thing, because you know, you're always trying to keep up with what's going on, and I think it was vice versa.
4: Sure, yeah, one final you do too. Yeah,
6: but I told him the second night, I said, because the way I analyzed it, Andy Geiger was not going to hire Glenn Mason.
4: He wasn't?
6: No, because he wasn't going to be dictated to on who to hire, and there were people trying to dictate, this is the guy. And I said, all you got to worry about is somebody coming out of left field. And it looked like the guy that came out of left field was Mike Bellotti.
4: Out of Oregon.
6: You know, out of Oregon then. Yeah. And, but, you know, you've heard that tale, whether it's true or not, but it's a good tale, is that Mike Bellotti, during his interview, asked whether they played Michigan every year.
4: That's right.
6: And even if they didn't, it was just, he just seemed like a fish out of water if he'd shown up at Ohio State. Let's put it that way. But Jim Tressel got the job. You know, there was that thing going around that John Gruden was being offered the job.
4: Gruden was later.
6: Gruden was later.
4: Yeah.
6: Yeah, that was after
4: the Tressel
6: chat.
4: Yeah.
6: But
4: it doesn't matter.
6: Bottom line is, you know, that never happened either.
4: Right.
6: I mean, there were some interest involved, but that never happened. But the bottom line about Tressel was he came in, he had won 4 national championships at Youngstown State. He came in with a plan.
4: Yeah.
6: He had been here. He was the quarterback's coach when I first started covering Ohio State at Ohio State in 1984. And all of a sudden, he just went to Youngstown State with little fanfare.
4: Yeah.
6: And kind of started doing what his dad did at Baldwin Wallace. I mean, just, you know, Lee Tressel was one of the great coaches
4: ever. Most successful ever.
6: Lee Tressel's scheme was he always took quarterbacks and linebackers.
4: Yeah.
6: More than any other position group. I'm talking about out of high school.
4: Sure.
6: Because you could make linebackers into linemen.
4: Uh-huh.
6: And linebackers. And you could take quarterbacks and they could play. Because usually the quarterback was the best player on a high
4: best
6: school
4: athlete,
6: team.
4: Yeah.
6: And you could make him a wide receiver, a defensive back, a safety, a quarterback, running backs. And that was sort of his modus operandi. But Jim just took Youngstown State to levels they weren't before or since. And he played for, I think, 6 national championships and won 4, something like that. Then he shows up at Ohio State in the second year. First year, man, they blew a huge lead at Penn State. Remember that game?
4: I do remember that game,
6: In, what was that, 2001?
4: Yeah, they lost to UCLA early in the season, right?
6: And then they lost for the second straight time to South Carolina in a bowl game.
4: Yeah.
6: Right? I mean,
4: who was that local kid who...
6: Brewer.
4: Ryan Brewer.
6: Kid from what, Piqua?
4: Yeah, I think it was Piqua. Or
6: Troy, one of those
4: Troy's
6: two.
4: Troy's away from you. Yeah.
6: And, but, you know, both Cooper lost to South Carolina. It was his last game as a Buckeye coach. And then... And Tressel then lost to him. And you kind of go, well, wait a minute, what's really changed here? You know, and then boy, it was obvious
4: his second
6: year on the job. I mean, Matt Wilhelm, all these guys will tell you the Tressel effect. Bobby Carpenter, right on down the line. But this is quite deserving. And it leads you to think, well, there's got to be another name up there sooner rather than later. And that's Urban Meyer, because he also won a national championship at Ohio State. And, you know, his winning percentage at Ohio State was stupid.
2: Right.
6: He never lost to Michigan. Tressel only lost once to Michigan, at least unofficially, right?
2: Right, yeah.
6: 2010, right. You know. We'll see if those wins ever get back on the books. I doubt if they will. But the bottom line is, quite deserving. And it's really interesting, too, because you know what I just alluded to there. His leaving was unceremonial. I mean, it was basically, you got to go.
2: Right.
6: And so he left. And so now to come back, work his way back up the ladder from an associate kind of VP or something at Akron to the president of Youngstown State to lieutenant governor of the state of Ohio. Now he's being, and now he, and Ross Bjork hit it around the head. I mean, and so did Ryan Day.
2: Mm-hmm.
6: This guy changed the culture at Ohio State in his own way. John Cooper did too. John Cooper hit the recruiting trail, the national recruiting trail, he and his staff, and turned Ohio State back into a national prominent name. But, buddy, I was just talking to Andy Katzenmore and Gary Berry about this at a golf tournament I was at in Ashland yesterday, a benefit for Children's Charities up there. Great tournament. But the bottom line is, you know, they were as good as anybody in the country from basically 94 through 98.
2: Absolutely were. And it was, you're right, Cooper did change that. And he gets, and it's just, it's, yes, him losing to, losing the way he did was tough.
6: Yeah, but there had been a playoff back then.
2: Yes.
6: Who knows? But there wasn't.
2: Right, yeah.
6: And then Tressel came along and took it to a different level.
2: Yeah.
6: Left it, as Ryan Day said, better than he found it. And Ryan Day has done the same with Urban, in my opinion.
2: Sure.
6: Dude, this is the golden age of Ohio State football.
2: Hey,
6: it's crazy.
2: Woody changed the culture. Woody had a big change at Ohio State when he was here. And the next time there was a seismic change, I think it was Tressel.
6: The first quarter century of this century has been phenomenal for Ohio State football.
2: Yep. Coming next, the CBJ added a player last night. But did they lose a couple of players? We'll talk about that next. Fan Sports Saturday.
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12: I'm Nate Putterbaugh, their sports update. The first round of the NHL draft was last night. With the 14th overall pick, the Blue Jackets selected Boston College forward Oscar Hemming. The draft continues today. The Blue Jackets have six more picks beginning in the third round. The Cincinnati Reds beat the Pirates last night 6-4 on the back of a two-run shot from Nuelve Marte in the eighth inning. They square off again today at 4:05. Catch the action right here on The Fan. The Guardians fell at home last night to the Seattle Mariners 3-1. The Guardians have now lost four of their last five. They try to get back on track tonight at 7:10. Late last night at the World Cup, Egypt beat Iran 1-0 to advance past the group stage for the first time, and Belgium blew out New Zealand 5-1. Busy day at the World Cup today. Croatia faces Ghana, and Panama squares off with England at 5. Colombia and Portugal and Congo and Uzbekistan face off at 7:30, and Algeria and Austria, along with Jordan and Argentina, in the nightcap. 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
2: All right, Fan Sports Saturday. Let's head off to Brian Heating Cooling System Fan Guest Hotline again. And we will talk to Aaron Portsline now from The Athletic. Aaron Portsline has been covering the Jackets since day zero. Good.

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1: The Larry Nachushkin edition, a friend of Kirill Marchenko's. Let's talk extension. And then it leaks. Kevin Weeks, NHL Network, reported last night. Unfortunately, right before the Blue Jackets pick, Marchenko's kind of feeling the same way that Werenski is. So now on either end of the ice, you've got their best player not asking directly for a trade, but certainly indicating they don't plan to be here long term. And that's obviously a step toward what most assume would be a trade if things don't change.
2: Hey, Porter, you remember when you were like a super stud in like high school, college, and your girlfriend one night calls you and says, "We got to talk." That's what that sounds like, right?
1: Yeah, and she's not like looking.
2: Not talking about picking out houses or wedding dates. No. It's the opposite. Right. But yeah, you know, the story you wrote for The Athletic and New York Times, buddy. Did you ever think you'd work for the New York Times? Isn't that crazy? But back in the day when we were sharing a room at the Fiesta Bowl and you were sick. Right. But anyway,
1: you're a great nurse, by the way.
2: Yeah, but you're welcome. You're here today because of me, by the way. But the bottom line is, I mean, like the headline on your story that they ran on NewYorkTimes.com, I mean, Blue Jackets have nothing to celebrate at NHL draft amid dire Werenski, Marchenko reports. And that is – so where are we right now in the great time? Don't worry about your dog because I've got one. He does the same thing when you don't need him to. Or when I'm babysitting my granddaughter, she does that too. But the bottom line is, where are we now on the – epic, the timeline of the Columbus Blue Jackets in terms of not only getting big-time players but holding on to them? Is the Werenski thing, does that have to happen for the good of the franchise? But it's just for me, he's 29 years old. He's not, right? He's not an old man. So, I mean, and fans have come to associate Werenski with the Columbus Blue Jackets, good or bad. And, you know, he's a super big-time hero, the Norris Trophy winner. If he goes flying, I mean, what does that say about the franchise? I went a long way to just ask you that question.
1: Yeah, so listen, it would have to be a player-for-player trade. I mean, there may be draft picks coming back to Columbus as sweeteners in the deal, whatever.
2: Yeah.
1: But Waddell's going to get a player back from him. It's a nightmare scenario to have to trade Werenski, but if you put a player like that on the market, you're going to get some stunning returns because there's so few players like that, right?
2: Yeah.
1: There's that. But just in the over, and Marchenko's going to draw a big return too.
2: Yes.
1: People like 6'4", 30 goal score wingers. They do. but just in a sense of this organization, like, This to me is more devastating than when Rick Nash asked to be traded.
2: Hmm.
1: It is.
2: Hmm.
1: I think he's the greatest player in the history of the franchise,
2: right,
1: for one.
2: Right.
1: But when Rick Nash asked for a trade, you could see no clear direction where the club was going. Like, what the hell are they doing?
2: Right.
1: How is this team going to be competitive? The flip side of this is, 4 years, and where we're at now, 4 years ago, this team undertook a rebuild. Everybody wants to rebuild. Everyone likes to say it. It's the process that just is not a lot of fun. And the last 4 years, they've fired coaches, they've changed GMs, all of this stuff. They've gotten better all 4 years. I know people don't like to think of them as being on the cusp or as having accomplished anything these last 4 years, but they've literally gotten better each of the 4 years. They had 92 points this year. Was it good enough? It wasn't. Was the last 3 weeks of the season where they just completely choked awful and depressing for many? It was.
2: Mm-hmm.
1: But now that they've done it feels like they've gone through the really hard stuff of a rebuild. And now your anchor player, your star, your superstar

0: says, yeah, you know, I think it's time to move on. Like, it's just such a kick at such a difficult time. And I feel a little bit differently about Marchenko. Like, I trust Week's reporting. Waddell essentially confirmed it as well. He understands that situation as well. Knowing the Marchenko situation is a little bit different. He's a restricted free agent when his contract's up after this coming season. The Blue Jackets still have control over him. This, to me, part of me wonders if this is, and his agent is an operator and a leverage king. Mm-hmm. If he's not seizing this opportunity to say, oh, you want to do 7x10 for Marchenko? How about 7x12? Mm-hmm. Or we'll do the same stuff Werenski's doing. Mm-hmm. I could see this as a negotiating ploy there. The Werenski stuff, I think, is pretty certain that he's on his way out.
1: And, Aaron Portsline joins us here on the Bryant Heating Cooling System Fan Guest Hotline from The Athletic. Go subscribe to The Athletic. It is the greatest sports page you're going to find right now out there. Porty, with the Werenski thing now, I know obviously the ultimate goal would be to keep him here. Secondary would be get the most you can for him. When would be the best time, do you think, to move him?
0: Well, I mean, I think it's now. I think you've got 2 years left on his term, and you've got the reigning Norris Trophy winner, right?
2: Right.
0: I can't imagine it could get higher than that. He was seventh in Hart Trophy voting. So, by all measures, this is one of the elite players in the game. Look, Columbus has gone through this before. I think back to Panarin and Bobrovsky, when they came to camp with those guys, and Panarin was like, yeah, I think I'm going to try free agency. It's nothing against Columbus. And Bobrovsky was pissed off because he didn't get the contract he thought that he deserved, and they let that linger all year. And man, oh man, was that a weight. That was a weight that every player in that room dragged around for 7 months of that season. I don't think you want to do that here. The Blue Jackets did not want that out there. I think there's been a leverage play by other people involved in all of this, in both of these situations, that's putting some heat on the Blue Jackets. So my sense is it should get done sooner rather than later, and yet I recognize that this is not a trade that anybody wants to make.
2: And explain to people why it would be important maybe to do it now rather than wait, because you risk injury, you risk the devaluation of Werenski, et cetera, and yet you have a standing contract with him. Explain why it's so important to do it sooner rather than later.
0: Well, I think what you said is true. You don't want to risk injuries. This is a player that has missed.
2: Correct.
0: Has missed, especially early in the season, shoulder injuries, right? He's not above it. Defensemen get hit a lot.
2: Yep.
0: So there's that. I think the cloud hanging over it. The other thing is, I think you got to rip the Band-Aid off. If you're going to get a good player back in return, it's not going to be commensurate with Werenski, certainly. But the sooner you know what you really look like, the better you can to start to proceed. I don't see the point in waiting. I also think a market like this, like, it's taken so many kicks in the teeth through the years. You don't want 5 months of the entire league talking about the two great players that just don't want to be in your sad sack city and organization anymore.
2: Yes.
0: Rip off the Band-Aid, get it going. That would be my feeling.
1: I would be remiss, Porty, if I didn't at least bring this up. Oscar Hemming, draft pick for the Jackets. Good pick.
0: Who's that now? That poor kid.
2: Yeah.
1: you like the pick, yeah, though?
0: I do. Like, you know, the one kid that I was shocked to see fall to them is that Ethan Belchett, who is like 6'4", 230. Like, he looks like an NHL player right now. Hemming has that look too. He's going to go back to Boston College as a sophomore. Big, rambunctious, physical forward. They certainly can use more of that in their mix. I like the player. I think they wanted to move that pick. Nothing against Hemming, but they were looking for immediate help if they could get it. Hemming is a guy that I picked in a few of those mock drafts we do in advance, just because he made so much sense. So they were more than happy to take him. But I still think their preference would have been to turn that pick into immediate help. Even though, God, how hard is it to build a roster if you're a GM? when your two, as I wrote today, two of your pillars are on shaky ground all of a sudden. Like, how do you know how to even proceed with this stuff? So what a weird night it was last night for Columbus.
2: Hey, real quick, what do you think Bonus thinks about all this, Porty?
0: Well, you know what? I've been thinking about two people here in the last 24 hours. Does Rick Bonus sign on for this stuff if he knows he's losing his Norris Trophy and his leading goal scorer? Does Charlie Coyle sign for 6 years if he knows Werenski's leaving? Right.
2: It's tough.
0: All fair questions.
2: Professional sports, ladies and gentlemen.
1: This Hemming guy seems like a show-off, Porty, because he's 17 years old going into a sophomore year.
0: I know, right? Right?
1: Yeah.
0: And he's not afraid of anybody. Like, if you watch him play.
2: Oh, yeah.
0: I don't think people quite grasp sometime. Like, when people were all over the some of the young players last year who switched from Canadian juniors to college and didn't immediately produce. What's lost sometimes is how old a lot of college hockey players are.
2: Yep.
0: Like, there's a ton of 22 and 23-year-old kids. And when you're 17, 18, that is a huge age gap. Hemming had one goal this year in a half season with Boston College. I suspect he'll be a lot more productive in his sophomore year. Caden Lindstrom, the draft pick from 2 years ago, did not do much at all offensively with Michigan State. I would assume he's going to have a bigger year stats-wise this year. But it is such a challenge and a good challenge for these players, instead of dominating against kids their age, to go to a league and play guys 4 or 5 years older than they are. Grown men, physically formed dudes now. And to learn to battle in that space is really helpful.
2: Yeah, but to walk in there with a target on your back, too, you know. Oh, number one draft pick, yeah.
0: This kid? Right, exactly. It's crazy.
1: All right, Porty, we've talked back-to-back days, you and I, yesterday on Morning Juice, and now today here. I'm going to leave you alone for about a week, okay?
0: I don't believe you, but that's cool. Thanks for that. I appreciate the intent.
1: All right, Porty. That was Aaron Portside there joining us on the Bryant Heating Cooling System Fan Guest Hotline. Go to The Athletic, subscribe. It's great. And Porty's got awesome stuff on there. He's been covering the Jackets since day zero. Coming up next, Ross Bjork spoke this week. We'll hear some of what he had to say. We'll do that next. This is Fan Sports Saturday.
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12: 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I lost 20 pounds on Awaken 180. 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
18: We saw some rain this morning, and it will return later this afternoon with a little bit of a break for some sunshine. It will be humid today, and it will continue into the later parts of this week. Rain chances return late tonight with some heavier rain in some of our southern counties, but that leads into a warm Sunday tomorrow with isolated showers throughout the afternoon. I'm your 10 Weather Impact meteorologist, Lily Aldrich, with 97.1 The Fan.
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1: Fan Sports Saturday. Thank you, Darren Portsline, for joining us there. Don't forget, we'll still have Dylan Davis coming up in the next segment. A lot of Ohio State football talk, and then we'll have John Gerber on at 12:30. Give us his take on what's going on in the PGA this week, and also a little preview maybe of the senior U.S. Open. Tim, you mentioned the Heat. I'm looking at this. Is this right? I should just ask one.
2: Mid-90s all week.
1: I'm seeing like 100 on Friday.
2: Could be. The one I saw said it was going to be 97 or 98. I think they were afraid to go to 100. But every time it says, in my house, every time it says it's going to be 85, it usually gets to at least 89. So
1: it says 97 Wednesday, 99 Thursday, 100 Friday, 97 Saturday, 97 Sunday. Wow.
2: Yeah, that's hot. Well, it's hot for the regular guy. It's really hot for guys over 50.
1: Yeah.
2: Remember, I brought that up a while ago. I just remember those guys just sweating so bad. I think Joey Sindelar led
1: right
2: at one point the last time they were here. And that was in August, wasn't it? I think, wasn't it? Same time Ohio State football camp had opened. I don't know why that open would move around. I probably have the date wrong, but man, this is going to be maybe the hottest week of the year. And they're going to be out here walking 18.
1: Ross Bjork had a press conference the other day. You were there.
2: Yeah.
1: Thursday it would have been, I guess, a couple of days ago. And from what Dave Biddle said, it was at the Jack Nicklaus Museum.
2: Yeah, we were reminiscing the last time we were there for a press conference. It was the Trestle, Gene Smith, Gordon Gee show.
1: Right.
2: And that was, I remember they were counseled going into it to give a statement. Each person give a statement and take maybe like three questions and let Gene Smith pretty much or Gordon Gee handle the questions. And instead they stood there and took the darts from right. all of us, including when I asked Gordon Gee, I said, well, you know, based on the language in Coach Trestle's contract, you have the right to dismiss him. Did you contemplate or whatever? I'm paraphrasing. Did you contemplate, consider dismissing him? That's where he had to, for another term, the infamous line, are you kidding? I just hope he doesn't dismiss me.
1: Right, yeah. Who didn't fire me, yep.
2: Yeah, no, dismiss me, because he used the same word.
1: Oh, did he?
2: Yeah,
1: okay.
2: He used the same word I did. And he was joking, but that wasn't, in Buckeyeville, that wasn't considered, Buckeye Nation, that wasn't considered the time to be joking.
1: Right.
2: But, yeah, and then, 3 months later, Jim Trestle was unceremoniously removed as head football coach.
1: Ross Bjork, during that press conference, he talked about the Protect College Sports Act. Let's hear from him here.
20: Let's go back to civics class, right? Yeah. And talk about this. You know, look, it's hard to get into the dynamics of sort of the, you know, process and the communication. What I will say is I know myself and our colleagues, Big Ten, the SEC, we all want this stability to happen. And in our mind, based on everything going on in the court system, the legal system, you know, the threats that come out pretty much every day about when we make a rule, now there's a new lawsuit. You can't govern that way. And I think everyone recognizes that, including, you know, our politicians. They recognize that. So in our mind, we've got to communicate around this bill. And we have. The Big Ten has been, you know, at the table. The SEC has been at the table. But unless you have the antitrust protection codified in a very, very tight window and tight way, and unless you have state law preemption that does not allow state law to continue, then I'm not sure the rest of it has any legal liability protection. So to me, those are the two anchor points that have to be tightened up in some way. So we've expressed that, we'll continue to express that, because then you can actually make rules around transfer windows, around 5 years of eligibility, around all these other things. But if you don't have the state law preemption and you don't have the antitrust as tight as it can be, the rest of it doesn't matter. So, you know, what's been described, this is a compromise bill, right, between, you know, a Republican senator and a Democratic senator that, you know, oversee this committee that has jurisdiction. And so we're communicating with our delegation. We're communicating with lots of leaders around this. But we've got to start there. And then there's some other things that, you know, need clarification around house case settlement terms and what NIL means in this bill, you know, sports sponsorship. There's all kinds of other, you know, sort of nits and gnats around it. But unless you start with those two things, the rest of it may not have any teeth to survive any sort of legal threat.
1: So
2: he was responding to a question I asked about what
1: was that your question?
2: Yeah, what he wants to see come out of what's coming out of Washington. And, you know, and the bottom line is they want, more than anything else, they just want, like he pointed out, they want something that's law where you, every time you make a rule in the NCAA, like he pointed out, it gets challenged in court. I mean, you know, the Trinidad
1: Shambliss?
2: Yeah, for example, is another great example. I mean, Brendan Sorsby, at least the NCAA held firm and fast on that.
1: Yeah.
2: They're getting sued left and right. Like I said, the lawyers are making, this is a go get the money moment for lawyers for the last several years.
1: Right.
2: When it comes to lawsuits against the NCAA and against institutions and stuff. But what has to come out of Washington. And I truly, this really makes you kind of nauseous a little bit to know that people are members of a club, an organization called the NCAA, and they basically, for the most part, are refusing to adhere to many of the rules that they, a club they joined and have paid dues into.
1: Right.
2: They're to whatever benefits them, that's what they want. That's what they want to do. And as we well know, like he pointed about states, preemption of states laws, because every state's made a different law almost about NIL.
1: Sure, yeah.
2: For example, NIL legality, et cetera. And you have to have something that's national that supersedes that,
1: right.
2: For example. And but do you really want the federal government involved in your day-to-day business like this when they haven't been? Well, actually, the NCAA came out of like big-time federal situation way back in when Teddy Roosevelt was president, and guys were dying on the football field, and you know, right on down the line. So, but it's that they're almost desperate to get something that everybody not agrees to adhere to, has to adhere to,
1: right?
2: Or you're breaking law, which is, you know, do you really want to go down that path of having somebody arrested on campus, you know, for,
1: right.
2: You know, it probably wouldn't be that, but you understand what I'm saying.
1: Sure,
2: it's like, no, son, you're going to federal prison. You know, remember from Office Space?
1: Yes, I do remember that, yes.
2: Federal prison.
1: It's a little different, a little different, yes.
2: But so that's what they're trying to get to, and we'll see if they can get what they want out of Congress. But what I was asking, the Big Ten, the SEC weren't really even consulted before
1: they came out
2: with the original.
1: Yeah.
2: Framework of this thing, and I go, how can that be?
1: They're the biggest entities
2: in the room. They weren't even in the room.
1: It's amazing,
2: but not be involved, and because it almost like sounds like they're trying to uplift everybody else around the SEC and
1: sure.
2: the Big Ten.
1: Yeah,
2: so I don't. That's what's bothered me about the whole thing, but. Something's got to be done eventually, man. It's gotten kind of crazy because, like he said, every 2 to 3 minutes, every 30 minutes, something new comes down.
1: Yeah, something new. Bjork had a lot more to say. We're going to hear more from him next. Also, we're going to hear from Dylan Davis. Probably more importantly, we'll hear from Dylan Davis next.
2: Yeah.
1: He will join us in 2 minutes. This is Fan Sports Saturday.
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1: 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It's out of the Bright Heating and Cooling Systems Fan Guest Hotline. Dylan Davis, Delaware Gazette, joins us, covers Ohio State, among other things. Frequent guest on the Tim May Show, the podcast he does on Fantasy Sports. Hello, Dylan. Thanks for joining us. What did you glean, or what stood out to you the most from the Ross Bjork press conference that happened on Thursday?
3: I think it definitely has to be the additions to the Woody Hayes Athletic Center and the renovations that are coming there. I really enjoyed just hearing him talk about the fact that it's time to go there, that they've been talking about these plans for a while now, and then actually they're going to put a shovel to ground here and actually get these things done. And I think it's long overdue. I know a lot of people talk about the things that need to happen at Ohio Stadium, but I think the Woody's been, long overdue for improvements. And look, it's not even about the bells and whistles, as Ross Bjork talked about during that press conference. It's about simply having the right kind of meeting rooms, enough space to be able to do the things they need to do, operationally. So, certainly the bells and whistles will be a part of that. And those things matter in recruiting. They still absolutely do matter. But it's just from a functionality standpoint that they need more space. And I think, again, that's been long overdue. So I was excited to hear that for the program, because I think that's definitely a big thing. And the fact that it's coming sooner rather than later, $125 million, like, that's a heck of an investment. It sounds like they're pretty much good with the money there between gifts and things they have lined up. I think they about had the money, spoken for. So definitely exciting stuff there for the program.
2: Yeah, why do people move from a big house to a bigger house? Because they need the space. Right, Dylan? And the interesting thing is I was there when they broke ground on it's not even the current. It's been renovated several times. The Woody Hayes Athletic Center has, but I was there when they broke ground in 1986 for that. And Woody Hayes was one of the ones who turned over, a spade of earth, to symbolically get the thing going, get the trench dug. And I remember walking up to him afterwards, and I said, Coach Hayes, this is great and everything. I said, but aren't you the guy that said if you're going to fight in the North Atlantic, you have to train in the North Atlantic? And he said, and he basically said, I'm paraphrasing, but he basically said, no. He goes, you've got to keep up with or be ahead of the competition, because they're coming for you, type thing. And he was right then. And that was one of the few in college football. That was one of the few indoor practice facilities when it opened finally in the middle of the season in 1987. But they've been fighting at keeping up with the Joneses, or being the Joneses, ever since then. Right. And so some people can scoff at the idea, but right now Ohio State is one of the top two or three, if not the number one, elite football programs in the country. I think y'all would agree with that in terms of what they're doing, the players they're getting, the coaches they've got. The highest payroll is up, as Ross pointed out also in that press conference, the highest payroll for our coaching staff in the country when you take into account Arthur Smith, joining the staff this year. Right on down the line. So you do have to keep turning it over. But it's really funny. When guys go to the NFL, they go to usually much lesser facilities than you find at the Woody Hayes Athletic Center. That's what's kind of funny about this, is it's still sort of a allure in the recruiting game, both when it comes to recruiting high school players and the transfer portal, right? And that's why you got to keep it going.
3: Yeah, without question. I mean, look, when recruits come to campus, they're going to spend a ton of time at the Woody Hayes Athletic Center. And certainly, I don't think a lot of people realize just how much time the current players, like people on the roster, spend, and coaching staff, for that matter, spend at the Woody. So, I mean, this is very, very much their home. And so, absolutely, that's one of the biggest selling points. Like, hey, you're going to spend most of your time while you're here at this university, in this facility. So, what does that look like? And, and certainly Ohio State can do with an upgrade here.
2: Yeah, and when it first opened, for example, in 87, training table was at the Fawcett Center. I always saw it at the Farrah Fawcett Center. It was at the Fawcett Center. And they had to go across the road to go have training table. I think that's where it was at that point, finally. And then, now, of course, they don't have to leave the building. They have a study hall there, but they also have a really nice, for want of another term, cafeteria, food arrangements. Right now, it's hard to believe they need a bigger weight room when you see how large that weight room is, or the workout room is, and even the training room. But they want more space for everybody. But the line he used about the coaches, not the coaches, but a lot of the support personnel are in converted closets, and you can only convert a closet so you know, so much, right? And and then, like, he used the deal with Tyler Bowen about, you know, if the offensive linemen want to come in and some of them want to watch tape, but he wants a private meeting with maybe one or two players, they have to go down the hall or find some spot because the meeting room and the coach's office is the same thing right now when it comes to assistant coaches. So that's what they're working for. You know, whether how much is too much, I don't know. But whenever it's been on the books now for several years, they want to get this done. And Ross's point is, hey, let's go get it done, man. I mean, forget about talking about it anymore. Get the $125 million pledged or in the bank and move on. So, hey, what else stood out about that, though? I mean, the press conference to you, you know, talking about Ohio Stadium is always being renovated in some form or fashion, et cetera. What stood out to you?
3: Yeah, I certainly, you know, I asked a question to Ross about the idea of naming rights to Ohio Stadium the same day that Arkansas had just announced that they had landed a deal with whatever the company was for their naming rights.
2: Credit union of some sort, yeah.
3: Yeah, it's still going to be Razorback Stadium, but it's whatever Razorback Stadium. So I wanted to ask him about that, and he made that comment earlier that the stadium's always under renovations, and certainly, you know, they have to pay for that. But he, you know, he alluded to the fact that, look, I know Ohio State fans aren't going to be excited to hear this, but the jersey patch is coming. Like, that revenue stream is absolutely going to be explored, and ultimately it's going to land. And I wouldn't be surprised if it's, you know, not the case by September 5th when Ohio State takes the field for the first time in 2026. But yeah. But it doesn't sound like the naming rights kind of thing is anything on the horizon. You know, he talks about with the stadium, looking at how they can upgrade all the mechanical things, and we know about the scoreboard upgrades that are coming in and
2: new club.
3: And the prioritized seating. And then he did mention restroom renovations as well, which I know anybody who's spent any time in Ohio Stadium will be thrilled to hear about that, because there's probably no bigger need in that stadium than a better restroom situation.
2: He did make the point, naming rights for the stadium are not on the they're not even on the stove, much less on a burner at this point.
3: Correct. Yeah.
2: So, but you know what? The future is the future. We'll see how that holds.
3: Yeah, absolutely. And look, obviously, you know, at the end of the day, things change. So, you know, things are always evolving. And certainly he mentioned that Ohio State's very soon enough going to become the first $500 million operating budget. So when that's the case, you know, again, circumstances change. But it doesn't appear that's anything that's on the horizon. I know that'll make everybody very happy.
2: Hey, Tito, $500 million, or put another way, half a billion.
1: That's the way to do it, too. Yes, you're right. And, yeah, people, you know, the cost also, yeah, well, stuff fixed. Oh, but also just add more money to the payroll and to the coaches and everything. That's all we need. But find a way to do it. Just print money is all you got to do.
2: But that's what people think. The people think the money's growing in major college athletics.
1: Right.
2: It's growing on trees. It is not.
1: No. I mean, how much money can Tim May possibly give that athletic department? Yeah. You know what I mean?
2: Exactly.
1: It's going to run out at some point.
2: When I put forth when UCLA and USC were joining,
1: yeah,
2: I said, you're not going to have a beach volleyball team, you know?
1: Right.
2: And Gene Smith said, yeah, Tim May can, if you can contribute the money for the stadium, we'll see what we can do.
1: Thanks so much for the time, Dylan. We appreciate it, buddy. Have a great weekend.
3: You as well. Thanks, fellas.
1: You bet. That was Dylan Davis there, Delaware Gazette, covers Ohio State football for them and among other things. But always love having him on the show, and we can. Coming up next, you can make plans for the entire college football regular season because CBS Sports knows how the Big Ten will play out. We'll discuss that next. Fan Sports Saturday on The Fan.
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12: 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Awaken 180 is just one of those tools in my health toolkit. It's really easy.
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1: Tailgate for a youth soccer game. I may or may not have done that before. Tim May, have you ever tailgated for a youth soccer game?
2: No, but you know what? I used to, when my one son, Corey, played travel ball, I would. I think I started the idea of bringing a grill and occasionally grilling burgers for everybody.
1: Oh, there you go.
2: After a game.
1: Yeah.
2: After a game.
1: Right.
2: And enjoyed that. I mean, you know, you can have fun. Who cares if you tailgate before a youth soccer game? It's It's all about having fun.
1: It is all about having fun. Just don't,
2: I'm not knocking it.
1: Just don't check the contents in my Yeti.
2: Exactly.
1: Which could mean a lot of different things. I'm not going to Urban Dictionary what that means. Tim, CBS Sports went through and predicted the records of every Big Ten team this year and got as specific as their wins and losses. For your Ohio State Buckeyes, they've got them at 10-2 overall for the season, in the regular season, 8-1 in the Big Ten. The two losses coming at Texas, at Indiana. If this season played out that
2: interesting,
1: way.
2: Interesting. How much the world has changed.
1: It, oh, God. Yeah, you know. Hey, it's changed right before your eyes more than anybody else's, probably because you saw the way Indiana. I mean, you saw them when they sucked. Then you saw them when they beat Earl Bruce and beat
2: they
1: Cooper.
2: They beat Ohio State 2 years in a row.
1: Right.
2: And my Sunday morning story on the game was a new day has dawned in the Big Ten.
1: And so if this plays out this way.
2: I was premature.
1: You were also a little bit early on your article. But anyway,
2: that's what I'm talking about.
1: I'm sorry. I apologize.
2: Sorry, I forgot about the rim shot there.
1: We're getting really personal there.
2: Sloan to rim shot.
1: If Ohio State goes 10-2 overall, two losses at Texas, at Indiana, 8-1 in the Big Ten, do you think at that point, at the end of the season, this means Ohio State does beat Michigan to end the season, would that be considered, at that point at least, a satisfactory season?
2: Dude, it's all about making the playoffs now. Do they make the playoffs?
1: That'll get them in, you think.
2: Yeah, they're in. They might get a bye.
1: Do you think that they'll look at it, though, and fans look at it and say, you know what? This was a really good regular season.
2: No, I mean, every time, that's the point. Anytime you lose, it's like,
1: right.
2: That's why when you talk about this idea about a big super mega conference, SEC and the Big Ten playing each other.
1: Right.
2: And all the time and stuff. You know, the big time schools, the elite schools are used to winning 9, 10, 11 games a year.
1: Right.
2: And if they're suddenly going 7-5, is that good enough? No, it's not. It will not be good enough for the alums, et cetera, who are used to like ruling the roost. But, you know, times they are changing in college football. They have been for quite a while now. But, I got a buddy of mine. You know him. His name's Jeff Snug.
1: Mm-hmm.
2: Golly, man. He pines. He lives. And he can't hear me right now, but I tell him this all the time. And you're so retrospective in your whatever about the Buckeyes. Well, yeah, I'm a Buckeye fan, but boy, just think how good they could have been. They should have won five or six more national titles in the first quarter century of the of this current century. And you know what? He's right. They could have, right?
1: Yeah.
2: They could have been Alabama.
1: Sure.
2: In terms of record, they've still been damn good, and they've been in the picture almost every year in some form or fashion. So you can't do anything about the past. You move forward. But as long as now, dude, the thing now is getting into the playoffs.
1: It is.
2: Period.
11: I was going to say, if your regular season is lose to Texas, lose to Indiana, lose the Big Ten title game, you better win some playoff games.
1: Yeah, That's because
11: then it's another year of you didn't beat anyone.
2: You know, they went 12-0 last year and got beat by Indiana and then got beat by Miami.
1: Right.
2: The two teams that played for the national championship.
11: The two good teams they played, they lost to.
1: Well, if they beat Oregon's a good team this year. In that scenario, it's not like they wouldn't beat anybody.
11: They would have beaten Oregon once at home and then lost the second time.
1: Yeah, if they beat. So that's.
2: Peter Ball would get along well with my buddy Jeff Snook.
1: It might be one and the same. We're not even sure on that.
2: Exactly.
1: I've never seen the two of them together. But
2: me neither.
1: When you mentioned that your teams are used to winning, you know, 9, 10, 11 games. And I look at it the other way. Teams are used to losing one or two games.
2: Yeah.
1: And we know, like, I don't know what this town would do if Ohio State lost 3 games in consecutive seasons or lost 4 games in one season. I'm not sure how. And Tim, you know.
2: I've been around when that's happened.
1: Hey, the 9-3 Earl Bruce years. And then we've seen the lean Cooper years.
2: Yeah.
1: We know what it's like here. But
2: I know what it's in 2002, they won the national championship, right?
1: Right.
2: 2004, they had a drop-off, big drop-off
1: year. Yeah, they did.
2: A lot of things were going on, a lot of things dropped off. And I remember the editor of our paper saying, you know, y'all need to ask tougher questions in the post-game or whatever. And I'm just looking at him, cross-eyed, like, you know, dude, what are you talking about? We're always asking about what's going on, you know, what the failings were and all this kind of stuff. But it's almost like, get after this guy, you know. I'm just going, you know. Things will turn. They always turn at Ohio State toward the better, usually.
1: It is amazing. You said it before. It's like this is the golden era of Ohio State, the golden age, maybe you would have said, of Ohio State football, but it really is. And I remember, you know, feeling spoiled sometimes during the Tressel years, in the Urban years, but those, even like I said, like even like what's happened in the last, just like since Urban came here first, when he started winning there. I mean, it has never been, and no disrespect to Woody, but this is
2: 68 through basically 76.
1: Yeah.
2: That was a golden run. Yeah,
1: it was.
2: But this has been a quarter century of, you know, and then you add the 4 or 5 years under Cooper in the mid-90s.
1: Oh, yeah.
2: Up through 90s. It's like, and like I told you, Andy Cashmore and Gary Bear and I were talking about that yesterday at that golf outing. Is it the golf scramble up in Ashland? It's like, people don't realize how good.
1: Yeah.
2: Those teams were really good. And you can't say that about Alabama.
1: Right.
2: You can't say it about Georgia. I'm talking about going back that far.
1: Oh, they've all had bad coaching hires that set them back, Tim. That's something I say on the radio all the time in different shows. Like, you know, every other school you want to look at.
2: Can't say it about Notre Dame?
1: No. Yeah, right. Notre Dame with Jerry Faust and some of the other ones that came later on. But then, you know, Michigan.
2: Dow Willingham.
1: Yeah, Michigan
2: Charlie
1: had some.
2: Weiss.
1: Michigan had some bad hires. Oklahoma with Gary Gibbs.
2: Yep.
1: Nebraska had some. Alabama, Mike Shula. All these other schools had.
2: Not just him.
1: Right,
2: Mike
1: I know.
2: Price.
1: But, yes.
2: Miller,
1: yeah. All these other schools. Though,
2: Roll Tide.
1: There were all these great.
2: It's rolling, baby.
1: Yes. All these great, like, blue bloods of the 60s, 70s, and 80s even. They all had catastrophic hires that set them back multiple years.
2: Yes.
1: The worst hire Ohio State's had, and I say this with all respect, since Woody Hayes was hired, was John Cooper. And by worst, I mean.
2: No.
1: Wait, you put Earl next? You put Earl?
2: Well, I mean, John Cooper's record. Look at John Cooper's the second winningest coach in Ohio State history.
1: I understand that. And I'm not, all I'm saying is.
2: I disagree with that.
1: Well, Bruce, though, the reason Bruce looks better is because he beat Michigan more often than Cooper.
2: Well, he beat him. He was 5-4 against Michigan.
1: Right. He had plus 500 record against him, and he won a couple of big bowl games.
2: John Cooper was 2-10-1 against
1: Michigan. Yeah, the 2-10-1 is what really got him. Okay, the defense, it's Bruce. If Earl Bruce is your worst hire, if I can see that, is your worst hire from 1951 on.
2: That's a hell of a hire.
1: 9-3 every year, won some Big Ten championships, you know, won some big bowl games. I know he, you know, lost the Rose Bowl too, but it's. But if that, like that right there, I'd put that up against any other school's worst hire since 1951.
2: Oh, no doubt about it.
1: You know, like I can't even think of anybody else that would do it.
2: We're talking about 75 years, 76 years.
1: Yes.
2: Of, you know, now Woody had his downturn back in the mid 60s?
1: Yeah, mid 60s.
2: Yeah, 61 through 67. And then they righted the ship and cruised on, baby.
1: Yeah.
2: Cruised
1: on
2: up the Rhine.
1: It's
2: you ever taken one of those river cruises, by the way? I'm thinking about it. But anyway, but you're exactly right. I mean, Alabama doesn't, you know, a lot of the Alabama fans don't remember between Bear Bryant and Gene Stallings and between Gene Stallings and Nick Saban.
1: Yeah, right.
2: And they got rid of Gene Stallings because they almost ran him off because he wins a national championship and all of a sudden being in the hunt wasn't good enough. You had to go get the Fox.
1: Yeah.
2: You know, and so. It is what it is. You know, I just give it up to Ryan Day, Urban Meyer, Jim Trussell, and John Cooper.
1: And John Cooper, yeah.
2: And even Earl took over for Woody Hayes.
1: It went undefeated the first year until the Rose Bowl game.
2: Yeah.
1: Yeah.
2: Yeah. And it's funny, Paul Brown even, I'm thinking about that Ring of Honor right now.
1: Yeah.
2: Paul Brown, you know, left to go to World War II just like Jim Trussell's dad did.
1: Yeah.
2: And when he was available again back in 50 after Wes Fessler quit, you know, was forced out, whatever you want to call it. They didn't want to hire him.
1: Right.
2: They went, Woody was a compromise candidate.
1: Was that a tough press conference to you when Wes Fessler was let go?
2: Not really, because I really wasn't even there.
1: Oh, I thought you were there.
2: I wasn't even a gleam then. In 54 was my, glory, matter of fact, the first national championship for Woody Hayes.
1: That was 54 was, yeah.
2: 54 right. Is the year I was born.
1: I just picked saying, hey, Wes, one more question, real quick. Just one more. Hey,
2: yeah.
1: Is this really what you want to do?
2: Are you really quitting?
1: Right. That's what I think would happen there. Oh, God. Coming up top of the hour.
2: Quickie. Just give me a quickie.
1: Yeah, just one really more. Quitting? Do one more. Then ask three questions. That's Tim May for you. Coming up next, it's never too early to look at a future draft. Could a Buckeye Hooper go in the top 10 in 2027? We'll do that after the Sports Center update from Nate right here on Fan Sports Saturday.
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11: I'm Nate Putterbaugh, their sports update. The first round of the NHL draft was last night. With the 14th overall pick, the Blue Jackets selected Boston College forward Oscar Hemming. The draft continues today. The Blue Jackets have six more picks beginning in the third round. The Cincinnati Reds beat the Pirates last night 6-4 on the back of a two-run shot from Nuelve Marte in the eighth inning. They square off again today at 4:05. Catch the action right here on The Fan. The Guardians fell at home last night to the Seattle Mariners 3-1. The Guardians have now lost four of their last five. They try to get back on track tonight at 7:10. Late last night at the World Cup, Egypt beat Iran 1-0 to advance past the group stage for the first time, and Belgium blew out New Zealand 5-1. Busy day at the World Cup today. Croatia faces Ghana, and Panama squares off with England at 5. Colombia and Portugal and Congo and Uzbekistan face off at 7:30, and Algeria and Austria along with Jordan and Argentina in the nightcap. Bringing sports news to what happens to The Fan, Ohio Sports Destination.
24: Just because it's the weekend doesn't mean we shut up. This is Fan Sports Saturday.
1: Fan Sports Saturday, Tito, Tim, May, Nate with you. Heard him on the update there. Ohio State Bass, go ahead. Can we get you there? You
2: got Nate, it. Nate, Puderball.
1: There we go, Puderball. Ohio State basketball is in a fun spot right now, I think, coming off an NCAA tournament appearance. And by the way, going forward, and I love Jake Diebler, but in a 78-team field, you can't miss a tournament again.
2: Nope.
1: Not they would this year. I love this team this year. And they picked up LJ Smith, who reclassified and will be joining the team this year as a 6'4" guard who... In his sophomore year, averaged 33 points a game and then transferred to a more competitive environment and still had a great year last year. I think it was in Virginia he played last year. But you have him added into there, and there's a lot of talk about how much depth they have at the guard position, which is huge. They got Pippen's kid in here. You got Junie Mobley coming back, and Mobley's all excited about this season. And you have Amari Bynum. You looked at the way he played at the end of last season, how much better he got as the year went on. Well, The 2027, a couple of mock drafts have come out already, one on The Athletic, one on ESPN. And they both have incoming freshman, five-star Anthony Thompson, who is 6'9", playing for Ohio State this year, part of this great movement coming in of young studs. And they both have him going in the first round of next year's draft. On the 1-4, The Athletic / New York Times, they have him going, I'm trying to find what the exact spot was now. They had him going, I think, like near the end.

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1: We don't get that now as much, and it's just the way the world, I can't sit here and keep, it's like, you know, shaking my fist at the cloud on that, but the fact that they're able to get players, like, by the way, the Athletic had Thompson going eighth. I was wrong on that one. Eighth and the eighth overall as far as prospects go. But it's a double-edged sword, I know. But if you can get, yeah, the one good year, I mean, think of the other guys that came through in the past that, you know, stuck around for just the one year. Malachi, when he came through. And then when you had, D'Angelo Russell also. But Ohio State's got two five-star recruits, the two highest recruits, two top, like these guys are the two highest recruits they've had at the same time in the same class. Since I think it was Buford and who was the other one in that mix? So I think it was Buford, one of them. It might have been the other kid, big tall guy.
2: Drawing a blank. I know what you're talking about. But the bottom line is, you know, this is what's interesting right now anymore is, you know, Ohio State wants to be better than it was a year ago, right?
1: Mm-hmm.
2: And, I think it was Adam Jardy asked the question, you know, from the Dispatch about how does Bjork feel they rank, and I think what he meant was in terms of just backing, you know, for the basketball program,
1: right,
2: compared to other Big Ten schools. And Ross basically said, you know, you never know what the real numbers are when it comes to other schools and what they're doing. Like Illinois made a concerted effort, and obviously, Michigan has,
1: yeah,
2: even though they just lost their head coach, Dusty May, and there's some question about maybe some of the stuff that was going on up there in terms of getting some of that talent that made up that national championship team. But the bottom line is they put the pieces together. They assembled the pieces and put the pieces together and got it done. But, you know, there's a lot of hearsay that goes on around NIL things, around cuts from the revenue sharing aspect of things, because, you know, the pecking order and revenue sharing, for example, at Ohio State, there are four teams involved, but the pecking order clearly is football by far.
1: Is football the top two?
2: And then men's basketball,
1: right,
2: and then women's basketball, and then women's volleyball.
1: Right.
2: Know? And so the key is, I think the emphasis there, Ross basically said he thinks they fare very well,
1: yeah,
2: in terms of just what you're trying to put together by word of mouth, et cetera. But this is what's interesting about college basketball anymore, even more than football. And I say this knowing that Ohio State's got 51 new players on his football team compared to this time a year ago. That's stunning.
1: How many? Do you know how many they had roughly a year ago? Do you know the number?
2: No, I don't remember the number. But I'm just saying 51 is a stunning number. And it's almost half your roster, because what you can have a roster of 105 now. But with basketball every year for these big-time schools, or trying to be big-time schools, is it's like you've assembled a jigsaw puzzle, put it in the box, gotten the pieces, and now you got to open that box down, put those pieces together, and sometimes they don't fit. You know, they don't juxtapose the way you would like them to.
1: Mm-hmm.
2: And so that's the challenge now, is from year to year, almost starting over roster-wise, and getting the pieces in the right order, in the right place, and going about getting a championship or making a run for a championship. And, you know, even with the amount of money, whatever the amount of money is that Ohio State is spending on basketball, including NIL situations, I think it's adequate. You know,
1: yeah,
2: maybe the best term of using. You can always have more money, right? But the bottom line is, you know, it's on the coaches to put the pieces together, you know, and Coach Diebler shook his staff a little bit, you know,
1: right,
2: since last year, and we'll see where it goes. But I like Jake Diebler. I think he's a sharp cookie, and I think he understands what's going on. But you gotta, you know, the machinery's got to keep going every year on this new way of doing things. Like Mark Pantone with the football team got the thing going. I mean, they shook up everything when it came to Ohio State football. I mean, they've run the gamut from having almost everybody who mattered coming back 2 years ago when they won a national championship, to now 51 new players. I mean, that's not easily done. And you don't always get all the guys you want, and the guys you get don't always turn out. Like Ethan Anianwa, I'm not knocking him. He didn't live up

0: to what you thought he was going to be on the offensive line last year. Spent a lot of money on him.
1: Right.
0: In a couple of fashions. But the bottom line is you got to keep trying. And that's what I like about this team. I think they understand that with the basketball team especially. They know who they're playing every year. Yeah. They know those guys are going out and trying to do the same things. So I just think this is going to be a very interesting part of the experiment this coming season because they look really good. And like you said, they've got a guy coming in who looks really good, according to everybody I've talked to who's watched him. He's a big dude.
1: Yeah.
0: And he's young. But, you know, you can build around a five-star and make things happen. So you want to bring him along. You want to start leaning on him in January and February, not November and December.
1: When you got a five-star like that, you know, you said build around, and that's true. But in addition, like, you can't build around him long-term, but getting a five-star, if you can do it as well,
0: long-term
1: though,
0: doesn't matter anymore.
1: Yeah, I would say, but if you can show, hey, I got a five-star in here, went one and done, and got drafted in the top 10,
0: amen.
1: That helps your next chance of getting a five-star right
0: the
1: there.
0: The billboard
1: yes,
0: outside.
1: It's great PR.
0: Outside Columbus, Ohio
1: yep.
0: would promote that.
1: And so Diebler, and I'm with you, look, Diebler's caught some flack, you know, missed the tournament in the first full year, whatever he was doing. If they missed that, you know, before this past season. But
0: yeah.
1: Diebler, though, if you look at it, it's gotten better. He's gotten better since he started. And look, there was some learning on the job for him.
0: Absolutely. You know what I mean? You know, they knew it was going to be just what
1: yes.
0: with Ryan Day. They knew there was going to be some learning on the job.
1: And as far as, I would say that 2 years ago, not last year was good, but 2 years ago, they really struck out in the transfer portal.
0: Yeah, but let's talk about a couple of years ago. When Diebler got hired,
1: yeah.
0: Well, when everybody said they missed on Dusty May.
1: Right.
0: Where's Dusty May now?
1: I know. And that's the thing I wonder about. I wonder about with Ohio State fans. I brought this up the other day, and I just said, you know, would Ohio State fans still, would they relate to the 2 years of Dusty May?
0: My third cousin.
1: Right. Okay, no, exactly.
0: I'm just making that up.
1: And of course, and then the response I got back from a couple was, well, yeah, but he got him a national title. I would take 2 years of that with the national title, and I'd be fine with that, and then make another hire. Maybe so.
0: Yeah, but when you hire him, you're not thinking that.
1: You're not thinking that at all. But
0: you're thinking national title and then another one.
1: Diebler did better last year in the portal than he did the year before.
0: Yes.
1: And this year, I feel like it's been a more concerted effort on like a more, it's more streamlined as far as what they want to do,
0: yep.
1: more direct on what they want to do, more strategy involved in it. And so Diebler keeps getting better. And the fact he got this class coming in now, they got the LJ Smith kid who's reclassifying. The name I couldn't think of, by the way, was BJ Mullins. That's
0: oh, yeah.
1: He and Buford were the last time Ohio State had two top eight recruits, I believe, or two. That's two highest rated guys they've had since then together. Let me see what it was. It's the first time since 2000. It's Ohio State's time. Two five-star prospects in the same class. That's what it is. And Thompson, by the way, is the fourth highest rated prospect in the modern recruiting era to sign with the Buckeyes behind Odin, BJ Mullins, and Jared Sullinger. The Buckeyes this
0: Mike
1: year
0: Conley
1: also.
0: Mike should have been. Go ahead.
1: I know he should have been.
0: Oh, my goodness, was he good.
1: Ohio State this year, though, they've made the schedule tough again, or tougher than they did last year, their non-conference schedule. I mean, obviously, the Big Ten schedule's tough as hell to begin with.
0: Yeah.
1: But the fact they've got, you know, playing Kansas, BYU, they're playing Vanderbilt. And so, and I looked at the Athletics mock first round for the top recruits for next, top players for next year's draft, and potentially next year's draft, and there's 10 players on that list on the first round that Ohio State goes against this season, and some of them twice with Michigan guys. But yeah, so it's going to be a tough season.
0: Hey,
1: they're tough schedule.
0: Put a focus on those guys and shut them down.
1: Go the Izzo route. Go the Izzo route and just, you know, schedule really hard in the non-conference, get you ready for the conference schedule, and then the tough-ass conference schedule gets you ready for the tournament and the postseason, which they will be in this upcoming season. Coming up next, another disappointing event for a former OSU football recruit. We'll do that. Fan Sports Saturday on The Fan.
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20: We saw some rain this morning, and it will return later this afternoon with a little bit of a break for some sunshine. It will be humid today, and it will continue into the later parts of this week. Rain chances return late tonight with some heavier rain in some of our southern counties, but that leads into a warm Sunday tomorrow with isolated showers throughout the afternoon. I'm your 10 Weather Impact meteorologist, Lily Aldridge, with 97.1 The Fan.
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16: 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Instead of annoying national people talking to you this weekend, we've opted for annoying local people. This is Fan Sports Saturday.
1: Fan Sports Saturday. Make sure you stick around. Next segment, John Gerber is going to join us, our golf betting expert, talk about what's going on in the PGA this week. How his bets are looking. And I say this, look, I'm going to tell you, Tim, normally I know you being the ace reporter that you are.
0: Yeah, right.
1: I mean that sincerely. You're one of those guys who probably doesn't ask a question that he doesn't already have an idea what the answer is. Is that fair?
0: No, that's not always true because, you know, the great thing about asking questions in press conferences a lot is you want to know what the answer is. But, yeah, most of the time you have an idea what somebody's going to say. But as I used to say about Urban, don't ask him a question you don't want to hear the answer to.
1: So, Nate, if you notice right there, I said to Tim, you being a great reporter, you'll ask a question that you just question you know the answer to. That was me asking a question. I thought the answer would be yes, that's true. And what did he say?
0: I did not know the answer.
1: I didn't know the answer. So I think I further proved my point. A good reporter would know it. A bad radio DJ guy, sports guy, asked a question just now to somebody about that exact subject, and he told me,
0: the main thing you want to know is what is that guy thinking about that particular subject at that moment? That's what you want to know. Because otherwise, you know, I guess people care about what we think about that particular subject, but
1: right.
0: But a guy like Ryan Day, for example, with all that's going on in major college sports, I've told him a couple times, you know, you need to be keeping notes for a book because he is, you know, he and Kirby Smart and maybe a couple others are rewriting the book about being a major college head coach is all about because it's crazy. What they have gone through in the last 6 years.
1: Oh, yeah. Where I was going with that initially was I was going to tell you, we'll talk to John Gerber about his bets. I have not checked his bets for the weekend to see if he'd make
0: it. Gotcha.
1: So I might ask him that question without knowing the answer because he could say, you know what, I'm having a bad weekend, or he could say, you know what, I'm on fire. And so I'm asking that question live on the air.
0: Enlightenment.
1: Yes, that's what I'm doing there. But I wanted to talk to you about Chaz Coleman, Tim. And Chaz Coleman, Ohio State recruited him out of high school, Ohio guy.
0: Yeah.
1: Central Ohio guy, right? Central Ohio? I don't know. Anyway.
0: Ohio bottom guy. Line, see, you asked a question you didn't know the answer to there.
1: That's why.
0: Bottom line is, he went to Penn State.
1: Went to Penn State and played 9 games there as a freshman. This would have been 2 years ago. Had 1 sack, forced fumble, 15 pressures, and 70 pass rushing situations, according to Pro Football Focus. He went there and when Jim Knowles also went to Penn State then, but then Coleman, you know, he committed to Penn State. They obviously Penn State last year did not go the way that Penn State wanted football season to go, hence why they fired James Franklin. And Jim Knowles goes to Tennessee to be the DC. Chaz Coleman transfers to Tennessee. Supposedly he was expected. Ohio State talked to him again. I don't know how serious they were about getting him, but they did talk to him again when he was transferring. But he was expected to earn elite defensive line money, according to The Athletic, in the $2 million range. Now, he rarely did anything with the football program here in this offseason. Did not participate in many of the things. There was times when they didn't know necessarily where he was or why he wasn't at the facility. And there was talk about him being homesick, talk about him dealing with vertigo. I'm not sure what the truth was. But even though he's still on scholarship, Tennessee did medically disqualify him after this, what they call the turbulent spring. So,
0: yeah.
1: He is still on college scholarship at Tennessee. He could eventually rejoin the Volunteers. Not sure if he's getting paid because, according to The Athletic here, it said most, if not all, college athletes do not collect on revenue-sharing deals when they're away from the team. Chaz Coleman has got a lot going on, apparently. And it feels to me like Ohio State dodged a bullet here.
0: Yeah, I'm not going to go so far to say that. You know, never know what's going on with a young man in all kinds of ways. I mean, there have been many instances where Ohio State has recruited guys who showed up and missed home immensely.
1: Right.
0: And then competition rolls in, and then they decide, you know, maybe it's time to get up and go and find maybe not greener pastures, mm-hmm. but a better pasture. And so you just hope he gets whatever's going on with him. You hope he gets it straight.
1: Absolutely, yes. And I do hope for that. But I'm just saying, just, he went to, by the way, Warren G. Harding High School is where he went. So he went to Harding up there.
0: Yeah.
1: But it seems to me that I wish I knew if it was, and maybe you know, the reason he did not transfer here. Okay, if it was a money thing or if Ohio State decided it wasn't going to be a good fit, I wasn't sure on that.
0: Well, but it could have been the other way. He may have looked at Ohio State and said, and looked at the competition he's going to be going against. It's big time at Ohio State now. It's kind of like going to almost an NFL team, NFL light, when it comes to who you got to beat out to play.
1: Am I correct in assuming that this program, and I know there's, like you mentioned, there are occasions when someone will show up and either get homesick or competition, they go somewhere else and all that. But it feels like Ohio State, to me, on the outside looking in, doesn't miss on, I know you mentioned the offensive lineman last year, but they don't miss dramatically on many transfers.
0: Well, I mean, Ryan Day's point when it comes to transfer portal is you don't bring somebody in for a body. You bring a guy in that will enhance it, be at least as good as what you've got, if not better.
1: Right.
0: So the other way of doing it is wasting money, time, and effort. And you want the best you can get. You want somebody to enhance the roster, enhance the competition at the position, and possibly play for you and help you win a national championship. So that's their motto. That's their credo. You don't have time to waste on guys that aren't good enough for one of another term.
1: And I don't feel like
0: by not good enough can also mean, how is this guy going to fit in from a culture standpoint, from a chemistry standpoint? Is you don't want to babysit people anymore. Well, and you have in the past, and you know, in every major sport, you have in the past, and you know, there's no time for babysitting anymore if you're not serious about what's going on and you don't want to be a part of it all. I mean, just think about John Walker and James Smith, the way they came in, man. They, you know, this year, this January, those guys embraced what was going on.
1: Yeah.
0: They also, their eyes were open to what's expected.
1: Mm-hmm.
0: And that's what's great about, if you want to, the word is culture, whatever you want to call it. What's great about Ohio State is the player's own hand, like Edric Houston and these other guys, like in the defensive line room, for example, these are the expectations of workouts, of attendance at meetings, of getting your work done individually. And then on the practice field, there's no slack. I mean, Mickey Marotti is not a babysitter,
1: right?
0: He would be the guy you wouldn't hire for a babysitter, you know, because he expects you to not only be there, but to be working to get better every moment you're there. This isn't a falderall when it comes to promoting the Ohio State football program. That's the way it is now.
1: Right.
0: And so they are very meticulous about getting the info on guys they recruit, even in the transfer portal. You could knock on the door, but that doesn't mean Ohio State's going to let you in.
1: It's
0: a good point. It's a good place to be for a program. Let's put it that way.
1: Yeah,
0: it's always like that everywhere.
1: It reminds me, Tim, of, to a certain extent, the way that Mike Krzyzewski used to run Duke, where a lot of people wanted to get there.
0: Yeah.
1: But he was very selective, and you could be more selective with that roster size.
0: After he got it going?
1: Yes, once he got it going.
0: I mean, Duke was always pretty good before Krzyzewski, as people may not remember, but when he got that program rolling, I mean, it was destination.
1: I don't remember who told me this story from the Dispatch, but I was told that, you remember Chris Quinn?
0: Yeah.
1: The basketball player from Dublin, Kaufman, I think it was. Went on a visit to Duke or something and talked to Coach K. And again, this is something somebody told me, I can't remember which reporter it was, but said that when Krzyzewski sat down with Chris Quinn, he said something to the effect, and I'm paraphrasing all of this here from memory, but we only go after the top rated player at each position.
0: Yeah.
1: And we have you number two on our list.
0: Yeah.
1: And
0: straightforward.
1: Yeah. It's like, and that's the way I feel like Ohio State could be. Ohio State can be that way now.
0: But Ohio State's gotten very, even more selective when it comes to offering you know, scholarships. Because now with the portal, you can fix, you can fix mistakes that you had in a recruiting class. You know, if you, if you're savvy about it. But you don't want to leave people alone, but you want to be in the mix, you know, for a big time player from the get, as soon as you can identify, you know, you can kind of visualize or figure out how this guy is going to grow, but you're never really sure from, you know, like the kid they just got out of California that committed to the 2029 class. Yeah. You think he's going to keep progressing.
1: Right.
0: But, you know, so you want to be in on that from the get-go. And I think they've done a very good job of identifying those things. And they've gone wholesale back to, I thought it was going to be another way around, but the last 2 years, like Tony Gerdeman pointed out, they've these 2 years, 26 and 27, they will have signed 11 or 12 offensive linemen.
1: It's amazing.
0: Yeah. To the incoming classes.
1: Right.
0: So I thought it was going to go a little bit different when the transfer portal came around, that you would wait and see where guys developing, like an Ethan Anianwa, like at Rice.
1: Yeah.
0: And then when he hits the portal, if he does, go then after him.
1: Yeah.
0: Because now he's a mature offensive lineman.
1: Yeah, college tape
0: that
1: on
0: you don't have to, like, you know, for want of the term, run through the factory.
1: Yeah.
0: You know, right.
1: Right.
0: And now, but I think they're finding, you know, when you, once you can get a buffer in the room in terms of numbers,
1: right,
0: then you can, like, do this development program again. And boy, offensive and defensive linemen, those are still the core of what makes you a good or great football team.
1: Folks, you heard all that, and I know you're like, wow.
0: No, but that's true.
1: If you go check out the Tim May Show on Fantasy Sports, he has Clay Hall on with him normally, and then he'll have a variety of guests on there as well. And you get that kind of Ohio State football insight from the king of the keyboard, the prince of the pencil. What else can I say about you? Because you've been doing it since 1984 at Ohio State.
0: I hate the keyboard anymore. So
1: I know you do. I know.
0: You can just say
1: you do the voice that you're all about.
0: You can just say a voice for a face for radio and a voice for TV, a voice for newspaper.
1: There we go. Coming up next, folks, our golf betting expert, John Gerber, is going to join us, tell us what's going on in the PGA this week and what he might have in store for us for the U.S. Senior Open next week. We'll do that, Fan Sports Saturday.
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1: 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At Jay Gerber PGA Pro is where you can find him for all his picks. And Gerb, I mentioned this in the last segment. I'm asking this question without knowing the answer to it yet. How are you doing on your bets this weekend?
4: Good afternoon, fellas. Not bad. We're looking pretty good, except I'm about over Scottie Scheffler just launching up the leaderboard, shooting 60s and things like that. He wears me out. Scottie Scheffler is a lose-lose, right? And it's weird for people to say that, but he's only won one time this year on the PGA Tour, but he can certainly wreck some cards when you talk about golf betting. But we're looking solid. We have Eric Cole that sits there four shots back, you know, leading after the first round. He's our ham sandwich long shot pick at 90-1. So I think he's going to continue to play well. This is a golf course. It's the shortest golf course on the PGA Tour. So we build our card around, you know, not necessarily the longest hitters, but guys that are really solid and really good putters and plays a lot of golf. So Eric Cole certainly fit that mold. We got a couple other guys that look good. Tom Hoagie plus 550 to finish in the top 20. He sits there around 35th. He had a tough day yesterday. And Corey Connors, if you know, I think he's used like 14 putters this week because he keeps breaking putters, and we have him in the top 10 at plus 625. So I like the card this week. We just need Scottie Scheffler to cool off a little bit, or whatever Scottie Scheffler does to just kind of decompress, because he's wearing us out.
0: See, I would disagree with you, Gerb, because bottom line, I think Scottie Scheffler stirs the drink, but he doesn't finish the drink. You know what I mean? That's been his modus operandi since what he won early with the American Express or whatever it was. But he's in the mix. But now a keen insight guy like yourself now has to find that guy. You know, like the U.S. Open last week, that's going to like rule the roost in the final exam. Because I would think I wasn't getting to talk to you last week and stuff, but with Scottie sitting there in the last group along with Wyndham Clark, even though he was six shots back or whatever it was, I would think there was probably a lot of action on Scottie Scheffler. Where did you go in terms of recommendations, et cetera, on that, and how'd you fare?
4: Yeah, we stay off of Scottie Scheffler. I mean, yeah, there was probably a lot of people on him, but we always look at the card as value.
0: Yeah.
4: And Scottie Scheffler was, there's never any value on Scottie Scheffler. If you bet him at the beginning of the week, you can't make any money on him. And then when you put him in a situation where he was, you know, a few shots back, he was still the betting favorite to win the tournament, which was extremely weird.
0: Yes.
4: So, you know, Scottie Scheffler's little issue is his first round averages for him was out of the four rounds. That was his worst scoring average. But now he puts himself in a position to where his third round scoring average is his best scoring round average for him in a four round tournament. So
0: clutch.
4: He sits in the seat. Well, he's so far back usually sometimes after the first round, he just goes and fires at things. And you know, if you can get past his whining and crying sometimes, just like the Dallas boys are, Jordan Spieth, you know, me living in Dallas, I'm around it a lot. So Jordan Spieth and Scottie Scheffler, I don't know if it's in the water down there that they want to cry all the time, but it certainly is one of those things that you got to kind of get past. But, you know, I don't think Scottie Scheffler is going to fade today, but you're looking at a golf course that, you know, it lends more low scores than any golf course on the PGA Tour. So he's going to have to keep his foot down if he's going to keep that lead. I hope certainly he does not. That place is pretty hilly, so I hope he's able to kind of maybe sprain an ankle walking up some of those hills.
0: Oh, or man.
4: Might be the only chance we have this week with Eric Cole sitting there at 90-1. Hey, listen, Scottie Scheffler's never sent me a check in my life, so I'm not going to root for him when I'm not betting him either. So we'll go that route.
0: I hear you. But, you know, left yesterday, of course, was preferred lie, so you got to figure Scottie is going to excel with preferred lies, correct?
4: Yeah, anytime those guys can touch it, you know, and, you know, you have some of those mud balls, probably the right thing to do. I'm not sure if they're going to play it today.
0: Me neither.
4: Clean in place. Yeah, I don't think they are. They try to stay away from that if at all possible.
0: Right.
4: So, you know, regardless, generous fairways, you got to stay out of the rough. You know, lift clean in place, you know, if it plays firm and fast, it's a little bit different. They can roll in the rough, but I think it's playing soft enough. Even if they don't play preferred lies, you know, he's still
0: going to
4: be a factor.
0: So you're going with almost an unknown is what you're leaning toward, an almost unknown as opposed to Scottie Scheffler. So I see.
4: I'm going to ride my Seabiscuit there, Eric Cole at 90-1.
0: Yeah.
4: Right? He's the underdog. I'm riding the little guy this week. And, you know, what else can I do? Our card's already in. We do have one matchup today. We're going to take Eric Cole plus 150. 15 over Akshay Bhatia.
0: Ooh.
4: You know, hardest thing on the PGA Tour is the you know, follow up a really low round with another low round, unless you're Scottie Scheffler. So maybe Akshay Bhatia will fade a little bit. I just think Eric Cole, this golf course is perfect for him trying to get his first win. And I like where he's at.
0: If I had to name a guy I really like watch play right now, the last couple of years, it is Akshay Batia. I just like the way he plays, goes about his business. He doesn't look like he should be as good as he is. He swings from the wrong side of the tee, right on down the line. But I really like him a lot. Real quick, who do you like in the Senior Open this coming week here at Scioto, where it's going to be in the mid to high 90s all week long?
4: Wow, it's going to be a really good event. If you look at the Senior Open, the last time they had it there in 2016, that's 10 years ago. So there's a handful of guys that's playing this year that played 10 years ago. The 10 years ago, if you're 50 back then, just turn. Now you're 60, and it's a hard golf course. The senior guys are really that aren't used to walking every single week in a hard golf course. 2016, 3-under won the golf tournament. Gene Sowers at 3-under. I mean, that's the way the USGA won it. So I'm kind of leaning to some guys that, maybe are just turned 50 that are kind of getting their feet wet on the Champions Tour now. I like a guy like Ben Crane, who's extremely fit. Look at the guys who are extremely fit.
0: Right.
4: It's going to be a factor, especially with the weather is going to be as warm as it is. And I'll give you a wild card guy. I also like Alex Chaykin next week, one of the fittest guy on the Champions Tour. He's a grinder. You're not going to have to shoot 10 under. The stat that I really look at next week is total driving. Scioto Country Club, it's an old school 100-year-old golf course, which I love, but the golf hole starts from the tee on. So total driving is going to be the biggest key, I think, for next week. Even though Stuart Sink leads the Champions Tour in total driving, that's going to be something. But again, there's value. You can't make any money on him in betting. But look, here's a guy that I really like that sits at number 5 on total driving on the Champions Tour that just turned 50 last year is Bo Van Pelt.
0: Mm-hmm.
4: Bo Van Pelt's an Indiana guy, even though he did go to Oklahoma State, lived in Dallas for a long time, but he's used to that type of grass. And when he played the PGA Tour, he was one of the best drivers of the golf ball on the PGA Tour. So maybe we'll lean our cards to guys who are 50, 51 that are just still in pretty good shape, used to walking on the PGA Tour, and that now transitions into the Champions Tour, because I think fatigue is going to be a big factor when I see the weather going to be 95, 100 degrees. That's a big deal, especially with the guys that are used to, having golf carts. And now they have to walk 72 holes.
1: John, we'll get you out in this one, buddy. By the way, Sowers is in the field again this year. He won it 10 years ago. You're right about that. We had a conversation before. We were talking about how at the U.S. Open, after the first 2 days, they made the greens a little bit faster there. And we were wondering, how does that compare to what they'll do with the Senior U.S. Open? Like, as far as the green speed and things like that, and will they adjust it normally? Or, like, we're just trying to get a read on how much different, if at all, is that from the regular U.S. Open?
4: I don't think it's going to be nearly as fast, and here's why. The undulations at Shinnecock are certainly a lot more. So in terms of speed, it's going to be a little bit different. Now, Scioto redid the golf course about 3 or 4 years ago. They did some bunkering changes. I'm not really perverse in exactly what they did, but they can get those greens at 12, 13 right there at Scioto Country Club. That's probably where they're going to stay, even though Shinnecock was running about 10 or 11, only that slow for a U.S. Open, considered because of the slopes of the greens. They couldn't make it any faster and potential winds coming up. So they'll keep them probably around 12, 13, and just depends on the weather. If you get some rain, they'll dry them out a little bit. So it's going to play like a regular U.S. Open that you normally see, but you'll be playing the Senior Open for sure.
1: One more quick thing here, Gerb. I know, like, when these Senior Open, the senior players, Champions Tour guys, like something like this, when they come to Columbus to compete and they have their caddy, do they pay their caddy's travel expenses, or is the caddy responsible for his own?
4: The caddy would be responsible. They're a union now, the caddies.
1: Okay.
4: So they have to get paid. They have to get paid. Now, it's a little bit different on the Champions Tour. I don't really know how it works with those guys. Those guys, they're on golf carts, and, the guys are carrying the bags, so the responsibilities are a little bit different. But the player kind of dictates that. I don't think the players these days just pay the caddies a certain fee, and then they give them a bonus on top of that, and then let the caddies take out all their expenses. And, some guys, they might have won this Fly Spirit when Spirit was around. Who knows? You don't want to dictate that. But you know, those caddies are a union now. They're making plenty good money. But I think a lot of those guys, though, if you wait, you know, the qualifiers playing in the Senior Open, they're going to hire some of those local caddies there at Scioto, and whatever they pay them, it's kind of on them because they're not in the union. So, you know, as an experienced guy, I would go in having your own, but a guy that's just playing the Senior Open might get a local caddy because there's some pretty good ones there at Scioto Country Club.
1: Good to know, because next year it's in Oklahoma. I might need you to front my plane fare for when I'm caddying for you out there in Oklahoma.
4: Sure. Yeah, whatever works for you. Yeah, sure.
1: All right, Tony. Yeah, hey, look, Tim asked me what happened with you at Scioto this year, and I said he didn't. He's not doing it this year. And so, but I looked at the next year's June 28th to July 4th in Edmond, Oklahoma. I think that you should go for it and have me caddy.
4: Well, I really haven't had the heart to tell you, but you know, I put in my application for the U.S. Senior Open, and they ask you when you put your application is, are you hiring a caddy? And I said yes. I made the mistake of putting Tito Thidolf in there, and I know ISIS is running pretty firm up there, so I got a real bad rejection when it came to my U.S. Open, Senior Open qualifier, because I put Tito on there, and it kind of put up a couple red flags. So I would be careful when you're around the streets there in Columbus.
1: Appreciate that. Thanks, Gerb. Man, have a great weekend. Yeah. We'll talk to you again soon.
4: Talk to you guys next week. Thanks.
1: That was that Jay Gerber, PGA Pro, John Gerber, golf betting expert from the Rough Podcast on Fantasy Sports, where you can catch him. That felt personal. You know, I think that he...
0: What do you mean? Felt, it was personal.
1: I know, but it got too personal. He should have just said... Yeah. It seemed like he took it to a level he didn't have.
0: I think he didn't try to qualify for the U.S. Open because you were going to be his caddy. Well, just I'm trying to be Gary Pettit's caddy.
1: Oh, yeah.
0: For this, whatever, Central Ohio, some kind of like big tournament they have here in Central Ohio every year. You know, the guy who works in the helps run the SID office at Ohio State. And I just keep asking him every day, have you practiced today? What did you practice? And he's busier than you know what, dealing with the new regime in town and all that kind of stuff.
1: I've heard he's a great golfer.
0: Dude, he and I have been part of, I think, winning two scrambles together.
1: Have you really?
0: Oh, yeah. And, you know, when I go recruiting when it comes to scrambles.
1: That's the best thing to do. You got to do that.
0: But he hits the ball long and straight and knows how to play golf. That's key. That is a scrambler. Key.
1: Yep, that's right. So thank you to John Gerber for joining us there on the Bryant Heating and Cooling System Fan Guest Hotline. Again, at Jay Gerber, PGA Pro. What we love about him is that he puts his picks out there and then tells you exactly how he does so you can see for yourself. And he's positive money every year, so if you stick with it. So coming up next, we'll wrap things up here on Fan Sports Saturday on The Fan.
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1: Fan Sports Saturday, final segment of the program. I will say this, Tim. It normally happens when I work with you or hang out with you or whatever. You make me look bad.
0: What?
1: You make me look bad.
0: Okay.
1: Because I work with Reeser usually.
0: We're not looking in mirrors, you know.
1: Listen, I usually work with Reeser on this show. And I'm over there where you're sitting. Reeser's here. Reeser does a show sheet and everything. And I rarely contribute anything. And you lined up three of the guests today. And you took the lead on the interviews with these. And I'm telling you right now, it makes my job easier, but it makes me think I'm a slug when I work with Reeser now. Now, it's not going to, I don't feel enough like a slug that I'm going to change the way I do it. I'm just saying it does force me to look in the mirror.
0: Sounds like another animal life story, an animal life movie.
1: It's
0: The Slug.
1: The Slug.
0: Yeah.
1: But we got Tony Gerdeman on earlier today. We got Aaron Portsline on, Dylan Davis, John Gerber all joined us. Great guests. Lots to talk about with Ohio State football, the Jackets, and golf. U.S. Senior Open, again, is teeing off this week over there at Scioto Country Club in Upper Arlington.
0: This coming week, yeah.
1: This coming week, I guess you would say, yeah.
0: And I'm not going to be out there.
1: Why aren't you going out there?
0: I might go out there for a day, and people, you know, because I volunteered the last, 5 years, the last 5 U.S. Opens.
1: Right.
0: Because that's going to places I've never been.
1: Right.
0: And I like to study the golf courses. I've said that before, and watch the golf. But Brandon Beam put it best, man, host of the Buckeyes Show. Golf is much more enjoyable to watch on television.
1: You know? It's true. That's fair.
0: Cameras on every hole, et cetera. And I'm not a big fan of walking around anywhere when it's 97 degrees.
1: That part might also impede my choices.
0: It might impede the crowd, too. And then on top of that, you know, my son and his family, my older son and his family, Kyle, and my grandsons, Owen and Charlie, and then my granddaughter, Teddy. She's so damn cute. It's unbelievable. She's like 5 months old now, I think five. But bottom line is, as they pointed out, the 4th of July celebration in Upper Arlington is a big deal.
1: Especially 250 now. It's going to be a big one also. You know what I mean? It's going to be a big one.
0: So there are going to be clashes with that and everything. And I guess, you know, you park clearly off site when you go to the Scioto. You got to take the shuttle buses and stuff, which is okay. But these guys are still really good golfers, man.
1: Sure.
0: I mean, take nothing away from them. They're probably not playing Scioto from the tips, I would think. They have a special little distance where they play. You kind of like the LPGA when they play courses.
1: Right.
0: But all these guys are damn good. And like Gerb's pointed out, you lean toward the young guys, right?
1: 50.
0: Yeah, because they can still walk and talk the game. But and this is one of those few rounds they have to play or tournaments they have to play every year where they don't get to use a cart. So.
1: Right.
0: That's a big deal for the old guys. I'm telling you, just walking a golf course, you know this.
1: Yeah.
0: That's a 3.5-4 mile walk.
1: It's a lot of walking around. That's right. Yeah. Unless you just park your butt on one hole and watch people coming through. But I want to head out there just because I've never been to a U.S. senior. I don't know. I went to a senior event, champions event, a long time ago in Arizona when Nicholas was still playing. I can't remember which one it was called back then. But I was out there for with Damon's restaurant. Tells you how long it was, like 20 years ago, at least 25 years ago, maybe, when I was out there. And I remember watching Nicholas there, and I think Hale Irwin almost hit me with a golf cart when they had a golf cart. We used to go into one of the holes, but I think they allowed that then. But anyway, nonetheless.
0: Go ahead.
1: No, go ahead. You give me yours.
0: Well, I mean, 86, I had to covered for the dispatch, and Arnold Palmer was still playing.
1: Right.
0: I've told the story before, but. You know, I was assigned to do a story on Arnold Palmer after, I think it was after the first round. He had a decent round, if I remember correctly. I remember the scores and stuff, but I shook hands with him as he came out of the scoring area.
1: Mm-hmm.
0: And I said, Arnold, my name's Tim May. I'm with the Columbus Dispatch. I was wondering if I could just get you for just a couple of minutes. And he goes, yeah, Tim, absolutely. But I've got to deal with my fans first. And I turn around, and there's like 100 people, if not five, standing there waiting for the Arnold Palmer famous autograph, et cetera. And I'll go, oh, my goodness. And I stood there. He's not going to want to talk to me after we're done, you know. And then he turns around, and he goes, Tim, right? And I go, yeah. He goes, what can I do for you? We stood there for 20 minutes.
1: That's amazing.
0: And I've always said this. That's why Arnold Palmer was Arnold Palmer.
1: Yeah.
0: That's what made him famous. That's what made him famous for so many, because he took the time.
1: Yeah.
0: And some of the guys on tour still are doing that. Scheffler takes the time to a certain extent. Rory takes the time to a certain extent. Tommy Fleetwood definitely does. I mean, some guys get it, that you make a friend, you take the time, and you've made a fan for life.
1: You can make a huge impact.
0: Yeah. I like how Scheffler signs, a lot of times just signs for the little guys, not the big guys.
1: Yeah, that's the way it should be, really.
0: Remember LeBron James? He used to, in high school, he would come out. Tom Withers told me the story one time. He went to a high school game. And LeBron was such a big superstar even in high school. He would come out after dressing, after a game, and sit at the scorer's table. And he goes, all right, big people over here, big little people over here.
1: Yeah.
0: And he signed every little people's autographs.
1: Right.
0: Right?
1: Yeah.
0: The little kids.
1: Yeah.
0: he got it even then.
1: Yeah, sure.
0: So, by the way, that banging you heard during the Ross Burke thing, that was him pounding the table.
1: Okay, I was going to say, I was hoping that's what it was.
0: Yeah.
1: That emphasis. Thanks for joining us here on Fan Sports Saturday. We appreciate it. I'm Tito Jeff Thedoff, Tim May. Thank you, Nate. And I'm not back next week, but maybe you are. I don't know if we'll do.
0: We'll see what happens.
1: That's next.
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Alex Gold, PJ Glasser with you. Of course, you can watch the show over on YouTube and on Twitch. Just search BetMGM tonight. Coming up in 20 minutes, we will talk with Keith Law from The Athletic and get his perspective on something we're going to talk about right now, which is the Mets firing their manager, but also the rest of baseball, some of the awards markets, where baseball's at right now. As you guys saw, more back and forth with the MLB collective bargaining negotiations. And, you know, I think we all recognize, unfortunately, how far apart both the players and the owners are. There are some players that were commenting even on Twitter this week about it. A lot to get into in this hour. A lot of baseball focus on the show. You can call or text at 310-840-4910, 310-840-4910. So the Mets, PJ, fire Carlos Mendoza. They were 34-47. It's coming off an embarrassing series with the Cubs where they got swept. There were six errors in the series. It has been a disastrous season for the New York Mets. We all know the payroll numbers there with that franchise in the New York media market. My thing always with this is not just New York specific. It's any of the managers that have been let go. It doesn't necessarily mean that it was the wrong decision. And it gave Philadelphia a boost right away, right? With Don Mattingly Jr. Mm-hmm. getting hired. But I always think the manager we act like has a much bigger role than he actually does. Now, that's not, like someone might say, well, then what's the point of having a manager? I think there's value in the clubhouse for sure. But I guess I would say I never think the manager's the biggest reason why they're winning. And I certainly don't think it's the biggest reason why teams lose. And so it's one of those, like, you feel like the fans just want, they're out for blood, right? Fans want to see that the organization is acknowledging that what is happening is not acceptable. And most of the time, you can't get rid of players unless it's somebody that you're going to DFA. But there's certain players that are making X amount of money that, like, you're not getting rid of an underperforming player. Usually, it's way easier to get rid of the manager. So I think Mets fans probably wanted Mendoza gone a long time ago, though, not now.

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1: As well, but the problem is, Alex, all the replacements that they've brought in have just been awful, man. And that's the part of it. You know, with Luis Robert's been hurt, shocker. Bo Bichette for much of the year, even though he's been much better as of late, has not been good. They just traded away David Peterson. So it's been terrible. It's like Stearns, he can't do anything right, where the guys that he didn't hang on to have gone on to do pretty good, and then the guys that he brought in have not been doing well also. I think there's this fine line in baseball too, and it can be really hard on these general managers where there's no salary cap, and a guy like Stearns, who came from Milwaukee, where it's small market team. They definitely don't have the brand of the Mets. They're not a free agent destination. You're constantly working the payroll. You're shipping players off when you can get great value for them, all those sorts of things, to then go becoming the GM of the Mets, where you have this unlimited bankroll. And Steve Cohen has no problem dishing out all these big contracts to all these certain guys. And I think it's a tough line to walk for these GMs that have their come up from these small market teams where they make a name from themselves, do such a good job, where the Brewers have been a model of consistency and they win 90 games every year and they're never on national TV and a majority of people couldn't even name three or four players on their roster, to then going to a market like New York where you have an owner that's willing to spend. And I think it's been a tough adjustment for Stearns to kind of find that middle ground of like, I'm still trying to build my team like we did in Milwaukee, but I also now have this luxury of I can spend all this money. And that's why the Dodgers make it look so much easier than it actually is, Alex, and why they're so successful, because they're able to do that. They're still able to build their team and develop their farm system, but they're also able to go out and spend as much money on they want to bring in all the star players that they've been able to do so for the past 6-7 years. And I think that's really where it's come down to for the Mets. So I think Stearns has a lot that he definitely is to blame for most of this. Mendoza certainly too, but it just feels like they had to do something for the way that this season has gone. And a lot of times the manager is the scapegoat. He's the guy to blame in the first line of defense that you normally make a change. And that's what ultimately end up happening.
2: We've seen quite a bit of movement with managerial firings already in baseball to start this season. I mean, I'm broadcasting, doing the show from Kansas City, where this is a team that had expectations to win the AL Central this year, and they're a bottom feeder, and they just got embarrassed, lost 22-1 last night to the Chicago White Sox. And there's a lot of people here that want Matt Quatrero, their manager, fired. There's a lot of people that think they need a clean house. And you know, this is the balance where, you know, now people are questioning, you know, the decision making in the front office. And what you're kind of saying there, a lot of times I think it is more the front office than the manager, right? Like, there is, to me, only so much a manager can do that doesn't alleviate them of all consequences, right? But, and there's decisions in game that I think we could be critical of, bullpen usage, et cetera. But overall, if it's a player that was brought in that is just not performing, That's a whiff by the front office, which is why, you know, David Stearns, you know, he was even asked, like, is he going to step away? You know, you fired the manager, but are you stepping away? Which is a pretty ballsy question, I must say. But like, they're, it's fair, right? I mean, the front office is going to have to be held accountable as well, especially with that kind of payroll. I think you're correct that I'm not denying that there's an adjustment from going from Milwaukee to New York and the challenges that might also present. But I'm sure there's people listening right now, PJ, they're not going to feel sorry for the GM that has a $200+ million payroll versus the guy that's got $150 million payroll, $130 million payroll.
1: No doubt about it. And that's what he got paid to do. I mean, that's his job, is to figure those things out, and he hasn't been able to do it yet. It's going to be interesting to see where the Mets go from here. Do they? Because Alex Cora is going to be the name at the top of the list, right? I mean, that's the guy that probably most fans want. He'll probably be the betting favorite in the offshore accounts and all those sorts of things. Carlos Beltran, a former player, beloved, had that interesting time when he was actually the manager. Yeah. And then it was like, yeah, and then he got let go within a week as well. Trying to think of the other names that have popped up. Those were the two big ones. The name that I threw out that I think could potentially wind up as the manager

0: next year for the Mets. What about a guy like AJ Hinch, who's with the Tigers right now, who had to deal with all that stuff for the Astros, and when they were with the Stein stealing and the cheating, gets back into baseball with the Tigers, has shown that he's still a really solid manager. We all expect them to get rid of Skubal. They're going to go through their rebuild. Like your Royals, they're not having the season that they envision. I don't know if AJ Hinch necessarily wants to stay around for a rebuild. I think he wants to go to a team that wants to win, that wants to contend. And the Mets are certainly going to feel like that they can do that next year with all the money that they're spending on their roster and the guys that they've brought in. I think if the Tigers, even if the Tigers don't make a move, I think the Mets should definitely give AJ Hinch a call and try to lure him away from the Mets like the Cubs did with Craig Counsell and the Brewers. I think maybe you could see a situation similar to that. So while Cora is definitely the guy that makes the most sense, and I think the person that will probably you'll hear the most about, if I was the Mets, AJ Hinch would be the guy that I think I'd be giving a call to.
1: I mean, that's the best opening, right? I mean, barring some other surprise firings. I mean, I guess, Philly's open. Boston, of course. You mentioned Corey's not going back there, but Boston's open. I'm just trying to think, you know, could Kansas City open up at the end of the year? The Angels, of course, just made a GM firing as well. A lot of people think Albert Pujols now has the inside track again for the Angels job with the connection of the former Cardinals. Yeah, GM is now the consultant or whatever, I think the title they gave him. So people think that could be the Pujols vacancy. Would you say the Mets, though, because of the payroll, because of the talent that's just maybe underachieving, is the Mets the best opening, though? If you were like AJ Hinch, who I don't know his, I'd have to look it up, though. You brought his name. I don't know his contract situation. Is he under contract more years there with the Tigers? I mean, why would they let him out of his contract?
0: Yeah, that's, I'm not sure. Let's see if I can look this. So he's through 2027. He's under contract. So looks like one more year he is with the Tigers. So yeah, maybe the Mets would have to wait another year. They just bring in a guy for a Philly year. I don't think they do that though.
1: No.
0: I don't know what the best job is. It's funny because I think the Red Sox and the Mets are in very similar situations where they've both spent a good amount of money. They're both in big markets. They're both big brands. They play in big divisions. They're both on national TV a lot. They got big diehard fan bases. But both teams are very frustrated with the front offices. I know a lot of Red Sox fans, they are not happy with the ownership group, Henry, and how he just cares about Liverpool and his soccer team, and the Red Sox are a second thought. And then the Mets, people are very frustrated with Stern and how he's been operating this team. So it's funny that both of those jobs are open right now, and I think both are very similar. And we bring up a guy like Cora, and does he feel that way? Does he almost think if he accepts this Mets job, it's like going right back into the job that he just had with Boston? So I think that probably the Mets are a little bit better of a job just because you have an owner that cares so much and doesn't care how much money he has to spend to win a championship. Probably makes it the best, but that also comes with the most pressure. And if you don't win games in a short amount of time, you're going to be out there in a fast amount of time. So it's a give or take. But yeah, I would probably give the edge, I think, to the Mets at this point.
1: Coming up in about 10 minutes or so, Keith Law from The Athletic going to join us. We'll ask him more about the Mets firing Carlos Mendoza and some of the other headlines in baseball, including the CBA negotiations that are very far apart at this point in time. The CBA does expire in the end of the year. One other headline from baseball this week, and it certainly relates to what we do on this show here on BetMGM Game Day. You and I both certainly like to place a wager or two, and the MLBPA reportedly is pushing to ban all player prop bets in Major League Baseball, citing some of the harassment that players are receiving. Now, this is not the first time we've heard of this. I think it was the collegiate sports. There's been even a state or two that has put together legislation to have stiffer punishments to those that are threatening collegiate athletes. So I recognize that this is a problem. I think you and I have seen plenty of stories of people that have, for whatever reason, either through DMs on Twitter or face-to-face at a baseball game or any sport, upset about a prop bet. So let me acknowledge that it is a problem. However, I don't think the solution is just banning it. Number one, this is the Players Association, not the league. Good luck getting the league on board. The other part is, I think the toothpaste, you can't put it back in the tube. To me, we're way past this. And to me, the solution is not just banning everything. Part of the solution to me is that on a state-by-state basis, I think there needs to be legislative action, which is the punishments need to be stronger towards those. Like, you shouldn't harass anybody for any reason, but if you're harassing somebody for their performance on a baseball diamond or any sport because you lost your prop bet, that should carry a stiff punishment, not just banning you from using a sportsbook account or whatever. But to me, that's the potential solution here, but it requires legislative action state by state. I don't think banning prop bets is a solution, because let's remember, people will just go offshore. Like, you know, people will go exactly. offshore and bet as well. This is not as simple as people want to make it out to be.
0: Yeah, and good luck, I mean, telling these betting companies that they're, you know, going to have to ban all their props. There's just way too much money that goes into this stuff that I can't see that being something that happens. And like you said, that's coming from the MLBPA. Good luck getting the MLB and their side of things to agree to that. So I don't think that's going to happen. You could understand where the players are coming from, obviously, because like you sure. said, they're receiving death threats and all those sorts of things. But yeah, I don't think that's going to be a change that is made because baseball, as we know, they are struggling to compete with the NFLs of the world, the NBAs of the world. They're trying to do things to appeal to fans and bring more eyeballs to their sport and more butts in their seats. And, you know, as much as people not agree with it, betting is certainly a way to do that, right? I mean, people are going to games and they're like, oh, let me throw a quick parlay together so I have something to root for. Let me bet on this team so I give myself more action. And the league is definitely aware of that and how they bring fans. And, you know, these teams have agreements to some of these sports books that are attached to their ballparks or that are close by. There's just way so much behind the scenes that goes into it where they can definitely voice their complaints, but ultimately I don't think it's going to result in any action, like you were saying.
1: We'll see. We'll see how this continues to proceed, but thought that was interesting news from the MLBPA, and we'll see what the next step is. All right, up next, let's talk more about what's just happening league-wide in baseball, including the CBA negotiations. Keith Law covers the league for a very long time for the Baseball Writers Association of America. He's currently with The Athletic as well. Keith Law talks baseball with us next year on Westwood One Sports.
2: U.S. men's national team has wrapped up group play. Up next, the round of 32 on Wednesday. How far can they go? Let's find out. Westwood One Sports.
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1: 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Coming up in about 20 minutes, we'll get back into the latest with Brendan Sorsby. Of course, the surprise this week that the NFL will not, in fact, hold a supplemental draft. And then also the CFL kind of slamming the door on him as well. We'll discuss the fallout, how we got here, and where the NFL heads from here as well, coming up in just a little bit. But let's keep talking some Major League Baseball and welcome in Keith Law, senior baseball writer for The Athletic, member of the Baseball Writers Association of America. Keith, great to have you on the show. I do want to start with the news we were discussing at the top of the hour, which was, of course, the Mets firing Carlos Mendoza. What was your reaction to now, I guess, being the timing of that happening, that firing? What was the Cubs series just kind of the tipping point?
19: I haven't spoken to anyone with the Mets about it, so I don't know what their specific motivation was for doing it now. You know, I think you're probably a little late in the season to be trying to make that kind of change if you're still intending to contend. Like, I know Joe Sheehan, his baseball writer, I've known for a long time, in his newsletter commented on the right time to do this was probably in the offseason. Mendoza was already showing some really questionable in-game tactics, particularly in terms of leaving his starters in way too long. And we have plenty of evidence now about the harm of letting a starting pitcher face the opposing lineup a third time or even rarely a fourth time. Hitters just do way better. When you've got a full bullpen, you shouldn't be doing that, particularly in high leverage situations. And Mendoza just didn't change. And to me, that then waiting another, 70-odd games here, and he's still making the same tactical mistakes, I think you could argue they let it go a little bit too long and probably made what was already a bad situation worse. I don't think he's the reason they are where they are in the standings, but he was not helping.
0: Keith, who do you think the Mets could go after as their next manager? Alex Cora probably going to be towards the top of the list. I've heard guys like Carlos Beltran, maybe Albert Pujols thrown out. I was talking to Alex, you know, if I were the Mets, maybe I'd do what the Cubs did when going after Craig Counsell, maybe check in on a guy like AJ Hinch potentially or something like that. But do you have any idea maybe where the Mets could go from here in their managerial search for next season?
19: I mean, again, I would be just blindly speculating here. That's not really what I typically cover. I am a big Alex Cora fan. I used to work with him at ESPN. I consider him a friend. I think he is a brilliant baseball mind and also a really good guy to have as a manager when you are trying to integrate young players, because he really took on kind of a mentor role even when he was still a player himself. And that may not be exactly what the Mets need. I don't know if that's exactly what Alex would want. Obviously, he did. We all know he turned down the situation here in Philadelphia because I think he didn't like the circumstances, and he particularly didn't like where he was being asked to step in kind of midstream. The one thing I would say is I would really like to see the Mets cast kind of a wide net. What we see way too often in baseball is teams just kind of recycling a lot of the same names. You know, I keep hearing Buck Showalter is out there trying to get another managerial job. And, we can turn the page on that one. You've messed up enough franchises. I think we can go look somewhere else. There's a lot of really good managers around the minors who deserve a chance. Like I've boosted Benji Gill, for example, who has been managing in Mexico for a while, and he managed in the World Baseball Classic, and people I know him personally say really great things. I've just watched him manage and said, hey, I think this guy's pretty good, deserves an opportunity. Guys like that don't get enough chances because franchises, large and small, often like to make the big name hire rather than hiring the guy who might be best suited for success.
1: We're talking to Keith Law, senior baseball writer for The Athletic. All right, the news that, you know, every week, I feel like, and every couple weeks for the next 6+ months to hopefully not a year, but we're going to get is around the CBA negotiations between the players and, of course, the owners. What do you make of where we're at just right now, knowing that the CBA expires in December, and then the update we got this week about the contract length in particular that the league is pushing for?
19: Yeah, I think the league's proposals so far have been a joke. I don't think they're very serious. They're proposing to absolutely gut the draft, destroy the player development machine that has been built up over decades that has continued to provide us with superstars. I mean, you look at Connor Griffin, right? That guy under the new CBA, Connor Griffin is playing in college somewhere because he wouldn't have even been eligible to sign in time to get to the big leagues right now. They also are proposing, this draconian maximum contract length. They are proposing a hard salary cap, which the union has rightly opposed. And they're dressing all of this up in, this is going to improve competitive balance. No, it's not. It's not. It might make it a little harder for the Dodgers to sort of run away with things the way they have, but the Dodgers are still going to be one of the smartest and best run organizations in the sports. Maybe they don't go sign Kyle Tucker. Maybe they're forced to use one of their own prospects in place of Kyle Tucker, and they're one win worse off for the season. It's not going to materially change the differences between teams where you have smart teams rising to the top and you have cheap teams at the bottom. The owners who refuse to spend, they're not going to spend any more than they absolutely have to. They're not going to put the most competitive product on the field because they would rather take their profits than actually compete. And we're seeing that even with Pittsburgh, where, yeah, they've given some long-term contracts to younger players, but they refuse to bring their payroll up to a level commensurate with the quality of the team that they're trying to put out there. They could be a playoff team this year. I highly doubt they'll actually spend the money they need to, even at the trade deadline, to make that club better. And none of these CBA proposals I'm seeing does anything to address that.
1: Do you think, sorry, PJ, I was just saying, do you think, though, when we look at the current proposals, and I agree with you for the most part on what you said, I feel like fans this go around, because of the competitive balance aspect, that fans seemingly are more on the owner's side than they typically are, or at least the messaging from the owners seems to be a hell of a lot better than the messaging the Players Association is putting out to this point.
19: Well, I mean, Americans love to stand for billionaires. I'll never understand it. They don't like you. They don't care about you. The owners are not on the fans' side. The owners care about profits and nothing else. Owners look at fans as a big pile of money, and how do we take some off the top? How do we take some more off the top? None of this is really going to improve competitive balance. I argued with people in my my public Facebook page, like, well, this will bring ticket prices down. No, it won't. Ticket prices have nothing to do with player salaries. They never have. They're about demand and maximizing revenue. I think the players union needs to step up their messaging. You are never really going to get around this idea that people in America seem to idolize billionaires and think billionaires can do no wrong, even though billionaires are very much not on your side, whether we are talking sports, business, or politics.
0: Keith, because there is a fear that we could miss some games next season, do you think that changes the way teams are at this upcoming trade deadline? Would you expect more teams to maybe be more aggressive, knowing that, you know, we could miss some games next year potentially, and God forbid, hopefully we don't miss an entire season, but do you think teams are more aggressive than maybe we're accustomed to seeing, knowing that they could miss some games next year potentially?
19: And I'm a little optimistic in terms of missing too much of next season because of the short-term TV contracts that are in place. And I'll be signed, I think, with three new outlets, three-year deals, 26, 27, 28. They're not going to want to give up, you know, 20% of that by losing a chunk of next season. But to your point, yeah, I do think so. I think we will see some teams be more aggressive. I would, if I were the GM of any contending team, regardless of my own personal contract status, I would look at this and say, this is the time to go for it. If we might lose a portion of next season, maybe trading away a prospect who I like, who I value right now, makes more sense because we may not have a full season next year. That player, particularly if he's on the 40-man or has to go on a 40-man roster, he's also going to lose time. Those guys don't get to play either. We could have minor league baseball next year, but it wouldn't include players on the 40-man because they are represented under the Major League Collective Bargaining Agreement. So I might be more inclined to say, yeah, I'll trade that guy. I don't want to, but I'm more willing to pay a higher price for short-term help, recognizing this year might be, I don't want to say the last for a while, it's a little dramatic. But you know what? This World Series, this year's champion, may last a little bit longer, maybe a little bit more meaningful. I'm completely on board with that.
1: Talk with Keith Law from The Athletic, sticking with the CBA for a little bit, and you've given us, obviously, your opinion and stance on it. I'm just curious, what do you think, if you could predict, you know, what is there a scenario at all, if we're not missing a significant, you know, portion of the season, that a cap or a floor is in any way involved in the next CBA?
19: I think the safe bet is always no, because the union stance for 40, 50 years has been, no, we're not giving any of that. And I don't see anything in any of these owners' proposals that is anywhere close enough to make the union revisit that position. They're not putting anywhere near enough money on the table to make that make sense. Right? There could be a dollar figure where the players' union looks and says, actually, we probably are better off under the new system. That's what you have to do to get the players to agree to any kind of cap. But the players' union recognizes once you put a cap in place, it's pretty much there forever. So if you're ever going to agree to that, you better get the best possible deal, one that guarantees the players more money, not just in year one, but kind of in perpetuity. And absolutely undercutting the amateur draft like they're doing and giving, you know, modest raises to players making the minimum while putting a very low cap on the players at the top end of the salary scale isn't going to end up doing that. So I think the best prediction is we don't see a cap or a floor. We probably do see some significant changes just to how major league players are compensated. And if they're going to boost the minimum salary, which I think is a great idea by the league, something that the union would support, it may come with some kind of restrictions on how we deal with long-term contracts. And one thing I did like in the owner's proposal is ending deferrals. Because I think that, first of all, I think it encourages truly profligate spending, and you could end up with clubs that end up in a situation where they're, you know, 5 years from now, they're not spending on the major league payroll now because they're still paying the payroll from 10 years ago, and nobody wants that. That was actually a pretty sensible thing that I think gets rid of a practice that's kind of dangerous for the sport, and the players aren't that much worse off if you get rid of it anyway, particularly if you put more of that money back into paying the guys who make the minimum.
0: Keith, we're about at the halfway point of the season, and it's been a great season so far. There have been a bunch of surprise teams that are having some really good years. I'll throw three teams at you. You tell me which one has surprised you the most, or maybe there's another team that comes to mind that you've been really impressed with. But the White Sox, the Nationals, and the Cardinals, certainly, I don't know how many people expected them to be this good at this point in the season. So of those three, or maybe another one that comes to mind, who do you think has been the best surprise for you up to this point?
19: I mean, the team that surprised me most, I think, relative to preseason expectations is the Nationals. There was no, it's brand new front office, brand new kind of top to bottom. And I don't, and they even hired Blake Butera, a very, very highly regarded manager from the Rays minor league system, like we were talking about before, a guy who wasn't famous but had a great reputation. But he's a developmental manager. I mean, he's younger than I think one or two guys on the roster. That was a very clear signal. We are trying to start a rebuild here. And whereas the White Sox had already been building for a couple of years, and the Cardinals have also been sort of more quietly rebuilding, particularly improving their player development in the last 2 years. So I'm a little less surprised by that. I think it's great, particularly seeing the White Sox be this competitive, this deep into the season. Didn't they put up three touchdowns last night? Like, I don't think anybody saw this. Yeah, that's unthinkable 2 years ago, right? That this White Sox team would be good enough to do that to anybody. Whereas the Nationals, all along, I was like, nah, they're going to stink and it's fine. You know, it's going to be a 90-100 loss season, but they are building and they have interesting young players. And they're probably going to do some stuff like trade C.J. Abrams at the trade deadline to make room for Seaver King. And that's just the kind of thing you got to do to get this franchise back into contention. So the fact that they've been competitive, even to this point, even if it doesn't last, I think is a great thing. I think it's good for the fans. You know, nobody wants to suffer through a 100-loss season, or, you know, worse, 110-loss season. So if they can rebuild without having to be that bad, good on them, good on the front office, good on the players, and just way better experience for the fans to keep them engaged during what is probably going to be a couple of years of not making the playoffs.
1: You mentioned the three touchdowns that were scored by the White Sox. That was against the Kansas City Royals. I'm based in Kansas City. You know, the expectation for this team was to compete to win the Central. They certainly are not anywhere close to that. I know now they have a bunch of injuries, but this team was already not performing prior to them. What do you think the future holds for this organization that I feel like is kind of in a tough spot? You know, you've got Bobby Wood Jr. for at least a couple more years before his opt-out, and this core is the core they kind of have leaned on, and yet they got an aging pitching staff. And they got a front office that, you know, a lot of the same pieces have been around for 15 years.
19: Yeah, I like a lot of what they've done sort of behind the scenes. I mean, I like J.J. Piccolo a ton. I think bringing in Brian Bridges, who's the architect of a lot of that Atlanta team that won the World Series back in 21. And I am seeing real improvements in the farm system. It's going to take a while to get to the big leagues. And so it might mean you do sort of have kind of an unplanned, unwanted couple of years of rebuilding. I mean, Jack Caglione was a breakout guy for me this year. And I think he absolutely has. Carter Jensen, I thought, was a rookie of the year candidate. I think we're seeing him start to, you know, he's made adjustments. He's playing a lot better. And I know nobody wants to say it, but Salvi Perez is kind of cooked at this point. Jensen should be the primary catcher here. They have Bobby Witt. You know, losing Carl Reagan's probably for the rest of the season might be the death knell for this year. But I do like where they are for the longer term. And I do think there is plenty coming out of that farm system. Maybe not, definitely not this year. Maybe not even necessarily next year. But look a little bit beyond that. And I do think that this the whole team is trending in the right direction. The one thing I would throw out there, and if there's one thing I don't necessarily agree with the front office on, I would like to see them better prioritize getting hitters who get on base. You look at the White Sox this year, right? Sam Antonacci, Chase Mydrop, they are not exciting players. They are not superstars. They're maybe average players, but they get on base. And that's why this team is scoring a lot of runs. They've got power guys, but they also have a lot of guys who will just hit a bunch of singles, draw some walks, get hit by a lot of pitches. Just get on base so that the power hitters have somebody to drive in. It's not that complicated, but a lot of teams still eschew that and just focus on getting guys who can put the ball in the seats. Because I get it. That's sexy. Getting on base is not that sexy, but it does help win games.
0: Keith, we got a couple more minutes left. The American League all year, it's kind of been the Yankees and the Rays who have had good seasons. And then it feels like every other American League team is just kind of hovering around 500. Who would be the team or two as we get towards the second half of the season that you really think is going to go on a little bit of a run, maybe starts to be 10 games over 500, separates themselves in the division outside of the Yankees and the Rays? Is there a team that you would buy stock into in the American League?
19: I mean, heck, there's only five teams in the whole league who are over 500. It's a little weird, right? Yeah. It's just like watching the American League. Does anybody want to win? Are we going to have a sub 500 team in the playoffs? It's obviously going to happen eventually, but I hate it. I just, like, on principle, no, you're out. Put another National League team in instead and just change it up because you got to win more games than you lose to make the playoffs. If I were commissioner, that would be one of my new rules. The answer to your question to me is definitely Seattle. They dug themselves a pretty big hole early. They kind of clawed out of it, and now they're doing that thing where they're just hovering around 500 for a bit. Not 100% healthy / fully playing up to their potential, but I look at them, I look at that roster and think they're going to be better in the second half. I think they're going to be it looks like they're going to have a full, healthy roster in the second half. They'll get full Colt Emerson. They'll get more out of Cal Raleigh. I think we're seeing more out of Julio Rodriguez, who started extremely, like, ugly slow this year. Josh Naylor, I mean, maybe I'm just being stubborn, but I refuse to believe he's going to be this unproductive. And also, I look at the pitching staff and say, other than Luis Castillo, most of these guys have kind of underperformed versus what I expected, with the exception of Emerson Hancock, who's been a huge surprise. But I guess Kirby, Wu, Gilbert, expected more from all of them this year. And they have Kate Anderson, who's the best pitching prospect in baseball right now and could probably join any big league rotation right now, except he can't join them because they don't have room for him. But he's dominating in Double-A, and we'll probably see him somewhere in the second half. So I just see a lot of reasons for optimism for Seattle. And I didn't even mention the fact that they're not in the AL East. Those other two, the Central and the West, are a lot easier if you're trying to get into the playoffs this year than if you're trying to compete with the Yankees and Rays.
1: Keith Law, senior baseball writer for The Athletic. Appreciate the time. Enjoy the rest of the weekend.
19: My pleasure.
0: Thanks, Keith.
1: Good stuff from Keith Law there on Westwood One Sports about not just where the league is at. You're right about the AL, man. It's crazy. The AL, these teams are trying to talk themselves into it. Oh, we're only 6.5 out of a wild card spot. Yeah, you're 12 under 500. You know, like you got to get to 500 before we can take it seriously at all. All right, up next, though, let's get back into Brendan Sorsby, who ultimately now found out that the supplemental draft is not the path for him, and the CFL slamming the door on him also. So what's next for Sorsby? What does it tell us about the league stance towards gambling as well? That's coming up next here on Westwood One Sports.
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28: We saw some rain this morning and it will return later this afternoon with a little bit of a break for some sunshine. It will be humid today and it will continue into the later parts of this week. Rain chances return late tonight with some heavier rain in some of our southern counties, but that leads into a warm Sunday tomorrow with isolated showers throughout the afternoon. I'm your 10 Weather Impact meteorologist, Lily Aldrich, with 97.1 The Fan.
1: 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Coming up in about 15 minutes, we'll get back to the NBA. We'll actually head out to Milwaukee and talk with a guest that will fill us in on how they're feeling there about Giannis Antetokounmpo being traded to the Heat, what it means for the Bucks moving forward, plus some other news around the NBA. But the news this week in the NFL A lot of it centered around Brendan Sorsby again, PJ. And everybody kind of assumed when Brendan Sorsby decided to stop really fighting the NCAA to be eligible for the college football season after admitting to gambling on college football, that, oh, he'll go the supplemental draft route and the NFL will let him go through there. And what teams are interested? His agent was doing interviews saying 26 different teams had shown interest. Well, then the curveball, I guess none of us really thought could happen, which was the NFL saying, yeah, we're denying your petition. We're not holding a supplemental draft. We haven't had one for a while anyway. It's our discretion to have one or not, and we're not going to have one. And they stated that the application was filed just 3 business days before the deadline. They claimed they didn't have supporting documentation, giving the league insufficient time to review the case. Then you had the CFL announcing that they're not going to allow him to join their league. And so, look, I think ultimately the NFL did not want, a month or two before the start of their season, PJ, this headache of the potential gambling allegations around this player that they have not had time to vet. And they didn't want, they basically bailed out their own teams and saved their own teams from themselves a little bit here. Let them go through the 2027 draft and go through the process and see if he has plenty of time. I think for him individually, there's a chance this is better for him too. You know, if he really has the gambling addiction that he says he has, well then go spend the next 6 months focusing on that. And hopefully you're in a better spot on a personal side of things, and you can worry about football and be ready for the combine next year.
0: Yeah, no doubt. And like you said, I mean, good for these leagues, good for the NFL. You know, like you said, they haven't had the supplemental draft for the last couple of years, and not making a special case for him would have been insane. So I'm glad they didn't do that. The CFL also said that he wouldn't join any of their teams. So good for these leagues for, you know, standing on their business and not allowing Sorsby to enter. Because like you said, I mean, we make jokes and we give this guy a hard time, but if he's got an addiction, it's best for him, like you said, to make sure he takes care of it, gets himself well, and hopefully maybe at some point can still be an NFL quarterback at some point. But it's crazy how this whole story has come about, Alex. I still can't believe that for a little bit of a moment in time there, we thought he was going to be the quarterback of Texas Tech for this upcoming season. I'm glad everybody kind of came to their senses. It wasn't allowed, and now these leagues have followed suit. And this is how it goes. You know, you hate to be the person that is made an example of, but that is certainly what Sorsby has become, especially in this day and age. We were talking about gambling earlier with the MLB props and how the Players Association feels a certain kind of way about it. We all know this is the world we're in. This is the era that we're in. This isn't going to be the last case and the last story that we have about this, but just another good reminder of definitely what can happen if you end up getting caught.
1: Right. Yeah. You got to continue to have a deterrent. There are still consequences. Nobody's trying to, as you said, make light of an addiction, but there are still consequences to the addiction. And in this case, it is that you're going to have to wait another year to try to pursue the NFL. Nobody's banning you from the NFL. You have to go through the same path. Remember, before all this started, and he admitted to gambling and opened this investigation, he wasn't going to be coming out till the 2027 draft anyway. So that's why I don't think this is some crazy scenario where they're not letting him go through the supplemental draft. I also think clearly his agent, they made a mistake back in January where they decided to not pursue the draft this year. He would have been the second quarterback taken, we think, in this year's draft, ahead of Ty Simpson. Now he's not going to play football for a year, and the quarterback class on paper looks really, really strong. He might be a second round pick now and might be the 5th quarterback off the board. We'll see. You know, I think clearly he'll have an opportunity to play at the next level, but I do hope this just allows him take care of the issues that you have, as long as you weren't using that to hide behind, you know, the fact that you were trying to seek treatment. Because based on the NFL statement, it was kind of damning. It was saying that yet throughout the process, you really haven't shown, you know, real remorse, basically, you know, and really haven't gone through the process fully that you're supposed to do. You were just hoping to bypass the consequences. You're more sorry about the consequences that you're facing now. So we'll see, you know, his agent or attorney have for, you know, threatened to sue the league or whatever. I'm not a lawyer. You're not a lawyer. To me, it makes sense that the NFL can decide whether or not they want to hold a supplemental draft. I mean, I feel like they've been doing that for years.
0: Yeah, for sure. I mean, could you imagine just what would have been the fallout if he would have been allowed to play in any of these leagues? Could you imagine he comes to warm up and, you know, you have fans that are reaching over as players are walking out of the tunnel. Hey, Brennan, what's the play today? You know, what's the parlay that we're cooking up? And all these
1: still could happen.
0: Still could happen. That's true. All these questions that are going to answer. So that's obviously stuff he's going to have to deal with. But yeah, man, it's just a wild, wild story. But I'm glad you've talked about how at the end of the day, like, we just have to remember it's an addiction. We hope he gets well. And like you said, Alex, I think this all might be for the best. He's so focused on not ruining his life and still chasing his dream and trying to become a professional. But at the end of the day, you got to take care of yourself. And hopefully if you work on it over the next couple of years, he's able to do that. Because, I mean, the talent, as we know, is definitely there to be an NFL quarterback.
1: What I guess I haven't had a chance to talk to you about it. What pick do you think a team would have wanted to give up for him if it was a supplemental draft? I thought I would have felt comfortable with the third. I think maybe a team would have done a second. I would have only felt comfortable giving up a third round pick.
0: Yeah, that's what I was thinking. Probably third round. I would say two would have been a little steep. I think third's probably what I would have done and what a team would have done.
1: So for the time being, it looks like we will not have any update on the Brendan Sorsby stuff for a little while. And we'll check back in and see what he's up to in a couple months. Hopefully everything is doing well for him. And then he'll be at the NFL Combine, I would expect. All right, coming up next, let's get back to the NBA. Justin Garcia, Milwaukee Bucks Radio Network analyst, will tell us how they're feeling in Milwaukee about the return they got for Giannis and what's the franchise's future look like post-Giannis right here on Westwood One Sports.
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1: 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Alex Gold, PJ Glasser filling in for Austin today. Hope you guys are enjoying the show. We got plenty more to get to today. We're expected to be joined by Justin Garcia perhaps in a couple of minutes. We'll try to connect with him, talk some Bucks basketball after Giannis Antetokounmpo was traded down to the Miami Heat. Kind of been discussed for a couple of years now, and the trade finally happened. So we'll get back to NBA in a little bit. But while we're waiting for him, I want to talk more World Cup, PJ. I know you and I have enjoyed the heck out of this so far. We talked U.S. men's national team earlier. Just want to follow up on a couple of interesting scenarios for today. So the first match of the day, or there's two of them, of course, right away at 5 o'clock, Croatia, Ghana, Panama, England. And then we get Colombia and Portugal, the Congo and Uzbekistan at 6:30. And then the late games are Jordan, Argentina, and Algeria, Austria. The two games that are interesting from a consequence and, you know, standpoint to this World Cup. Number one, Colombia, Portugal. If Portugal wins there, they win Group K. If they draw, Colombia wins. If they lose, of course, Colombia wins. So that's an interesting scenario. Colombia has a chance to win that group. All Colombia needs to do is draw or win. They do not have to worry about. I guess they could just draw. They don't have to win, is what I'm saying. Where Portugal has to win this particular game. So that's what I'm going to be keeping an eye on to see if Ronaldo and Portugal actually can win the group after a slower start.
2: I'm with you. The Portugal-Colombia game is definitely the marquee game for me of today. And what version of Ronaldo are we going to get for Portugal? I mean, he was so criticized and so scrutinized after that first game against DR Congo. Then he bounces back against Uzbekistan, plays unbelievable. And now they're going up against a really quality Colombia team who, like you said, they got to win today if they want to win the group. And if they win the group, then you got a potential Portugal-Argentina quarterfinal matchup in your neck of the woods, which everybody will be tuned into. That's going to be super entertaining. I'm definitely looking forward to that game today. We were talking about it during the break. Colombia, their double chance for them to win or draw is minus 130. I think that's pretty intriguing. I kind of think Colombia low-key might be better, Alex. And the reason Portugal is plus 100 to win today is because they know they have to win, right? So even if they lose, they're still advancing into the next round. Really, their only thing they're thinking about is winning, whereas Portugal, they're looking to obviously win, but a draw is a great result for them as well. So I kind of like Portugal in that market too. Croatia-Ghana game is going to be very interesting as well. Ghana showed how strong their defense can be against England. And, you know, with a 0-0 game there, now going up against Croatia's

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1: Relief, I guess, that this Giannis trade discussion has finally been settled. I mean, I know you don't want to lose a superstar in any market, but at the same time, I feel like this has been a cloud hanging over Milwaukee for 2 years.
2: Yeah, I think that's kind of where we're at, that you're obviously disappointed that Giannis doesn't finish his career with the Bucks, and you know, the level setting too of what your realistic expectations are now without him. But it had just kind of taken all the oxygen out of the room for the last season, certainly, and even beyond that, probably the last 18 months, that it started to kind of fester out there more than it had in recent years, that I think there's a great sense of relief that at least that's behind us. We can level set expectations and we know we're headed into a new era now.
3: How do you feel like the Bucks did with their haul, Justin, with what they got from Miami?
2: I like what the end package ended up being. When the back and forth was starting to, I guess, trickle out, and you were starting to see Boston's interest in what that package appeared to be, I was of the mindset that, hey, I'll take the Celtics package because Jaylen Brown is the best asset in either of those two offers. And, you know, not that he would make you a contending team in the East, but we just saw Jaylen Brown on a team, you know, with the right role players, with a good coach, down their superstar in Jason Tatum, be the two seed in the Eastern Conference. And I know the conference is going to be better this upcoming season, but I think if you had taken that deal, Jaylen Brown at least helps you stay competitive for like a top six, if everything breaks right, playoff seed. And that's important because the Bucks are third in terms of the hierarchy in this state behind the Packers and the Brewers. It was tough sledding before Giannis not only arrived, but really ascended into an MVP caliber player. And the Bucks know they're up against that now, that we have to create that interest in this team. And that's a deal that would have helped you get you there. But there's nothing else in it, right? I mean, we maybe two draft picks, and one of them would have been 27 this year. So the optics are you're trading Giannis for Jaylen Brown, which is unfair to Jaylen. And there's no real other avenues for improving. And I think one of the hesitations too was, what if we're right back here in a year or 2 years with Jaylen Brown? And that's a valid concern. So having Boston get involved at least forced Miami to increase what was in there, where it ended up being, I think you got everything you possibly could have from Miami that you would have wanted. The only things that were left behind were Pelle Larsson. And I think the Bucks look at it and say, it's not a difference maker. And we got other players at that position. We're fine. And then Nikola Jovic, and that is maybe an underwater contract that I think you're better off not having. So not only getting all those young pieces from Miami, but then also offloading Bobby Portis and really hamstringing the Heat for how they can build their roster for this first season, at least with Giannis. I think the Bucks did pretty well, all things considered, for what realistically you could expect, knowing he didn't put his thumb on the scale, but it was pretty clear Giannis would prefer to play for Miami. It's not the only team, but that's also the only team on his preferred list that is going to have cap space next summer where they could say, fine, we'll just sign him as a free agent. So with that expiring contract scenario, I think you did as well as you could have done.
1: What's the long-lasting, I guess, legacy there for Giannis in Milwaukee and what he was able to do, though? I understand he's now moved on, but what do you think, fast forward 10, 20 years from now, you go and talk to somebody in Milwaukee, what are they going to say?
2: Well, I mean, I still think he has a positive standing with Bucks fans and in the community. And he's, you know, we've heard people kick around, and I've certainly said it as well, he's the greatest player in franchise history. And I know it's a franchise that had Kareem Abdul-Jabbar, and Kareem led the Bucks to two NBA Finals appearances. They won one of them. But, you know, Giannis's impact in his time here, longer than Kareem spent in Milwaukee, I think it is greater than what we saw. I mean, he's basically number one or two in just about every counting stat.

0: franchise history. He did get that one championship, which, you know, you go back 20, 30 years ago, that was unimaginable that the Bucks would have a player like this and the Bucks would win a championship with how the league was structured. So his legacy, I think, is still going to be he's the greatest player to wear a Bucks, his legacy as a Buck, the greatest in team history. And, I mean, he has a mural here within the city that we've seen people already flock to and leave things at, that the city has announced it's going to stay there. I would imagine he gets something outside of the arena when he's done playing, whether that's a statue. His number will certainly be retired. But he's the guy that, for all intents and purposes, saved basketball in Milwaukee. I mentioned they were third, the Bucks in the pecking order, behind the Brewers and the Green Bay Packers. And it's a distant third. And there was even questions and concerns before Giannis and before the ownership change, which kind of came in right around the same time, as to whether or not the Bucks would remain in Milwaukee. That relocation was certainly on the table. So he came on to the scene and became an all-star caliber player around the same time the ownership change went through, and then just exploded, and the interest in this team exploded like nothing we had seen before. You know, like the 90s, early 2000s, even early 2010s, you would be hard-pressed to really find Bucks fans in this state outside of the city of Milwaukee. You would certainly not see anybody wearing any Bucks apparel. And that all changed, that they started to become more of a statewide team. They got the brand new arena. They built everything else up around it. It became a tourism spot that people wanted to come and see Giannis. So I think he is the guy and will be remembered as the singular force most responsible for saving basketball, professional basketball, in the city of Milwaukee. And I just get the sense, at least from those I've talked with and fans with their immediate reactions, you're disappointed that he couldn't be the Dirk here and play his entire career in Milwaukee. But there's no ill feelings towards Giannis. It's disappointment and sadness. I don't know that I'd go as far as say everyone that said they will root for Giannis wherever he ends up is necessarily there, with it being the Miami Heat. But I think it's one of those that, you know, you're sad that it ended. You're grateful for what he provided. And once Giannis retires, it's water under the bridge. The other thing I think helps too is, at least in the state, we have quite a bit of experience in dealing with these types of breakups with Brett Favre and Aaron Rodgers.
1: That's true. That's a funny. That's a funny point, Justin. So Giannis moves on, gets traded. You get the two first-round draft picks, Braden Burries and Nate Amen. Two picks I liked a lot. I thought Milwaukee could have gotten Amen at 10. They end up getting him at 13. They get Burries to go along with it. You get the pieces from the trade as well. So what did you make of Milwaukee's two picks in the first round? And kind of like, who would you say is the guy that they're hoping can be that cornerstone moving forward? Are they hoping that it's just one of Amet and Burries, one of those guys can emerge? Do they expect Hero to kind of be that guy off the trade? Talk about the two draft picks and maybe who they're looking towards being that cornerstone moving forward.
0: Yeah, I like the picks as well. So the Arizona Wildcats that's my school, my team. So I've seen quite a bit of Braden Burries, and he was a guy from the start that I had said, man, if the Bucks could end up with him, I would love it, because I think he's a guy that, at least at the NBA level, having watched what he did collegiately, he can defend 1 through 3. He was the guy that made some of the biggest plays and hit the biggest shots in those clutch moments for Arizona on their run to the Final Four. And he just seems like one of those guys that, when you look at the types of teams we've seen assemble these past couple years, he seems like one of those guys I look at and say, I think this guy can play in the playoffs. So I think that was a very good ad there. Nate Amend, I would say, is probably that guy, at least not this year. But I think this kind of hinges on Nate Amend making that kind of leap. I don't want to say like Giannis, but there's a lot of similarities between Nate Amend and Giannis when Giannis was drafted at 15, that you could see the tools are definitely there. It's very raw. I don't know if it's the level of competition you need to show it off against, but there's a lot to like here. Why not take the flyer on him? Nate Amend obviously came in with much more pedigree, or at least more highly touted than Giannis. This is a guy that, you know, you go back a year to the Hoop Summit, there was a brief thought of, could this guy be the number one pick in the draft? And the year at Tennessee didn't unfold as you would have hoped. Injuries were a part of it. But the tools are definitely there. And I think he's the guy that you look at and you say, if he can develop into what his absolute ceiling is, we're pretty good here. And that's why it was important to have those two picks, because I think Braden Burries is more of a very high floor guy. And you kind of know what you're going to get in him, that he can come in and stabilize. So if Nate Amendt doesn't ultimately become what you know, the highest level of him could be, it doesn't feel like a wasted draft because you at least had Braden Burries as well. So I think he's the wild card for them, that if he can develop to the talent that he has shown flashes of, you're in a pretty good spot. The other pieces, obviously, are what came over from Miami. And, you know, Kaspers Jakaciones, we didn't see a whole lot of last year. He played about half the season for the Heat. He can do some nice things in the pick and roll. He's got good size for a point guard. You go back to the draft last year, at one point he was believed to be a top 10 pick. So there's some talent there. I think it's similar. Okay, can we get the absolute most out of this? If that hits, if Nate Amendt hits, if Braden Burries and his high floor that we project hits, you're starting to stockpile all this young talent that makes it easier to raise the floor overall of your team. And then Khalil Ware, the other piece that I think, depending on who you ask, it's a very polarizing response in what he ultimately becomes. Pretty similar to Nate Amendt. The talent is definitely there. And he's, you know, his shooting ability, one of the best for bigs in the league right now. I think you'd love for him to improve the rebounding and rim protection. But it's another young, potentially blue chip type piece that you start to add to this roster that had just become void of it the last few years. And I think, you know, that's the other takeaway, is there seems to be at least a lot of excitement from Bucks fans for this season. Now, how they level set those expectations, because I think it's going to be a fun team to watch. And we heard from Taylor Jenkins too, by the way, to add in of the coaching change that fan base is behind and very excited about. Taylor Jenkins, you know, when he was with Memphis, one of the 10 best coaches in the league. And now you add that to a big group of young guys that he gets the chance to develop. So there's a lot to be excited about. When Taylor was introduced, he said, you're going to be proud to watch this team. We're going to be a competitive team. We're going to fight out there on the court. And I think the important thing to keep in mind for Bucks fans is, you know, competing on the court and winning don't necessarily go hand in hand. So as long as we know those are the expectations for probably this year or two, it's going to take some time to build it. But I think you have a good coach in Taylor Jenkins to build that. And now you've gone from a team that was just, you know, the older team with Giannis, and for a while, Giannis and Dame, or Giannis and Drew and Chris Middleton and Brooke Lopez. And occasionally you would have a younger guy, but it was always a second round pick or a very late first round pick. You flipped it entirely to, we have a coach that has done a very good job of developing young pieces, and now we're just going to give him a ton of young guys to round out this roster. You asked about Tyler Hero. To be honest, I don't know about that one. I think that's the one that's the most ambiguous, whether or not the Bucks hold on to him. He is from the area, about 20 minutes outside of Milwaukee. He is not really the most well-liked player in the area, obviously because of his time in Miami, but also he had originally committed to the University of Wisconsin and then backed out to go to Tennessee. So Tyler Hero has been public enemy number one for quite some time, at least collegiately here. But Tyler Hero, from the sounds of it, is excited for the opportunity to return to his home state and play for the Bucks. And whether or not they turn that into some more assets or just say, look, another one of those young guys that can help us be competitive for this season, that's the question that I don't think any of us really have an answer on yet.
2: All right, talking to Justin Garcia, Bucks Radio Network analyst. Before we let you go, it sounds like you follow the college game closely as well. I'll just ask you, as someone that follows the college game, obviously covers the Bucks, what do you make of another college coach, though, jumping to the NBA? The news that Dusty May, after winning a national championship, leaves Michigan. He's going to go coach Cooper Flagg, of course, there in Dallas.
0: Yeah, surprised to see it initially, but the more you process it, I mean, he seems like the type of coach you would target to make the jump from college to the pros. But I just think more than anything, it speaks to the mess that all of college sports, but college basketball and football primarily, the mess that they found themselves in right now with NIL and even seeing guys get drafted and going back to play, that it doesn't seem like it's a place I would want to really hitch my wagon to. And I think you're seeing a lot of that with players and with coaches too, like Tony Bennett, who I've gotten not to know, but hear quite a bit about him. Our play-by-play guy was the play-by-play voice at Virginia for 13 years and knows Tony pretty well. And just hearing some of the accounts of that too, when Tony Bennett stepped down last season, and the reasons why, that I think you're just going to continue to see more of this, of coaches that have really established themselves in the collegiate game. You don't recognize the sport anymore because of all the changes with NIL.
2: Justin Garcia, great insight and analysis of the Milwaukee Bucks and the big move this week with Giannis. Be sure to give him a follow if you don't already. Justin Garcia, NBA. Thanks so much for the time, man.
0: Yeah, anytime, guys.
1: Thanks, Justin.
2: Up there from Justin. Check out Locked On Bucks podcast that he's the host of as well if you're looking for some more coverage of where the Bucks go moving forward. It sounds like, you know, there's the realization that this is going to be a couple of years to possibly build this thing back up there in Milwaukee. And we'll see, you know, as you said earlier in the show, it's all about those three picks and whether or not those three picks eventually turn into stars. And, you know, they do have, of course, some pieces coming back to them as well that can help them now, but probably going to be tough sledding for a little bit there in Milwaukee.
1: I think Ament's going to be a really solid pro, Alex. I think he's got great upside. Burries, as Justin was talking about, he's an Arizona guy, so we watch quite a bit of him. I think he's a solid player too. But yeah, anytime you trade away a player of Giannis's caliber, you're in a rebuild. And the way you get back, it's going to be a couple of years, and you got to hit your picks, and you just got to do it the way through the draft and building the team. Like you said, they got Taylor Jenkins, who's proven that he can be a good coach in the league. So the Bucks, if these young guys can hit, they'll be and playing in the Eastern Conference is definitely not as tough as playing in the West as well. They have some things going for them. But yeah, they definitely got to hit on these picks for sure.
2: All right, coming up next here on Westwood One Sports, let's get back into the NFL. Brandon Ayuk, we played some of the sound earlier in the show, but the story just gets stranger and stranger. We'll take a look at, could the 49ers just hold on to him well into the season? Or do they cut bait with him? Could the Commanders be the landing spot? We'll talk more about the wide receiver next.
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4: A shocking NBA trade sends LaMelo Ball to the Timberwolves for Naz Reid and a heap of draft picks. Westwood One! Ball joins Anthony Edwards in Minnesota to form one of the most exciting 1-2 punches in the league. Will it be enough to get past the Spurs and Thunder? 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
2: 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So during our Sounds of the Week, it's a segment we do earlier on in the show, and we had some audio from Brandon Ayuk basically encouraging people to go buy Commanders tickets. It was really, really bizarre. He was on Instagram pleading and making his case to become a Washington Commander. He's under contract still with the 49ers. As you pointed out, there's no more guaranteed money left, but they have his rights. They can slow play this thing all they want if you're the San Francisco 49ers. This is bizarre, man. It's always with wide receivers, but this is bizarre. He hasn't played football in 2 years. Is there now going to be a situation where the Commanders and the 49ers, it's just a waiting game where the 49ers are like, we're not going to do you a favor. We're going to make sure this is miserable for you now. Like, I think there's clearly animosity. So I wonder if we see the 49ers say, no, you kind of screwed us over. We're gonna drag this thing out. We're not gonna do you a favor and send you out to Washington.
1: I think you could definitely be on to something for sure. Because yeah, like you said, they invested in Ayuk when a lot of people thought they wouldn't. Their roster was littered with stars, and they had to pay a bunch of them. And a lot of people thought Ayuk was going to be one of the odd man left out. They were going to move on. They decided to give him his money, $30 million a year. And then he just doesn't play for him again after that. And really, the last year plus has just been an absolute disaster. The players are starting to get fed up with it. You can only imagine what the front office must feel like at this point. So I think I agree. You know, it's almost one of those like, all right, you put us through this situation, we're not going to do you a solid and throw you a bone so you can go play for Washington like you want to. We've talked about the fact that they don't have to pay him any guaranteed money over anymore. He still does have a $13 million cap hit to the team this season. But yeah. And then, you know, he comes out and says, if the 49ers cut me, I'll sign with the Commanders tomorrow. Well, maybe you'll sign with Washington, but who knows if Washington will sign you. That's another part of it as well. I'm skeptical, Alex, on whether Ayuk plays another down in the NFL. I think at this point he's done so much damage to himself, and he's made it so clear he only wants to play with Washington, that if the Commanders don't want him, I don't know if there's going to be another team that does. We know that throughout a season, injuries happen. Teams get super desperate. Maybe there is somebody out there that's willing to take a shot. I kind of think at this point, though, if Washington isn't the team that he signs with, then I don't know if he's going to play again with anybody. Because, I mean, certainly at this point, like, there's just no chance he plays another down with San Francisco, is there? I mean, that would be pretty surprising.
2: No. Yeah, his time in the Bay Area, that is over. The question is do they allow him to actually have an opportunity elsewhere, or do they drag this thing out? But I won't go as far as you, though, to say that he won't ever play again. I know it's been 2 years, and I know all this stuff is a mess. We have just seen NFL teams get desperate and say, we'll take a flyer on somebody before. And when he was prior to, I know it was prior to the injury, but some team, you're telling me some team's not going to, whenever he becomes a free agent or whatever, that they're not going to at least bring him in for a workout, find out if there's something left. Now, if he mentally is just dead set on only playing in Washington, then I'm with you. Then obviously the chance of him never playing for a team again goes up drastically, because we don't know if the Commanders are desperate enough to bring him in and join up with Jaden Daniels and company. But it is honestly one of the crazier stories we've had in a bit. It's not the first time there's been wide receiver drama, but to this point where a wide receiver that's employed by another team is just openly advocating for another team in this way, it's very bizarre.
1: It is. And, you know, you usually don't see it with a team like Washington that's involved either, where somebody wants to go. But obviously, usually it's like, oh, I want to go play with Mahomes, or I want to go play with Brady or Manning or whatever. And Jaden Daniels is a good young quarterback. He had one of the all-time rookie seasons, and they played together in college. So you understand why he does want to go to Washington. But it's just funny to me a little bit too, that it's like he wants to go be a Washington Commander. I'm also interested to see how both of these seasons go for both of these teams. San Francisco, now that we've moved past this Ayuk stuff for them at a standpoint, we kind of know what their roster is. Their division is brutal. As we know, they probably have the two best teams in the NFC in their own division, in Seattle and the Rams. So that's not going to make it any easier. It's a team that throughout the years has just been littered with injuries, and that's something you've always come to expect with them as well. And then Washington on the flip side, you know, the one scenario I see them maybe going after Ayuk, if everything works out and the 49ers do cut him, what a big year is for Washington, Alex, because, you know, Jaden Daniels' rookie year, there's no expectations, right? You have the dream run to the NFC Championship game. Last year, everybody is like, wow. I mean, in this area, too, I'd never seen it before, how high expectations were for the Commanders. Everybody was so excited. They couldn't wait for the season. People thought they'd make another deep run. Daniels can just never get it going. He gets hurt. The defense is a disaster. It's a nightmare year. So now you're in one of these scenarios where it's a team makes an incredible run way before expected. Then they get all these expectations. They completely underperform. And now it's like that year where it's, is it going to be more of the same as it was last year, or is it going to be what it was 2 years ago? Both teams, very interesting scenarios, but completely different. I don't really have a strong take on either. I kind of think San Francisco is going to be a playoff team. I don't think they're going to be a Super Bowl team. Washington, I kind of think is going to be in the wild card hunt throughout the season. I could see them squeaking in. I more so lean towards them not making the playoffs. But I'm curious if you had a strong take on either San Fran or Washington this season.
2: Yeah, I mean, I think with Kyle Shanahan, if they're able to stay healthy, that's always a big question. Even in that division, the 49ers will be in the mix. Not necessarily to win the division, but as a wild card team. You know, Brock Purdy, as of right this second, is healthy. And even when Mac Jones had to play, they were able to get it done. They get Fred Warner back in the mix as well. I mean, that is going to bode very well for them. But you're right. It's extremely difficult. They open up the season in Australia against the Rams. That'll tell us quite a bit right out of the gate. Can you imagine if they find a way to win the opener, though, against the Rams somehow? That maybe changes everybody's thinking. I'm with you on the Commanders. Look, that NFC East, I'm very down on the Eagles. My dark horse to win that every year, I pick one kind of dark horse to win a certain division. Last year, I will pat myself on the back. I wish I had a Super Bowl ticket on them. I didn't, but I had the Seahawks to win the West. They did. This year, my team is the Giants to win the NFC East. I think they can get it done. I think it's there for the taking. I am not high on the Commanders at all. I think there's a real chance that they could end up finishing last place and fire everybody at the end of this year. Maybe not their GM, but their head coach, Dan Quinn.
1: I don't think that's a crazy take. I mean, we've seen this with Dan Quinn. He makes a Super Bowl with Atlanta. They think they got the great next coach, and then it just kind of fizzles out at the end. It's the same thing when he was with the defensive coordinator in Dallas. He's one of those guys, when he's there in the early years, it's great. Then the longer he hangs around, it tends to go the other way. But yeah, Washington, I'm with you, man. I think you could argue of the four teams in the NFC East, like their roster on paper is probably by far the worst, right? Certainly Philly and Dallas have a ton of stars. The Giants, again, with the moves they made this offseason, some of the young complement of players, it's looking pretty good, especially the defensive line is terrific for New York. But yeah, Washington, it's like Jaden Daniels, Terry McLaurin, and not really a lot to like on defense. You got Tunsil there. Certainly on offense, I should say from a depth chart standpoint, you definitely could argue Washington's got the worst in the division.
2: Yeah, and I know we just go by quarterbacks. Jackson Dart in New York's a big question mark. I get it, and of course, Jaden Daniels has shown far more. But I'm a little worried just overall, as you said, about the roster that exists there in Washington, whereas I think the Giants, as long as the Giants don't go out and trade Kayvon Thibodeau before the start of the season and ruin my bet there and screw up the defensive line there. I know there was some speculation. I think it was ESPN that put out their prediction for the final move every team will make this offseason, right? And so their prediction for the Giants was they trade Kayvon Thibodeau. Their prediction for the Commanders was they sign Tyreek Hill. And they were going through. So Matt, all of a sudden, Tyreek Hill with Terry McLaurin in that wide receiver room with Jaden Daniels. That makes more sense than going out and getting Brandon Ayuk at this point in time, I guess.
1: Yeah, that defense is going to be good for the Giants. Look, it's tough for me as a Ravens fan to buy into the Giants after what I've seen from Harbaugh the last couple of years, but it'll be interesting. You know, he's had a Super Bowl contender the last handful of years, and they haven't been able to come through. Now he's got a team that a lot of people are expecting expectations from, but it would definitely be a good year if they make the postseason. So he's not used to those kinds of expectations. Usually it's Super Bowl or bust with him. I'll be interested to see what he does with the Giants this year. And Alex, if I'm being honest, I'm rooting against them, and I hope that they go 0-17, if I'm being honest.
2: I can sense between you and one of our producers, Grant, I can sense you guys. I understand you were happy Harbaugh's not there. Be careful what you guys wish for, is all I'll say. Be careful what you guys wish for. I've seen this play out before. You think you got a better option, and you guys might be begging to consistently win the division and get into the postseason. I'm just saying, be careful. That's all. All right, up next, let's talk about the controversy around Caitlin Clark and the way the WNBA continues to handle her in this league after what happened this week. We'll do that next.
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4: U.S. men's national team has wrapped up group play. Up next, the round of 32 on Wednesday. How far can they go? Let's find out. Westwood One Sports.
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32: from the Logan AC and Heat Services Weather Center.
0: We saw some rain this morning, and it will return later this afternoon with a little bit of a break for some sunshine. It will be humid today, and it will continue into the later parts of this week. Rain chances return late tonight with some heavier rain in some of our southern counties, but that leads into a warm Sunday tomorrow with isolated showers throughout the afternoon. I'm your 10 Weather Impact meteorologist, Lily Aldrich, with 97.1 The Fan.

0: with the World Game Boost Pack over at BetMGM. You'll have two chances to boost the odds on your tournament bets. 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The world is watching, so make your moment with BetMGM. Coming up in about 15 minutes or so, we'll get right back into the World Cup, of course, with the U.S., who now knows their path moving forward, including a matchup against Bosnia coming up on Wednesday night. Did you see the controversy of the week in the WNBA? I mean, I will say this. Even when it's probably negative press for the league, I guess Caitlin Clark finds a way to get the league some attention, even though this time it was her taking a hit, to say the least, and some fists into the throat and neck area of Caitlin Clark. After the game the following day, Alyssa Thomas was issued a flagrant 2 and a 1-game suspension, and it's prompted much more conversation about how the league is handling Caitlin Clark. And I think, once again, man, it is just honestly strange to me how the league has failed to market their biggest star. I'm not saying that she has to have special rules. That's not what I'm advocating at all. I think it's quite the opposite. It's how come she's not treated the exact same way as everybody else, and that they are not protecting her in that fashion, right? They are letting other players in this league go after her differently than they would allow to go after another player. And it's really strange to me. And not to mention, the same time that this all went down, the WNBA put out like this commemorative poster or whatever. I don't know if you saw that this week, like the 30 years or whatever of the WNBA. And she's not even on the poster. What are we doing? It's bizarre to me. You have this unbelievable opportunity to showcase your sport, which has many other great players, by the way, but Caitlin Clark is the entry point for a lot of casual fans that had never paid attention to the league before, and you have failed to treat her the same way or protect her the same way as everybody else. It's weird.
1: It is weird. It's almost like they're doing the exact opposite of what they should be. Yeah, the Alyssa Thomas play was totally dirty. I mean, she grabs her neck and she's like squeezing it. So that was complete bush league there on Caitlin Clark. But it's interesting, Alex, like part of me almost wonders if the WNBA, they're not coming to her defense as much as you would think, or just as much as a normal player, because then we talk about it, you know, like it's because then we harp on it so much and we talk about it and we make it such a thing. I also don't know if necessarily they were ready for the impact that she would have in the WNBA on the other players, right? They knew what it would do to ticket sales. They knew what a force she would be when she went on the road and how many people would want to see. But, and you know what? It's not something I thought about, and I'm sure a lot of people didn't think about either, was how the other professional basketball players would feel about her getting all this special treatment, coming in as a rookie, acting like she was one of the greats already, because that just never really happens. You know, like a lot of times, sure, in all these other sports, you get unbelievable, like Tim Tebow when he went in the NFL, right? Like that's a good example. Or like Zion when he was going in the NBA. Every once in a while, you do get these generational college players that just have this aura about them when they go to the next level. But really have never seen anything like this in the WNBA. And I don't think the league and the officials were necessarily ready for how the players were going to take, to an extent, like offense about that. Cause then feeling like we're pretty good too. And you're just giving her. So all of it is fascinating. And just with each year that goes by and each game that goes by, and to see how players react and the league reacts to it, I think is super fascinating. But yeah, man, they got to protect her. I mean, to your point, like she is the draw. I mean, she's the reason why your league is getting the publicity that it is. And you got to do what it takes to make sure that she is not get beaten up like she seemingly is every once in a while in some of these games.
0: See, I thought, you know, because we're a couple of years now into her WNBA career already, which is crazy to think about. I thought it would have, frankly, calmed down by now, like this. And here we are, couple years into it, and it's not, and this is obviously even worse than some of the other incidents that have happened before. And so I don't know, you know, I talk about solutions. To me, again, it's not, I'm not asking for special treatment. I'm saying they're not even handling fouls against her in situations like this the same way they would for another player. And I don't want to get into the discussion just about the dynamics of the league. I do think a lot of it is what you said, which is some player comes in from college and is already a bigger star than 99% of the league. And there's a ton of jealousy yes. that exists in the league. And it's at a whole different level. And look, it's been documented. I'm not breaking any news here. People brought up the race aspect to it as well. And everybody's, you know, sexuality into this as well. I think it definitely has played a role. I think that we'd be fools to not think that there is some component to that as well that has led to some of the treatment that she has received and maybe not, quote unquote, being as welcomed into this league. And it's a shame, but I think we've seen it play out.
1: Definitely. I will say, too, one of her teammates, Sophie Cunningham, the meme that we've gotten with her pointing at one of the people. Yeah. That meme, I think, has got more run in a short amount of time, probably since the Coldplay meme with the couple that had the affair. I mean, this thing, oh, yeah. everywhere I look, people are just using the quote tweet. I don't know if you've had a favorite one, but Warren Sharp, I just thought, had a really good one that was so true. And it was when offensive linemen get defensive linemen to jump for an offside. And it's just them pointing. And I'm like, it's so simple, but that is so accurate, like 2 AT. So I love seeing that stuff as well. But yeah, man, I love Sophie. I mean, she truly is one of those girls that has Caitlin's back. She's had ever since she's come into the league. And I love that we've got a meme from her recently. And I'm sure people that are That's listening great. To the show know exactly what I'm talking about because it's been everywhere.
0: Yeah, it is. It's all over social. And look, you know, as we're talking about Caitlin Clark, too, you know, it's bizarre how I think multiple people have handled this entire situation. Not even this isn't on the league as much as it is even partners. You probably saw a week or so ago, I think Nike finally announced her shoe, like a Caitlin Clark signature shoe deal.
1: Yep.
0: This is her third year in the league. Why did it take so long for Caitlin Clark to have her own shoe? Like, didn't you, Nike, you missed out on the peak post Iowa career peak excitement. Yeah. Like I'm telling you, this is somebody myself who I told you earlier, I collect sports cards and I got very fortunate a year ago, I guess it's been now, I pulled a 101 Caitlin Clark card. Now it was not one of the 101 Clark cards that are worth like 100 grand or 200 grand. I wish mine sold for 10 grand. I'm still very happy about it. But my point of bringing it up is the hype was so crazy that the card market for her has been unbelievable. Now it's died down a little bit. And so why did it take 3 years for them to come out with a signature shoe of hers? All of it just missed opportunities by the WNBA, missed opportunity, I feel like, but from Nike as well. I don't get it.
1: It's bizarre. I didn't realize that. That's a great point. It took him 3 years to get a shoe. Again, yeah, with the trajectory her career was on at Iowa, and you can tell what a big deal she was going to be. Phil Knight and company should have had that thing ready to roll. I guess with NIL, right. Maybe in college, but certainly she was getting ready to go to the program as well. It's bizarre, man. And it sucks for the league, too. I'm sure people that love the WNBA have been following it since its existence, want to see it succeed. All the missed opportunities and the way that they're messing up all this Caitlin Clark stuff has to be furious because you're given a once in a generation opportunity with a player like this. You know, like we've seen Maya Moore was big in college and Diana Taurasi was big and Skylar Diggins was big. I mean, there have been players that have been big in women's college basketball. Nothing. I mean, nothing like Caitlin Clark. So to see them just not capitalize like they should on this opportunity, I'm sure for a lot of people, it's got to be pretty frustrating.
0: Yeah, the new TV deal they got in large part because of Caitlin Clark. I'll be honest. When her first year in the league, I watched multiple WNBA games, far more than I ever had. I have not watched any so far to start this 2026 season. And the only reason why we're talking about here today is because of what occurred with Caitlin Clark. It was a blatant a foul against her that ultimately did result in a suspension. But we'll see. You know, I thought this would go away, and I don't think the treatment of her is going to change anytime soon in the WNBA. Clearly, it's not something that any players in the league are interested in stopping and standing up. And the league, I don't think, has done enough along those same lines. All right, coming up next here on Westwood One Sports, he's PJ Glasser. I'm Alex Gold. Of course, you guys can watch the show on YouTube and Twitch. 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Let's get right back into the World Cup. The U.S. men's national team, did what they did against Turkey in that loss actually change your opinion on how they're performing heading in to their game against Bosnia? We'll look at the updated path and some of the betting odds over at BetMGM as we continue here on BetMGM Game Day.

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1: 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Let's get right back into the World Cup, though, PJ, and the U.S. men's national team and how they handled Turkey the other night and that performance, where they end up giving up a goal late in stoppage time, the 98th minute. They drop it. They're unable to have the perfect group stage. And I know we all wanted them to have momentum heading into the game now against Bosnia, which is first up in the knockout round. But when I tell you, let's say it was the NFL equivalent, I tell you it's week 17, or I guess week 18 of the NFL season, and your Ravens have it locked up, the AFC North. Fast forward, and you guys are praising Jesse Minter for coach of the year and thinking you're going to win the Super Bowl, okay? It's week 18, and you guys bench Lamar Jackson because there's no reason for him to play, and you also don't have Zay Flowers playing, yada, yada. And then you guys go out there and don't look great and lose. Are you guys concerned about the divisional round game coming up or wild card weekend? No, and that's where I'm at on this. It's to me, that was a week 7 to week 18 NFL performance. They rested the starters. They brought in Pulisic in the second half, and the minute he was on the field again, things opened up. He was awesome. So, no, I'm not worried about the performance from the U.S. men's national team against Turkey. It does not change my thought process heading into the game against Bosnia.
2: Totally agree with you. That week 18 comp has been thrown around a lot by people, and I think it's a great one because that's exactly what it is. The U.S. could have won that game. They could have lost like they did. They could have drawn. They still would have been first in the group. They still would have played Bosnia. So it was really just about, you know, getting some other guys some experience, feeling good about yourselves, continue to execute the game plan, all those sorts of things. But as we were talking about earlier in the show, Alex, I was in earlier the mindset, I thought, like, as soon as the game ended, like, ooh, that's a tough loss right there. They score in quite literally the last 30 seconds. Now you got to think about that heading into your next game. But for a team that those first two games look so good, they had so much success. They dominated. Everybody was so excited. We were all dreaming of, oh man, how far can this team go in the tournament? Like, look at how good we look and all these sorts of things. And then they finally face some adversity. They're losing for the first time in the tournament. They're giving up goals. So I think to experience some of that, for them to lose, for Pochettino to have stuff that he can use as inspiration, motivation to go into the next.

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1: Have the stakes raised, which is what's going to happen against Bosnia. And then eventually the path we'll get to looks really tough now for the U.S. I think they're fine against Bosnia. And in fact, you simply cannot lose to Bosnia now. Expectations change when you're performing at the level they are. And all the goodwill that Mauricio and the U.S. men's national team has built up, all that goes away if they somehow lose to Bosnia. And it's soccer. It can happen. Yeah. I don't think they're going to, but it's soccer. It can happen. And everything we've talked about and the fun we've had for 3 weeks just goes to the you-know-what. I think the U.S., rightfully so, is a minus 255 money line favorite over at BetMGM. If you're watching over on YouTube and Twitch, you can see the odds for the match coming up on Wednesday night, 8 o'clock Eastern. I think the bigger question that I would have would be, do we see the same aggressiveness right away against Bosnia, to where the feeling that I guess we all wanted to have after the Turkey game but we didn't get to enjoy, do we have that feeling of confidence going into a potential game against, let's say it's Belgium? Because we now know if the chalk holds, and maybe Belgium gets upset, maybe Spain gets upset later on, but the U.S. likely will play Belgium, then Spain, then France, and if you got in this dream scenario of a final, then you play Argentina. I don't think anybody's worried about having to play Argentina. It's the damn final at that point in time. I think we'll live right with it. Or even the semifinal against Mbappe in France. But it is crazy. Yamal, Mbappe, and Messi could be three straight matches for this team if they go on a very deep run. But I think you said it earlier, they're probably going to be favorites, the U.S., in not only this match against Bosnia, but against Belgium. And so with that, I think you will start to see more pressure for the men's national team. And how do they handle that? That's what we haven't seen. Right now, they've been playing pressure-free, I would say, for the most part.
2: If they lose to Bosnia, it would be brutal. That would be tough. Like you said, with all the goodwill they've built, with how dominant they've looked at times here in the tournament, and how offensively they've been terrific, that'd be a tough loss. You're supposed to win that game. The Belgium game, I'm not going to lie to you, Alex, that'd be disappointing if they lost. Because even though they'd be a small favorite, it wouldn't be shocking by any means if Belgium won. From what I've seen out of both of those teams through the first three, I think the U.S. is better. We all know sports is about matchups. Maybe Belgium is a terrible matchup for the U.S. They certainly could be. I don't know enough about soccer to know that. But just watching those two teams play their first three games, I think the U.S. is better, and they're on home soil. If you're able to get past both of those two games, it would just be so fun. It'd be like, you know, being the fan of a school who's like an 11 seed and you make it to the Sweet 16. And it's like, oh my God, we beat, you know, or you're a fan of like a 12 seed. And you're like, wow, we beat a 5 or a 4. Now we're going up against the 1. Like, I mean, we're just playing with house money now. Be like that kind of thing. So beat Bosnia. Belgium should win that, you know, be nice to win that game. They probably should. It'd be disappointing if they don't. And then once they get past that, if chalk holds, man, it's house money at that point. And I think we just all want to see it, because this is the best we've felt about a U.S. team probably ever. And we want to see, like, what does it look like against Spain? What does it look like against France? That's the ultimate test. So I really hope we get those games, man, because I want to see. Does it look like 4-0? Does it look like 1-0? Does it look like 2-2? Yeah. Like, what does it look like? You know, none of us know.
1: Yeah, I'm just envisioning the watch parties. I mean, I'm sure you and I have both gotten to a World Cup match in the last week. You went to one in Philly. I went to one right here in Kansas City with Tunisia and Netherlands. And then I've also gone to some watch parties and fan fest that's been set up here. I can't imagine. It'll probably be this crazy on Wednesday night, frankly, against Bosnia. But can you imagine if it's U.S. Belgium, or if we are fortunate enough to see an opportunity where it's USA against Spain? Can you imagine how intense and amazing the atmospheres at watch parties all across the United States, really the world, but the United States would be for that? That's why I also want it to happen. Not to mention, it just would be such a advancement for soccer in this country. The one thing, though, I was chuckling about as you said it, because I agree with you, but I was talking to somebody else about it this week. You were like, hey, you're playing with house money, and be a huge win if they just got to the quarterfinal, or, you know, certainly if they got to a semifinal. Other than March Madness and what you brought up, like an 11 seed, there's no other tournament where we say,

0: I know the World Cup's only every 4 years. Whereas sports fans, we're like all fine with going into the tournament and saying, yeah, we don't need to win it to be happy. We're good. Like it's just weird. We don't do that in any other really sport. We do in March Madness. You're right. A team that normally doesn't make the tournament, they get to a Sweet 16. It might be a great year for them. And you could say, oh, it's a stepping stone. But other than that, like we don't do that in the NFL, I don't think. I mean, I can, you know, maybe if you're a complete team out of nowhere with a rookie quarterback that sneaks in the postseason and you say, oh, you know what? That was a great year. But in a majority of NFL cities, I would say nobody's saying, if we get to a wild card game and lose, no big deal. We're fine. We're happy with that. It is just weird to me.
1: I think for the most part, I would agree. I think if you're a team that, you know, like in the NBA this past year, you had a bunch of teams that were kind of surprises, right? Like Portland was a surprise to make it to the playoffs. I think they were kind of happy to be there. They were hoping maybe they could win a couple games off the Spurs, but nobody was really expecting them to beat San Antonio. Like, there could be a couple of instances. For the most part, though, generally, you're right. I would think in Major League Baseball, in the NFL, in the NHL, like we know, I mean, crazy stuff happens in those postseasons and really anybody can beat anybody. So for the most part, you're not getting it in that. College, I think, is a little different. Like you said, March Madness for sure. I guess college football now with the expansion, right? Because you get that group of five team in, like James Madison fans, like thrilled to be there, right? You're just like, can we keep it close against Oregon kind of thing. College baseball, same kind of thing with those four seeds that squeak in. Like, can we somehow upset maybe the one seed? So in college, you get it a little bit. But certainly at like the professional ranks and all these sorts of things, I would tend to agree. It's pretty rare, especially for us, because we're so used to being good in all these sports. For us to look at something and be like, I mean, we would be thrilled to get to the quarters and lose to Spain like 2-1 in extra time. That'd be an amazing result. That's rare for sure.
0: Some of the odds over at BetMGM, by the way, for the U.S. men's national team to make the quarterfinals, almost even money, plus 110 to make the quarters, to make the semis, which could be a potential matchup against Mbappe in France, 4.5 to 1, and then to make the World Cup final. Sorry, I almost can't even say it like seriously, but to make the World Cup final, 14 to 1, and then to win it all, 25 to 1. They were 60 to 1 pre-tournament. They were 30 to 1 this past Saturday when we were talking about it a week ago. And they're down to 25 to 1. You know, unless you gave me a free bet over at BetMGM, I'm not making a 25 to 1 bet on the U.S. men's national team to win. I'm sorry. Although I don't know if what you made of who was it? Was it Clint Dempsey? I can't remember who it was that made the comment that said the U.S. has zero chance to win or will never win the World Cup or something like that because they can't string together three or four wins together against high quality competition like this.
1: Oh yeah. I think that was like Dempsey, maybe Tim Howard. It was one of those.
0: Tim Howard. Sorry, Clint. It was Tim. You're right. Sorry, Clint Dempsey. It was Tim Howard.
1: Yeah. I think he was on the pod with like Landon Donovan or something. They were talking about that. I remember that. And you know, I mean, to his point, like Belgium, Spain, France, and Argentina, that is brutal. That is brutal. There's no way I'd bet the 25 to 1, but
0: PJ, I'm with you. But you know what? You know how we'll do this as sports fans. If the U.S. gets to the Spain match and looks amazing, we will all convince ourselves that they'll beat Spain. And if U.S. somehow beats Spain, we'll say, well, hey, nobody thought we would beat Yamal and Spain. Why can't we beat France? Like, I know that's just what we do as sports fans, right? Although I recognize France is a whole different level. And Spain is a whole different level. And then Argentina is a completely different animal on top of that.
1: Do you emotionally hedge with any of your teams? Because I'm already thinking about if the U.S. played Spain and they go up 1-0 in that game, I would absolutely bet Spain to advance at plus money in that moment. Just hoping that, you know what? If the U.S. wins, unbelievable. And if they lose, then at least I got my Spain winning bet. I don't know if you do it for any of your teams or if like U.S. soccer, maybe you would do something like that because, again, it's just kind of hard to fathom them beating a team like that. But, you know, as we're talking about this stuff, like, is that something you would consider? U.S. plays Spain. They go up 1-0. Would you live bet Spain?
0: I wouldn't because I don't want to be at a watch party with a live bet I all of a sudden put in on Spain. And I am you know, money on the line, somewhat happy that Spain. No, I don't want to be in that spot. Are you kidding me? Absolutely not. Not when it's involving the U.S. men's national team. Have I bet against the Royals? You know, absolutely. I've absolutely bet against the Royals, especially this year. I usually don't bet against the Chiefs. I just usually don't bet Chiefs games as far as money line stuff. I usually do prop bets. So yeah, I guess
1: Chiefs are the best team. The Chiefs are the best team to bet on because you just bet the spread and they still win the game. You know, you get the best of both. That would be the best team to bet.
0: I know. Yeah. No, I mean, I've done it, but it depends on the stakes. A regular season game, I'll bet on them. When we get to the postseason, I'm less likely to do it because it's that weird scenario where I don't want to be somewhat happy that I made money. And then it depends. This is why, you know, only bet what you can actually live with losing in a particular game. Bet responsibly because you don't want to be upset. Mm-hmm. Your team lost, like your team lost, but you won money. That's a bad spot to still be in too. I don't know.
1: That's fair. And the reason that also we keep, you know, talking about the U.S. playing Spain in a potential quarterfinal is they were the pre-tournament favorites. And a lot of people think that they're going to win the title, but also the fact that they're going to get in their round of 32 matchup, either Austria or Algeria, which we can talk about because that game is very interesting tonight.
0: Yeah.
1: The draw in that game is +110, Alex. Because it's like nobody wants to win. I mean, do you want to win that game and play Spain? Probably not. Both of those teams are already through for the most part. So a lot of people just feel like that's going to be a 0-0 game. You get a draw and hopefully the tiebreakers, you know, it's very interesting and that's pretty funny.
0: And then
1: I was just going to say that Spain, if they were to beat the winner of Austria and Algeria, then they get the second team in Group L or the second team in Group K, which could end up potentially being Portugal and maybe England if some wonky stuff happened today. So that could kind of be a little interesting, but you're probably looking at like Croatia and Colombia, we would think. So,
0: yeah, going back to Algeria and Austria. Yeah, tonight that's a match that's 25 minutes from where I'm broadcasting from right now. And I'm like, I can't imagine going, like, it's still a World Cup match. So if you had tickets, you should go. But going into the match knowing there's a real chance that neither team is going to want to score as you're going into the match is a bizarre, I think, situation to be in as a sports fan, knowing the scenario that exists there. And that, look, Algeria has become a cool local story. You know, they, you know, the Lawrence has kind of adopted them, which is about, and also 30 minutes west of where I'm from. So the stadium's 30 minutes east of me. Lawrence is 30 minutes west. And Lawrence has kind of adopted the Algerian national team. It's been a fun story to follow. But so I guess I'll be rooting for Algeria tonight. But you're right. You don't want to get Spain if you're either of these teams at all. You're not going to beat Spain. You get out of the group, which is an accomplishment, but you don't want to face Spain.
1: Yeah, so the total goals tonight is 1.5 at BetMGM. The over is -140. The under is +110. But that's pretty funny to look at. I just can't believe the draw is +105 in that game. So we'll see. Maybe they're thinking like, you know, 0-0, certainly 1-1 kind of game. But I can't wait.
0: What's the odds at BetMGM on the exacta being just 0-0 draw or 1-1 draw? I would love to know what that bet looks like. The draw you said is +110, but what's 0-0 exacta or 1-1? Because
1: 0-0 is +300, 1-1 is +360.
0: That's insane that it's 3-1 for a 0-0 draw. That's 3-1. That it's only 3-1. Because you go look that up for like Portugal, Colombia. What is 0-0 draw? Like 6-1? Or am I way off? I thought it'd be like 5-1. 6-1.
1: Yeah, I mean, well, Croatia, Ghana is +625 is 0-0.
0: Okay, so there you go. Okay, that's my point. Yeah.
1: Yeah. Yeah. Yeah, Colombia, Portugal, correct score 0-0 would be +1250. So Yeah,
0: so that's insane to see a World Cup match at 3-1 odds for it to be 0-0. Oh, man. But that's what's at stake, given the potential path. All right. Coming up next here on BetMGM Game Day. Man, oh, man, that's just kind of crazy to think about. Let's talk some Major League Baseball and the proposal that's out there from the league towards the players and why it is dangerous territory, unfortunately, for sports fans to potentially not have baseball happen on time next year. That's coming up next. We'll be right back.
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0: Alex Gold, PJ Glasser with you here on Westwood One Sports. We'll get to final bets for the weekend in about 20 minutes or so. Also, we'll check in on PJ's golf bets, the Travelers Championship going on, and including a couple cool scenes. You mentioned something, a World Cup / golf tie-in, which is kind of cool. It's going on right now in Connecticut, so that's coming up in a bit. Again, you guys can interact with the show over on YouTube and Twitch. Just search BetMGM tonight. You can also hit up us on social, at PJ Glasser 9, at Alex Gold, and at Westwood One Sports. That's the number one sports there on social media. Major League Baseball, I agree with you when we had our guest on, Keith Law. In general, this has been, you know, maybe not for my respective team or other people's respective team, a great year, but it's been a great year in general where the sport is at. I think ABS has been awesome. I think the pitch clock, and now year, what are we in, year four of the pitch clock, year three, whatever it is of the pitch clock, all great things for the sport. They're on a heater. They brought more TV rights in-house than ever before as well. So then we know that the CBA expires at the end of this year, and that means we're all, I think, pretty worried that we're going to miss games in 2027. And I know it's the early part of the negotiation. After all, we haven't turned the calendar to July quite yet. And so both sides are going to be far apart in any negotiation when we're this far out of a deadline. But man, it's concerning when I see the reaction to the latest proposal from Major League Baseball. And I frankly see the proposal period, because the owners have to know so much of this is a non-starter with players. For example, in the next CBA, the league is proposing a max contract length of 5 years for free agent players switching teams, or 6 years to retain their own players. No deferred contracts. That's something that is probably a no-brainer. But qualifying offer, they want to get rid of it. 5 years to free agency for players 30 or older. The minimum salary would increase to $1 million for players with 2 years of service time. But free agents would be limited to five-year, $202 million contracts. That is 15% of the proposed cap number. That last part is the huge, huge hangup, PJ. Capping a contract 5 years, $202 million. For you and I, of course, that's an amazing, amazing, ridiculous amount of money. But that's not what the players are going to go for. And as I told Keith Law, I think the issue that the players have, and I'm not saying that everything the owners are proposing is great. I'm certainly not saying everything the players are proposing is great either. But fans, more than ever, I feel like are on the side of the owners here. They are winning the PR battle because the owners, smartly in their messaging, are making it all about the one thing that a majority of fans are sick and tired of in baseball, which is the lack of competitive balance. Saying that out loud and claiming you're trying to fix that, that's a winning message. It just is. Now, I'm not even saying everything they're proposing is going to actually solve it. I'm just acknowledging that if you tell the casual fan that wants their team to be more competitive in baseball, that you're going to get rid of deferred contracts or that you're going to create a salary cap and all this, that's a winning argument for a lot of fans out there. And that's the struggle that the players have in terms of fan sentiment and PR. And I know the fans aren't voting on the CBA, but public perception is a big deal in these negotiations and who fans side with. And when the narrative gets really ugly in January and February, when we get close to missing baseball.
1: I mean, look, they were getting me on board when it was what I loved, Alex, was the initial reports when they were talking about how there was going to be a floor for the salary cap, where I think team had to spend like $160 million every year. And I'm like, well, this is great. You mean the Marlins, the Rockies, the A's, all these teams are going to have to spend at least $160 million every year. We were talking with Keith Law earlier, though. He said it. Frankly, this is just a waste of time, though, with the things that they're throwing out. Like, you just know the players are never going to agree to this amount of stuff. And the reason being is they just look at their peers and they look at the deals that Otani got and that Soto got and the amount of years that all these players have been able to sign for. And now you're telling them that there's going to be a cap and they can only get this amount of money and they can only sign for this amount of years. It's they're just very, very far apart. So there are parts, as you would imagine, of each that I like. They're going to have to find the middle ground, which we know is going to take some time. I do think they're going to end up missing games, but hopefully it's not a lot. And ultimately, both sides are going to want their money, which is why they'll come back and we'll play some baseball games. But yeah, it's just with each proposal that comes out, it's very interesting to see because there's so many different sides, Alex. I mean, one, it's the draft. Another, it's the salary. Now it's the amount of years that these people are getting. So all the different areas that they're trying to cross off with these negotiations, and it just seems like, you know, one side proposes something and you're like, there's no chance that the other side is going to go for this. They're very far apart. But ultimately, I think we're at a good starting point where I like the fact that these teams have to spend a minimum amount of money every single year. It's just the cap part of it is where, obviously, you're going to have the big negotiations where the players are going to try and get as much as they can.
0: And I think the worry for anybody that, like, I was very, very young the last time we had a strike or a lockout, I should say, a true lockout, in baseball, 1994, right? And in the 95 season. But we know the consequences of that, you know, and we know it took the home run chase with McGuire and Sosa for a lot of fans to come back, and some never came back to the sport. And because the sport's in such a good spot, it's really dangerous for this league to risk missing games, though. And certainly if they had to miss a whole year, you know, the entertainment dollar is spread thinner than ever before. You know, one, people are just struggling to afford stuff anyway, let alone, I tell you, compared to 1994, we didn't have Netflix. We didn't have all this stuff. We didn't have all these other entertainment options for people to spend their money on. And now we do, and people's attention span is shorter than ever, and people move on with their life to the next hot thing and the next thing that draws their attention. And that's the danger that baseball is in right now. If they miss 3 weeks of the season, everything's fine. It sucks, but everybody will move on. If you and I are sitting here next June doing this show and there's still not baseball, that has devastating consequences forever for the sport.
1: No question. As you know, in life, sometimes absence makes the heart grow fonder. And maybe this will be one of those cases where if they do miss 3 weeks a month, people will get there end of April, early May, and they'll be like, man, I miss baseball right now. Like, can we just figure this out? And it'll be more inclined for people to come out and go to the ballpark, and maybe they'll make up a little bit more of that money. You'll see way more sellouts in the dog days of summer than you would have if they had a full 162. So there's a potential you can get some of that back. I agree with you, though. It's really all about the amount of games that you miss. I think a month is where you're looking at where you shouldn't do too much damage. If you start going 6 weeks plus, 2 months plus, that's when it's starting to get into territory where it could be really bad in the sport. Because like you talked about at the beginning, we were talking about with Keith Law, as bad as the American League has been this season, the fact that they're only like four teams above 500, I mean, it's super competitive, right? Your Royals, for as horrendous as they've been, if they go on a 10-game win streak, they'll be like a game back of the wild card spot and could find themselves right back in the playoff hunt. So it's unbelievable how many of those teams are jumbled up there and are still battling for wild card spots. The National League is a lot of really solid teams this year. So the game's in a great spot. We just got to figure out this side of it. And it's definitely going to take a lot longer than we all want it to, but hopefully they can come to a decision on this CBA relatively soon.
0: Everybody's favorite, millionaires and billionaires arguing with each other. It's everybody's favorite thing to see play out in the public eye. And it definitely won't be the last time we are talking about the CBA. Long ways to go, man. We haven't even reached the first deadline, which is the end of the year. And then the next deadline is spring training. And then the next deadline is opening day. So we got three more deadlines or so to hit before we actually, I think, get any real progress, unfortunately, with these particular talks. All right. Don't forget, by the way, over at BetMGM, it is time to pick 'em throughout the world's game. You can predict what will happen each day for a chance to win bonus bets. Go for a share of $10,000 each day of the world game. 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Three easy steps. 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And if you get the most picks right that day, you're going to win a share of bonus bets. Up next, we'll get to some of our favorite bets around the world's game. We'll also check in on PGA's golf bets. Some final thoughts here on BetMGM Game Day.
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1: Alex Gold, TJ Glasser here on BetMGM Game Day. 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What are you betting on a little bit later on today? Let me start with your golf, and then we'll work our way back maybe to the World Cup. I know there's a couple bets I've been eyeing. Unfortunately, I did have a bet during the show today. The Yankees game, I did a quick little no-run first inning, and there was a leadoff home run against Gerrit Cole, which did not make me happy. That was back like 2.5 hours ago. I'm not over it yet, but I was not happy about that. what are you betting golf-wise? You got a couple bets I know you're watching.
2: I do. I got three guys, Justin Thomas, Brian Harman, who have both finished for the day. I bet them top 20 and to win. They're both at 11 under, which is tied for 14th right now. So top 20 market's looking solid. And then the third guy I bet was Patrick Cantlay, top 20 and to win. And he's fourth right now. He's at 14 under. Although I'm watching, he's making an absolute mess of the par five. So he's probably going to bogey this hole and drop a shot. Maybe he can save par, which would be nice. But I'm sweating out those three guys. We got ourselves some sweats going into a Sunday, which is what we always want. And then Victor Hovland and Scottie Scheffler are tied for the lead right now at 17 under. But what's really cool about Hovland, he's from Norway, with Norway playing in New York and Boston in their last two World Cup games. You got a bunch of those fans in the area. So a couple of them made the drive over to Connecticut to cheer on their boy Victor, who's a proud Norwegian.
1: Nice.
2: which is really cool. So you got a bunch of guys walking around the course with the Norway flags and all those sorts of things as they get to watch him play with the world number one and Scottie Scheffler. So some good golf going on right now in the Travelers, and just a little bit different than what we saw at the U.S. Open last week with Shinnecock, with scores at 17 and 16 under par this week.
1: Yeah, quite the adjustment. That is neat, though, with Hovland and seeing the Norwegians there follow him around. And they've been having a great time in their arrival in the United States for the World Cup as well. Thinking of the World Cup, all right, let's take a look at some of the bet opportunities today. We know two matches get going here, what, an hour and 15 minutes or so from now. Croatia, Ghana, Panama, and England. We've talked about some of the scenarios with some of these other matches. I don't know about you, and I'm hoping I'm not falling into a trap here based on what I saw Ghana do against England. We know Ghana's not afraid to just pack it in and park the bus a little bit. I'm kind of tempted. I'm taking a look at the over-under, total goals over-under in 90 minutes. I can go under 1.5 goals at plus 180 right now, it looks like, at BetMGM. Under 2.5 goals, it gets up to minus 175. Over at BetMGM. I kind of like the under, so I think I haven't put the bet in yet. I'm looking at betting an under in Croatia, Ghana when I get off the air here, and then also going to go ahead and do the under in the Colombia-Portugal game, because I think, based on the result, Colombia is fine with the draw in that match. We know Portugal has to win, but could Colombia try to park the bus a little bit more than they have? And so I could parlay those two unders together.
2: I like that. I think that could be a good look. I'm looking at Ghana total goals for Ghana not to score today is plus 100, which I think is a good look. So you're talking about parking the bus. Obviously, so much of their attention is going to be on stopping Croatia's attack. They're not going to have many opportunities to score themselves. I think getting even money on Ghana not to score today for a team that wants to play a low-scoring game. I like your under, but that could be another way to attack it, certainly. England and Panama, no bet for me. I think England's going to win. I think they're going to score a bunch of goals. I'm staying away. If you were going to bet England today, I think taking a shot with some of the guys anytime goal scorers would probably be the way to go. Harry Kane's minus 250, so maybe not that, but maybe some of the other ones to look at England to score a goal today. Jude Bellingham plus 165. I don't hate that one at all. Saka's plus 155. So you got some good options there if you want to go with England to score. Yeah, that Colombia-Portugal game I think is going to be the one to watch today. That two really good teams. I kind of think Colombia might be just as good, Alex. If not, maybe just slightly worse, and you're getting them like minus 130, that double chance to tie or to win. As you mentioned, they just need the draw and they win the group. So
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1: Jordan, Argentina. We got till 10 o'clock tonight Eastern time. For
2: got a lot of time.
1: Place a bet and learn a little bit more about what's gonna happen there.
2: That's interesting though. Because if you just parlay Messi and Harry Kane together just to score a goal, you should get right around even money. You know, Harry Kane's gonna play the full 90, so no issue there. The Messi one is a little worrisome, and I don't love it at -225. So if you're going to play it again, I think probably like a parlay is the way to go. But that is pretty interesting that BetMGM is offering it. Like you said, some of the other books are not.
1: Yeah, and if you're just going, if you don't like the Harry Kane two or more goals, you can go Harry Kane anytime goal scorer today with Ronaldo. Ronaldo, again, is that Colombia-Portugal game. Harry Kane is Panama-England. Kane to score, Ronaldo to score, parlay together. Looks like it's just over 2-1 odds, +205 is another opportunity, kind of another one that I'll be looking at this afternoon / evening.
2: So, yeah, we got those six games today. And then round of 32 matchups, Alex. We already got a bunch of these set for the most part with some lines and everything. This Netherlands-Morocco game everybody's pointing to is the one that's probably going to be the best of these games on paper. That could easily be like a quarterfinal kind of matchup. Super interesting. I mean, a clash of styles. Netherlands offense has been on fire. They've been scoring a bunch of goals. Morocco's a good defensive team. They kind of want to win games in the mud. So style of play could be interesting there. I kind of like the draw a little bit at +220. I think that if I had to play, I don't know if I'll play anything in that game. But that's certainly something.
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1: They're listening. That parlayed every favorite to win their group. And they're going to possibly cash in today. I don't know, 15 to 1, 20 to 1 ticket probably is what that would have been.
2: And that reason right there is another reason why I kind of like Colombia today, right? Because you know somebody's going to screw it up. I don't think it's going to be Panama against England. I think England's going to win. They're going to win by margin. They're going to get the goal differential. That Colombia match is the one that you look at. So the fact that all these group favorites have won, I think I talked myself into it. Minus 130, double chance. Let's ride, Alex. Let's go. I'm betting Colombia win all right. Draw today. Winner draw against Portugal. I'm in. I'm gonna ride with the fight Sofia Vergara's today. Yeah, let's get it.
1: All right,
2: let's get it.
1: Okay, I like it. I was just going through some. This is what's fun. Again, on BetMGM app. You guys can check out all the different ways to bet the world's game and inside of some of these games. So you were talking about Netherlands Morocco. We actually had couple Dutch fans on our show here locally yesterday that made the trip in, and I didn't realize this. That's a big rivalry. I don't know if you know. There's a big Moroccan population inside of the Netherlands as well, and so that's a pretty big rivalry. I didn't know that until yesterday, and so I think that's going to be more intense. And you're right in terms of odds round of 32 right now. It's one of other than maybe Japan. In Brazil, or excuse me, Ivory Coast, the Ivory Coast game you were predicting. It's one of the tighter money lines that we have when we're looking at the round of 32. But you can go through and, of course, do method of victory. You know, so if you think that Morocco and Netherlands is going to be tight, either team to win an extra time is plus 430. I actually don't hate that thing is tight and we get to extra time and you win at plus 430. Now, you got to be careful, though, because if that somehow goes to PKs, you don't win that way. So you're threading a pretty thin, tight needle and window ultimately to cash that ticket. But I can't wait for next week, man. I think the group stage has been fun because we've had so many matches, but different level of intensity coming up starting on Monday night.
2: Oh, yeah. And from a betting standpoint, it's just so much fun to bet. Again, you can bet these teams on the three-way money line like you've been doing in group stage, or you can just bet them to advance. You can bet teams to win in PKs, which is always like 10 to 1. Like, there's so many ways that you can bet, which is always fun, but I'm with you, man. It's going to be awesome watching these games.
1: 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PJ, appreciate you filling in, man, for Austin. I think you're in for me next week. I'm headed to the lake for the 4th of July weekend. So cash those tickets. Let me know how it goes.
2: I will. Alex, good seeing you, man. Good doing the show with you. Have a good rest of your day and enjoy the 4th, man. I'll see you soon.
1: Yeah, happy early 4th of July to everybody out there as well. Have a good rest of your weekend. We'll see you next week.
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21: It is the Josh Graham Show with you nationwide in the United States and Canada for the next 3 hours. And given the week it's been in the NBA, that is the sport that we must begin. Other than the NBA, there is no sport in America where the month that follows the championship is just as interesting as the championship itself. But in the few weeks that have followed the Knicks ending their title drought, that was exactly 2 weeks ago tonight, the draft has already been completed. Free agency is just a few days away. Plus, there have been two blockbuster trades that we should really examine a lot closer. First, it was the Milwaukee Bucks moving Giannis Antetokounmpo to the Miami Heat. And a few days later, the Minnesota Timberwolves adding LaMelo Ball from the Charlotte Hornets. These two trades have some connective tissue to them. Namely, the Milwaukee Bucks might just be what Minnesota sees when they look into a time capsule of what their franchise is going to be years from now, 1 or 2 years from now. Or to put it differently, the Milwaukee Bucks were in the same position the Minnesota Timberwolves are in now just a few years ago. And how did it turn out for Milwaukee? The T-Wolves are about to be this team that is wondering, what if they made the right moves with their superstar rather than what has transpired? Both front offices swinging and missing multiple times with superstars in their building. See, Milwaukee, a few years ago, they won the title. That was 5 years ago now. But in order to keep Giannis happy and to keep it sustained and maintain that success, they had to make some moves. They had to be aggressive. The Bucks infamously landed Damian Lillard. That cost them a ton of draft capital. It cost them Drew Holiday. A few days after that trade, Portland flipped Drew Holiday to the Celtics, who won the title for Boston the year after that trade was completed. And Giannis soon got unhappy, and Giannis is now playing for Miami, forcing himself out. Minnesota is kind of in the same boat, minus the championship. Minnesota, they moved off of Karl Anthony Towns, a move that hasn't aged all too well, considering he's a finals champion in New York, the T-Wolves. What'd they get back? Julius Randle, who got traded this week for parts? Maybe a washing machine and a bucket of balls? More specifically, a second rounder and some cap relief. The other connective tissue between the Bucks and the T-Wolves as well is that, of course, the T-Wolves were in the mix for Giannis himself. Maybe this move could have been Milwaukee sending Giannis to the T-Wolves.

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1: In Rudy Gobert. That's what Minnesota's doing now. Tons of faith in Rudy Gobert, who celebrated his 34th birthday yesterday. And let's not forget, from a depth perspective, Dante DiVincenzo is coming off an Achilles tear in the playoffs, so it's uncertain if you're going to have him next year. How Minnesota thinks that they just got better is a little perplexing. But in the end, it is hard to ignore the checkered history of the Minnesota Timberwolves when having this conversation. The T-Wolves... See, we just spelled out the Karl Anthony Towns piece. That's probably something most fan bases would go into a nuclear meltdown about. Oh, man, this guy was good for us. We let him go, and now he's starring for a team that just won the NBA Finals. That's no good. But that actually is something that Minnesota sports fans have become accustomed to. Specifically, T-Wolves fans. They saw Kevin Love leave Minnesota, win a title. Saw Andrew Wiggins leave Minnesota, win a title. Kevin Garnett leave Minnesota, win a title. Heck, Minnesota Viking fans just had the experience with Sam Darnold. Leaves Minnesota, wins a title with the Seattle Seahawks a year later. And if we are bringing the Minnesota sports scene as a whole into this conversation, neither the T-Wolves, the Vikings, the Twins, the Wild, none of them, the major professional sports in America, the Big Four, Minnesota's got teams for all four. None of them have won a title since 1991, since Kirby Puckett and the Twins, 35 years. And if we go a step further, none of those teams have even played in a championship setting during that period of time, which prompts this question. Is Minnesota sports hell USA? If we're just going to look at it, you can include colleges, but pro cities are more fun because you got more teams involved. Is Minnesota sports hell USA? 310-840-4910 if you want in on the program. If it's not Minnesota, then where? Josh Jacobs. Yes, that Josh Jacobs is taking your calls at 310-840-4910. Is Minnesota sports hell USA? 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Will Dalton is the producer of this program.
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1: World Cup. 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

0: with beating Bosnia and Herzegovina. It starts and maybe ends there. Wednesday, Santa Clara, 8 o'clock Eastern kick. That is, by the way, the third NFC West stadium that the U.S. soccer team will have played World Cup matches in so far. Don't think Phoenix is hosting any, so it's probably going to remain at 3. Anything short of beating Bosnia will be and should be viewed as a failure. Not to be harsh, but that's just how it is. All the good feelings that are surrounding the Federation and all the sport and yay, we're all coming together, that quickly turns ugly if we were to lose, and this is why. Bosnia and Herzegovina is not at the same level as the U.S. We're ranked pretty much in any ranking, but in the FIFA World Cup rankings, always in the top 15. We're a top 15 country. Some would think we're close to the top 10. Most have us outside of the top 10, but in the top 15. Right now, Bosnia is not even ranked in the top 60. This is the first time that Bosnia and Herzegovina has made it out of the group since declaring independence from Yugoslavia in 1992. But keeping it about the Americans, they're the host nation. They have a better squad than they had in 2022. So falling in the same rounds that they fell 4 years, that's not something that's going to be viewed as a success. Full stop. The standard should be higher than that. Beat Bosnia and Herzegovina. The round of 32, that likely becomes a coin flip game. As we mentioned, the United States, borderline top 15 team right there. Most rankings in the top 15, it kind of depends on matchup, how you feel about things. Due to the insane finish last night, probably at around 1 in the morning Eastern time, while yours truly was hosting Westwood One Sports Night, Iran faced Egypt, and in the finish of that game that saw the Iranians go from the highs of clinching the group with a goal in stoppage time to being then eliminated because that stoppage time goal was wiped out due to an offside by maybe half of a foot. It went from Iran potentially being the round of 16 opponent for the U.S. to Belgium's match being paired with the U.S. and Bosnia. And that's a bad break because between Belgium, Egypt, and Iran, Belgium's the best of those teams. Belgium is right on par with the U.S., and most soccer pundits would say that Belgium is better than the United States. If we get a Belgium-USA round of 16 match in Los Angeles, it would bring back some memories of the 2014 World Cup. Remember, Belgium beat the U.S. 2-1 in that same round, the round of 16, despite Tim Howard making a World Cup record 16 saves in it. But if the United States were able to win that coin flip game, this World Cup instantly becomes the most resounding success in men's soccer history. It would send the Americans to the quarterfinal for just the second time since 1930. The other time was in 2002, but it's not 2002 anymore. And this World Cup's being hosted in the United States, so doing so stateside would have ripple effects on future generations that are so super duper positive when compared to the impact that that 2002 run, Dos Acero and Landon Donovan's first World Cup, the whole deal. So they must beat Bosnia and Herzegovina. And if they beat Belgium, giant success. If they lose, it's neither really success nor failure. Anything beyond the quarters, we're talking about a fever dream here. But we're just getting underway here on Westwood One Sports Night, or on the Josh Graham Show on Westwood One Sports, probably a better way to frame that. It's all about branding, after all. Getting back to the NBA, though, we are taking your questions or your submissions, 310-840-4910, of what Sports Hell USA is. We mentioned the NBA draft was this week. In the aftermath of the NBA draft, our pick to win the Rookie of the Year is probably not the first name you're thinking of, or the second name, or maybe even the third or fourth name. That prediction is next on the Josh Graham Show.
1: 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Up next, the round of 32 on Wednesday. 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
1: It is the Josh Graham Show. Graham's gambling. 20 minutes from now, we're going to place some bets. Maybe one of those bets could be on the winner of NBA Rookie of the Year, because the NBA draft just wrapped up. And let's just get to it. North Carolina's Caleb Wilson, selected fourth overall by the Chicago Bulls, is going to win the NBA Rookie of the Year next year. He doesn't have the best odds, or the second best, or the third, or even the fourth, despite the fact he was the fourth pick. Fifth best odds to do so, but he's going to win the award. We're preparing you for this now. He is right there with the three players that were taken in front of him. And now, you just gave Caleb this enormous chip on his shoulder to motivate him throughout this rookie season. Out of the top four guys selected, Caleb was the only one that faced the other three in his freshman season in college. AJ and Caleb met, AJ DeBonsa, Caleb Wilson, met in an exhibition in Salt Lake City. Caleb had 22 and 18 while, or 22 and 10, while AJ DeBonsa had 18 and 8, if memory serves. Better stats, Caleb was the better player in that game. Soon after, Caleb met Darren Peterson's Jayhawks head-to-head. Caleb Wilson outperformed Darren, and North Carolina beat Kansas in Chapel Hill. Yours truly was there. Same for, we were there for the game at the Smith Center. Cam Boozer only lost three games at Duke. Duke, North Carolina was the game we were there for in February of this year. Cam Boozer lost three games at Duke. One of them was the game he ran into Caleb Wilson in Chapel Hill. This is something, by the way, that Caleb Wilson pointed out when he met with the local media in Chicago following the NBA draft. Here's how that sounded.
2: I mean, you know what happened when I played him. So, I mean, it don't really matter. I don't really care about the media. I'm a competitor, and I get to play him in summer league too. So whatever need to be done to prove that I'm on the same level or but I'm better, we'll do it.
1: He's not just talking about beating them in the regular season. My man is so incentivized and motivated. He's talking about beating these guys in summer league. Just got summer league schedules. The first night, you're going to have 1v2, AJ DeBonsa facing Darren Peterson, Utah meeting Washington. And you're going to have Caleb Wilson, Chicago Bulls, face Cam Boozer's Memphis Grizzlies. And don't forget, Caleb played with the least talented college team between these four, as evidenced by Carolina being close to a top 10 team when Caleb had his hand injury and went out. Once Caleb went out, they went from a borderline top 10 team to being a non-factor, blowing a 19-point lead at an NCAA tournament game, first round, and Hubert Davis getting fired. None of his teammates were selected in the top 50 picks of the NBA draft. Not something Cam Boozer can say. Not something even AJ DeBonsa can say. Richie Saunders, an early second-round pick, that BYU team the year before was in the Sweet 16. Role is very important when you think about having early success in the NBA. If you're talking about the Rookie of the Year conversation, and Caleb's role in Chicago is going to be a huge factor in this. See, a good example would be Cooper Flagg this past year winning the Rookie of the Year. The only reason he won the award was because he was allowed to take all of the shots for a tanking Mavs team, while Con Knipple in Charlotte was playing in a lesser usage role, but playing in more meaningful games. More shots were going to better players like LaMelo Ball and Brandon Miller and Miles Bridges. There were more shots to go around versus Dallas, that really the only purpose that was left for their season was getting Cooper Flagg the Rookie of the Year award. When you look at the top two picks, AJ DeBonsa and Darren Peterson, they're not going to be leaned on in high usage roles. Not right away. Washington has Trae Young and Anthony Davis. Utah has a slew of guys. Keontae George, Jaren Jackson, Lauri Markkanen, Walker Kessler, maybe even Ace Bailey ahead of Darren Peterson in the pecking order. What does Caleb Wilson have? Okay, there's Josh Giddey and Matas Bezelis. That's it. And those guys, there's not a lot of overlap. They probably are going to help and enhance Caleb's chances of winning the award, not the other way around. You might think, well, Josh, are you forgetting about Cam Boozer? Given the way that Cam plays, there's likely going to be an adjustment period with how he deals with the speed of the NBA and the physicality of the NBA in finding his role. It's pretty clear what Caleb Wilson's being brought in to do, and focusing on Caleb, the mindset he has is everything you want in a star player, in a franchise player. He exudes poise and confidence, and he's even talking about winning the Rookie of the Year award. Here was Caleb again talking specifically about the Rookie of the Year.
2: I mean, I expect to have Rookie of the Year, honestly. I mean, I'm going to work hard. I'm going to do what it takes. I feel like the team is really good for me and how I envision to play. And I know I'm a hard worker, so whatever I need to fix it and work on throughout the season and before the season, I'm going to work on it so I can be a great player.
1: I feel so confident in this. As somebody who watched Darren Peterson play multiple times this past season, the games that he did play, watch Caleb Wilson a ton of times, watch Cam Boozer up close in person. We're based in the state of North Carolina. He has the best physical tools in this draft. Does that mean he has the highest ceiling of any player? Maybe Darren Peterson's ceiling is a little higher because of, well, you just don't know exactly what Darren Peterson you're going to get based on some of the strangeness surrounding his freshman season at Kansas. But in terms of physical tools, it's not better in this draft than Caleb Wilson. If you didn't watch him before he got hurt, he's the best dunker in college basketball. This guy's an absolute star. And he has there's a word that gets thrown around a lot by the Utes. Aura. That's a word you hear a lot. Caleb Wilson's got aura. And while we're forecasting that he's just going to win the Rookie of the Year award, again, fifth best odds, that's disrespectful at plus 950. We're expecting he's going to be the best player in this draft, too. Don't think that that's a stretch whatsoever to say that he could be the best player in this draft. 310-840-4910. A question we're asking in the wake of the Minnesota LaMelo Ball trade, bringing him in from Charlotte. Is Minnesota sports hell USA? Because this isn't going to work. And when it doesn't, they're probably going to be where Milwaukee was at this offseason, just looking for suitors to send the superstar to. And Minnesota's been through a lot. Is that sports hell USA? 310-840-4910. Shifting the conversation to Major League Baseball. Not trying to steer the show into bummerdom. Not trying to do this. Really? We're talking about sports hell USA? Maybe it's because it's raining outside today that we're just kind of in this gloomy mood. But that's really, honestly, a nice picture of what this Major League Baseball season has been as we approach the first half of the season coming to a close. We pretty much have hit the first half of the Major League Baseball season ending. And if you're looking at what defines it, it's been clouded. It's been a rain cloud over the sport. Probably the biggest thing to take away through the first few months. Every week, there's a new headline that shows just how far apart the Players Association and the MLB owners are ahead of the collective bargaining agreement expiring December 1 and a looming strike next year, a looming work stoppage. First, you had the salary cap proposal, something we haven't seen the owners even suggest since the 1994 strike. Then it's the new amateur entry proposal preventing high schoolers to jump straight into the pro ranks. You know, players don't like that. And this week, owners are suggesting free agents can sign contracts no longer than 5 years with a new team. You could sign to a six-year deal with your current team, no more than 5 years. So that's not something players like either. They want as much freedom and flexibility to sign for as much money as they want and for as many years as they want. So it does seem that a work stoppage is looming and is inevitable. To add fuel to that fire, you have the Los Angeles Dodgers. Of course, LA has won the last two World Series, and you got Dave Roberts up there gloating about it. Oh, they're saying we're ruining baseball, and everybody knows kind of what it is. What'd they do this offseason, despite the fact they won the last two titles? They signed Edwin Diaz, and then, just for bleeps and giggles, it felt like, they didn't need this guy at all. They land the best outfielder on the market and Kyle Tucker, signing him to a record deal with a lot of deferred money in it. Just like they did with Shohei Ohtani. They're gaming the system, and they're spending more than everybody else. And if you were to look at the standings right now, the LA Dodgers are currently 52-30. That is the best record in Major League Baseball. And don't think that hasn't been noticed by the owners when looking at labor disputes. But even if you try to ignore all of that and just focus on the baseball piece, we've already seen three managers get fired this year. And it's not small managers whose name you might not recognize. You're talking about some of the biggest brands in the game. In April, the Red Sox and the Phillies made changes. Philly, they've since rebounded. They look like they're in good position, winning record right there in the mix back in the NL East. But the Boston Red Sox, they're tied for the fewest wins in the American League right now. This week, the Mets finally put Carlos Mendoza out of his misery. But it wasn't his fault that they were so bad. To be defensive of Carlos Mendoza for a second, just look at the decisions roster-wise that David Stearns made. Now, the owners, when they make the argument for the LA Dodgers, oh, it's existential! How much money they're spending, how can teams compete? Are we just going to ignore the fact that the Mets spent the second most? And right there with the Dodgers, neck and neck, and here they are, missing the playoffs last year and going to miss the playoffs again this season as well? That blame doesn't just fall on Carlos Mendoza, it falls on David Stearns too, for letting a player such as Edwin Diaz leave your building and go to LA. And Brandon Nimmo, and Pete Alonso to my beloved Baltimore Orioles. And some of the other moves that they've made hasn't made a lot of sense. Handicapping your manager rather than just pulling off the Band-Aid after last year by firing his entire staff and purging it. That's not how winning organizations generally act. Heck, if we're talking about firings, the Angels, what the hell are they doing? The Angels made a managing change last offseason, letting Ron Washington walk, BFF, friend of the program, and also bringing in Suzuki.
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1: World Cup matches kick off in the next 20 minutes. Somebody explain that one to me like I'm five. The United States is hosting the World Cup. So you would think, oh, we're going to kick things off at times that make sense for our time zones, right? Yet we don't have a noon window game. We don't have a 3 o'clock window game. We have to wait till 5 o'clock Eastern time for these games to kick off. There is a benefit to that. It means we have time on this program to hand out some bets, perhaps, specifically one for tonight's action. We'll do that in just a bit. But before the games kick off in about 20 minutes, let's get you set for today's action we're going to see. Front and center, top billing, Harry Kane and the English national team. The last time we saw England, Harry Kane missed a golden opportunity against Ghana that led to the shocking draw between England and Ghana, one of the more shocking results we've seen in this tournament so far. Because of the tie, England, they're not going to be resting starters in this game. They need to either win or draw to win the group. This match is going to be played in the Netherlands. If Kane scores against Panama, Harry Kane becomes the country's all-time standalone leader for World Cup goals. The best game of the day is probably Portugal and Colombia. Will Dalton, see if you can pull up StubHub or SeatGeek. Don't think we have a sponsor specifically attached that does ticketing, Ticketmaster, or any of these places. And see what the cheapest ticket you can find for this match is. Because last night, looked into it, was hosting Westwood One Sports Night, late night, saw that the cheapest ticket was a little over $2,000. Some places tickets, like the cheapest place you can find is closer to $3,000 than $2,000. It is seen as the most expensive ticket in the group stages so far, Portugal and Colombia. And that makes sense. Colombian soccer fans, they are insane. And you want to talk about destination cities to watch a match? How about Miami, Hard Rock Stadium? And how about on the other side of the field, Cristiano Ronaldo? And for good measure, this game, unlike the U.S.-Turkey match a couple days ago, this game means something. The winner of this match wins the group. So Portugal-Colombia, that is a whale of a matchup tonight. Will Dalton, if you and I were grabbing a couple of ticks to watch Portugal-Colombia, what are we spending?
2: Give me a second.
1: How are you so bad at searching things on the internet? Gave you literally a minute and a half to search. If I find this before you find this, I'm going to walk over there and punch you in the mouth. That's what I'm going to do. Are you kidding? I just searched Portugal-Colombia tickets, and what pops up on SeatGeek? What do you know? Tickets. Oh, wait. It doesn't have a price on it. Are you running into the same problem that I just ran into? That they block.
2: There's nothing there.
1: Is this one of the geofencing things that say that we can't buy tickets? Is that something that's happening in Miami?
2: Let's see what ChatGPT spits out.
1: ChatGPT, can we get any of the... Do you think AI... And why would we trust AI on this? Honestly.
2: I'm just trying to get some information.
1: So many times I search things on there and it's just patently false. And what's even better is when I research things, I don't really use AI. So I'll give a take and then somebody will respond, "You're wrong." I'm like, "No, I'm not." And then they'll hit me, "AI says you are." And then I cite the specific thing that says I'm right. AI's wrong all the time.
2: Tickets for Colombia, Portugal, not available on your Ticketmasters, your StubHubs. But according to ChatGPT, secondary market prices are starting around $600, $700 per seat.
1: See, I just found, I'm on the resale market. This is according to Grok. You want to use another AI. Starting prices are at minimum $2,100.
2: Yeah.
1: To $2,700. So that's the cheapest that you're looking at. It's supposed to be the most expensive match there is. Elsewhere on the World Cup slate tonight, you have Argentina that's expected to rest Lionel Messi. At least he's going to start on the bench. The champs, group stage finale. You got Ghana, Croatia, that could be fun. Algeria, Austria could be very intense. Some meaningful matches to close out the group stages and punching tickets to the knockout round. As for the bets, let's hand them out. It's time for today's Graham's Gambling.
0: Sitting back, count money all day, you know. It's time for Graham's Gambling. Let's make some money.
1: Okay, Will. See if you're tracking here. Got a three-leg parlay on England-Panama. Leg number one, England to win the match. Think they're going to be crispy after having the draw against Ghana. So let's start there. That's probably the easiest leg. These odds courtesy of our friends at DraftKings. Second leg, Harry Kane, anytime goal scorer. That's minus 200 odds. Harry Kane missed that golden chance. Harry Kane, multiple goals in the Croatia match to open things up. Harry Kane with history on the line. He's going to score. Third leg, England over 2.5 goals scored, team total. So they'll get to 3 goals in the game. That's minus 120 or minus 135 odds where you look at it. You put all that together, it's plus money at plus 105. There you go. England to win, Harry Kane anytime goal scorer, England over 2.5 goals, plus money. That is our three-leg parlay that we are rolling with. England, Panama at the top of the hour, kickoff time expected at around 5:10 Eastern time. Baseball. I'm doubling down on the Chicago Cubs tonight. Last night, I had them against the Miz, who was throwing 105. And here's the thing. Chicago was leading that game when the Miz exited. It was 2-1, and then Chicago's bullpen fell apart. I think the Cubs are good. And David Peterson was just acquired from the New York Mets. This is his Cubs debut tonight. We say that they bounce back after last night's loss. Plus 135 for Chicago to win the game. Plus 135! Those odds should not be that high when it's not Mizorowski on the mound. So we are on the Cubs. Go Cubs, go. Fly the dub. All of that. Which brings us to NBA Rookie of the Year odds. Will Dalton, be honest. Have you already placed NBA Rookie of the Year odds? Have you already done this?
2: No, but
1: okay.
2: I might be getting ready to do it.
1: See, that's what we're here for, to try to help you out so that way you can solve the puzzle. Because yours truly has already placed a few NBA Rookie of the Year bets. We're betting Caleb Wilson to win the Rookie of the Year. It's so blatantly disrespectful that his odds are at plus 950. He's the fourth pick, and he has the fifth best odds. Do you know who the betting favorite to win Rookie of the Year is? Do you want to guess?
2: Is it Cam Boozer?
1: It is. Plus 240. Darren Peterson, 4-1. AJ DeBonta, 4-1. Darius Acuff Jr. is at plus 450. Okay, I get why he's there. Oh, he scores a lot. He'll get opportunity in Sacramento. Don't hate it. But plus 450 odds, that's just crazy. Caleb Wilson is more than 9-1 odds to win Rookie of the Year. So we're just going to take advantage of that. And Will, we're also going to shoot a long shot of all long shots. At 200-1 odds to win Rookie of the Year, Abuka Okori. You laugh!
2: No,
1: and I'll tell you, here's why you shouldn't laugh. He was, other than Caleb Wilson, my favorite prospect of this draft. Love this guy. He just scores the absolute P word out of the basketball, or S word out of the basketball, whatever you care to insert there. That's what he does. And you know what Detroit was lacking? A second guy who could do that other than Cade Cunningham. So that's a good basketball team that he's going on, and I think he's going to get opportunity. And he's going to get a lot of open looks with the guys who surround him. I love Abuka Okori out of Stanford. 200-1 odds. Throw a fiver on that. Cash out $1,000 when he wins Rookie of the Year this time next year. So there you go. In review, England to win. Harry Kane, anytime goal scorer. England over 2.5 goals. That three-leg parlay is around even odds, but still plus money. Doubling down on the Cubs, plus 135 tonight against the Milwaukee Brewers. It is David Peterson's Cubs debut. And a couple of Rookie of the Year bets. Plus 950, Caleb Wilson to win Rookie of the Year for the Chicago Bulls. Abuka Okori, Detroit Pistons at 200-1. Long shot there.
2: I mean, there's a lot of value there.
1: You think?
2: There's a lot of... I love the Caleb Wilson pick. I like the England parlay as well. I'm in the mix on some of that. I might have to indulge.
1: Looking at some of the comments here, make sure, if you haven't already, you're subscribed to the YouTube channel, Westwood One, Sports Night. Shout out to Aaron and West Coast. Apologies for some audio issues at the start of the program. That's been Graham's Gambling for the day, by the way. 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You could search Westwood One Sports Night and find whatever you might miss from this show. The YouTube channel, you can find some interviews too. In less than a half hour, we are going to be joined by our teammate, Drake Toll. Drake Toll of the Drake Toll Show, national morning show host during the week on Westwood One Sports. And the reason we're catching up with him, he is one of the voices of Banana Ball. And you want to talk about something fun tonight? He's going to be joining us from Autzen Stadium, home of the Oregon Ducks football program out in Eugene. The Savannah Bananas face the Party Animals on ESPN proper tonight, and Drake Toll's going to be on the call for that. Tomorrow, he's going to be on ABC with the Savannah Bananas, but prior to that, he will be joining us. And that's just, it is incredible to see how that's grown. Every week, I'm texting Drake, dude, did you really just talk to this person? In the booth last week, they had Johnny Knoxville and Steve-O just hanging out. When they went to Baton Rouge, some person named Livy Dunn was on with them. Now I've got Will Dalton's attention. His ears just perked up over there. And it's every week. I mean, McAfee. I mean, just stars upon stars, because Drake Toll himself is a star, and the Savannah Bananas are just soaring into the sun. One of the more fascinating stories in American sports right now. So Drake Toll is going to join us from Autzen Stadium in about 20 minutes. But prior to that, the question that we've asked today, 310-840-4910, where is Sports Hell USA? Rather than just asking the question, let's explore answers. Let's get into the prime candidates of who that might be, and also the story everybody seems to be talking about that we're tempted to look away from. That's next on the Josh Graham Show.
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1: We're live on a Saturday, Josh Graham Show. And here's how we prove just how live we are. Jaylen Brown is active in the past hour with his Twitter fingers, or his X fingers. By the way, on X, you could be watching the show at Josh Graham Show on YouTube, Westwood One Sports Night, however and wherever you listen or watch nationwide, the United States and Canada. Greatly appreciate that. So NBA Central at the Dunk Central sent out a tweet quoting Bobby Marks saying Jaylen Brown's trade value isn't that high around the league. Quote, I had an analytics guy tell me, we view Jaylen Brown as the seventh best player on a team. He apparently said that on some radio show. Jaylen Brown quote tweeted that post and said, analytics nowadays used to discredit and control narratives. Roll the ball out. None of these guys better than me on both ends. Who does he work for? That's just the start of it. Honestly, haven't even read all the posts yet. Haven't even read it all. The most recent post that Jaylen Brown sent on his X page prior to this, Will Dalton, was him posting verbatim, I love cats. So, Jaylen Brown expressing his love for felines and then going on this rant. What did you say?
2: I mean, hey, he's in the trade market. The Hornets were once the Bobcats. I'm just saying, he likes cats so much. The Panthers are right up the street from Spectrum Center.
1: Charlotte Hornets super fan Will Dalton, everybody. Still mad that the Hornets got rid of LaMelo Ball, which he should be very happy about. Okay, here's the rest of Jaylen Brown's X saga. No quote tweet this time around. Nobody has won more regular season games and playoff games combined since I entered the league 10 years ago. Is he done there? No, he is not. Analytics have / are ruining the game we playing AI hoops. Bobby Marks has seen the posts from Jaylen Brown. And Bobby said this, in defense of himself, I would hope. Quote, what wasn't posted was the second minute of what I was saying, or the 2 minutes of me saying, I'm not an analytics person, but an eye test guy. I would want Jaylen Brown on my team. Why are you saying I would want Jaylen Brown on my team in response to Jaylen Brown? I say you impact winning 191-80 over the last 4 years. I say you're a top 10 player and would help any team looking to win a championship. That part, of course, didn't make it, but that's the media in 2026. Bobby Marks trying to kiss Jaylen Brown's ass. Jaylen Brown quote tweets Bobby Marks.
3: Oh my God.
1: State your source. Bobby, we ain't gonna be friends unless you tell us what source said I'm the seventh best player on a team. Bobby, do what Jeff Goodman did to all those agents this week giving players bad advice. State your source. Burn them. Burn them, Bobby. Bobby! Did Bobby respond to that? I regret to inform you that Bobby did not. So there's Jaylen Brown on X, everybody. Drake Toll is going to be our guest in 15 minutes. Was thinking about this question. Where is Sports Hell USA located? Like, what sports city is Sports Hell USA? 310-840-4910 if you want in. Because if I arrive at the table, if I show up to the conversation with the Minnesota Timberwolves, you

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1: Into it than I did. It was a lot of luck on my part when I was younger. But if I'm showing up to the sports debate, the ideas of sports debate of Sports Hell USA, and the card that I play is Minnesota is Sports Hell USA, can you beat me? 310-840-4910. You are cringing. Like, what are you thinking of if not Minnesota?
2: Well, that was what I was thinking. Is like, I don't know if there is anything better than Minnesota. Now, you can look at it in different contexts, like Buffalo, perhaps.
1: See,
2: because that, because the problem, the way
1: the
2: their
1: problem,
2: sports.
1: Sorry,
2: hell.
1: I got an email.
2: See, you might
1: I get on you quite a bit. I get on you quite a bit because you have
2: for the
1: notifications and stuff on.
2: That's right.
1: And I had my notifications on the laptop.
2: See,
1: there,
2: the context for Buffalo being sports hell isn't because they stink. It's because the Bills have dangled the carrot in front of their eyes the last however many years that Josh Allen's been there. And it's like you think you might be somebody that can go up and dethrone Mahomes and the Chiefs, and you never do it. And then he's not in the playoffs, and you still don't get it done. And, oh, wait, the Sabres make the playoffs for the first time in forever, and then they get their hearts broken.
1: But here's the problem with that. It's only two teams. That's why wouldn't say that you're a North Carolina sports fan. Wouldn't say that the Charlotte Hornets or the Charlotte sports scene is in this conversation at all. Because the Panthers, in a short period of time, have been to a couple Super Bowls and to another NFC championship. And Charlotte, while awful, you have the Carolina Hurricanes right down the road that's won the Stanley. That's not sports hell. It's not. Can't do it. Won't do it. You know, it's interesting. It probably has to be pro sports cities. But if we were to limit our scope to college towns, that's an interesting debate, where Sports Hell USA might be from a collegiate perspective. Eugene, Oregon, where Drake Toll's going to be joining us from in less than 15 minutes, they might be in contention. A lot of close women's basketball, Sabrina Ionescu, the men's team with Oregon, led by Dylan Brooks, go into the...
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6: They haven't won a playoff series in years in the NBA. The Tigers are going to have to deal Scooble. Everybody thought they were going to win the division this year. At this point, they have a very slim chance of doing

0: that. And the Lions, for all we know, that window could already started evaporating. Yeah. You know, if Dan Campbell kicks a field goal a few years back, who knows? But at this point, they're on the cusp of being in a either getting out of that or remaining in, like, it's like limbo. It's like purgatory. So it's like a sports hell purgatory. Does that make any sense?
1: Oh, it does make a lot of sense. And I think it's a great submission. Thanks for the call, Marcus. Because
0: thank you.
1: D-Day, and there goes Marcus in Cleveland. D-Day and I were talking about this, Denton Day. And I think this is, hey, Josh Jacobs, you might want to let Marcus go. There goes Marcus. There we go. The part that's interesting about Detroit, their last title was the Red Wings, late 2000s. And the Red Wings won earlier in that decade, too, with one of the more dominant teams you're ever going to see. But, Will, Detroit hasn't been to the playoffs in a decade in hockey. It's been a decade since they've been to the playoffs. Crazy. But then, the Lions, he's right, they're the Detroit Lions. And they might have missed their window with, you blow that lead against San Francisco, as he noted there, in the NFC Championship game. You went for it on fourth down, didn't work out. The year after that, you go 15-2, and you lose your first home playoff game to Jaden Daniels in Washington. That window could be closing. The Pistons haven't won in more than 20 years. The Tigers haven't won anything since the 80s and might be moving Scooble. Yeah, it's a good submission. It's a good nominee. Mike in Northern California has an even better nominee, he thinks. Let's hear what it is, Mike.
2: It's not even close, brother. It's not even close. It's bad enough when you have maybe a team or teams that's not playing very well. But when a city loses, I mean, not loses like a game, but actually loses three franchises within, wow, I don't know how many years, maybe 10 years, the Oakland Raiders, the Oakland A's, and they lose the three-time champion Golden State Warriors. They have no franchises. Mismanagement and stupidity. What city has lost three professional franchises?
1: That is an excellent nomination. Thank you for the call, Mike. Appreciate that. Will Dalton, given how we framed it here, and I see Saltzman writing that in as well on our YouTube channel, what is Sports Hell USA? We think about it, which fan bases for teams that are in the cities are suffering the most. But at least you have teams to root for. Imagine you are an Oakland sports fan you've lost the A's, the Raiders, and the Warriors moving down the road. But if I want to be nitpicky about it, just a little nitpicky, you lost the Warriors by geography, but everybody in Oakland's still Warrior fans, right? I hadn't seen the violent, I'm not going to support the militant, violent, not going to support the Warriors anymore because they move. Teams do move geographically. The Bears are about to move to Indiana. The New York NFL teams play in New Jersey. We can go down the line how much we see this. So are we really going to say that the Warriors don't count for Oakland because they play down the road? Oakland probably is just as far away from San Francisco as Santa Clara is from San Francisco, and that's where the 49ers play. I don't know that for sure, but that would be the only pushback I have to that nomination. Are we sure? Hey, we can recircle back to this because this is a fun topic, Sports Hell USA. But we are being joined, or we're about to be joined, this segment presented by Progressive Commercial Insurance, protecting small businesses with affordable coverage options. 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
3: A shocking NBA trade sends LaMelo Ball to the Timberwolves for Naz Reid and a heap of draft picks. Ball joins Anthony Edwards in Minnesota to form one of the most exciting 1-2 punches in the league. Will it be enough to get past the Spurs and Thunder? Westwood One Sports.
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1: Josh Graham Show, Westwood One Sports, where the weekday morning host here on Westwood One Sports, the Drake Toll Show, is now joining us. That is Drake Toll. Tonight on ESPN, he'll be calling Savannah Bananas baseball, the bout with the party animals, banana ball. Also going to be on ABC tomorrow. He's at Autzen Stadium at the University of Oregon. Drake, what's the vibe a few hours before first pitch in Eugene?
2: Man, firstly, this place is a palace. The mountains in the background, the full setup, the people in Oregon have been great to us and one of the cathedrals of college football. And of the stadiums I've seen, there are a few views that can compete with what Autzen Stadium gives you. It's also 59 degrees right now. Everybody's bundled up over here in the Pacific Northwest. What is happening right now, and I don't want to give too much away to the listeners here, but it is 11 o'clock Pacific time, the time of you and I recording here. And already 6 hours before first pitch, there are fans standing outside the stadium in merchandise lines, waiting to get in, trying to beat the doors down. The atmosphere around Banana Ball, its first time in Oregon, is a special one, not just because of the people who have shown up, but because the venue and how conducive Oregon as a university has been to our crew.
1: In addition to being terrific baseball players, obviously, we've seen how much work the guys put into something as simple as making the dances well choreographed. What kind of things is Drake Toll rehearsing? Have you been boning up on the lyrics to Shout since you're at Autzen?
2: You have no idea I shuddered when you said that. We just got done with an hour-long rehearsal building up a Shout moment and a Thunderstruck moment for tonight. Andy Cosgrove of the Party Animals is going to walk out in a toga. We're going to have it's completely Animal House with a mixture of Oregon and their tradition of Shout. And we worked tirelessly this week to find the perfect audio cut, the perfect visuals, and now rehearsing it in venue to bring it all together for the 55,000, 60,000 that'll be on hand this evening. And same thing with Thunderstruck. A couple Oregon cheerleaders will be in the fold with us. You'll see all that live on ESPN. The rehearsals were pretty intense this week just to get it right. You know, we understand that baseball, banana ball on a football field is different. And, you know, we want to bring our game to the fans that are in the 400 section, the fans sitting at the very top of the stadium. And to do that, it starts with merging the traditions that local fans are used to with our sport, with our game. And so a lot of what we have baked in and planned in here is going to be something that's familiar to the Oregon fans.
1: It's Drake Toll who's with us here, and he's all over the history, as the Bananas are. The reason Shout's so popular at Oregon games is because prominently featured in that song in the 70s classic Animal House, Toga, Toga, a movie that, by the way, was shot at the University of Oregon. So there's the connection. Shout, also a great wedding song. If you had to guess, is Shout going to play at Taylor Swift and Travis Kelce's wedding next Friday?
2: Oh, well, it is Rashi Rice's favorite song, and I hear that Rashi Rice is invited. So as long as Rashi is there, Shout has to play by rules.
1: What is the primary source of intrigue, Drake, that you have surrounding the wedding? Next week, like, what is the amount of programming you're going to devote to it? Because between invite list and is it in vogue to have your own songs play at your wedding and first dance? Like, what is the primary source of intrigue to Drake Toll?
2: I would rather be shipped tomorrow bare ass naked to Cape Verde, which I didn't know existed until about a month ago, and drop somewhere in a remote forest of the small archipelago and have to find my way back to the United States and ultimately the Drake Toll Show, rather than utilize a segment to discuss the Taylor Swift wedding. But I find now that I'm listening to Josh Graham, and I've got Josh Graham on this topic, I'm realizing how entertaining it is to kick around what this wedding is going to be like.
1: See, that's what you did to me with the Rossini stuff. I stayed away, then listened to you, and was sold. But Drake, The possibilities of thinking about whether or not Taylor Swift is having an argument with Travis Kelce about her own love songs being potentially their first dance song when they were written about other dudes. Like, this is the stuff that we're here for. Like, yeah. What bands perform at the Taylor Swift wedding? Are they playing Taylor Swift songs?
2: I gave up on Taylor Swift after her song August, which I regret to say my current girlfriend has a tattoo of. This is a terrible story. I've never told this publicly. We're on our like first or second date, and she's like, "What do you think about Taylor Swift?" I was like, and you've got to be the dude here that plays. You got to play down the middle because she can either hate her or love her. So it's like, I appreciate she's a girl power. She's bouncing around it, and she's like, "Okay, do you know any songs?" Like, you know, the only reason I can't fully get behind it is that song August, because it starts something along the lines of salt air. Distant never shore, never have I ever before. Uh-huh. If you uh-huh. just read those lyrics, they are putrid. And oh, she pulls up her long sleeve and just has a tattoo of one of the lyrics from the song August by Taylor Swift. It's like, well, this is our last date. Thankfully, that was not the case. But I've had a few Taylor Swift snafus in my life. I'm wondering if she'll sing August to herself, or if she has Travis sing her songs back to her at the wedding. This could be good. This could be good.
1: There's just so much that I'm interested in. Like, what is the father?
2: Here's what I want to know. I need to know, is this like a Paul Simon, Carrie Fisher situation? Is this like a, we get married, we have a kid, it dissipates after like a decade, and then Travis Kelce goes on to write the greatest album of all time about taking his 9-year-old son to dead Elvis's home? That's what I want to know. Are we looking at, how will this play out in 10 years?
1: Yeah, that just reminded me of a conversation I had, I don't know if I should say this, earlier this week. Fine, if we're sharing things. It's like, I was like, do we have... Who is the best comp to Travis Kelce's level of fame in like the 80s and 90s? And I won't say who said this to me because he is notable. He responded, "Well, there is one person. It's O.J. Simpson." I'm like, we had to do this. I hope Travis doesn't drive a Bronco. We got Drake Toll, who's with us here. Drake Toll Show. He's at Autzen Stadium. Banana Ball tonight on ESPN. The player that will once again be calling Autzen Stadium home this year is Dante Moore at quarterback. He's at the Manning Passing Academy this weekend. Between him and CJ Carr and Arch Manning and Julian Sand and many others, how many quarterbacks do you put ahead of Dante Moore at Oregon?
2: It's not many, and what I'm looking at out of hosting Locked On Big 12 is a slew of quarterbacks out of that conference that could possibly come back in college football and see a resurgence, like a DJ Lagway or Avery Johnson at Kansas State. Those are a couple of names that are still hanging around in the fold of college football that you don't think of when you think elite quarterbacks. But at one time, the New York Post is naming Avery Johnson as their Heisman favorite. DJ Lagway is the greatest high school quarterback of all time and a five-star prospect. Also, Drew Nestemaker at Oklahoma State led the nation in passing yards last year. So there are some hidden quarterbacks that I think could contend for New York and a Heisman invite. Are any of them better than Dante Moore? I'm not at the liberty to say yes when I'm surrounded by the beauty of the nature.
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2: Standing next to Johnny Knoxville, standing next to Steve-O, this is a week ago, you just, everything kind of melts for a second. Like, these are two of the great, you realize in their presence, they are genius. And what they're doing is intentional, it's practiced, it's built out, and that's where I was so grateful to get to meet those two guys and take a piece of. Would you think like idiots? That's the person people are like, oh, yeah, of course, it's called Jackass. It's a hold of the premises. They're going to be idiots and do a lot of things. But no, the way that Johnny Knoxville thinks, the way they see the world is so unique compared to, I guess, my perspective, my expectations, my perception of who they are. And learning from those guys for a day, learning from those guys for an hour, taught me that, man, it takes a lot of very clear thought to get to their product, to get to what they do. And I was honored to be in the same room as both of those guys, having the broadcast booth. So this year, Steve-O and Johnny Knoxville, of all folks, their IQ is what blew me away and made me and made me pinch myself for a second. So this last weekend in Nashville was awesome. This weekend, man, and even personally, to be able to call games on ESPN is a dream of mine when I was a kid. In a lot of ways, I still am a kid, both good and bad, mostly bad. And now to call a game on ABC on Sunday is something that, from a career standpoint, just personal standpoint, it'll be emotional when we first go live Sunday afternoon, tomorrow afternoon. My family's here. They don't get to come to banana ball games very often. They go to one a year. This is their only trip all season long. And so to have them here and to have this moment, this weekend in Austin Stadium, special.
1: Very much so. I'm trying to think of the most famous people that Oregon football might be able to produce. Marcus Mariota comes to mind. Dante Moore does. But honestly, Drake, I think the biggest get you could possibly get is the Oregon Duck himself. Like, that is the best mascot I think there is. Like, is the Oregon Duck going to be involved? Is there something involving the Duck?
2: I have heard the words Duck and Harley Davidson thrown around in the same sentence. I can't give too much away here, but I have heard those words in the same sentence today. I can't promise anything because there's a lot that we're still working on. It's hilarious to me. On the site, which iconic track facility, some of the most iconic facilities you can draw up in all of college sports here in Oregon. We toured yesterday. There's a wall on the side of their tennis facility that's a bunch of just ducks, like the animal flying through the air. And in the middle of them, times three size-wise, is the mascot, like wings up, beak out, flying through these actual natural mallard ducks. They utilize that mascot better than anybody in the country. And we've got some fun things in store with our friend, the Duck.
1: Look forward to watching Drake Toll. 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Thanks for making the time. Have a great call this weekend, friend.
2: Of course, Josh. We're going to have a lot of fun, and we'll see cats on Monday morning if we don't see you on ESPN and ABC this weekend.
1: That's pretty cool. Drake Toll joining us here. Don't know if he wanted me to be sharing this on the back end, but he texted me prior to joining. There might be a Broadway Tony-winning, award-winning singer that is rehearsing during the conversation. Is that okay? A-okay on our part. So at some of the points where it might have sounded a little louder in the background, well, that's just no big deal. It's Drake Toll joining us in a Tony Award-winning Broadway actor slash, I would assume, actress based on the voice I heard there. Could be wrong. I don't know. In the background there, could hear that a bit. Fun stuff from Drake. The question that we're asking this hour, where is Sports Hell USA? We got a nomination of Oakland, California. We got a nomination for Detroit, from Cleveland, of all places. I'm showing up to the table with the Minnesota, Minneapolis sports scene as being Sports Hell USA. What say you? I'll tell you why I think Minnesota is that answer because of news this week. Next on the Josh Graham Show.
0: U.S. men's national team has wrapped up group play. Up next, the round of 32 on Wednesday. How far can they go? Let's find out. Westwood One Sports.
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1: Sports Hell USA is a topic on the Josh Graham Show today. 310-840-4910. Tell us where exactly the coordinates to Sports Hell USA are. What those coordinates are. Mike in New York thinks he has the answer. Mike, you're on Nationwide Westwood One Sports and the Josh Graham Show. What is your nomination?
2: Okay, I would like to thank you for taking my call, first off. It's Buffalo, New York, and I'm going to tell you the reason why. Okay? You can't just open and say and give a town without giving reasons. For all the time that the Bills were not in the playoffs, and for so many years that they stunk.
1: 17 straight years, yeah.
2: But they stunk some years. The Bills fans always sold out, no matter the circumstances. Hockey, same thing. But for the last 2 years before they got back into the playoffs, we kind of got so aggravated with them because our ownership really is stupid. He's not really that smart when it comes to being an owner, even though he has the
1: money. Really? That wasn't a dead giveaway when he let go of Lindy Ruff and then made all these coaching changes for years with the Sabres before bringing Lindy Ruff back to get back in the playoffs? That wasn't obvious?
2: I love bringing Lindy back. That was fantastic.
1: Right. It took him a while.
2: Yeah. But the other thing I want to say is there is watch parties all over the world, okay? But there is no watch parties like there are here in Buffalo. Canal Side, the last game of the season, I was at it, at Canal Side. There is two watch parties. There was one at Canal Side, and there was one right in front of KeyBank Center. The one at Canal Side, there was 25,000 people there.
1: What is your point exactly?
2: Okay? My point is the Buffalo fans are the best sports fans in the world. The world. By far. And you know what? You're going to find that out. Well, let me tell you something so you understand
1: please.
2: It. There are streets named after Josh
1: Allen. That's fine. That's fine. I understand. Cleveland Browns fans are plenty passionate, too. The problem with Buffalo is it's only one team. It's that and the Sabres. That's the issue with Buffalo being the characterization versus other cities that have four teams that have all struggled.
2: Yeah, I agree with that. You know.
1: I appreciate the call. It's a great story. There goes Mike in New York. Great to hear from you. I hope you'll give us a shout back because I do want to share my nomination here. Other than the NBA, there is no sport in America where the month that follows the championship is just as interesting as the championship itself. But in the few weeks that have followed the Knicks ending their title drought, the draft has already been completed. Free agency is just a few days away. Plus, two blockbuster trades just this week. And let's examine those a little closer because there's some connective tissue here. First, it was Giannis being traded from Milwaukee to the Miami Heat. Then the Charlotte Hornets sent LaMelo Ball to the Minnesota Timberwolves, and the connective tissue between the two is the Minnesota Timberwolves might as well be looking in a mirror at what their future is going to be, or look into the future at what their future is going to be, what Milwaukee was just going through with Giannis Antetokounmpo. Minnesota is going to be in the position that Milwaukee was just in, give it a year or two from now. Both front offices have swung and missed multiple times with the superstar in their building. Minnesota moved on from Karl Anthony Towns. That hasn't aged well, given he's a champion with the New York Knicks. The T-Wolves got back Julius Randle, though, in the trade. The same Julius Randle that was traded for a bucket of balls and a washing machine to start the week. Don't even know if they got the washing machine, but some cap relief in a second rounder. The Bucks, don't forget, infamously landed Dame Lillard. trying to keep Giannis happy, trying to stay competitive, top of the East. But that cost them a lot of capital. It cost them Drew Holiday, too. A few days after that trade, Holiday was flipped from Portland to the Celtics. The next season, Drew Holiday wins a title with the Boston Celtics, and the Bucks begin going into the spiral that led to Giannis forcing his way out. The other connective tissue between these two teams, the Timberwolves.
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1: Putting a lot of faith in Rudy Gobert, who just celebrated his 34th birthday yesterday. And don't forget that Dante DiVincenzo is coming off an Achilles tear in the playoffs, so it's uncertain you'll have him next year. In the end, it's hard to ignore the checkered history of Minnesota Timberwolves basketball and the Minnesota sports scene. You can make the case, Minnesota sports hell USA. The T-Wolves just saw Karl Anthony Towns leave and win a title with the Knicks. A feeling they know all too well, with Kevin Love leaving Minnesota to win a title, and Andrew Wiggins leaving Minnesota to win a title, and Kevin Garnett leaving Minnesota to win a title. Heck, Viking fans just saw it with Sam Darnold leaving Minnesota and a year later winning the Super Bowl with the Seattle Seahawks. The T-Wolves, the Vikings, the Twins, the Wild, the four major sports in America, none of those teams have won a title in the last 35 years. 1991, Kirby Puckett and the Twins, the last one to do so. None of those teams that we just mentioned have even played for a championship since 1991. That definitionally is sports hell USA, but we put it to you. Is Minnesota sports hell USA, or is it Buffalo? Or is it Oakland? Or is it Detroit's? 310-840-4910 if you want in on the program. Surprised that we haven't had the Cleveland submission yet. Because generally, you could just make the argument, yes, LeBron James, won that finals 10 years ago. But if you put that aside, literally everything else has been abysmal. Literally everything else. The Cleveland Browns, are you serious? The Guardians, Cleveland baseball hasn't won since the 40s? You want to talk about long droughts? How about, here's an underrated choice. How about Arizona? D-backs haven't won in a quarter century. The Cardinals are horrific. The Suns have never won a title.
6: Yeah. I did think about Arizona because even in that little blip where they had Chris Paul and they got to the finals that one time, came up short. And then you got Kevin.
1: Weren't they up 3-2? Weren't they up 3-2 in those finals too? Lost in game 7?
6: They may have been. And then you got Kevin Durant come in there and you think, oh, now we got it. And that didn't amount to anything. So Arizona.
1: They overpaid.
6: All the more
1: reason. They overpaid. I mean, you gave up Bridges. And was Cam Johnson also in that trade?
6: I think so.
1: Nah, it was a 6-game series that year. But for some reason, thought that maybe that they led that series. Might have to find that. Dig it up. I thought that went 7. Huh. 6-game series. Okay. There you go. Oh, the Suns were up 2-0 in the series. So the Suns led 2-0, and then the Bucks won 4 straight games. The Chris Paul experience, the Phoenix sports experience as well. Make sure if you haven't already, you're subscribed to the YouTube channel. It's how you can watch the show in addition to listening to it. You can like, you can comment. You can write in. You can only make the case for Minnesota if you actively ignore women's sports. Not exactly. I get the Minnesota Lynx are really good. But then, where are we cutting the line off? Is every single professional sports title like made the same? Like the four sports, the big four in this country, have been that for decades and decades and decades and decades and decades. So obviously they have more established fan bases than leagues that were created in the 90s. And that's not a blatant disrespect on women's sports, so to speak. We would do the same thing for MLS too. Like if Cleveland, hypothetically, let's say we lump Columbus Blue Jackets hockey and the Columbus Crew in with the air quote Cleveland sports team, and the Columbus Crew win a title, are we then lumping that into the conversation that Cleveland isn't sports hell because of the Columbus Crew's title? I don't mean it as disrespect to the MLS. I don't mean it as disrespect to the W, but that's a different caliber. I don't think cities are in complete elation because of a WNBA title, just like I don't think they're in complete agony with the lack of success in those sports yet. I hope that changes, but I think you have to draw the line somewhere, and I draw that line at the major four men's professional sports at the top. That's just personally where I draw. If you want to draw it differently, not going to object to that. Taylor Swift and Travis Kelce get married in less than a week. Will Dalton's telling me he has a list accrued of celebrities, of Chiefs players, where he wants to ask me whether or not they're going to be attending the wedding next Friday. We'll get to that in just a little bit. The World Cup's going on as well. And speaking of the World Cup, heading into the knockout stages, the expectations could not be any clearer for Team USA. And we'll outline what those are and get to more of your sports hell nominations. 310-840-4910. All of that is next on the Josh Graham Show.
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0: Sports fans are a special, special breed, and we love them so much. It is the Josh Graham Show, Nationwide Westwood One Sports. And something that is special and maybe hard to understand about sports fans. You do have fans that want to make sure at every point they defend their team and defend their city and saying, we are the best, and if you slight us, we're going to let you know. But sometimes things can be so bad that you get defensive of the bad. And that's something that has happened too in us asking the question, is Minnesota sports hell USA? If not, what is? Because Josh Jacobs is telling me, who's taking your calls at 310-840-4910, that the folks in Cleveland are mad that we don't think Cleveland is the answer. Sarah in Cleveland, do I have this right? Is Cleveland sports hell USA?
1: It 100% is. I mean, I'll just start with the Cleveland Browns. The fact that there's even conversation that we could possibly have Deshaun Watson as our quarterback makes me sick. I mean, it was the worst trade in NFL history. He set our entire franchise back for half a decade, and he might be the guy on the field. It doesn't make any sense. And so then if you look beyond that, we keep having good things happen where we get to get excited, and then we choke and we lose it. Like, we keep, we got to.
0: Because the pushback would be LeBron wins the title in 2016. There are a lot of cities that would love to have that memory, that type of moment 10 years ago.
1: Yeah, I mean, I guess it's just. We had one good thing happen 10 years ago.
0: Yeah.
1: And we keep getting close. You know, we get to the Eastern Conference, and then, I mean, of course the Knicks obviously had a phenomenal performance the entire time, but we kept giving those games away. And like,
0: I hear you.
1: Then go back to 2016, you know, the back then the Indians, now Guardians, we get so close.
0: 3-1.
1: Mm-hmm. Then
0: you lose that in game 7 in extra innings, and Chris Bryant gets the final out. You're on point, Sarah, and I appreciate you know ball so much that you go back at the history with all of it, and you're right too with Cleveland. Thank you, Sarah, for the call. The Cleveland argument would just be, hey, the Browns matter more than the other teams, and the Browns are the Browns, and the Browns need to just be the focus in this. My question ultimately, though, is Dave in Cleveland, 310-840-4910. What is this a title that Cleveland fans wear proudly, that you might be Sports Hell USA?
2: I mean, we very well
0: Dave.
2: Could be.
0: Yeah.
2: I mean, it's possible. For the simple fact that, I mean, outside of the Cavs, we have literally not been good at anything. I mean, well, not to say not been good, but we have gotten literally to the doorstep multiple times and have, mm-hmm. like, I'm a big Indians fan, / Guardians. You know, I remember 95, I remember 97, I remember 2007, whoever won the ALCS was literally guaranteed to win the World Series, and Boston won and swept them, the Rockies, in 4 games. You know, the Browns have been, you know, the Browns.
0: Sure.
2: The Cavs, you know. Oh, go ahead.
0: No. I think you're hitting the nail on the head. That is certainly the argument for Cleveland. I suppose that your optimism isn't very high in the Browns right now.
2: I'm happy with what they had with the last two drafts. I think there's positivity, you know, more so than before. I think this year, again, is just going to be a play-it-out year because we have capital. I don't think it's going to be enough to get anywhere near the top 5 next year. But, hey, with our luck, we might be sitting 1 or 2 anyway.
0: I love it, Dave. Thank you so much for the call. Let's see if we go perfect 3 for 3. Matt is in Ohio as well. Matt, are you in Cleveland? Are you making the case for Cleveland as well?
3: for Cleveland being the sports hell of America. So it's kind of a catch-22 question because for so many years, it Factory of Sadness, and Terry Pluto is a local reporter here, and he wrote a book, you know, going over the 90s Indians, the 80s Browns. You got the Drive, the Fumble. What other city do you know has like five or six different names of their misery? You have the Shot, the Drive, the Fumble, the

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1: 16 title is still very special, but it would be nice to have an Indians title. It would be nice to at least have the Browns be relevant. But that ownership doesn't know what they're doing, so until they sell, that is a lost cause.
2: All right. I hear you, Matt. Making the case very well. We're hearing fondly and strongly from the city of Cleveland. And a shout-out as well to our friends at 92.3 The Fan out that way. Have known Nick Wilson for a very long time and love the folks out there in Cleveland. As promised, we'll get to more of your Sports Hell USA nominations, 310-840-4910 in just a bit. I'm showing up to the party with Minnesota. We've heard from the folks in Cleveland, 310-840-4910. Speaking of showing up to the party, Taylor Swift, Travis Kelce's wedding is next Friday. Will Dalton has some names that he's curious. Are they going to get invitations from the Kansas City Chiefs roster? We'll get to that shortly. But as promised, the World Cup, expectations could not be clearer for the United States going into the knockout stages. It starts with beating, at a bare minimum, maybe it starts and ends with this, beating Bosnia and Herzegovina. Anything short of that is and should be viewed as a failure. All the good feelings that we see surrounding this federation right now quickly turn ugly if that were to happen, if they lose. Now, why is that? Well, Bosnia is not the same level as the United States. We're ranked pretty much consistently in the top 15 of the FIFA World Rankings. Bosnia isn't in the top 60 right now. This is the first time they've made it out of the group since declaring independence from Yugoslavia in 1992. But keeping it with the Americans, they're the host nation. They have a better squad than they did in 2022. So falling in your first knockout stage game, that is not something that we can accept as being a success. Can't do it. The round of 32, the round of 16, that would be a coin flip game. That likely is a coin flip game if they get past Bosnia and Herzegovina. Because we had that insane finish last night as I was hosting Westwood One Sports Night last night. Iran and Egypt saw the Iranians go from the highs of clinching their group to being eliminated because that stoppage time goal they scored was wiped out for being 1 foot offsides. Because that happened, Belgium won the group, and Belgium's match is paired with the U.S. in Bosnia and Herzegovina. That's a bad break for the USA, because between Belgium, Egypt, and Iran, Belgium is right on par with the U.S., and most soccer pundits, unlike the other two, actually believe they're better than the U.S., and that should harken memories of the round of 16 in 2014. That's when Belgium beat the United States 2-1, and Tim Howard made a record 16 saves in net. If the U.S. were to win that game, though, if they won in the round of 16, likely against Belgium in Los Angeles, this World Cup instantly becomes the most resounding success in men's soccer history. It would send the United States to the quarterfinal for just the second time since 1930. The other time was 2002. But this is a lot different than 2002. It's a different age we're living in. Soccer's in a different place. And the World Cup's being hosted in our country. So that type of outing in your home country will have ripple effects on future generations. So they must beat Bosnia. And if they beat Belgium, giant success. If they lose, neither success nor failure. It's kind of what you're expected to do. Anything beyond the quarters is an absolute fever dream. 310-840-4910 if you want in. Let's go to Daniel, who's in Nashville. Daniel, are you making the case? Are we doing the thing where we're calling in and saying our favorite city is Sports Hell USA rather than defending it?
3: Yes, Nashville's pretty bad. I mean, we don't have the three major sports, so I just lump in as maybe the whole state of Tennessee is Sports Hell, you know, because I think of what if Dyson wasn't a yard short in 2000? What if Memphis would have beat the Spurs in 2013? What if the Predators wouldn't have lost in six games to the Penguins?
2: Oh, 2008 National Championship game. What if Derrick Rose and Chris Douglas Roberts don't miss free throws and Mario Chalmers hits a shot?
3: Yeah, and we can go as far as college as well, you know.
2: That's what I'm saying.
3: Never been to a national championship. It's been a century.

0: since Tennessee's been to a national championship.
1: Well, I mean, 1998, so not this century, sure.
0: Well, yeah, I was just saying, we throw in there.
1: I like the case. I like the case because the Preds have had a rough go since the finals appearance against Pittsburgh, and the Titans, well, AFC championship appearance, you had the number one pick. I like the case. Daniel, thank you. That's very thoughtful. Daniel in Nashville. Appreciate the call. Let's go to, is it Kamel? Let's go to Kamel, who's in Los Angeles. Kamel, what's your nomination here on Westwood One Sports and the Josh Graham Show?
2: It's Kwamel. Yes, how you doing, everybody?
1: Kwamel, sorry about that.
2: Yes, sir. Yeah. Yes, sir. Hello there. No, it's all good. It's all good. So, just want to give a quick one because while L.A. has had a sports hell decade where they won zero pro championships in the 90s, only UCLA in 95 kind of cleaned that up. Cleveland at least won the Cavs title. San Diego, though, I nominate San Diego because San Diego has not won anything. I think they got swept in both World Series. They lost the only Super Bowl to the 49ers. They lost the Rockets. They lost the Clippers. They lost the Chargers.
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8: 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I lost 20 pounds on Awaken 180. 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
9: 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And that's what this is really about. 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
1: For Buffalo. Get out of here with the Sportel USA crap.
10: No, I got to tell you this, though. I'll tell you this. If you come visit in the wintertime, don't talk about the weather. Just bring a mink coat or 4x4 or treat.
1: Yeah.
10: Second of all, I got to stand up. Man, Pete Rockamore, I got to tell you this. Buffalo, we're a city of champions, hired workers. Now, we ain't get the Super Bowl. We did give some AFC, AFL champions back in the day with Jack Camp because I'm very, I'm knowledgeable about my history here. I was one of the most fortunate people. We have a new stadium. So, and not only that, but if you look me up, which I ain't going to lie to you, you have to look me up out of Atlanta, Georgia, which is my phone number that's on your call. But anybody know when you get to Buffalo how to get to me? But I want to tell you something. We're a city of champions, of believers. Now, if you want to say that we bring the big one home, not yet. But I can tell you this. If they don't go a couple a couple, you know, I'm trying not to use the fan. Bad calls last 2 years and then a timeout rule. Look, give me credit for the timeout rule. Timeout rule, I mean, extra overtime. Look, that became for us.
1: Pistol Pete, I got to tell you something. I love the call. Thank you for the optimism, because there's somebody that is disagreeing with you wholeheartedly that wants to jump in, and I got to let him. Sean's in Niagara Falls. Sean, hopefully you're not getting wet in Niagara Falls. Pistol Pete says, that's the city of champs. What are you saying, Sports LUSA?
5: No, I keep it a buck. If was a fifth, we'd all be drunk. There has been multiple things, Mr. Clevelander. How about 13 seconds? How about wide right? How about no goal? How about two NFL rules being changed because of us in playoff games? I love your optimism, previous caller, but you must not be living here in the struggle right now, because we still sweating bullets, still waiting for a championship. I keep it a buck. It's Buffalo, and it's hands down, it's not even close.
1: Keeps it a buck, Sean, in Niagara Falls. Let's do one more. 310-840-4910. Gene in San Diego, you get the last word on this subject. What is Sports Hell USA? You've heard the nominees.
11: Oh, it's no doubt. There's no doubt it's San Diego. This it's a cracks me up the topic. We got no championships ever for the eighth biggest city in the United States. I've been a sports fan 50 years. Not one single championship. We're not little Buffalo or Nashville. We're the eighth biggest city in the state. I've never won anything. We have no college. I have no Ohio State. This topic ends right here. It's San Diego. Good night.
1: Do you root for the Chargers? Oh, good night. He meant it. He's right. I said he had the last word. I gave him the last word. He's like, you know, good night. Sweet. I'll leave it at that. I'll let Gene have the last word. Good night, he says. Love it. How many members of the Kansas City Chiefs are invited to Taylor Swift and Travis Kelce's wedding? Will Dalton has a list. He's doing the Lord's work for us, and that's next on the Josh Graham Show.
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0: Westwood One Sports presents Josh Graham.
1: Spencer writes in, has Josh received the plus one from Taylor and Travis? The wedding apparently going to be at MSG on Friday. You can't overstate how big this wedding is, Will Dalton. My name's Josh Graham, Westwood One Sports. It's the biggest event at Madison Square Garden this year. Bigger than the NBA Finals. Bigger than the Knicks celebration, first title in 53 years. Honestly, the fact that this is July the 3rd, the day before the 4th of July, this is bigger than the 250th birthday for the United States of America. Like, this is the closest thing that America's had to a royal wedding when you consider we have our most popular form of entertainment in this country, a Hall of Fame football player, being wed to the greatest exporter our country has. Our culture's greatest export is probably pop music. Taylor Swift is one of our greatest pop stars ever. Those two are getting married. That is the event of all events, the Taylor Swift, Travis Kelce wedding. So to commemorate this, Will Dalton, you have assembled a list. Mm-hmm. And let's play the game right now. We're going to call, we don't have a cheesy name for it. In or out. In or out. Will Dalton has the name of 9 or 10 people, he says. And he's asking me is, are they in or are they out of the Taylor Swift, Travis Kelce wedding? Have they been invited? Are they going to show at the wedding? In or out. Let's play the game.
2: Let's just start with some of the more obvious names, some of the ones that you would expect. So right at the top, Patrick Mahomes.
1: Yeah, Brittany is apparently friends with Taylor. And yeah, Patrick, he might even be, I don't know what the groomsman situation is. I'd assume that Jason Kelce is probably the best man. But oh, yeah. Patrick Mahomes might be one of the groomsmen there. And I don't know. Taylor might be one of those girlies that has like nine bridesmaids, like a dozen bridesmaids. Who knows? Patrick Mahomes is probably in the wedding, is my guess.
2: I feel like this is also an easy one. Blake Lively.
1: That's a no.
2: You don't think she's getting an invite?
1: The Justin Baldoni stuff and threatening to sick Taylor Swift on people as if Taylor Swift's like one of those winded up toys. Yeah, that probably isn't great. So don't think that Blake Lively's going to be at the wedding. Harry Kane just scored. What up? One goal away from my parlay hitting. I need to get over 2.5 goals. But England's up 2-0 on Panama. Harry Kane just became the all-time scorer in the World Cup from England. Okay, next up.
2: Let's go to the receiver room. Xavier Worthy.
1: I would hope so if Taylor's going to freak out on the podcast that Xavier Worthy. Oh, my gosh, we got Xavier Worthy.
2: Big fan.
1: I can't believe it. I would hope that Xavier Worthy gets the wedding invite. That'd be disrespectful if Xavier Worthy's not there, in my opinion.
2: All right. The new running back in town, Kenneth Walker.
1: So, with respect to Michigan State, got a Wake Forest helmet here.
2: Pro Deeks.
1: Hashtag Pro Deeks. Go Deeks. No, Kenneth Walker's not there.
2: Didn't make the cut.
1: I understand you might want to build rapport with a new teammate, but generally those invites are going out. Those invites have been out for a while now if the wedding is July 3rd. And especially when apparently you have to sign an NDA first before you even learn about the rest of the details with the wedding, that's probably been done a long time in advance before Kenneth Walker was ever a Chief. So no, I don't think he's there.
2: Jake Gyllenhaal.
1: We don't even know if Kenneth Walker's met Taylor Swift before, or for that matter, maybe just known Travis for like a week or two. Did you just say Jake Gyllenhaal? No.
2: Yes. Yes, I did. No, you don't. You don't think
1: Jake Gyllenhaal? That's who All Too Well is about. Like, that's awkward. You're going to invite one of your exes? Now, there are some rumors that maybe they've patched some things up, but you just don't invite exes to your wedding. No, that'd be just as strange as if Taylor Swift danced with Travis Kelce, first danced to one of her love songs that was not so high school. Wait, we're dancing to one of your songs that you wrote about some other dude, probably? Let's not do that. Let's not do that. Jake Gyllenhaal's not going to be there.
2: All right. Rishi Rice.
1: Rishi Rice, huh? Is Rishi Rice out of jail?
2: I have no idea.
1: I'm asking.
2: Yeah, he is. He got out like a week and a half ago, remember? And the reporters like ran after him with cameras. And he ran away.
1: He got released. It's a little bizarre. He got released last week.
2: Yeah.
1: After serving a 30-day sentence. I will say Rishi Rice probably won't be there, is my guess.
2: Ah, I see. Well, what about the kicker? Harrison Butker. How about him?
1: I see what you're doing here. I understand the game.
2: Just asking.
1: I think the butt kicker will be there. Harrison.
2: Oh, yeah?
1: Has been there for a while. Harrison Butker, we've seen him, Patrick, and Kelce walk out with Morgan Wallen at the Chiefs Stadium one time. Or was that? Actually, no. I don't think Harrison Butker was in that group. I'm confusing it because people got mad at Morgan Wallen for wearing a number 7 jersey, thinking it was a Harrison Butker, when in fact he's always wore 7 his entire career. That's a great question. Is Harrison Butker going to be there? The guy did have a game-winning kick to win a Super Bowl and has been around for a while. I'm going to go out on a limb and say yes. Harrison Butker might be officiating the wedding, for all we know.
2: How about Tyreek Hill? How about him? Spent some time in Kansas City.
1: Tyreek isn't going to be there.
2: Cheetah's not coming?
1: I don't think so.
2: Oh.
1: I would be interested to know what Taylor Swift's more likely to draw a line about. Would it be Harrison Butker's opinions that she might disagree with, or Tyreek Hill's actions from a long time ago that are objectively worse than whatever opinion you might espouse or whatever opinion you might disagree with from Harrison Butker? So yeah, Tyreek Hill is a no. I mean, I thought this was going to be full of celebrities. I thought you were going to be asking me like Noah Gray from the tight end room. Shout out to Duke. I thought it was going to be like George Karloftis or Nick Bolton. How many more of these do you have left?
2: Just one. Just one.
1: Okay, what's the last one?
2: Will Kanye West be in attendance?
1: Yay?
2: Will Ye be there?
1: Gotta get on stage and say, Taylor, Travis, I'm gonna let you finish, but of course he's gonna be there.
2: See,
1: he made that famous. That's what he did. He made that bleep famous. Kanye West will be there. That'd be the craziest thing ever. So there you go. In or out. Taylor Swift, Travis Kelce wedding edition. Oh, what a wild time. What a wild time. That's probably why I don't think Kim Kardashian, she probably won't be on the list. Venture to say, Emily writes in, is Chris Jones invited to the wedding? Will Dalton, I say yes. Over under Chiefs 53-man roster. Over under 29.5 Chiefs.
2: Under. Under.
1: That is a lot of Chiefs. But you going to leave out anybody from the tight end room? Probably not. Everybody from tight end U is going to be there. I'd love to get a final count on how many people are at the wedding. It is at Madison Square Garden. So there probably will be a lot of invitations. It might have been, since it's at MSG, it might just be flatly Will. The entire Kansas City Chiefs team is invited. Travis Kelce might just pull that move and say, if you're on the Chiefs, you're invited, but I need that NDA.
2: I mean, he might. I mean, that would be kind of a weird divide in the locker room. It's like, hey, you guys are invited, but you guys aren't. You might just want to invite the whole team.
1: Maybe. Maybe that's
2: Andy Reid said he cut down on the cheeseburgers to get in his suit. He did say that.
1: Is he going to wear a nice... Is he going to wear, like, the White House attire with, like, a regular normal suit? Or is he going to wear the suit with cheeseburgers and Chief logos on it?
2: He'll probably have a nice suit. But he'll wish he was wearing the cheeseburgers. He'll wish.
1: Understood. Understood. By the way, before it becomes too far removed to not talk about the NBA draft anymore, it is disrespectful that Caleb Wilson is taken fourth overall in this draft and yet has the fifth best odds to win the Rookie of the Year. And it's by a long shot. The first four have plus 450 odds or smaller. His odds are at plus 950. Vegas is essentially telling you, odds makers, yeah, not happening. So you know what we're going to do? By the way, this...
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1: Summer League schedules just announced. Predictably, first two games, the first night in Vegas, you have Cam Boozer's Jazz facing A.J. DeBonce's Wizards, and then it's followed by Caleb Wilson's Bulls facing Cam Boozer's Memphis Grizzlies. Did I say Cam Boozer's Utah Jazz? I meant Darren Peterson's if I said that incorrectly. Pardon. But don't forget this. Caleb played on the least talented college team between the four, as was evidenced by Carolina going from being a top 10 team with Caleb Wilson healthy to being a complete non-factor and Hubert Davis getting fired and blowing a 19-point lead in round one of the NCAA tournament when he was hurt. None of his teammates, Caleb Wilson's, was selected in the top 50 picks of the draft. Role's very important when thinking about Rookie of the Year. Caleb's role is going to be a huge factor in these conversations, too. Look, Cooper Flagg is the most talented player to come out of last year's draft. Was he the most deserving Rookie of the Year winner? Don't think so. But he won the award because stats are stats. He was allowed to take all the shots for a tanking Mavs team, while Con Knipple had lesser usage but played in more meaningful games. Like, they're trying to win in Charlotte and made the play-in, and you had LaMelo Ball and Miles Bridges to share shots between. They just looked at Jason Kidd just looked at Cooper and said, "You want to run the point? You want to take all the shots? Go right ahead." A.J. DeBonce, Darren Peterson, they're not going to be leaned on as heavily as Caleb Wilson is right out of the gate. Washington has Trae Young and AD. Utah has a slew of guys in the pecking order ahead of Darren Peterson. Keontae George and Jaren Jackson and Lauri Markkanen and Walker Kessler, maybe even Ace Bailey. Who does Caleb Wilson have in front of him? Oh, it's Josh Giddey and Bezelis? That's it. And those guys, given how different their games are, might elevate Caleb Wilson, not take away at all. And you might say, well, Josh, you haven't mentioned Cam Boozer in this. Yeah, his type of game it's probably going to be an adjustment period with how he deals with NBA speed and NBA physicality. But keeping the focus with Caleb, the mindset is everything you want in a star. And this is where getting to see him up close, being based in North Carolina, watching Caleb Wilson, watching Darren Peterson a couple times, watching a lot of Cam Boozer. Caleb Wilson's about as impressive a young person, certainly a freshman, that we've had a chance to talk to. And that includes Zion Williamson. That includes a guy like Cooper Flagg. We've seen some very good players down here. He exudes poise and confidence. He's even talking about winning the Rookie of the Year award. Here was Caleb Wilson. More from him on this topic specifically.
7: I mean, I expect to have Rookie of the Year, honestly. I mean, I'm going to work hard. I'm going to do what it takes. I feel like the team is really good for me and how I envision to play. And I know I'm a hard worker, so whatever I need to fix and work on throughout the season and before the season, I'm going to work on it so I can be a great player.
1: He has the best physical tools in this draft. Does that mean he's the safest pick? Probably not. A.J. Dabanza, a little bit more polished shot. His game, his interior game, a little bit more polished too. But physical tools-wise, nobody has more of them than Caleb Wilson does. For those who didn't watch him in basketball, he got hurt. But prior to getting hurt, he was the best dunker in the country. The guy could just jump out of the gym. It's crazy. So while we're forecasting he's going to win the Rookie of the Year, plus 950 odds, courtesy of our friends at DraftKings, I'm expecting he's going to be the best player in this draft. And we're firmly planting our flag in the Caleb Wilson camp. Will Dalton, to close out this program, what do you got to put it to bed?
2: A man found out what happens when you try to pose as a cop and pull somebody over.
1: Spencer writes in, has Josh signed his wedding NDA? I wish. It'd be such a great flex. Oh, how was your summer? Oh, I was at the Taylor Swift Travis Kelce wedding. How was it? Love to tell you. Can't. Signed the NDA.
2: Taylor told me not to.
1: Flex. All right, we'll put it to bed next.
0: A shocking NBA trade sends LaMelo Ball to the Timberwolves for Naz Reid and a heap of draft picks.
9: What?
0: Ball joins Anthony Edwards in Minnesota to form one of the most exciting 1-2 punches in the league. Will it be enough to get past the Spurs and Thunder? Westwood One Sports.
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0: Presents Josh Graham.
1: Craziness at the World Cup with Croatia going back and forth with Ghana. Croatia scoring the go-ahead 2-1. Trying to figure out who exactly is going to win Group L. England's up 2-0 against Panama. Could really use one more marker to hit on that three-leg parlay we mentioned earlier. Fear that the English might be trying to park the bus. Before we put this show to bed, Mike Wickett's going to be ahead. Mike Wickett, Will Dalton didn't even ask. He asked about Jake Gyllenhaal, Kanye, Rashee Rice, and Harrison Butker. He didn't even ask if Mike Wickett was going to be invited to the Taylor Swift, Travis Kelce wedding.
2: Gentlemen, I have met Taylor twice. I have met her in a VIP group meeting before two concerts. I did get a tour of Arrowhead when the performance, you know, when it took a giant leap to stadium tours. Her mom did give us. I haven't seen the invite in my mail yet, but I imagine it's coming. But no, as of right now, on June 27th, no, I have not yet been invited to the greatest event in the history of Madison Square Garden. Josh, you are spot on, my friend. I don't know what Will
3: is. No, it's not.
2: Why does Will hate
3: 53 years?
2: The pride of Pennsylvania, the great American icon, the most famous human on earth, and Will. Will's one of those guys that's like, oh, get her off my TV. I can't watch football because she's on 13 seconds of a 3.5-hour broadcast.
1: It's not even just that. Yes, it's the biggest thing at MSG, but also it's bigger than America's 250th birthday next year.
2: Actually, it's amazing that the wedding coincides with the 250th. Like we get the Revolutionary War, some other stuff happen, and then Taylor Swift's wedding to top it all off on the anniversary. It doesn't get better than that.
1: I brought this stat up on Westwood One Sports Night last night. I said, ESPN pays around $100 million per Monday night football game to broadcast. That's what it would cost. July 3rd is, for many, the national holiday. That is how pretty much every corporate company is going to be observing the 4th. So most people have Friday off next week. Netflix, Amazon.
2: Yep.
1: What would the price tag be to say you have the broadcast rights to Taylor Swift's wedding? In fact, you know what? I want to put a pin in that. I'm copywriting that. I'm NDAing this. I'm going to talk about this tomorrow, because then we could start talking about who we want in the booth, where we get Mike Breen in Madison Square Garden saying, bang! As soon as the ring's put on the finger. Ideas aplenty.
2: This Mike is getting Wickett, better.
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2: We are talking about the Giannis trade for sure today, what it means for both sides, the Heat and Milwaukee. And I'm depressed. I'm sad. The Brendan Sorsby decision really bummed me out.
1: Bums him out. We'll find out why in just a little bit. That's Mike Wickett. Now let's close out our program before getting to Mike with Put It to Bed.

0: This guy, he tried to pose as a cop. Like, he had the lights, he had the LED bar that flashes, all of it. And he attempted to make a traffic stop. He tried to do this. Here was the problem. The person that he was pulling over was an undercover cop. That's how that went down. So this was in Hillsborough County, in Florida, and they put out this release, and they said we arrested a guy for trying to conduct a traffic stop on one of our officers. That's the official headline there. Apparently, it was a black Chevy Suburban that he was rocking with. Not good.
1: The cop was rocking with the black Chevy Suburban.
0: No, the guy posing. The guy posing as a cop.
1: That is a good car to pose with it, though, because you know that feeling when you're driving and a car rolls up. It's at night. Like, there's certain vehicle models, yep, where you're like, is that a Crown Vic?
0: You just know.
1: Is that a
0: Charger?
1: Oh yeah,
0: the Charger.
1: We're just gonna slow down a little bit here. Oh, yep. You can pass me. That's okay. We might just adjust the cruise control about 4 or 5 miles per hour, a little slower. That's what we're gonna do. Do you rock with the cruise control often? Like, you've ridden with me and know that I ride heavy on the cruise control.
0: Yeah. I don't really mess with my cruise control, to be completely honest.
1: On the highway?
0: I've actually never messed with it. Yeah, I've never messed with it. Never really felt the need or thought to.
1: And then it's great. You don't have to look at, like, your mile. You don't have to look at how fast you're going for most of it. Like, you just, generally speaking, I try to float between 7 to 9 miles per hour over the limit. That's where I float.
0: Yeah, it's good. It's a good spot to be.
1: If it's past midnight, 1 in the morning-ish, because we do some late night driving, I might bump that puppy up to 12. I might do 12 over, which some might say is a little crazy, but I'm like, all right. It's 1:30, 2 in the morning. That's what I'm going to do. Saying it out loud, that doesn't sound like a great idea, but it's what I do.
0: You just got to keep an eye out. That's all you got to do. Just for unmarked cars, that's what you got to do.
1: Make sure, if you haven't subscribed to our YouTube channel or our podcast feed, you do that. Westwood One Sports Night YouTube. That's how people watch. That's how people listen. I think I see 638 watching at the moment. Those are amateur numbers, to quote Matthew McConaughey. We could do a little better than that. Like, subscribe, comment. That helps with the algorithm, all that. Thanks to Drake Toll for joining us. Watch him, Autzen Stadium, Savannah Bananas. Tomorrow, we're going to figure out what the broadcast crew for a hypothetical broadcast of Taylor Swift's wedding is going to look like. Oh, and Travis Kelce's. Mike Wickett is next.
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1: Man, it's good to be on the air here on a Saturday night. Hopefully you're having a great day, great evening. You can follow me on Twitter, Instagram, TikTok, Facebook, at Mike Wickett. You can always jump in on the show, 310-840-4910. This show is better with you, all right? If it's just me talking or our producer, Will, that's one thing, but it's always better with you, 310-840-4910. Whether you're listening on one of the hundreds of radio stations carrying this program all across America, Sirius XM Channel 375, the Westwood One Sports app, or you can tell your smart speaker, hey, Alexa, play Westwood One. Lots to get to. There's been so much news this week. So much news has happened this week. We will get to why I'm sad about the Brendan Sorsby story. We'll do Did It Stick later on in the show, and also the WNBA has to be the dumbest of all professional leagues. I don't get it. We're going to talk about it. It's the dumbest league of all the pro sports. I think Kathy Engelbert is doing a horrific job, and she's the commissioner of the league. But more on that in a bit. Biggest story of the week. I mean, it had to be Giannis getting traded. Like, we knew it was going to happen. The Bucks put out the deadline, their self-imposed deadline to trade Giannis before the NBA draft, and they did it. And this has been going on for a while. We know that there's just been so many twists and turns and rumors and shams trying to push Giannis out for the last 2 years. And there's like 87 layers to this whole story about Giannis Antetokounmpo getting traded to the Miami Heat. And he got sent along with Bobby Portis to Miami. And you know the trade by now. It's Tyler Hero and Kal-El Ware. Those are the two, you know, most known players in this draft, or in this trade, I should say. Jaime Jaquez Jr. was one of the top six men in the NBA. He's 25 years old, averaged 15 points a game off the bench. I like Jaquez. I like his game. There's a 20-year-old kid named, I'm going to butcher this, but Will, you tell me how close I came to getting this right. Kasparis Jackachonis? Jackisonis? Am I close on that?
2: Close enough.
1: First-round pick last year, 20th overall in last year's NBA draft. They also got pick 13 this year, which they turned into Tennessee big man Nate Amendt. We'll talk more about that. Pick swaps and then some other first-round picks 5 years from now, 6 years from now, 8 years from now. Those are ridiculous. Like, you can't even, like, and if you don't know, the Bucks don't own a lot of their own first-round picks because of the Dame Lillard trade and the Drew Holiday trade. So the Bucks don't have a lot of picks, first-round picks, in the next 3 or 4 years. Now, they could use some of those futures, the 2031, the 2033, and then there's a second-round pick, which is weird. They could use that to get back in the first round in the next couple of drafts, which they may. They also likely are going to flip Tyler Hero. Because if the Bucks are going to do this right, you don't keep 27-year-old Tyler Hero. I also think that the Bucks did right by not taking the Boston deal because you have 30-year-old Jaylen Brown. He's 30 years old. Jaylen Brown coming back at 30 with this team of youngsters and these young players, and they don't have that much talent on the Bucks after Giannis, or but when Giannis was there.
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1: From Europe, Kasparis is his first name, or Kasparis. I'm going to butcher that forever. And then Hawkes is 25. That's about the cutoff for me when you are doing a full rebuild. 25 years old, to me, is about where I would cut it. And that's why I think they're going to flip Tyler Hero. And you hear a lot of rumors about the Detroit Pistons. It would make a lot of sense in Detroit. Tyler Hero is a good number two. He's a guy that can get you 20 a night. He's a guy that can hit you four or five

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1: I don't know what you think you're supposed to get when you trade a superstar for young assets. Mimic what San Antonio did. Mimic what Oklahoma City did. You know, the two best teams in the West. The two teams that have represented the Western Conference in the NBA Finals the last 2 years. Do what those guys are doing, or what they did to get to this point. Trading away veterans, trading away pieces, getting picks, stockpiling picks. And that's what Milwaukee had to do. Tyler Hero was a first-round pick. Hawkes was a first-round pick. Ware was a first-round pick. The 20-year-old kid whose name I can't pronounce was a first-round pick. They also got pick 13. They also got two first-round picks in half a decade from now. So they got seven first-round talents for Giannis. And I know what you're going to say, Mike, that you can't really seven first-round talents. Well, that's what they are. It was a good deal for Milwaukee. Is it going to turn into a championship? I don't have any idea. I have no idea. There are some people out there that are sports fans that think when you trade a piece, like let's say, for example, the greatest player in the history of your franchise who had zero want to re-sign, even for the Supermax. You know how bad things have to be going when someone says, $250 million is not enough to keep me here. Do you know how bad the situation has to be in Milwaukee for Giannis to say, I'm not signing the Supermax. I'm going to go to Miami or Boston or wherever. Trade me. That's how bad things were in Milwaukee. And there were a lot of factors over the last 2 to 3 years that led to this trade. But when you do get that, and generally the team trading away the superstar doesn't have the most leverage. But their general manager, John Horst, did a really good job. Things started, like we were talking about this kind of a deal. It wasn't exactly this, but last Saturday or Sunday night when I was on the air, we were hearing the names Hero and Ware and picks. That was kind of the blueprint that was leaking out, air quote leaking. We know that we know who's out there leaking things. It's the teams, it's the agents, it's Horst himself. Because, or maybe it's not Horst, but it's Horst assistant or intern or whatever. Or somebody on the Bucks social media team or whatever. You hear the rumor, Boston offered this? Miami's offering this? Maybe Boston will come back with, Boston's going to offer a little bit more, a second first round pick to go along with Jaylen Brown? Oh, okay, well, for the Heat, maybe we'll offer some first round picks 5 years down the road when those new lottery rules take over. Oh, okay. He played these two teams against each other to extract as much as they possibly could for Giannis at this point. Delusional fans think that they were going to trade Giannis for Jalen Brunson or some other superstar. That is not the way this works. That's not the way trades work, okay? The way trades work, you give up the big fish, the big piece, and you get back picks, young players, basically seven lottery tickets. Well, six lottery tickets. We kind of know what Tyler Hero is at this point. I don't know what Kellel Ware is going to be. I don't know what Kasperis, I can't get his last name right, is going to be. I don't know what Nate Amendt is going to be, the kid they took at 13 as a part of this trade. But if you're the Bucks, you had to do this, and you did a good job attempting to reload. I'm Mike Wickett here on Westwood One Sports talking about the Giannis trade. You're always free to jump in. Did the Bucks get enough for Giannis? 310-840-4910. 310-840-4910. You can hit me up on Twitter as well, at Mike Wickett, with your thoughts. There's two T's in Wickett. Because there's no guarantee that when you make the trade, think of the Herschel Walker trade. How stupid was Dallas to trade away Herschel bleeping Walker for all those picks? Well, you know what those picks did? Those picks turned into some damn good players for the Dallas Cowboys, and it turned into a dynasty. What did Minnesota do? What did Herschel Walker do?

0: Nada.
1: Zero.
0: Zip. Zilch. And I'll tell you right now, the way the Miami Heat are currently constructed, I think they're going to look a lot more like the Minnesota Vikings after the Herschel Walker trade. I don't know if the Bucks are going to turn into the Dallas Cowboys. I would bet not, because it's the NBA. We know how good some of these teams are that are on the rise, that are on the come, that are on their way. And the Bucks are now all the way back at the starting line all over again. But they got some lottery tickets, all right? It's like staring down that plus 1275 parlay. You're like, I don't know if I'm going to hit this, but if I do, if I hit this parlay, we're going to Cancun. We're buying the new car. We're putting money in the kids' college. Whatever your thing is, if you were to run into a decent size amount of money. That is what the Milwaukee Bucks are banking on right now. And I think that it was a good, there's no star coming back. You weren't going to get a star coming back. All right. It's not like they were going to trade Giannis and get Luka. A lot of Bucks fans thought they should have done something to get a superstar. That's not the way this works, because a team had to be willing to part with assets and still think that they can compete for an NBA championship. And that is what Miami thinks. That's what Pat Riley believes. That you pair Giannis with Bam, and they'll figure everything out. Because there's still a lot to figure out. There's still a lot that the Miami Heat have to do to be able to be considered an NBA champion. And a lot of things are going to be different for Giannis now that he's down in Miami. PJ Carlissimo with thoughts on what exactly is going to change for Giannis with the Heat versus Giannis with the Bucks. Got a lot of great sound for you to hear along with that. Did the Bucks get enough for Giannis? Did the Heat give up too much for Giannis? I know we got people listening in South Beach. 310-840-4910. Line open for you. We're going to hear from PJ Carlissimo, Brian Windhorst, and the next potential new young big man in Milwaukee. We'll hear from Nate Ament as well. Next, here on Westwood One Sports.
2: U.S. men's national team has wrapped up group play. Up next, the round of 32 on Wednesday. How far can they go? Let's find out. Westwood One Sports.
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5: Anyone who tells you otherwise is lying. Giannis picked Doc, and that was a disaster. And they traded away Drew Holiday, who was one of the key pieces of the Bucks championship run when they beat the Suns in the finals 5 years ago. And that, trading away Drew to acquire Dame Lillard, from a basketball standpoint, is the right move. Even at Dame's age of 33, whatever it was, Dame and Giannis was supposed to work. And it would have worked. But neither dude was healthy that year. And you throw in Chris Middleton, again, death by a thousand paper cuts. That's not anybody's fault. Chris Middleton hurt his knee and was never the same player. Middleton carried the team when Giannis got hurt in that playoffs to a win or two, when Giannis had to miss a game. Chris Middleton's a good player. And he and Giannis were brothers. They were guys. There was it. And then you brought in Drew Holiday. And the thing about Drew, not the most offensively gifted player ever, but was a real dog, was a real point guard. Drew Holiday, with that team, would go up to guys and say, "You're not playing well enough. You need to do this better." The glue guy, any cliche you want. But the Bucks needed offense. And that's why they brought in Dame. And then that didn't work. And then there was all these other moves to try to make Giannis happy. His brothers were on the team wasting roster spots. All that stuff's going to change, by the way, when he heads down to Miami. Just ask PJ Carlissimo.
6: I think it's going to be very good for Giannis to deal with that, because he's going to deal with a no-nonsense coach. He's going to deal with a no-nonsense front office. It's not going to be the tail wagging the dog. It's going to be a different situation in Miami, which I think will be very good for Giannis. They certainly need to get more around him. When you start with Giannis and Bam Adebayo, that is a phenomenal start to the front line. Hopefully they're going to bring Norman Powell back.
7: Need that.
6: There's some other good pieces there. But there's work to be done.
5: There's work definitely to be done, but don't be so sure Norman Powell's coming back. Here's Windhorst.
8: They don't have a team yet. They're going to have to build out. You need shooting in this day and age. They don't really have that. And they have to make sure Wiggins is in the fold. Wiggins could now be plucked elsewhere, but I do think he'll stay there. But they're going to lose their all-star, Norm Powell. Norm Powell was their all-star. Unless he takes a crazy discount, he's going to be gone. They have to replace him. So Andy Ellisberg, their general manager, is superior at his job. Eric Spoelstra, their development staff.
5: They're going to be able to find some pieces. But here's the way that I see the East, all right? Here's what I see. I think the Heat went from a play-in team to a six seed. The way they're constructed right now. And that may change. They may find another shooter. Rui Hachimura would make some sense. I know that he's probably gone in L.A. There's some other guys out there. But I think the Eastern Conference looks like this going into next year. Your number one seed, the champ is the champs, the Knicks. You can't deny that. Number two, the Celtics, as they are right now with Tatum and Brown. And it's the Pistons, as they are right now. We'll see if some changes happen. And then the Cavs by default, even though I don't trust Donovan Mitchell and James Harden to do anything outside of getting to the Eastern Conference semifinals or whatever. Eastern Conference Finals, and that was a joke. That was a wrap real quick. Then you got the Hawks, then the Sixers, and then I have the Heat at seven. I really don't think that this Miami Heat team, by giving up their leading scorer in Tyler Hero, their sixth man who averaged 15 a night in Jaime Jaquez, where for them was a bench player behind Bam. Right now, and Spo is a great coach. The Heat are not a top four team in the East. They're not. Giannis is a great player. Giannis is still a top 10 player in the NBA right now. You think he's going to give you 70 games next year? I don't. And that's why I was pushing for this trade, not this specific one, but pushing for the Bucks to move on, because at his age and his style and the beating he's taken for almost a decade and a half in Milwaukee, the body does not hold up at 7 feet tall the way that he plays basketball. And I don't want Giannis. Giannis is one of my favorite players of all time. Giannis is one of the great power forwards in the history of the NBA. You put him in the conversation with Duncan and Kevin Garnett, and Giannis is there. And if you want to put Dirk there, whatever your list is, he's in that conversation, Charles, of the greatest power forwards ever. But at this stage, with that roster, how much better did the Heat get? Addition by subtraction. Subtraction by addition. And don't forget, you got the Pacers, who are going to be much better than they were last year with Tyrese Halliburton returning. And they made the trade for the big man from the Clippers, Zubac. It's a good one, too, right there. They've got more talent on that. They were so bad. They lost Halliburton. They lost Miles Turner. They lost so many pieces. Pacers are going to be back. And then our producer, Will Dalton, I know they just traded LaMelo Ball, but your Hornets, I think, got better by getting rid of LaMelo Ball, and I think they're going to be in the mix for the 6-7 seed this year.
7: Perhaps, maybe. I'm not sold that they're better today without LaMelo Ball. Now, I think with some of these pick swaps that they got from Minnesota, there's maybe potential that they could move that and Miles Bridges and maybe get somebody else like a Jaylen Brown or a Duren from Detroit, perhaps. Then you might be cooking. But I don't know. I'm not 100% sold that the Hornets are better today than they were at the end of the season.
5: Biggest problem I have with LaMelo Ball, and this isn't a problem, this is just the way things are. Did he average 30 minutes a night? I don't think he averaged 30 minutes a night because he is injury prone, and they were. This is a good version of it, load managing LaMelo Ball, because he has not been able to stay healthy for most of his NBA career. He finally was this year. He was exciting as hell to watch. This is not me saying LaMelo Ball sucks. LaMelo Ball is one of the most exciting players in the NBA to watch. He just also shoots a lot of one-footed threes. Okay, so pairing him with Ant in Minnesota, we're going to talk about that later for sure. But I don't think the Heat went from the play-in to the two seed in the East with this move. I mean, who's going to score the ball from more than 4 feet away? Who do they got that can do that? They're going to lose Powell. Wiggins might be gone. They already gave up Hero. They gave away Jaquez. Like, I don't think the Heat got dramatically better. They got better, I guess. But we're not talking about a 65-win team here who's going to challenge New York for the East, or Boston if Brown and Tatum are together, or Detroit, depending on whatever Detroit does here in the offseason. It just didn't make a ton of sense to me. But again, props to the Bucks for extracting every single thing they could out of the Miami Heat. I think they did a really good job there. I'm Mike Wickett here on Westwood One Sports. You can jump in, 310-840-4910. Let's go north of the border. Tony in Montreal. Thanks for calling. Happy Saturday, Tony. You're on Westwood One Sports.
9: How are you, man?
5: I'm well. What did you think of the Giannis trade?
9: So, I'm gonna say this about Giannis. I am no fan of his whatsoever, and the reason I say that it's not out of envy. I think that he's got probably world class talent, but he has probably the worst attitude. He's basically a person that believes that everything should be built around him, and when it doesn't work out, he leaves town and he looks for other pastures. And if you look at basketball, Wick, all of these great stars, okay, they are the anti-Jalen Brunsons. To me, the great story this year is Jalen Brunson. And why I say that is that none of these players that you're talking about, when this guy goes down to Miami, he's going to learn what a coach is. He's going to learn that he's not the main cat. And the reason that Jalen is able to win is because he's on one team. He believes that he is not the team. He needs five players and a bench to do what he has to do. And many, many sports fans don't understand that. They have not played high-level sports, and they micro-criticize players. I'm not micro-criticizing him. I'm saying he's one of the best talents in the world, but he has the worst attitude in the world. He has no heart. A person like Jalen Brunson, to me, is a hero. He's a hero because he loves his team.
5: Hold on. I gotta jump in. Tony, I gotta jump in here real quick. I disagree with two things you said vehemently. Giannis is going to be the main cat in Miami. He's better than Bam. He will be the focal point of the offense. He will be the 1A. He's going to be the man in Miami. And to tell me that Giannis has no heart is flat out a lie, because as much as these things didn't go well for Milwaukee in the last 5 years, Giannis played as much as he possibly could, trying to drag his team to the playoffs, to the second round of the playoffs, the year that they won the championship. Giannis's knee bent backwards in one of those games against, I think it was the Suns, and he still went out there and played. He had 50 in the game-clinching game when they won the championship. So to tell me that Giannis doesn't have heart, with all due respect, Tony, you're wrong about that. He was there for 13 years in Milwaukee, the greatest player in the history of the franchise. The dude played as it wasn't like a guy who was load managing for 13 years. Giannis played every night when he could.
9: He should have won 5-6 championships. If he was as good as you say he is, and if he had, what I'm saying is, what I'm comparing sports athletes to is that he had the talent to be the next Michael, and he was not. He could have led that team to 5 championships. It's not just him. He's got to bring the wave with him. That's what Jalen can do, and that's what he cannot do.
5: So wait a minute. Unless Jalen brought Hold on, Tony. You're telling me that Jalen Brunson, who has 1 NBA championship, 0 MVPs, and 0 Defensive Player of the Year awards, is light years ahead of Giannis, who also has 1 championship, 2 MVPs, and multiple Defensive Player of the Year awards? You're telling me that that dude has no heart, but Brunson does?
9: What I'm telling you is, when you said I said he won't be the main cat, what I'm saying is Jalen is part of 5. And only if you're with 5 and you have a decent bench, you can win a championship. You can't win anymore with 1 or 2 or 3. It's got to be 5 that can play like a brotherhood on that court. And what I'm saying is, I'm not saying he is a person that's pejorative or no talent. He's got world-class talent.
5: Sure.
9: He's got more talent than most people. What I'm saying is, as great as he is, he didn't bring the ring. And to me, you bring the ring, you are a king. And Jalen is a king because he brought the ring. He brought the ring in a franchise that has been pejorative and destroyed for 53 years.
5: What do you... Tony. What do you think Giannis did in Milwaukee? When do you think the last time the Milwaukee Bucks won a championship?
9: You should have won 5 championships.
5: Oh, get out. Tony, I got to let you go because I got a guest coming up, and I think we're just going to argue back and forth. I respect you, man, but I just think you're misinformed because Giannis didn't win 5 rings. Do you know how hard it is to win 5 rings? It's impossible. Does Kobe have 5? Will, does Kobe have 5? He had the back-to-back-to-back, and then he won his...
7: I think that's exactly what he has.
5: Kobe has 5. All right, Kobe's got 5, Mike's got 6, Bill Russell's got 11. So anybody who doesn't have 5 titles...
7: LeBron has 4.
5: Listen, Giannis did exactly for Milwaukee. Exactly for Milwaukee. What Brunson did for the Knicks. Yeah, Brunson's team was really good. The Bucks team was really good, but Giannis was the focal point, and Brunson is the focal point. Every game for the Knicks, and I know we're against a break, but Tony got me fired up, and I love you, Tony. Every game for the Knicks, it was Brunson and, oh, was it the Bridges game? Was it the OG game? Was it the Cat game? Cat had 2 points in the championship clincher, all right? That was Brunson's team. Brunson's the man, all right? Greatest Knick of all time. Giannis is the greatest Buck of all time, unless you want to give it to Lou Alcindor or Oscar Robertson. I'll listen to either of those. I'll also listen to Clyde Frazier and Willis Reed and Ewing in the conversation with Jalen Brunson. But to sit here and say Brunson is the man or the king because he brought New York a title, but then you discredit Giannis, who did the exact same thing for a starved franchise. And I realize New York and Milwaukee are very, very different cities. One is massive and at a world-class level. And then Milwaukee's good. I love Milwaukee. But to say that Brunson's a king and Giannis is not, even though Giannis, who's been in the league longer than Brunson, Giannis has accomplished 10 times more than Brunson has as of right now. There have been 3 players in the history of the NBA to win the MVP and Defensive Player of the Year award in the same season. Mike, Olajuwon, Giannis. End of list. Tony, do not be a stranger, my friend. We just disagree on that, and I appreciate you calling. Going to switch gear. I'm going to towel off. I'm going to get a drink of water. All right. We're going to talk some National Football League. All right. Coming up. I mean, I can keep going, but I got to get to a guest. One of the surprise teams in the NFL coming out of the NFC South next year could be these New Orleans Saints. What to expect? And is Alvin Kamara's future in doubt in the Big Easy? We'll talk to Locked On Saints podcast host Ross Jackson. That's next on Westwood One Sports.
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1: With the 8th pick in the 2026 NFL draft, the New Orleans Saints select Jordan Tyson, wide receiver, Arizona State.
2: That was a couple of months ago. Thanks for hanging out here on a Saturday night to talk about that draft pick and all things out of the bayou. Locked On Saints podcast host Ross Jackson is with us. Ross, appreciate the time, my friend. How are you?
3: I'm doing great. Thanks so much for having me on, bud. Glad to be here with you.
2: Let's get right to that pick. Jordan Tyson, an interesting one. Chris Olave, great year last year. Tyler Shuck, a surprising one, I think, to a lot of people's expectations, but in a good way. What did you make of the pick of Jordan Tyson? Was that the right move for New Orleans?
3: Yeah, I think it can be. Whether or not it is, we'll see how everything plays out once they get him out onto the football field. But I do think that a big part of why this works is that great season that you just talked about that Chris Olave had, and those 9 starts that Tyler Shuck had where he was very impressive. I think that Jordan Tyson's a guy that fits in well with both of those players in terms of being able to complement what it is that Chris Olave does from a route tree perspective, and even complement Tyler Shuck from what maybe some of his most accurate routes are. An example, for instance, is if you look back at Kellen Moore's offense over the course of the last 2 years, whether it be in Philadelphia or New Orleans, one of the most targeted routes that he puts in his offense is an out route, which is one of the most successful routes that Jordan Tyson has run throughout his collegiate days. And if you kind of look at kind of the top 6 routes that that Kellen Moore has called and that his quarterbacks have targeted over the course of the past couple of years, you're going to find all 6 of those routes in the ones that Jordan Tyson is most successful in as well, going back to the Arizona State days. And so I think you can see where the offensive fit is and where things could potentially evolve with him in this offense as well.
2: How worried are Saints fans? How worried are you at Locked On Saints about his injury history, which I think was one of the things that may have kept Tyson from being the first wide receiver taken?
3: Yeah, I'll admit for Saints fans, there's a lot of concern around it. It's probably the biggest talking point any time that Jordan Tyson comes up. But I will say this. I mean, yeah, look, the 2 big injuries in particular being the early knee injury, which, you know, Jordan Tyson's father, a big part of what was kind of talked about during the draft process is that was kind of an ACL, MCL, PCL. But Jordan Tyson's father actually came out in a recent interview with our friends over at NOLA.com about how it wasn't actually a full kind of compound situation like that, and that it was just an ACL injury. But then you also look at the hamstring injury, which took place during the Sun Devils upset of the Texas Tech Red Raiders last year. And I think the context of the injuries matter more than the actual injuries themselves. And this is something that the Saints do a lot of work on. We saw that last year when it came to Tyler Shuck last season. It wasn't just that he had some injuries. They looked at the context of those injuries. And if you look at the context of Jordan Tyson's 2 kind of big, most notable injuries, an ACL injury on a non-contact situation is one thing, but an ACL injury in a situation where somebody, you know, puts their helmet to the knee, that's a little bit of a different situation there. And so there's a little bit less concern there, being that it wasn't a non-contact, you know, kind of ligament, you know, intensity, you know, issue or integrity issue. And then with the hamstring problem, it was one to where, you know, he had the hamstring injury and then he kept playing throughout the rest of that game. And of course, it was a big reason why the Sun Devils were able to come up with the upset there. In the NFL, you go up to a trainer and you say, hey, my hamstring's a little tight. They're saying, all right, young buck, we'll sit on the bench. You're done for the day. And you're not going to play all the way through an injury like that. So I do think that the context of the injuries are a big reason why the Saints were pretty comfortable there.
2: Talking New Orleans Saints, Locked On Saints podcast host Ross Jackson with us here on Westwood One Sports. I'm Mike Wickett. You can follow Ross at Ross Jackson, NOLA, N-O-L-A, on Twitter and X. What an interesting quarterback room. You got Hunter Deckers, who was booted from Iowa State for gambling. Zach Wilson, who was a top 5 pick and a bust with the Jets. Spencer Rattler, who was a one-time Heisman candidate. And they all got sent to the bench for Tyler Shuck. How shocked were New Orleans Saints fans and this team at how well Shuck played, especially down the stretch last year?
3: Yeah, I don't know if it was shock or if it was relief, but it was certainly one of those 2 things, because I do think that when you can land a starting quarterback in the draft, that is obviously a massive win for any NFL franchise, first round, whatever it might be. But when you can get a guy that's also coming in and has the potential, or at least is showing the potential to be a you know, future.
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3: And the team is outwardly having conversations going, yeah, we're trying to evaluate to see exactly, you know, how he fits in what we're doing. And that's a very, very different, you know, thing that we're used to seeing when it comes to some of these other conversations around players of Alvin Kamara's stature. And so I do think that when it is that they're trying to evaluate in terms of what it is that they're doing, they got to figure out what his role is behind Travis Etienne Jr. And I'll tell you, from being out there for OTAs, minicamp, all that, very clear the pecking order of those running backs, Travis Etienne Jr. first and then Alvin Kamara. They got to figure out what that role is. And then they got to figure out a contract that is commensurate to that. For the other guys, it really shows you how fast the NFL changes. Devin Neal coming into his second year after being drafted in the later rounds of last year's draft, probably was riding high, feeling like, man, I could go into the season being running back two, ready to go and see where everything goes. And all of a sudden, Travis Etienne Jr. gets signed, Ty Chandler gets signed, Aldrick Estime's back, Kendre Miller's come back from injury, and you go, oh, no, this is very different than what I expected going into the season. And so I think for the rest of that running back room, it just kind of goes to show how quickly things can change in the NFL. Because when you get a player like Travis Etienne Jr., who over the course of the last 4 years has as many 20-plus yard rushes as the entire New Orleans Saints offense has had in that same span of time, you know that guy is stepping into the top of the pecking order. And so I think that it creates a little bit of uncertainty in terms of what that room looks like and steps up the competition as well.
2: I don't think most NFL fans would guess the Saints had a top 10 defense last year, but they're one of the top 8-9 teams in terms of total defense. I mean, teams didn't average 300 yards per game against this defense. The old man Cam Jordan is there. But who on this defense surprised you or will take that next step next year?
3: Yeah, I think the biggest one that you got to look at there, especially both of those things, surprising and taking that next step, is Chase Young. Chase Young has stepped into the number one role when it comes to that edge rusher room. Even with Cam Jordan coming back, Chase Young kind of takes the mantle there. And him having his first ever double-digit sack season, getting 10 sacks last year in Brandon Staley's defense, a defense and a team that he appeared in only 12 games for, by the way, because he missed the first five games with a nagging calf injury. You get him back into this defense in a second year, and the expectations are really high, and you're expecting him to be able to kind of take another big step forward. For me, Chase Young is the sort of linchpin for this New Orleans Saints defense going into 2026, both in terms of on-field production, but his, you know, expanding his role into being a leader as well. He spoke at the end of last season saying that he felt like he found a home here in New Orleans and that he'd like to stay in New Orleans for as long as he can. He'll get an opportunity.
4: 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Already this season, I've walked 18 holes twice and lived to tell the story. My personally fit arch supports go where I go, and in this case, right into my shoes, all of them. I just pop them in any pair and off I go. 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A while back, I walked into the Goodfeet store and walked out with an entirely new outlook. And I knew it right away. After taking the test walk around the store, I felt the difference. 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
2: 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You can follow him at Ross Jackson NOLA on Twitter. And that is a phrase that, look, they were 6-11 last year, and Carolina, who won the division, only won 8 games. It's not ridiculous to think that New Orleans can catch them this season. Definitely possible. Mike Wickett here on Westwood One Sports. We are going to talk some NBA, but the other big trade that went down, that's next. You're on Westwood One Sports Night.
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1: Thanks for hanging here on a Saturday night wherever you are in America. 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Again, I'm Mike Wickett. Update from the pitch. You're welcome, Will. Congo trails Uzbekistan 1-0. Congo had a goal wiped off the board, the tying goal, when one of their players hit another guy in the face trying to get around him. So I didn't know you could take a goal off for that. And Colombia and the Fighting Christian Ronaldos are scoreless, 0-0, both of these games in the 29th minute in the World Cup. Big NBA trade went down. No, not that one. There was another big NBA trade that went down this week, not just the Giannis trade. This one involved the Minnesota Timberwolves and the Charlotte Hornets. And I don't think anybody saw this coming, the Hornets trading LaMelo Ball and Josh Green. All that matters is LaMelo for Naz Reid and a bunch of picks to the T-Wolves. And to join us, and to, joining us right now to talk about this trade is a guy down in Charlotte who covers this squad. Maybe we'll talk some Panthers, too. Joining us from WCNC News, Nick Carboni is with us. Nick, thanks for the time. Did anybody see Melo getting traded at this moment in the offseason?
2: Absolutely not, Mike. And thanks for having me. And by the way, that guy from the Congo barely hit that guy from you.
1: That was a weak call, and some of us have Congo on the money line. I'm telling you. Anyway.
2: some of us.